0: the runner at second. Weatherholt, the pitch. Down low, 3-2. Trying to split. Ronnie Kelly said before the game, the key to Majinski's success, throwing strikes and getting ahead.
1: Yeah, that's the key to most pitchers. It's an old school thought. Get ahead early and then expand the zone.
0: And he walks Burleson. Splitter stayed up and away. Two on with one out.
1: But it certainly makes pitching a whole lot easier when you can get strike one and kind of put the hitter on the fence. Go ahead and get strike one early. Hitters are a lot more prone to expand the strike zone and chase pitches outside. And when you've got stuff like Carmen Majinski has, where he has the ability to throw a lot of strike-to-ball type pitches that start in the strike zone and break out, it doesn't do you any good if you're behind.
0: It's Jordan Walker. Takes a little low for ball one. The cleanup man of the Cardinals in his fourth season at age 23. Hitting at .299 with 13 home runs. Driven in 34. Got two on and one out. The pitch. Swing, fly ball, right field. Back a few steps, Mangum. He'll round it and make the catch. Weatherholt tags and heads to third. And he'll get there with two outs now. On the fly out by Walker, bringing up Nolan Gorman. He homered last night. Hit one off of his former minor league teammate, Evan Sisk. Gorman, though, against Majinski, lifetime 0 for 6 with 4 strikeouts. Runners at the corners. First one outside, ball one on the splitter. Griffin plays up the middle. Gonzalez along the line. For the left-handed batting, Gorman at .238, 6 home runs. Pitch. And a little bit up. Didn't miss by much with that fastball, 2-0.
1: I'm not sure that one missed, Joe.
0: John Lipka said so, and it was not challenged. Here's the 2-0 pitch. And back with a strike, 2-1.
1: Was it yesterday we saw the home plate umpire tapping his head?
0: Yes, DJ Rayburn. Yes. Basically motioning toward the Pirates, hey, if you don't like the call, just pat yourself on the head.
1: Chatter coming from the dugout.
0: I like that Rayburn did that. Now there's recourse. You know, in one way, it's grading the umpires on the fly, but also it gets the other teams off their back. Hey, just challenge it if you don't like it. There's a swing and a miss. Majinski up to 97, throwing it right by Gorman. It's 2 balls and 2 strikes. Trying to stay away from the pull-hitting slugger. And he will set up away in the pitch. Ball hit off the end of the bat in the air to right center. Mangum is there, and he'll make the catch to end the inning. Hit it off the end of the bat. Staying away from him. So one hit, a walk, two left for the Cardinals through an inning. We are scoreless here on the Pirates Radio Network, presented by Iron City and IC Light.
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2: Friday, May 29th, the Minnesota Twins will be in town. It's a 6:45 game. And afterward, an America 250-themed Zambelli drone show presented by AHN. 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O'Neill Cruz will start the second. Nothing through one in St. Louis. Michael McGreevy on the hill for the Cardinals. He delivers. Cruz takes away for ball one.
3: You know, Derek does such a great job of that, the drone show.
2: Who runs that?
3: Derek. It's a guy with a remote.
2: Oh, is that right? Here's the pitch. Yeah, that's down low, 2-0. Zambelli drone show, Zambelli fireworks. Two and zero on Cruz, hitting at 264, 10 homers. Here's the pitch. Swinging a ground ball to second. In front of it, Weatherholt will flip on the first one out. Four ground ball outs for McGreevy.
3: McGreevy right there in that situation. 2-0, you think a fastball's coming. And, you know, that's what we were talking about the top of the first inning, the ability to have the cutter and the sinker and a hitter having to guess which direction it's going to go. O'Neill Cruz saw a fastball. And if that had been the sinker, it would have been on the barrel. But the cutter got in off the barrel, jammed him a little bit, and got the ground ball.
2: Here's Spencer Horwitz. He takes down and in for ball one. He was a hitting hero last night. Came up to pinch hit in the ninth inning. And singled in a run to tie the game. Back in the starting lineup tonight with the right-handed McGreevy on the hill. 279 for Spencer. Takes it down and in on a curveball. It's two balls and nothing. Homered off McGreevy in one of his two career at-bats. 2-0 pitch. Horwitz sees a strike. Inside sinker at 90 miles an hour. 2-1. McGreevy, a first-round pick. Credit the Cardinals for going for somebody that doesn't, you know, usually fit that profile. Here's a line drive toward the right field corner. Short wall out there, and it's gone. Right down the line. Spencer Horwitz homers off McGreevy again, and the Pirates open with a 1-0 lead.
3: They got a hanging curveball right there. Put a great swing on it. Hit it in the right part of the ballpark. Just right down the right field line. But Spencer Horwitz, I mean, came through yesterday in the ninth inning. Base hit to tie the ball game. Now solo homer to give the Pirates a 1-0 lead here in the top of the second inning.
2: Horwitz's fourth home run, a sheet shot by Spencer Horwitz.
3: And that was right in the nitro zone. Curveball that broke down and in to the left-handed swing in Spencer Horwitz. A great swing on it.
2: So he's now 2-for-3 with two home runs against McGreevy. And ball one down low to Connor Griffin. Now Horwitz, since the All-Star break last year, entering play tonight, ninth in OPS in the National League. One of the, you know, top 10 hitters. And that ball's laced into left field, a base hit for Connor Griffin. Out of the box hard, picked up by Church. He'll turn the bag. Church gets it in quickly enough to hold Griffin to a single, but he smoked that ball.
3: Yes, he did. That looked like the two-seam fastball. Wait and see the replay right here. Nope, stand corrected. That was a sweeper. Again, little part of the plate. KG puts a great swing on it. I was talking to him during BP today about thinking the big part of the field, opposite field gap, so right center field for the right-handed swinging Connor Griffin. And, you know, his approach here, it has him in position. Pick right here, a little late. Has Connor in position with breaking balls in the zone to do some damage. And he hit that one well enough to get it out of here, just didn't have the loft. And like you were talking about last inning, watch for the Pirates when they get on first base to try and get a good read.
2: back with a strike. Nothing and one on Indy Rodriguez.
3: Herrera behind the plate for the Cardinals, not known for his ability to throw out base runners, so expect the Pirates to be aggressive when they get the opportunities.
2: Yeah, 80 stolen bases against Herrera, and he's caught two.
3: And now McGreevy picks again. That's his second disengagement, so advantage here to the Pirates and Connor Griffin.
2: Those Herrera numbers over the last 3 years combined, 0 for 10 this year. Griffin has 10 steals. The pitch, down and in. And hook that changeup, evening the count, one ball and one strike. And the just getting going with the Pirates. Two out of nine. There's a couple of runs batted in. McGreevy coming home. Bunt shown, and he missed it. It's a strike. One and two. Tried to drag it up first. Rodriguez, a switch hitter, batting left. Now one and two. McGreevy ready. Here's the pitch. Swing and a miss. Just a slider in the dirt that Rodriguez went for. That's the second out. And now Justinson Garcia in that eighth spot. Second game as a Pirate. Yesterday went one for four. Well, now Griffin ripe to go, I would think, right? With two outs. And so McGreevy thinks the same. He'll throw over. How do you think McGreevy is to the plate?
3: Well, he's fairly quick to the plate, but he's also doing a really nice job of mixing his holds. Come and set, pause, pitch, and then come set and hold for a little bit. Not allow Connor to get a real good read.
2: Garcia, liner, and on a short hop into the second baseman's glove, and Weatherholt will throw him out to end the inning. Pirates get on the board first. Spencer Horwitz homers down the right field line. Through an inning and a half in St. Louis, Pirates 1, Cardinals nothing, here on the Pirates Radio Network, presented by Iron City and IC Light.
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6: There was a teacher gave out a test to every one of the students when they came in. It was a surprise. One page, he handed it to them with the print down. When everybody had one, he said, okay, turn it over and I want you to write about what you see. This test was nothing but a blank page with one black dot in the middle. And that's what they had to write about, what they saw. Every student wrote about the black dot, what they thought it meant, where it was on the page. He said, here you had a nice white piece of paper, but you focused on the dark spot. He said, our life is a gift, but if we insist on focusing only on the dark spot, the health issues that bother us, a lack of money, a relationship problems, then the dark spots will be the ones that pollute our mind. We need to take our eyes away from the black dots in our life and focus on the blessings, all those good things in life, and a Savior, Jesus Christ, died for our sins to give us hope, peace, and the promise of everlasting life. So don't focus on the dark spots and have a good day. 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

0: What's happening now? The Pirates 1 and the Cardinals nothing as we go to the bottom of the second in St. Louis. Mason Wynn will lead it off. Cesar Prieto and then Nathan Church. 6-7 and 8 hitters. Swinging a liner. Caught at third. One out.
1: That's
0: on
1: good
0: one
1: scouting.
0: Pitch.
1: Good scouting right there.
0: Stand here. You'll catch the ball.
1: Yep.
0: There was a 28-pitch first inning for Majinski. Got three fly ball outs after I was touting his ground ball work. I'm not a good scout. Prieto played in the game last night. Now at third base. Left-handed hitter. There's a strike. One career hit. Brief major league action out of Cuba. Gonzalez will play in even with the baseline at third. 0-1 from Majinski. Swinging a bouncer up first. Two hops to Horwitz, the home run hitter. He'll tag the bag. Two outs. And coming up on Tuesday, May 26th, Chicago in town. It's a 6:40 game. And it will be Star Wars night at PNC Park. If you purchase a special ticket package, you get your game ticket plus an exclusive Baby Yoda bobblehead. That's if you buy the special ticket package for Tuesday, May 26th, Star Wars night. Go to pirates.com/Star Wars. Here is Church. And there's a strike.
1: I like it. First pitch strikes to all three hitters this inning.
0: Maybe get a little pep talk on the bench?
1: Yeah, probably so.
0: Nothing at one on Church and the pitch. Back with another strike. Right over the outer edge. Nothing to it with that split finger pitch. And for Majinski, you know, the stuff is there. And certainly he's a competitor. But it hasn't always added up to success. It's down low, one ball and two strikes. Not poor results, but just not that long run of success that really, you know, if you watch him and you scout him, you think he's capable of.
1: Yeah, when you watch him pitch and you see the ball come out of his hand, you know there's something there. Misses up and away with a fastball, even the count up at 2-2. Ball jumps out of his hand. He's got a good ability to spin the baseball. Now the emergence of that split finger fastball, the stuff is certainly there.
0: 2-2, roller on to second base. Lau knocks it down and cannot recover in time. Church will beat it out. It took a funny hop on him in the infield.
1: That's probably a base hit all the way right there, Joe. Brandon Lau had to go several steps to his right. He was playing way over towards first base and didn't take a little funny hop, but came up on the heel with the glove of Brandon Lau.
0: So Church is on. Victor Scott, the second, the number nine man, will come up. Toss over to first. Church had his four steals back there. Cardinals stole the base last inning against the Pirates. Indy Rodriguez in brief time up. Four steals against him. None thrown out. And it just missed inside. Ball one to Victor Scott, the second. Hitting at 184. Hitting at just 118 against righties. Here's the 1-0. And missed in 2-0. And Scott does have power, as evidenced by that home run he hit off Ashcraft back in Pittsburgh that ended up bouncing into the Allegheny. Also very fast. Here's the pitch. And a strike on a fastball. Maybe looking off speed there. 2-1. Here's the set. And the action. Check swing, strike. Now it's 2-2. I wasn't ready for a split finger pitch either.
1: Now we've seen two takes of the split finger that have stayed in the zone. You know, typically with a split finger fastball, you want it to start at the bottom of the zone and break down below.
0: Here's a 2-2. Scott swings and fouls it back. And that velocity up with two strikes. Trying to finish off the hitter. Majinski's had a 10-strikeout game this year. That was earlier this month against the Reds. None so far tonight. 2-2 coming. Down and in. Three balls and two strikes on Scott. Now, if you lose him, you got Weatherholt waiting on deck, and all he's ever done is go 9 for 21 against the Pirates. I don't want to face him this inning.
1: No.
0: Set up right down the middle, 3-2. Swing and fly ball to right. Fairly well hit, but Mangum is there. They're going to make the catch to end the inning. Challenged him. I like it. All right, one left. Pirates have a 1-0 lead through two in St. Louis here on the Pirates Radio Network, presented by Iron City and IC Light.
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0: Weather Bulletin. For the following counties in West Virginia, Preston and Tucker. The National Weather Service in Pittsburgh has issued a severe thunderstorm warning for southeastern Preston County in northeastern West Virginia, Tucker County in northeastern West Virginia, until 9 p.m. At 8:19 p.m., a severe thunderstorm was located 8 miles west of Parsons, moving east at 25 miles per hour. Hazard, 60 miles per hour wind gusts and quarter-size hail. Source, radar indicated. Impact, hail damage to vehicles is expected. Expect wind damage to roofs, siding, and trees. Locations impacted include Parsons, Davis, Thomas, Hendricks, Hamilton, Hannahsville, Lead Mine, Bumbush, St. George, Davisville, Blackwater Falls, Silver Lake, Elgin, Aurora, Elk, Cathedral State Park, Canaan Heights, Pfeiffer Mouton, Canaan Valley State Park, and Cortland. Seek shelter inside a well-built structure and stay away from windows. The storm is capable of producing damaging winds and large hail.
1: Visit pirates.com/military.
2: We go to the third inning, and it's brought to you by the Iron Workers, local union number 3. We don't go to the office, we build it. Jake Mangum will start it off against Michael McGreevy. Spencer Horwitz with a home run. Pirates up 1-0. Mangum looks at a strike. Third baseman Prieto playing even with the bag. Burleson in a few steps at first. Mangum has bunted his way on a couple of times this year. Here's an 0-1. Swinging a fly ball left field. Routine for Church. And he's got a one out. Be nice to giveaway coming up May 31st. The Twins will be in town. It's a 1:35 day game on a Sunday afternoon, and all kids 14 and younger will take home a pack of Pirates trading cards. It's all brought to you by Number One Cochran, and you can go to pirates.com/family fun days. Make your plans to join us Sunday, May 31st at the ballpark. Second time through the order now, Nick Gonzalez. See strike one inside sinker, I thought. I said four seam on the scoreboard. Gonzalez hit one back to the mound his first time on a check swing. Heyman hitting at 314. Swing and a miss on the fastball. Now two strikes. Well, seventh best in the National League in the play today. Pirates 1, Cardinals nothing. One out, nobody on in the third. McGreevy ready in the 0-2. Swinging a ground ball foul right up the third baseline. Got in on his hands.
3: Yeah, that registered four-seam fastball too, but came in at 89 miles an hour. I wonder if that was a changeup that he just overthrew a little bit.
2: It had that two-seam action to it.
3: Yeah, it did so have a little run.
2: Yeah, so it could have been the changeup for sure. And that's down low. And now one ball, two strikes, threw another one there. 60% of the time, it's right every time. One, two to Gonzalez. Down low and away, two balls and two strikes. Nick hitting at 349 against righties this year. Here's a 2-2 coming. Swinging the ball, hit past short and into left. A base hit right through that hole. Nick Gonzalez is on with a one-out single to left.
3: I like it when you talk about how well guys do against a certain handedness of a pitcher. And then the next pitch, they get a base hit. That was another changeup. Looked like that was the approach to go against Nick Gonzalez at a bat, the four-seamer and changeup. Left that one up enough for Nick to be able to get some good wood to it.
2: He's been very consistent. And so Donnie Kelly moving him up in that leadoff role. Lau will take outside for ball one. Makes a lot of sense, too, move Cruz down in the order, not because it's a demotion. A lot of times, the guys that can drive in runs bat in the middle of the order, and the guys that, you know, can get on base a lot but maybe don't have the same kind of power, put those guys at the top. And Tosh order first, Gonzalez is back. Gonzalez doesn't have a home run, but he's one of the top on-base guys. And he's going to get on base with a hit or a walk. Usually with a hit. He has been walking more, though.
3: He has.
2: There's the pitch. He had a swing and a miss, pulled off that change. One ball, one strike.
3: They had a three-walk game a couple of series ago.
2: But I would always take a single over a walk, because you can advance the runners more than one base, potentially. 1-1 on Lau, who bounced out to short his first trip. Pirates 1, Cardinals nothing. One out. Gonzalez out at first. He's stolen three bases. Here's a 1-1. Lau sees a strike. Fastball at the knees, and it's 1-2. Must be tough to pick up, too, because Lau doesn't usually let a 90-mile-per-hour fastball fly.
3: Like we were saying, the beginning of the ball game, he's just so good at being on the corners of the plate and down at the bottom of the zone. Hard to do much with a fastball right at the bottom of the kneecaps.
2: 1-2 on the pitch. A little bit up. It goes down with a fastball, up with a cut fastball. Maybe an attempt to tempt the hitter, but then miss the barrel?
3: Yeah, I'm not sure he was trying to elevate right there. Maybe think top of the strike zone, in, get in on the hands of Brandon Lau. But
2: 2-2, swinging a foul back. For Pittsburgh Brewing Company, key account of the game, stop into DJ's all season long. $3, 16-ounce IC Light Traps. I spoke Gonzalez's hit. That's why I did that read to see if something would happen there. Fly ball into left field, and Church is there. Two outs. Lau is gone. Reynolds is coming up. We'll pause 10 seconds for stations to identify themselves here on the Pirates Radio Network.
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2: Thanks to all of our affiliates that carry Pirates Baseball, including WRVC, 930 AM in Huntington, West Virginia. Reynolds bounced out his first time. Pirates lead 1-0 on a Spencer Horwitz home run. Reynolds has homered off McGreevy before. Five career at-bats. Toss over to first. Gonzalez is back in.
3: I wouldn't mind seeing Nick try to get a jump right here and see if he can steal second base. Two outs here in this situation. Go ahead and get into scoring position.
2: And the pitch home. Ball bounced on to third. Backhanded by Prieto, and the throw to first gets the out. Pirates go down in the third. Bottom half coming up from St. Louis. Pirates leading the Cardinals 1-0 on the Pirates Radio Network, presented by Iron City and IC Light.
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2: Saturday, May 30th, the Twins will be in town. 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J.J. Weatherholt leads it off. And he sees one down for ball one from Carmen Majinski. Weatherholt with a single and a stolen base his first time around. Majinski working with a 1-0 lead. Here's a 1-0 pitch. And that's in there for a strike. Got a curveball over. 1-1 on Weatherholt. Griffin plays up the middle. Here's the 1-1. Swing and a bouncer. Foul up first base. That's one ball, two strikes. The grass here is similar to the grass in Southern California. It's like a putting green.
3: They call that Bermuda?
2: Bahama?
3: Bahama grass?
2: No. He's trying to sing a Beach Boys song. Here's a 1-2. Swinging a ball. Hit pass first in the right of base hit. Weatherholt at it again. 2-for-2. He is slugging 1,000 against the Pirates in 22 career at-bats. 10-for-22. And now Ivan Herrera.
3: He is as locked in as they get against the Pittsburgh Pirates. Not a bad pitch by Carmen. Breaking ball breaking into him right on the inside corner. Didn't hit it all that great, but found the hole.
2: Here's Herrera, last night's hitting hero. And the pitch to him. Bounced foul. Winds up and takes a big hack. Strike one. Flat out to center his first time around. Majinski comes to the set. Here's an 0-1. And there's a strike. A slider down and away, but in the zone. Two strikes on Herrera. Often will not exploit the hole on the right side of the infield. Weatherholt leads from first. The pitch. Tried the outer edge and missed. Not by much. 1-2. Gonzalez backs up at third. Playing along the line. And a 1-2. Over below, two balls and two strikes. A split. Dipping out of the zone. Herrera recognizing it. It's high, let it fly. It's low, let it go like a knuckleball. Maybe, right?
7: Yeah.
2: With a split finger pitch. Similar strategy. Timeout called.
3: Yeah, if you recognize split, and it's really anywhere in the bottom half of the strike zone, you just got to let it go. Because it's going to end up being a ball down.
2: 2-2 on Ivan Herrera. Nobody out. Weatherholt at first. Majinski comes home. Swinging a ball topped back of second into right. Mangum comes on, and he'll make the grab. He'll throw on to first. Just a desperate attempt. And backed up nicely by Indy Rodriguez. Just in case on the run he could throw across his body to first. Weatherholt had gone far off the bag, but he's back safely, one out.
3: That was a nice play by Jake Mangum, though. Off the bat, I thought that was going to be a lot of trouble. And seeing where Garcia was playing, he had no chance at it, but Jake covered a lot of ground, got to it, and like you mentioned, nice job by Indy Rodriguez moving in that direction just in case of a bad throw.
2: Here's Burleson. And the pitch. There for a strike. He's hit into five ground ball double plays. Griffin wears number six.
3: I see what you're doing.
2: Here's an 0-1. And just missed outside. One ball, one strike. Tried a backdoor slider that time. Brotherson walked in the first. Only walk allowed by Majinski. He's given up three singles otherwise. Pirates have a 1-0 lead on the Horwitz homer. The pitch. Swinging a foul. Almost hit it out of Indy's mitt. One ball and two strikes. Pirates trying to beat the Cardinals for the first time this season. Cardinals won all four in Pittsburgh and last night here in St. Louis. Once baseball expanded the schedule to include every team facing every team. 1-2. And here's the action. Fought off foul. Majinski dialing up that fastball with two strikes. Here's the set and the pitch. Check swing, slow roller on towards second, on to short for one, relay, two. There's that double play. And a 4-6-3 double play ends the inning. One hit, no one left. We'll go to the fourth. 1-0. 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
2: We go to the fourth inning here in St. Louis. And it's a 1-0 Pirates lead. Neil Cruz will lead things off. Spencer Horwitz. That home run back in the second. And then Connor Griffin against Michael McGreevy. First one down low and away for ball one to Cruz. He bounced out his first time. Here's the pitch. And yeah, that's in there for a strike. For 1-1. That's wide. 2-1.
3: He's got to come into the zone right here.
2: Here's the pitch. Ooh. Down and in, 3-1.
3: It's gotten a little chilly, hasn't it?
2: Put that on your hot dog.
3: See if he goes with the cheese here to Cruz.
2: Bounced hard but foul. And up first base. Oh, it kicked off the sidewall. Walker is there. Put the ball into the seats. There's a bunch of... What do they call them? The fans out there?
3: Yeah, tarps off crew.
2: Yeah, shirtless men. Bouncer right up the middle. Win gloves and throws out Cruz. One out. And those guys have been the mascots of the Cardinals, and they've been winning ever since, coming out to the game the previous homestand.
3: Yeah, it's pretty cool what they did. I guess it started with a college baseball team that was here for a tournament, and they came and were on TV with their shirts off, twirling their shirts, and then the Cardinals and their manager, Oliver Marmol, really embraced it. And
2: Horwitz takes away from ball one.
3: Ollie left them some tickets for the next game, and now it's kind of become a thing out in the right field bleachers behind the Cardinals bullpen here, where it's a whole crew of people. It's almost, what would you say, two-thirds of the way full?
2: Yeah. Horwitz, deep drive out to the left of center, caught just shy of the track by Scott. 2 up, 2 down here in the fourth inning. Pirates lead 1-0. So that's what that dull roar you're hearing is coming from right field. Griffin had a base hit his first time. Pirates lead 1-0. McGreevy into the motion. Here's the pitch. Griffin takes a strike. Since he turned 20 almost a month ago, came into today hitting a 322. That has gone up. Slugging over 500 in that span. Here's an 0-1, fouled back. And now two strikes. So the thought process when they brought him up, you know, hey, just play shortstop. You know, you can play a good shortstop. And anything that, you know, if you hit it all, it's a bonus. And he's been one of the top hitters in this lineup over the last month or so. Here's an 0-2 to Griffin. Low and away, one ball, two strikes. All it took him was about 3 weeks to get adjusted to the major leagues at then 19 years old. Two outs, nobody on. Pirates up 1-0 in the fourth. 1-2 from McGreevy. Bounced slowly toward third, playing back. Prieto fields and can't get it out of his glove because Griffin was already saved first. He's 2-for-2 tonight. Infield hit.
3: That was trouble. That's, you know, you talk about the tools of a Major League Baseball player and you kind of say the five tool guys are few and far between. Connor Griffin is certainly one of those guys. Got the ability to leave the ballpark. He's got some thump, and I think he's going to continue to grow in that as he matures as a hitter and just matures physically and gets stronger and things like that. But that speed is real.
2: Well, McGreevy threw a sweeper down and away off the plate on a 1-2 pitch, expecting him, you know, if he swings at it, he'll chase and strike out swinging. The pitch is down and in for ball one, and Griffin reads it and will advance on a ball that got just a few inches away from the catcher. Great read to get into scoring position with two men out.
3: Yeah, and you talk about the sixth tool right there, the instincts. That's just a great dirt ball read. And we've talked about Herrera not being a great catch and throw guy. Doesn't throw out very many guys. Would you say none yet this year? So being aggressive right there in that situation, seeing the breaking ball down and getting the jump.
2: It's down low, 2-0 on Andy Rodriguez. Base hit would double the Pirates' lead. They're up 1-0 in the fourth. McGreevy has not allowed a hit with a runner in scoring position in 1 month. It was April 20th last time, the pitch. We're below 3-0 now on Andy Rodriguez. Garcia would be next. Griffin hitting that sweeper down and away off the plate. Those long arms get extended. Just get a piece of the ball, but enough to put it in play. And Andy Rodriguez will take inside. A four-pitch walk from McGreevy, one of the best pitchers at not walking hitters. And now two on with two out for Garcia. Looking for his first major league run batted in.
3: I hope to see it right here. McGreevy maybe a little frustrated, like you mentioned, made a good pitch to Connor Griffin, thinking, okay, this will get me out of the inning. And then it didn't. Connor beating it out.
2: Garcia takes outside, ball one.
3: And we talk about McGreevy being in the strike zone to have a four-pitch walk, pretty rare out of a guy like him.
2: Came into today, third lowest whip in baseball. Walks plus hits divided by innings pitched. Basically base runners in inning. Here's the pitch. Swinging a hard hit, ball up the middle, base hit by Garcia. Griffin tags third. He'll come in to score. And the back pick to second, safe there. Garcia with his first ever run batted in the major leagues, and the Pirates double their lead. It's 2-0 here in St. Louis.
3: A good, great piece of hitting right there from Garcia. Thinking big part of the field. He had a big hole in the infield up the middle. Got a two-seam fastball, just pulls his hands in, doesn't try to do too much with it, just shoots it right back up the middle. And, you know, Connor Griffin going to score easily from second base. And I think the Pirates caught a break right there with Indy Rodriguez shutting it down, rounding second base, going back to second. Victor Scott, the second, recognized that and threw behind him. And I believe if Indy had been thrown out right there in that situation, I don't think the run would have scored. I was watching home plate umpire John Lipka. As Connor was crossing home plate, his eyes were at second base, and fortunately, Indy was able to get the arm in there to the base and be safe, or that run likely would have been called off.
2: Dusty Blake, the pitching coach, is coming out for a mound chat here, and the way the technology works these days, we can look, and if you can you see from there?
3: No.
2: Okay. Griffin was in. He's just to the left of the batter's box there.
3: Oh, yeah.
2: See that? So,
3: it would have been waved off.
2: It would have been very close, and I think you're right. It likely would have not counted. And that would have been a very costly out for the Pirates. It would have taken a run off the board. Instead, it's 2-0. And now, three straight Pirates have reached with two men out. It all started with that Griffin two-strike hit in the infield. Jake Mangum batting. Take down low for ball one. So Garcia, with his first run batted in and the first hit off McGreevy with a runner in scoring position in a month. And the pitch. Swinging the ball, fought off and hit foul right up the left side. One ball and one strike. And in May, the Pirates have been partnering with PNC, supporting local small businesses. 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Here's a 1-1. Ball dribbled up third. Fair ball. Prieto can't get it out of his glove. Mangum's easily safe. And so Mangum with an infield hit. That'll load the bases and turn the lineup over here in the fourth.
3: About the only play that Prieto had at third base right there was to back up and let that take another hop. Mangum gets out of the box so well from the left side over there. And Prieto was playing off the bag a little bit, but was playing in. I couldn't tell in the replay right there. In real time, watching the replay here from that angle, it bounced back into fair territory.
2: I didn't see that live either, but yeah, looking at that replay, that was probably his only shot. So four straight Pirates have reached now off McGreevy, one of the toughest reach base against in baseball. All coming with two outs. Griffin is in. Here's the pitch. Gonzalez takes low for ball one, batting with the bases loaded. Hitting at 357 with runners in scoring position. Pirates lead 2-0. McGreevy had only allowed two runs total in his previous four starts. Pirates can really break it open here. 1-0. Gonzalez takes low and away. Two balls and no strikes. The Pirates are 2-for-2 with runners in scoring position tonight. That last hit by Mangum included. Here's a 2-0. And half swing. Did he go? Yes, on the appeal to first. 2-1 now. Nick Gonzalez. Andy Rodriguez at third. Justinson Garcia at second. Jake Mangum on at first. Birds have a 2-0 lead. Need that big hit. McGreevy comes to the set. And the 2-1. Gonzalez takes a strike right over the outer edge. He's going to challenge this. That is the sound to indicate an ABS challenge. The ball was firmly in the strike zone. Just in case John Lubkid dares to come back on the mic. All right, so with this... Pirates with one ABS challenge remaining. It's 2-2 on Gonzalez with the bases loaded, two outs. A run in. And the pitch, a little bit low. It's 3-2. Try to sinker. Gonzalez let it dip beneath the zone. A walk here would push another run in with Lau waiting on deck. Michael McGreevy ready to go, and his pitch, swinging a ground ball deep in the hole to short on the backhand win. Plants, throws, got him. Pirates settle for one, Strand 3-3.5. Pirates 2, Cardinals nothing here on the Pirates Radio Network, presented by Iron City and IC Light.
11: There was a teacher gave out a test to every one of the students when they came in. It was a surprise. One page, he handed it to them with the print down. When everybody had one, he said, okay, turn it over and I want you to write about what you see. This test was nothing but a blank page with one black dot in the middle. And that's what they had to write about, what they saw. Every student wrote about the black dot, what they thought it meant, where it was on the page. He said, here you had a nice white piece of paper, but you focused on the dark spot. He said, our life is a gift, but if we insist on focusing only on the dark spot, the health issues that bother us, a lack of money, a relationship problems, then the dark spots will be the ones that pollute our mind. We need to take our eyes away from the black dots in our life and focus on the blessings, all those good things in life, and a Savior, Jesus Christ, who died for our sins to give us hope, peace, and the promise of everlasting life. So don't focus on the dark spots and have a good day from Success Floor Covering, Holland Avenue, Westover.
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0: Pirates added to their lead. They're up 2-0. On the base hit by Justinson Garcia. Jordan Walker will lead it off for the Cardinals in the fourth inning. 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Big slugger, tall stance, pitch. Just off the plate away, 2-0. And one sidebar, think about that last inning, a 27-pitch inning for McGreevy. He's up to 70 pitches now through four. One byproduct of that two-out hit by Griffin. There's a strike. Now 2-1. Jordan Walker flied to right field his only time. And the pitch. Half swing, strike. Started to see that splitter dipping and try to hold up. Still in the zone. Two balls and two strikes on Walker.
1: That's three or four tonight that we've seen the Cardinals hitters lay off that have been able to hold the strike zone.
0: Majinski ready to go. And a 2-2 coming. Hit foul. Got in on his hands with that splitter that time. Walker big and tall. Pitching him inside. Here's a 2-2. Ball laced foul. Kept that splitter relatively in. Hit a well foul. Still 2-2 on Jordan Walker.
1: The Carmen split finger comes in about 10 or 11 miles an hour slower than the fastball. So even when he is in the zone, if it's at the bottom of the zone, if it's elevated much higher, you get in trouble. But you'll see guys out in front of it, like Walker right there, pulling away foul.
0: Here's a swing and a pop-up foul, backing out of play. So 2-2 on the leadoff man, Walker.
1: A lot of different ways to get guys out. Changing speeds, changing locations. Obviously the shape and electricity of the stuff. So the bite of the breaking ball, the bite of the split.
0: Check swing and a ball. Down low and away. No swing on the appeal. Laid off the sweeper. It's three balls and two strikes. Here's the send of the pitch. Swinging another foul. Tried the fastball away that time. And a 3-2 again. Swinging a ground ball right to third. Gonzalez collects it. Zings it on the first one out. Let's pause 10 seconds for stations to identify themselves here on the Pirates Radio Network.
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0: I was just talking about McGreevy at 70 pitches through four. That 10-pitch at-bat for Walker. And the first pitch to Gorman here for a strike. It's Majinski's pitch count to 68 at the moment. Gorman flat out his only time. Left-handed batter. Set up away. Here's the pitch. And that's outside. 1-1. Did you like to pitch power hitters away, inside, or both?
1: Well, typically when I came into the ball game, you tried to get them out away, make them beat you to the big part of the field. But really depended on the hitter.
0: 1-1 way inside, now 2-1.
1: Most big power guys like to pull the ball. But there were the guys like...

0: It's hard to pitch when you're behind in the count. Hitters can start to look for a certain pitch, or they can look in one area. If they don't get it, you know, they feel like they've got a chance of getting a mistake, or you throw in, you know, free passes up there.
1: Here's the pitch. And right on the outer edge for a strike. 1-2 on Mason Wynn.
0: Yeah, I like that right there. He missed with a curveball bad. The second pitch of the at-bat right here. And then goes right back to it and drops it in the strike zone.
1: 1-2. And the pitch. Up and in. It's 2 balls and 2 strikes. Two outs, nobody on in the fourth. Pirates lead 2-0. Nijinsky comes to the set. Here it is. Swinging a foul back. Then at 95. Still 2-2 in the pitch. Just missed down and away. Oh, that was a good slider. And he laid off of it. 3-2.
0: He didn't miss by much on that one. Just a little bit below the strike zone. Throw that same pitch right here with a full count. I bet you get Wynn to swing.
1: Here it is. Strike 3 call. He didn't mess around. He put a fastball right where he wanted to. Right at the knees. Right on the outer edge. Carmen Majinski with his first strikeout tonight. And his first 1-2-3 inning. To the fifth in St. Louis. Pirates 2, Cardinals nothing, right here on the Pirates Radio Network, presented by Iron City and IC Light.
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1: Majinski with the strikeout to end the fourth. Every time a Pirates pitcher strikes out an opponent in May, Coppers donates $25 to Blood Cancer United. Swinging a foul and a strike to Brandon Lau. As we begin the fifth inning, our fifth. Brought to you by the IBEW Local Union Number 5. Pirates 2, Cardinals nothing. Lau, Reynolds, and Cruz. 2, 3, and 4 hitters facing Michael McGreevy, the right-hander for the Cardinals. His pitch, high and away. That evens the count at a ball and a strike. Second inning, Horwitz, homer, and then a 2-out RBI single by Justinson Garcia. In that fourth, here's the 1-1 to Lau, and a swing and a liner into right center, base hit, racing to cut it off Scott. It will roll to the wall. Lau around first, heading into second. He's got a double to lead off this Pirates fifth inning.
0: He's just a really good hitter right there, Joe. Got a good pitch to hit, put a great swing on it, hit

0: a rocket right over the second baseman's head. And, you know, this L.A. type grass played in our favor right here, not allowing Scott out in center field to get to that. He's rolling all the way to the wall. Backspins the ball so well. It's great carry.
1: One of the, and that's outside ball one. One of the great power hitting second basemen in history. If you look at home run rate, you know, how many at bats it takes to produce a home run on average, he's the best second baseman in the history of baseball. Slugging percentage, he's in the top five. Brandon Lau. Bouncer right up first, and a good at-bat for Reynolds. He advances Lau to third here with one out. Team baseball.
0: Yep. Yeah, Brian's going to tell you that's not what he was trying to do right there, but you could tell he was trying to hit the ball on the right side of the field. Obviously, would rather get a base hit, but a productive at-bat nonetheless to get Brandon Lau to third base with less than two outs. And O'Neill Cruz coming to the plate, give him an opportunity to get some kind of deeper fly ball.
1: Or knock out the teeth of some of these drawn-in infielders. I wouldn't want to do that.
0: Either way, should score a run.
1: Up high, ball one to Cruz. Yeah, we're going to bring in the infield for Cruz. What? How can I opt out? Well, they're right in there. Lau is at third with one out. Pirates lead 2-0, fifth inning. McGreevy came in with a 2.10 ERA. Pirates have chipped away at him tonight. The pitch. Half swing. Nope, he went. Could not hold up on a changeup off the plate and down. One ball and one strike. Looks like last night and tonight he's been guessing more. Fell into that pattern, I thought, last year. And had gotten off of that this year. Games. Hard to be the same guy every single day.
0: Yes,
1: huh?
0: It is. Yep, you're going to have some peaks and valleys. The secret is to keep those valleys from going too long.
1: Swinging a little number back to the mound. McGreevy looks the runner back and throws out the first for the out. And he threw him the same pitch. And he went for it again. Kind of wishes he missed it, probably. So Lau at third with two outs now for Spencer Horwitz, who hit a home run right down the right field line. His first time up. He's one for two. 2-0 Pirates lead here in the fifth. If you're ready to get into the game, you can play to win with the PA Lottery. Visit PALottery.com or download the app today. You've got to be 18 or older. Please play responsibly. It benefits older Pennsylvanians every day. First one, Horwitz sees a strike. Got a fastball right in there, 91 from McGreevy. Got a leadoff double. Trying to cash him in. And the pitch. Swinging a looping foul off to the left. Two strikes on Horwitz. Pitch bounces in the dirt. One ball, two strikes on Horwitz. He's been good with runners in scoring position. 3.16 for the season. Doesn't strike out a lot by today's standards. Here's the set and a 1-2 pitch. A little bit low. Two balls and two strikes laid off that low changeup. About shin high. Give him some extra room in right center. Scott shaded over toward left center. 2-2. Swinging a fly ball right to Scott. Come in just a couple of steps and make the catch to end the inning. So that leadoff double left stranded by the Pirates. And they've left on six, leading 2-0 through 4.5 on the Pirates Radio Network, presented by Iron City and IC Light.
2: Homeless little boy selling papers on the street corner. It was really cold. He went over to a policeman and said, "Do you happen to know where a homeless boy like me could find a warm place tonight?" The policeman said, "You go right down the street. See that big white house? Knock on the door. When the lady comes to the door, just say, 'John 316.'" He did that, and the lady let him in, took him to the kitchen, fed him a big warm meal, ran him a really hot bath. He hadn't been that full and that warm for a long time, and then tucked him in to a soft bed with lots of blankets. And he thought, "I don't know about this John 3:16. I don't understand it, but it sure is good for a cold little boy." The next morning there was breakfast, and then she explained John 3:16 and the sacrifices Jesus made. You know it. "For God so loved the world that he gave his only begotten Son. Whosoever believeth in him should not perish but have everlasting life." A little hard to comprehend, but very real. 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
1: Pirates 2, Cardinals nothing. 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Domez Play Ball Weekend, that's coming up June 5th, 6th, and 7th. 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Cesar Prieto will lead it off. Sees one a little bit high. Ball one on the curve from Carmen Majinski. Starts the inning at 78 pitches. Facing the bottom of the order with Nathan Church and then Victor Scott II. Completing the second time through the order. The pitch, swinging a foul. Another curveball. One ball, one strike. Majinski's given up three singles. Two to Weatherholt. One to Church, who's waiting on deck. Pitch, swinging a soft fly ball out to right field. Mangelman busy tonight. He'll grab that one. One out.
0: Stay with the curveball again. Three curveballs in a row to Prieto.
1: Now Church, who hit a bouncer to Lau, took a big hop on him.
0: I think he's going to see a curveball.
1: Well, what did he hit last time? I'm not following.
0: I don't remember.
1: Okay.
0: I was just taking three in a row right there to start the inning.
1: Throw another one. Like, there's no way I'm getting a curveball here. First pitch strike. Curveball, right? Nope.
0: Split.
1: Yeah. Strike one. He was guessing fastball, all right. Church way out in front. The pitch. And a swing and a miss. And now two strikes.

0: Ojinski ready to go, and the pitch high and away with the fastball, just showing it. And 1-2. Don't know if he'll get one in the zone or not. Here's the pitch. Swinging a tapper foul again with the split finger.
1: Went back to the split right there. If he can get the four-seam fastball at the knees right here, he's going to freeze Church. It's kind of what he did to Mason Wynn. Threw a couple of off-speed down that broke out of the zone and then froze him with

0: 95-mile-an-hour four-seam fastball right at the knees on the outside corner.
1: One ball, two strikes, the pitch. Swinging foul. Very late on that fastball. Majinski and the Pirates own a 2-0 lead here in the fifth. Yeah, the pitch. Outside, missing with a curve. Two balls, two strikes. Yeah, if he landed that, that would have been a knee buckler. Mauve sky overhead. Cloudy night. Outside. Not competitive on that splitter. Way outside. 3-2 now. Cloudy evening. The sun setting. Changing that sky a little bit pinkish purple behind those gray clouds. Here's the pitch. Fouled away. Again, laid on that fastball. 3-2 on Nathan Church. Pirates pen has been stirring. Getting ready to get ready. This will be Majinski's 90th pitch of the night. His 3-2. Swinging a foul deep down the left field line. It'll tail toward the seats. Majinski has been allowed to throw 90 pitches twice this year. A 93-pitch effort in Texas. And then there's a professional career high, 101 pitches, and that 10-strikeout performance against the Reds back on May 2nd. Here's the pitch. Swinging a one-hopper on to second. Eats up Lau, but he grabs it and throws it on to first for the second out. Wasn't going to let that happen again. Not with Nathan Church batting. Two outs. Trying to get Victor Scott. Pirates lead 2-0. Is that Johan getting up? Odds are.
0: Yeah, I believe so. I saw him at the beginning of this inning out on the mound doing some dry work. And now he's got a baseball, just playing a little light catch.
1: A swing and a fly ball, right center. This is going to split the gap and head toward the wall. It will be Garcia to field it. Scott around second. We'll put on the brakes after Garcia got it in quickly. Two-out, two-bagger for Victor Scott, the second. He's at second here in the fifth.
0: But unfortunately, he stopped at second base. Might have had a triple if he would have kept going, but with two outs, not wanting to make the third out at third base there. But again, Garcia out in center field played that perfectly. He was on his horse running right to it and then played the ricochet off the wall, turned around, got the baseball into the infield, into Connor Griffin's hands about as quick as he possibly could. Played that really nicely.
1: But now Weatherholt will come up with a man in scoring position. Sees one outside for ball one. Hitting 333 with runners in scoring position. He's got two singles and two tries tonight against Majinski. Ramirez just started throwing from the mound, so he's not ready to come in yet. Here's a 1-0 and a strike. 1-1. He couldn't get three hits off Carmen, could he?
0: I want to say no.
1: He's really hit the Pirates well in his rookie season. The pitch. Swinging a soft ground ball to second. Carmen is going to get out of it. Getting Weatherholt and stranding the runner at second. Carmen Majinski blanking the Cardinals through five. The sixth coming up in St. Louis. Pirates 2, Cardinals nothing. 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
1: Sixth inning coming up, and it's brought to you by the operating engineers of Local 66. Pirates 2, Cardinals nothing, a tight one here in St. Louis. Michael McGreevy back out at 83 pitches. Connor Griffin hits it up third and foul. It's a strike on Griffin, who's already 2-for-2 tonight. And a strike one on Griffin, trying to go 3-for-3 against McGreevy. One is outside. One ball and one strike. Rodriguez due next, and then Justin Sun Garcia, who has an RBI single tonight. Pirates with seven hits. Here's McGreevy's pitch. Swinging a ball. Hit through the right side. A base hit for Griffin. He's 3-for-3 tonight.
0: Now that's how you hit a good two-seam fastball. Go the other direction with it. That's good batting.
1: Eight hits off McGreevy. That's the most he's allowed in any game this season. He came in with a 2.10 ERA. No Pirate has stolen against him so far tonight. Andy Rodriguez 0-for-1. Strikeout and a walk. The pitch. Sees a strike. Got a curveball over. Switch hitter batting left. McGreevy peeks over his shoulder at Griffin. And now a throw over. He's paid a lot of attention to him over there at first. And the pitch. And that is outside. 1-1 on Andy Rodriguez. Another toss over, and Griffin is back. Now, that first time that he got a base, he threw over twice. Griffin did not go. Here, nobody out, though. There's one out in that situation. He starts and stops, didn't get a good jump. Pitches a strike, throw back down to first. Griffin is in there. And John Lipka noticed the feedback from the public address system, so he just points to the scoreboard. Okay, you just look up there. As this is being challenged by Andy Rodriguez, a catcher by trade. And that pitch was in the strike zone. The Pirates are 0-for-2 in ABS challenges tonight. They're one of the poorest teams at getting it right.
0: Well, both of them are Indy tonight, aren't they? Wasn't he the hitter with the first one?
1: Nick Gonzalez. Both were firmly in the strike zone. Here's the 1-2 pitch. Swinging a ball line to center. Scott coming on and can't get there. It'll go on a short hop base hit. Andy Rodriguez with a base hit into center field. And back-to-back Buck hits here in the sixth. They have the Pirates with another opportunity, up 2-0.
0: That was a changeup down and away. Indy got just enough of it off the end of the bat to get it in front of Victor Scott the second, who did a really nice job of keeping that in front of him. That gets by him. Indy's running all day. Connor Griffin scores, probably standing up easily from first base.
1: So now two on, nobody out for Garcia. Had an RBI hit his first time, his first major league run batted in. Right-handed batter with good power. And McGreevy lifts the leg. Spins back and looks.
0: That pickoff right there came from the dugout. They're thinking Garcia is going to bunt right here.
1: Here's the pitch. And a swing and a ball. Shot in the left. A base hit. Griffin had to see it down. He'll get to third. And will be held with nobody out. Garcia with his second hit tonight. And the Pirates have the bases loaded with nobody out. McGreevy has allowed a career most 10 hits in this start tonight against the Pirates. He went down and got it.
0: Yes, he did. Another good piece of hitting right there from Justinson Garcia. His barrel of his bat stayed in the zone so long through that right there. And unfortunately, with the positioning of the shortstop, Connor Griffin had to freeze, like you mentioned, Joe, and couldn't score from second base. But good base running, good piece of hitting. Good opportunity right here for the Pirates to add on.
1: And that's going to be it for McGreevy, as he will be removed from this game. This call to the bullpen brought to you by Ring Central, voice of your business. Pirates 2, Cardinals nothing. Pirates have the bases loaded and nobody out when we return right here on the Pirates Radio Network.
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1: And the Cardinals go to the bullpen, bring in left-hander Justin Brule.
0: Brule's got a 5.03 ERA on the season, a 1.53 whip. But he's a two-seam sweeper guy. Throws a two-seam fastball 43% of the time. Kind of like McGreevy's not going to overpower you with velocity. About a 90.1 mile an hour average on the season on the fastball velocity. But he's a low three-quarter arm slot. He gets exceptional sink on it. Less run.
1: So. Infield will come up for Jake Mangum. One out of two tonight, has an infield hit. That's right, the pitch. And a little high for ball one. Been better against lefties than righties. There's a Pirate. Griffin very fast at third. Deep enough fly ball scores him. Rodriguez the trailing runner at second. Garcia is out at first. Two runs on 10 hits for the Pirates. The pitch. Half swing strike. 1-1. You want to make sure this is the big inning that knocks the Cardinals out of this game. Pirates have three hits with a runner in scoring position, but two have not scored runners. That was Mangum's infield hit in the fourth and Garcia's hit here. Here's the 1-1. Swing and a high pop-up. This is not going to be deep enough. And Scott comes way in to make the catch. One out. Fires a strike right at the plate to front. So Mangum flies out. Base is still loaded. Now one out.
0: Scott not taking any chances right there with Connor Griffin at third base. He went ahead and threw a rocket straight to the catcher at home plate.
1: And Brule sometimes has been wild. He has walked a lot of hitters. He's hit four. Gonzalez tonight, 1-for-3. Batted with the bases loaded and grounded out in the fourth. Way outside, ball one.
0: About spoke that into existence. Talking about Brule being wild.
1: Bases loaded, one out. Pirates really need that big hit. They've got 10 hits tonight. Didn't convert the leadoff double in the fifth. Gonzalez grounded out with the bases loaded to end the fourth inning. Here's the pitch. Swinging a twisting foul right side. One ball and one strike. Got a chance to put this game away with a couple more hits. And Gonzalez, not really a home run threat, hasn't homered in 403 plate appearances, but has hit one of the leaders with runners in scoring position, typically.
0: Sounds like he's due, Joe. Be a good time for it.
1: Facing his former teammate, Brule, the pitch. Swing and a miss. One ball, two strikes. Changed up on him. Brule was a Pirate. 7 games in the 24 season. Pirates had the bases loaded with nobody out. Now one out in the sixth. Here's the 1-2. Gonzalez hits it high in the air. This should be a chance here. Walker makes a catch. He has a good arm. Here comes Griffin to the plate. Here's the throw. It's offline, and Griffin is in there. And Rodriguez takes third. It's a sack fly for Nick Gonzalez, and he'll make it a 3-0 Pirates lead here in the sixth.
0: And a good base running on the backside right there from Indy Rodriguez. Yeah, you mentioned Walker having a really nice arm out in right field. He made a good throw, strong throws, a little bit up the line, which helped Connor Griffin get in there. That had been right on the plate. It might have been bang, bang. But Indy Rodriguez also going to third base. That's something that takes the attention away from the defense to ensure that that runner can score.
1: RBI 20 for Gonzalez. Here's Brandon Lau, who doubled his last time up. Left on left here. Pirates lead 3-0. Runners to the corners. The pitch way outside with the sweeper for ball one. On average, a team scores about 2.5 runs when they have the bases loaded and nobody out. Pirates have gotten one in this inning. Two outs now, the 1-0. Back with a strike, 1-1. Now with that leadoff double last inning, was left stranded at third. Pirates have converted just under 47% of their leadoff doubles to come around to score. League average is 60%. There goes Garcia, bouncing ball to second. And Weatherholt has it cleanly and on to first for the out. Pirates settle for one. A lot of missed opportunities tonight. They'll take a 3-0 lead into the bottom of the sixth right here on the Pirates Radio Network, presented by Iron City and IC Light.
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1: Pirates have built a 3-0 lead. We'll go to the bottom of the sixth inning here in St. Louis. That'll be it for

0: looking all the way, sees a strike. Got that fastball in there, now it's 3-1. With a string of four lefties to follow, Sisk has been up, the left-handed pitcher. Bases loaded, one out for the Cardinals in the sixth. 3-1 from Johan. Swing and a foul. 3-2. From another sinker. What would you throw on 3-2, man?
1: I'd stay with the strike pitch. Two-seam fastball here for me.
0: Might get yourself out of the inning. Here with one out and the base is full. 3-2 to Mason Wynn. Swing and a miss. Struck him out. And he stayed with that sinker, Matt, and gets the big second out.
1: Yeah, that was huge right there. That may have bought him an opportunity to face Prieto right here, too.
0: And I like that they're leaving him in after that positive outcome. Prieto, not an established major league hitter. Lefty batter. Here's the pitch. And it's up high for ball one. It's Church or Scott. After that, we'll see. Ramirez may button up the inning right here. Prieto with one major league hit. Batting with the bases loaded and two outs. 3-0 Pirates in the sixth. Here's a 1-0. Prieto sees a strike. 1-1. Hit 311 at Memphis this year with six home runs. Nine home runs all the last season at Memphis. Full season at Triple A. The pitch. Way inside. Did he hit him? Nope. Just dusted him off, and it's 2-1 now. And Ali Marmol held up the proceedings just to see if there's some video evidence of a hit by a pitch, but let play continue. Two balls and a strike. Remember, he was behind 3-0 on Mason Wynn and came back to strike him out. Behind 2-1 on Prieto. And the pitch. Swing and a deep fly ball. Right field. Mangum back to the wall. And he slides and makes the catch right up against the wall in right field.
1: Wow. Great play right there by Jake Mangum. On his horse, going back over his shoulder. Ball struck really well. If that gets down, three runs score easily. This is a tie ball game. Jake Mangum, nice.
0: And Ramirez gets the final out. A scoreless sixth is in the books. We'll go to the seventh still. 3-0 Pirates on the Pirates Radio Network.
2: 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Sheetz, the official convenience store of the Pittsburgh Pirates.
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0: Justin Brule will stay.

0: in for the Cardinals here to start the seventh inning. And he'll face Brian Reynolds, who sees a strike. Well, how about that play by Mangum in right field?
1: That was really nice. On his horse, went back and got it really well.
0: Saved the lead, as you put it. And that's outside. One ball, one strike on Reynolds. Cruz and Horwitz to follow against the lefty Brule. The three runs would have scored, as you pointed out. The 3-0 lead. Here's a 1-1 coming, and it's high and away. 2-1. Mangum, first tour of the National League, really. Last year as a rookie in the American League. And I think he collapsed when he got really close to the wall there. Make sure he didn't pound into it. And that's outside, 3-1. And for a moment, I didn't know if the ball had come loose too. So luckily, he had secured it and then secured himself. Three-one from Brule. A swing and a foul back. 3-2. Matt Svensson is getting up in the bullpen for the Cardinals. Right-hander. Tommy Pham brought up something over the winter. He told a reporter, I think at FanGraphs, that when you have a lead late in games, and the Pirates scored so little last year and have been scoring a lot this year, there's a strikeout looking, one out, that they have leads a lot of times later in games. Then you're facing the relievers that they don't use very often. Rather than, if you're down a run or down two runs in those later innings, you're facing their best relievers, and it's right. Awfully tough to come back. So compounding benefit of scoring runs. Pirates lead here. Here's Cruz 0-3. Three ground outs. That was against McGreevy, and Brule delivers a strike. Cruz at 302 against lefty pitchers this year. Slugging well over 500. Here's an 0-1. Swing and a foul, and now two strikes.
1: They're talking about the movement of Johan Ramirez's two-seamer and sinker. Brule's got some pretty good movement on both of his as well. Doesn't have the velocity that Johan has on the two-seamer, but pretty good action.
0: Here's an 0-2. Cruz lofts it in the air, left side, foul territory. Prieto gives it a look near the Pirates dugout, slides into it, and it'll go untouched.
1: You better check on him. That might have hurt.
0: He slid into where the steps are.
1: Yeah, that step going into the dugout and all these dugouts off the warning track is a concrete step, and it looked like when he slid, the right knee went hard into that concrete top step.
0: And he slid feet first. Has a bunch of dirt up the thigh and at the knee on the right side. Kind of bending that right knee a little bit. Here's the pitch. And a swing and a miss. Cruz flailing at a down and away sweeper. Two outs. Brule struck out the first two here in the seventh inning. Brule inherited the bases loaded and nobody out in the sixth. And got out of it with just one run, retiring all three of those hitters. Cardinals would consider that a win. Here's Horwitz, who homered to right back in the second. 1-for-3 tonight. Left on left. The pitch right there for a strike. Sinker at the knees at 90. Sisk is continuing to warm in the Pirates' pen. He's been up since last inning.
1: Yeah, he's probably hot.
0: Here's an 0-1. And down low and away with a slider. One ball, one strike. Now, that was a sinker, excuse me.
1: Yeah, I mean, it's great action.
0: I thought that was a slider.
1: Yeah. Good depth.
0: Here's the set and a 1-1 coming. Swinging a soft bouncer up first. A couple of easy hops for Burleson on the Brule covering for the outs. Well, he retires all six men he faces. And we'll stretch in St. Louis with the Pirates leading the Cardinals 3-0 right here on the Pirates Radio Network, presented by Iron City and IC Light.
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6: Got any problems? Well, listen to this story. It makes you think. A buzzard. If you put a buzzard in a pen 6 feet around, it can't get out even though there's nothing on top because it has to run before it can fly. It's a prisoner with no top on that pen. A bat. Amazing creature. But you know, it has to be up on something elevated a little bit before it can take off. If it's just on a flat floor, it just goes around in circles. A bumblebee. Believe this, a bumblebee, if you put it in an open tumbler, will be there until it dies. It never stops trying to get out the sides, but the top is wide open. Looking up would be the solution. You know, we're like that, the buzzard, the bat, the bumblebee. We struggle about with our problems. We lay awake in the middle of the night, and all we have to do is look up. That's where the Savior, the Lord Jesus Christ, is waiting to help. The peace, the answers, the saving grace. We just need to look up and ask. The buzzard, the bat, the bumblebee. Have a good day from Success Floor Covering, Holland Avenue, Westover.
0: We go to the bottom of the seventh. St. Louis will come to bat. The Pirates have the lead 3-0. 8-9-1 coming up against a new Pirates pitcher. It is left-hander Evan Sisk.
1: Yeah, we saw Sisk in last night's ball game. Looking to put that one behind him. Opponents are hitting 229 against him. Retired 13 of the 16 first batters he's faced, which is big reason why that ERA in his 16 games this season is a 1.80.
0: And just off the plate away, ball one to the lefty batting Nathan Church. Lefty batting Scott is due up to follow, but Jose Fermin, a right-handed batter, is in the on-deck circle. Here's a 1-0 and a strike 1-1 on Church. 1 out of 2 tonight. Sisk allowed a home run to Nolan Gorman yesterday. It was the first time he had ever allowed an extra base hit to a lefty batter in the major leagues. And a strike 1-2. Not so much as a double or a triple, but a home run. That two-run home run put the Cardinals ahead. Pirates still came back to tie it in the ninth, but lost in extra innings. It was only the second home run he had ever allowed in the big leagues. It was a swing and a miss. Trying to open up on that inside sweeper, and Church strikes out one away. Now Fermin to bat for Scott. Fermin is a right-handed batter. Hitting at 220. His home run, 7 RBIs. Pirates lead 3-0, one out, nobody on, in the Cardinals' seventh. Sisk comes home, and it's down and in. Back foot slider, and strike one.
1: Got to watch out for Fermin in these situations. He's tied for fourth most in pinch hit hits.
0: 1-0 way inside again with that same breaking ball, 2-0.
1: He's batting 429 in pinch hitting opportunities.
0: Justin Lawrence is getting up in the Pirates' bullpen, a right-hander. Got to protect this 3-0 lead for the Pirates here on the road in St. Louis. Here's the pitch. Swinging a foul back. Pirates sending Isaac Mattson to the minor leagues today. Optioning him. And recalling Wilbur Dotel, rookie right-hander who pitched a little bit earlier this year. Here's a 2-1 coming. way inside. 3-1.

0: Fermin waits in the pitch. Swinging high, pop-up. It'll be back toward the plate. Andy Rodriguez in foul territory will dive to make the catch near the on-deck circle. And he has a second out. And we'll pause 10 seconds for a station ID here on the Pirates Radio Network.
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0: Two outs, nobody on. Seventh inning. Pirates own a 3-0 lead. Here's J.J. Weatherholt. Two out of three tonight. That was against Majinski with the first five. Swinging a foul back. Strike one.
2: That fastball looked like he got on Weatherholt right there. 92-mile-an-hour two-seam fastball, but he about took it out of Andy Rodriguez's mitt.
0: Sisk on an 0-1. Swing and a miss, two strikes.
2: Again, lead on the fastball.
0: Weatherholt will take a timeout. Quick learner. Chomps on gum. That make Clint Hurdle blush. He works on that. Here's 0-2. Down low and away. One ball, two strikes. Two outs and nobody on. Sisk trying to pitch a 1-2-3-7. The pitch way outside with a sweeper. Two balls and two strikes. Herrera would be next. Here's a 2-2 coming. Way outside again with a sweeper. Three balls and two strikes. Fastballs to get ahead, and another one that missed. And then sweeper, sweeper here. Count full. Right-handed batting. Herrera on deck. Here's a 3-2. Swinging a high pop-up. Towards short. Griffin. Into the infield grass. He'll make the catch, and that ends the inning. Evan Sisk, a 1-2-3 seventh to the eighth in St. Louis. Pirates 3, Cardinals nothing. Right here on the Pirates Radio Network. 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
0: We go to the eighth inning in St. Louis. The Pirates maintain a 3-0 lead, and Fermin will stay in the game and play left field. Church goes from left field to center field, and coming on to pitch is Matt Svanson.
2: He's got a good two-seam fastball and a sweeper to complement it. Two-seamer comes in about 96 miles an hour.
0: Connor Griffin leads it off. He's 3-for-3 tonight, and he takes inside for ball one. So in games played as a 20-year-old, This is in Major League history. Griffin has the third highest batting average at the moment. Here's a little tapper toward the mound. Swanson has trouble with it. Throw to first, and Griffin beats it out. He's 4-for-4 tonight. Move over, Ty Cobb.
2: Have a day. Wow, sometimes, you know, it's not how hard you hit it, it's where you hit it. And Connor Griffin having the speed that he has helped him leg out a couple of infield hits in today's ball game. That was the two-seam fastball from Swanson that talked about being so good. It was actually in off the plate. Connor did a nice job of clearing the hips and getting to it, even though he didn't get the barrel.
0: And Griffin safe back on a throw over to first. So this would require 100 plate appearances. That was Griffin's 100th plate appearance as a 20-year-old.
2: Wow.
0: In games just played at age 20. Few ever make it to the major leagues at age 20. Pitch to Andy Rodriguez. There's a strike. Griffin has the highest batting average in the history of baseball. 352. Second is Ty Cobb. And then it's Ducky Joe Medwick, another Hall of Famer. Al Kaline is fourth on that list. That's the kind of...
2: It's pretty good company.
0: Yeah, that's the kind of start that Griffin's off to. Here's the send and a 1-1 and a swing and a ball. Hit up the middle through. Base hit for Andy Rodriguez. Griffin turns second, heads to third. And the Bucks in business again. First and third. Nobody out. Eighth inning, looking to add on to a 3-0 lead.
2: And another one not hit all that hard, but just hitting the right spot. Split the infielders up the middle perfectly. Looked like the sweeper from Swanson that was elevated. But again, got in off the barrel. But Andy Rodriguez strong enough and quick enough to shoot it up the middle for a nice little base hit. Good base running. And Connor Griffin going first to third right there on that.
0: And a swing and a crack bat. Roller right up third. Foul ball and rolled just to the left of the bag. And the barrel of the bat went all the way into left field. Justinson Garcia is down to strike. And luckily no one was impaled.
2: Yeah, and I want to point out some more good base running right there from Connor Griffin. That ball hit right down the line in that situation. His first step was back to third. And then he realized, I need to go home. Because if I go all the way back to the bag, Prieto at third base is just going to pick it up and tag me out, and then it's going to be first and second. Instead of a situation like that where, you know, he ran on down the line looking back at the baseball, and if Prieto had thrown home, he knew he would have had to get in a rundown to allow Indy to get to third base and hopefully Garcia to second.
0: And the pitch off of Herrera's glove, no further advance by either runner. It's one ball, one strike on Justinson Garcia. So Griffin 4-for-4 tonight. Andy Rodriguez with two hits. Garcia with two hits and a run batted in. RBI for Gonzalez tonight. Horwitz homer to start the scoring. Pirates with 12 hits. And the pitch. Swing and a miss. One ball, two strikes on Garcia. 23 years old. A lot of boys learn to play baseball from their dad. His dad, John, played professionally for 20 years in Venezuela. Softball. Here's a 1-2. Swing and a foul. Matt Stairs had a nice career, didn't he? I always thought of him as kind of a softball player playing in the major leagues, you know. But Garcia, you know, a little bit of that kind of feel to him with that pull power that he's got.
2: He just break another bat?
0: This is the third bat he's using for this sequence. Here's the 1-2. Swinging a high pop-up. Along the third baseline, Walker, Weatherholt into foul ground. Weatherholt overran it. And it'll fall untouched. Would Griffin have tagged and scored if Weatherholt catches that with his back turned heading toward the tarp?
2: Yeah, he was back to the bag. I think he was prepared to. If Walker was able to get to it, he probably would have stayed at third base. But if J.J. Weatherholt with a full sprint like that going away from the infield had caught it, I think Connor Griffin would have tagged.
0: If Walker can't catch that, I don't think Weatherholt should have caught that. Why give up a run? Here's a 1-2 pitch. Down low, 2-2. If Walker, the right fielder, coming in looking at the play, is able to catch that, I don't know if Griffin even tries to go. But he couldn't get there. That ball was well into foul territory. Interesting. We'll never know. 2-2. Swung through and missed. And Garcia goes for that sweeper. One out. Runner still at first and third. Here's Jake Mangum. Now the Pirates have a dozen hits. And a lot of them have come early in innings. Remember, they had the bases loaded. Nobody out in the sixth. Got one. Got nothing out of a leadoff double in the fifth. They've had first and third. Nobody out here. Now with one out. Corners are in. The pitch hit out of Herrera's glove. And it's a strike. Keep expecting Mangum to bunt. He has not bunted in the series. Three nothing, the Pirates lead here in the eighth. Griffin at third, deep enough fly ball. Gets the Pirates an important insurance run. We got Montgomery now up in the bullpen. Here's the pitch. Swinging a ball fought off. Foul. Two strikes on Jake Mangum. Made a fine play to save. Maybe three runs in right field. And a drive by Prieto. Here's the set and the pitch. Ball guided into right. Base hit. He rolled it right past the infield. Griffin is in to score. And Andy Rodriguez makes it all the way to third on the RBI single by Jake Mangum. 4-0 Pirates on a big hit by Mangum.
2: Huge hit right there, Joe. And great base running again from Andy Rodriguez. The Pirates on the base paths have been fun to watch this series. First off, good piece of hitting from Jake Mangum. That was a good breaking ball down below the zone. He goes way down and gets it. Gets enough to get it through the drawn-in infield here. J.J. Weatherholt was shaded over towards second base, and his first step went up the middle, and then it got through the hole on the other side of it.
0: And Nick Gonzalez had ball one. He's one out of three tonight with a sac fly his last time up. Mangum with RBI number four. Svanson, pickoff move to first. Mangum is back in there.
2: I think Mangum's going.
0: Nick Gonzalez batting with two on, one out, and a run in. Here's the pitch. Swing and a miss. One ball, one strike. Which leading 4-0 over St. Louis here in the top of the eighth. Put together 13 hits tonight. Now the set. Here's a 1-1. And a little bit high. Two balls and a strike. Now Montgomery is sat back down. And Lawrence, who was up last inning, is getting back up again. And he'll start to warm up again. For the Pirates. Here's the 2-1. Swing and a miss. Two balls and two strikes. $27,185, the attendance figure here in St. Louis. First and third, one out. 2-2. Hit on a loop into right. That's down for a base hit. And Walker will throw to second to try to get the force. And because of that, Andy Rodriguez will alertly come in to score. Walker throwing into second allows Rodriguez to score, and the Pirates lead 5-0.
2: Yeah, Walker didn't recognize that Andy Rodriguez was going back to third base, thinking that Walker out there in right field was going to be able to get to that baseball and make the catch. And if Walker had come up and thrown to home plate, it'd either be bases loaded or Andy Rodriguez was dead to rights. at the plate.
0: Walker not recognizing that. Benefits the Pirates, who have added on their 14th hit tonight. Another multi-hit game for Nick Gonzalez, among the leaders in that category. His 17th multi-hit game this season. Four singles in five plate appearances against Svanson.
2: That's been a bit of a trouble for Svanson this year. You know, came in with an 834 earned run average, a whip of just under 2 at 1.9. And it was actually in his first 10 appearances this year, his whip was well over 2.42. That's walks and hits per innings pitched. But his last 11 appearances have been a whole lot better. Kind of an interesting little note here. He's given up 5 home runs this season, but none here at Busch Stadium.
0: Here's Brandon Lau. And there's a strike. Brandon Lau has hit 12 home runs this year. Game feeling much in the favor of the Pirates. Could really seal the deal for good. One out and the one strike pitch outside. One ball and one strike. Lau has doubled tonight in 4 at-bats. Pirates up 5-0. Nick Gonzalez gets an RBI single. He's driven in 2 tonight. Here's a 1-1. Swing and a high fly ball just got underneath it. Out to deep right. Walker will get behind it. Mangum's helmet pops off at second as he tags. He'll make the catch. Throw lobbed into second base. Mangum advances to third. Now the fly out to right by Lau. 2 outs. Men at the corners for Brian Reynolds. Not often you see a guy's helmet pop off before he starts running.
2: I don't know why it happened. I don't know if he stomped on the bag when he got back to tag up and it just fell off. I was watching the baseball going out to right field.
0: That's how electric he is.
2: Shocking.
0: Mangum off third. Here's the pitch, and it's outside for ball one. Pirates leading 5-0 here in the eighth inning in St. Louis. And the pitch. Fouled by Reynolds. One ball and one strike. Lead runner Mangum at third. It's Gonzalez at first. Two in here in the eighth. Some important add-on runs for the Bucks. Up 5-0. Here's the pitch. Swing and a foul. One ball and two strikes. I think they got a piece of Herrera doing the catching.
2: The last two have. He's getting beat up in this at-bat.
0: One and two on Brian Reynolds. Two on and two out. Svanson, the right-hander of the Cardinals, sets and delivers. Swinging a ball line to left. That's down for a base hit. Sliding Fermin to cut it off from the wall. Running on the pitch, Gonzalez. He's around third, and he'll come in to score on the offline throw. And they're going to say that he missed third base. And he did not. Two runs are in on Reynolds' double. 7-0 Pirates in St. Louis.
2: Nicky G running on the pitch right there. Brian Reynolds got a hanging breaking ball. And because Nick Gonzalez was running on the pitch, even with the ball being able to be cut off out in left field by Nathan Church. Or I'm sorry, that's Fermin out there now, right?
0: Mm-hmm.
2: By Fermin out in left field. Nick Gonzalez able to score pretty easily, and then a pretty bad throw coming into the infield was actually thrown almost directly into the shortstop's position. But good hitting right there, and again, nice base running by the Pittsburgh Pirates to extend this lead. 4 runs here in the top of the 8th. That's going to bring Ollie Marmol out, get a new pitcher.
0: And we'll tell you about that new pitcher, 7-0 Pirates in the eighth. 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
0: We're in the eighth inning, and the Pirates strike for four. They're up 7-0 in St. Louis. Reynolds with RBIs 29 and 30. And with that hit, surpassing Johnny Ray on the all-time switch hitter hit list for the Pirates, career hit 1,010 for number 10, Brian Reynolds. Matt Pouchard is the new pitcher for St. Louis.
2: He's got a four-seam fastball, comes in just under 95 miles an hour, a sweeper, a curveball, a sinker, and a slider. He's only made two appearances this year, missed quite a bit of time with right patella tendonitis, did make 11 appearances in Memphis, the AAA affiliate for the Cardinals.
0: O'Neill Cruz batting with Reynolds at second. There's a strike. Pouchard out of Brewer, Maine. Pitched at the University of Maine. An undrafted free agent originally with Marlins. Going to get the Rule 5 pick in. Here's the pitch. Wave and a miss. Two strikes on Cruz. Pirates up 7-0. And the pitch. That's inside 1-2 on Cruz. Oh, for four tonight. A four-run inning. Mangum, Gonzalez, RBI hits, a two-run double by Reynolds. 1-2 pitch. Just missing. Two balls and two strikes. Think about it. The Pirates already have three hitters with 30 or more RBIs. This is game number 49 for the season. Last year, Pirates had seven with more than 30 RBIs for the season. And seven hitters with more than 30. And they only had five hitters that had 37 or more RBIs last year for the whole season. So much more potent offense. Here's a 3-2. Cruz will accept the walk from Pouchard. And Horwitz, the only Pirate who has not batted in this eighth inning, is coming up. We're in the top half, 7-0. Pirates are leading the Cardinals.
6: First baseman, Spencer Horwitz.
0: Everybody's sat down in the bullpen for now. Pouchard delivers. And a strike on to Horwitz, who homered back in the second to start the scoring. They didn't like the call, but the Pirates are out of ABS challenges. Two on, two out. And 0-1. Horwitz fouls it, and now two strikes. Griffin started this inning. A little swing and bunt, base hit back to the mound. Griffin is 4-for-4 tonight. Here's an 0-2. Swinging a ball fouled to the left. Griffin, since his 20th birthday, is hitting .352. He's now had 100 plate appearances as a 20-year-old, and he has the highest career batting average of anybody solely in games played at age 20 in Major League history. Better than Ty Cobb. Swinging a foul back. Ty Cobb hit 350 as a 20-year-old. Another Hall of Famer, Joe Medwick, hit 349 as a 20-year-old in the Major Leagues. Another Hall of Famer, Al Kaline, fourth on that list, hit 340. All outstanding. And Griffin right now, 352. He's on deck. Horowitz batting 0-2. Rolls away from Herrera. No advance by the runners. One ball and two strikes. Last time the Pirates, if they can close out a shutout, had this large of a shutout win in St. Louis was the 2013 season when they won 9-0 in an April game. Bouchard, the second Cardinals reliever this inning, will step off. Reynolds, a two-run double. He's at second. Cruz walked. He's at first. And a 1-2 coming. Horowitz takes inside. It's 2-2. It'll be challenged by Herrera, the Cardinals catcher.
10: Bring the ball call.
0: And that is the dulcet tones of John Lipka, who have not heard from tonight because of the audio problems earlier.
2: Got the system fixed.
10: St. Louis has one remaining.
0: Lipka got it right again.
2: Man, that one was close. Less than one-tenth of an inch.
0: Within the margin of error of the system. 2-2 on Horowitz.
2: I like your proposal you were talking about yesterday.
0: The pitch. 3-2. If it's within that margin of error of one-sixth of an inch is what baseball tells us is the possibility of error of the ABS system, which is almost nothing. But if it measures it within that, say the call stands. You don't lose the challenge, but you don't get it overturned either. Weak swing and a miss on a low fastball, and Horowitz strikes out. But the Pirates get four important insurance runs in the eighth. We go to the bottom half. Pirates 7, Cardinals nothing, right here on the Pirates Radio Network, presented by Iron City and IC Light.
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0: Coming on for the Pirates, it is right-hander Justin Lawrence.
2: Making his 21st appearance, another sinker, sweeper, slider type guy. 18 and a third innings of work so far this year. 19 strikeouts, 8 walks in that 18 one-third innings of work. He threw really well in his last outing, Sunday's ball game. The Pirates unfortunately lost to Philadelphia. It only took him 12 pitches to retire all three batters he faced.
0: And a swing and a ground ball on one hop to third. Gonzalez gloves and throws out Ivan Herrera for the first out.
2: That's always a beautiful thing right there. You throw one pitch, get one out. Now you've got a pretty good feeling. The next guy you face is going to take. Doesn't mean you want to groove one right down the middle, but definitely want to try and throw a strike right here, jump ahead of Alec Burleson.
0: I'd say why not throw it down the middle? We got a 7-run lead here in the eighth. Here's the pitch. And it's way outside for ball one. Jordan Walker is next. I guess guys have ERAs and things too.
2: Hey, yo, you still want to compete.
0: Here's the 1-0, and it's inside 2-0. Well, if you try to throw your fastball, I'm talking about when you were at your peak, and you throw it right down the middle, how many times do you think a guy would hit it out of the ballpark?
2: I understand what you're saying. Hitting's still hard.
0: Check swing. He went. It's 2-1. He chased.
2: Yeah, not every time. Probably, not 50% of the time.
0: Guys.
2: But they have a better chance if it's right down the middle.
0: On the edges. Yeah. They have a better chance than they did. I see what you're saying. Fell back. 2 balls, 2 strikes. 97 from Lawrence. Sisk pitched a 1-2-3 seventh. Ramirez had the bases loaded with one out on a single, hit batter and a walk. Was behind 3-0 on Wynn, struck him out, and then Mangum made a terrific play in right. Bases likely would have been cleared with two outs. Fouled back, 2-2 on Burleson. And then Carmen Majinski, fine outing tonight, 5 scoreless. Kind of fought himself early and then started to get into a groove. 2-2 coming. And it hit Burleson in the toe. Second hit batter by the Pirates tonight. Burleson is on. And now will be looked at by an athletic trainer.
2: Well, that was a sweeper from Lawrence. Certainly, you heard the crowd booing, unhappy about it. It's not trying to hit the batter here in this situation, but it got him in a bad spot. See the replay here. Did it get him in the toe? It got him right inside the knee.
0: Well, that's worse than the toe. I just said that because I wanted you to say the tow truck.
2: Well, I was trying to figure out how to work that in there.
0: You know, my son really likes that joke.
2: Does he?
0: Yeah, he really. He's 5.
2: He would like a lot of my jokes.
0: Yeah, I think so. Burleson still get talked to. Ollie Marmol, the manager, also out there. Maybe saying, hey, you want to come out of this game? He's taking off his paraphernalia and walk with the athletic trainer and the manager toward first base in unison.
2: It's a slow ginger walk, a little bit of a limp.
0: Now Walker, of all ironies, will be the batter. And instead, the Cardinals will pinch hit for Jordan Walker here, who was hit with a pitch last time. Thomas Jacy is coming up to bat for him. So Jacy in a 7-0 game will bat here. But Burleson will stay in. Here's the pitch. And Sajacy takes a strike. Hitting it 162. 0-1 from Lawrence. Looped foul to the right. And now two strikes. Pirates 7, Cardinals nothing. 15 hits for the Pirates. And the pitch. Swing and foul right back.
2: Was that fouled back? Andy Rodriguez chasing it like
0: oh,
2: it
0: no.
2: wasn't fouled.
0: Yeah, it signaled a strike. No, the ball got away from Andy, but it was swung through and missed. Thanks, Matt. And J.C. strikes out. No advance for Burleson.
2: Yeah, that just went right off the tip of Indy's glove.
0: And now Nolan Gorman will come up.
2: Ball ricocheted right back to Indy Rodriguez, and Alec Burleson with a sore knee out there at first base, still standing there.
0: Seven to nothing. The Pirates enjoying a large margin. Here in the eighth, Gorman 0 for 2 with a walk. And the pitch to him. Outside, ball one. This crowd is thinned out quite a bit. Wednesday night, folks on their way back home. Gotta work tomorrow. Here's the 1-0 pitch. Swing and a miss. Down and away sinker. Kind of looked like one would throw a changeup. Down.
2: That's what I thought it was. So you looked up and saw the velocity. 95 miles an hour.
0: One ball and one strike. We got Gorman out in front. And it was well placed. Burleson not being held on. The pitch is swung out and fouled away. Trying to meet that down and away pitch. 1-2. Very rarely does he come off pulling the ball. It looked like he was trying to maybe deposit it into left. Now he's out there reaching. Here's the set at a 1-2 coming. Swinging the ball, blasted to right down the line, and this ball is going to go foul. It just ran out of gas in time. Almost snuck it right past that 335 marker. And some of the hardy folks who stuck around. Some kids who likely won't be going to school tomorrow. Yeah, I got the ball down there.
2: I wonder how much longer they got of school. Today was my kid's last day.
0: Oh, is that right? Yeah. Well, maybe here in Missouri. Yeah, school. We got a couple weeks left back home.
2: Celebrate the end of the year with a ball game.
0: No bedtime.
2: Well, that depends on mama.
0: Yeah, that's right. One ball, two strikes on Gorman. Lawrence delivers. Swinging a bouncer foul against and down and away from him with that sinker. And it's 96, 97. And he's putting it right where he wants it, down and away there. Pirates out hitting the Cardinals 15-5, leading 7-0 in the eighth. 1-2, swing and a miss, struck him out. Lawrence with a scoreless, hitless eighth. We'll go to the ninth at St. Louis. The Pirates still leading 7-0 right here on the Pirates Radio Network, presented by Iron City and IC Light.
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0: We go to the ninth inning. Pirates leading 7-0 here in St. Louis. Joel Pozo will come in the game, play first base after Burleson got hit with that pitch. He'll come out. So JC stays in to play left. Fermin will move over to right field. And Connor Griffin, 4-for-4 tonight. He swings and bounces one foul up third. Strike one. Griffin with four singles, two infield hits tonight. Scored three runs. Has his average up to 280, Matt. He's 20 years old and not even 20 years in a month yet. Swinging a foul back and now two strikes. Since the day he turned 20, and that day in Milwaukee, he's hitting 352. No one in their games played as a 20-year-old has ever hit that high in the major league history. Here's the 0-2 pitch. Swinging a foul back.
2: Well, I can't say that I'm surprised, Joe. Watching him the last couple
0: something?
2: Of, I mean, really, like watching him the last couple of spring trainings, he's special. He just does things differently.
0: Here's the set and the pitch. High and in, 1-2.
2: You know, and it's not just the physical attributes, it's the baseball acumen and, you know, kind of the feel he has, the way he runs the bases, the way he gets himself into position on the defensive side of the ball. He's going to be good for a long time.
0: He swings and lofts one in the air to center. Church will grab it. It's the first time that Griffin is retired tonight. One out. Pirates up 7-0 here in St. Louis. Andy Rodriguez, two hits and a walk. Been on base three times. Here's the pitch. Swinging a foul and a strike. Pirates with that four-run eighth inning. Really cementing this game. Trying to put together a complete shutout here of the Cardinals. Dennis Santana starts to get up now for the Pirates. And a swing and a miss, two strikes. Garcia on deck, two out of four night with an RBI. His first career RBI in the major leagues. Here's an 0-2, down and in, one ball, two strikes.
2: Looks like Garcia has a fourth bat in his hands now. Took him three bats in his last at-bat. Boy, that was a mouthful.
0: A costly endeavor for him. Here's a 1-2. Outside, two balls and two strikes. Did you have your own bat?
2: I did, yeah. I didn't have many of them. You know, even starting pitchers in the minor leagues, lower levels of the minor leagues, you didn't hit until you got the double A. And by the time I got the double A, I was a reliever.
0: 2-2. Swinging a ball, sliced foul. But you did bat in the major leagues, I think, right?
2: Yeah, I had five.
0: Five at bats?
2: Five at bats, six plate appearances, one walk. Scored a run.
0: Did you get a hit?
2: I did.
0: So you have a hit and a walk?
2: Sure did.
0: In six plate appearances.
2: That's correct.
0: On base, 333. Outside, three balls, two strikes. That's not bad.
2: No.
0: And you were a relief pitcher. You probably didn't take batting practice all that often, right?
2: No. I mean, we did my first year before I got into the eighth and ninth inning. I'd hit once a homestand.
0: Swinging a little foul off to the left.
2: Never hit in the minor leagues. Never even took batting practice. in the minor
0: leagues. And then you had to bat in a big league game at some point.
2: Yeah. And, I mean, that's the thing with being a reliever. You usually face back-end guys. It was extra innings, or you come in the eighth in a save situation. You're facing the other team's eighth inning.

0: This is just his third major league game. There's a 1-1. Missed in, and it's 2-1. And it'll be challenged by Herrera, the catcher. Do you think Lipka is going to go 4-0 tonight?
1: I do.
0: Good for John Lipka if that happens. It was a ball.
1: I cheated, though, Joe.
0: Oh, yeah. St. Louis is not a challenger. How good does that feel if you're John Lipka?
1: Oh, yeah.
0: Four challenges, all wrong.
1: Yeah.
0: He got them all right.
1: Did you notice walking back behind the catcher? Kind of shoulders were back.
0: Oh, yeah.
1: Big chest.
0: Yeah. He should. He's been among the most accurate umpires through the years. Here's a 2-1. And now a strike. 2-2.
1: You think now with all those calls, he's either going strike, nothing you can do about it. Ball, it is what I say it is.
0: That's how it used to be way back in 2025.
1: Ah, the old days.
0: 2-2 coming. Garcia lofts that ball in the air. Right side should reach the seats. Almost caught by a fan out there. Santa and the 2-2 coming. Swinging a foul back. Boy, he takes some good swings,
1: yes,
0: doesn't he?
1: Yes, he does. Doesn't get cheated, that's for sure.
0: Joystinson Garcia, good power. And the book on him would chase a lot. And, you know, when he's with the Red Sox. And then spring training, we saw him chase rarely. And really connected a lot. Here's a 2-2. Swing and a miss. Struck him out. And threw it by him. 95. Two outs. And now Mangum will come up. We'll see more of him. Just 23 years old. Garcia. Out of San Fernando de Apure in Venezuela. Two out of four night for Mangum. He's driven in a run. He scored a run, and he's taken away three. And a swing and a liner. Caught at second by Weatherholt to end the inning. Bottom of the ninth coming up in St. Louis. 7-0. The Pirates lead on the Pirates Radio Network.
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3: Homeless little boy selling papers on the street corner. It was really cold. He went over to a policeman and said, "Do you happen to know where a homeless boy like me could find a warm place tonight?" The policeman said, "You go right down the street. See that big white house? Knock on the door. When the lady comes to the door, just say, 'John 316.'" He did that, and the lady let him in, took him to the kitchen, fed him a big warm meal, ran him a really hot bath. He hadn't been that full and that warm for a long time, and then tucked him in to a soft bed with lots of blankets. And he thought, "I don't know about this John 3:16. I don't understand it, but it sure is good for a cold little boy." The next morning there was breakfast, and then she explained John 3:16 and the sacrifices Jesus made. You know it. "For God so loved the world that he gave his only begotten Son. Whosoever believeth in him should not perish but have everlasting life." A little hard to comprehend, but very real. And have a good day from Success Floor Covering, Oakland and Holland Avenue, Westover.
0: For the ninth inning in St. Louis, the Pirates own a 7-0 lead. And get Billy Cook into the game in left field. And coming on to pitch, trying to get Dennis Santana right. He's been so good for the Pirates since they picked him up. Had a bumpy last few games. Let's get him right here tonight.
1: Yeah, but he looked a little bit better in his last outing. I know he gave up the solo home run against the Phillies, Bryson Stott. But, you know, his stuff looked a little bit better. You know, and I don't see anything crazy. There's nothing, a delivery, mechanical flaw, or anything like that that's major.

0: Maybe it's just a little small adjustments or, you know, having done it and kind of understanding what it's like a little bit. Sometimes that heavy workload that he had the first 2 weeks of the season, just maybe catching up to him and hit a little lull here where he doesn't quite have the crisp finish to the fastball and, you know, the break to the breaking ball, stuff like that, missing his spots by a little bit. But, you know, it hasn't been the start to the season that we're used to from Santana. You know, 4.66 ERA, just 21 games, making his 22nd appearance right here. But the first 2.5, 3 weeks of the season, and him and Soto both were in every other ball game, it felt like. They were throwing quite a bit.
1: First pitch, a strike to win. Three outs to win for the Pirates, up 7-0. And a great point, Matt. And think about your experience as an all-star closer. Here's the pitch. And Santana has pitched at that level with the Pirates. Fouled back and now two strikes. Nothing replaces experience. Here's an 0-2. A swing and a comebacker. On the ground to second. Lau right there. Got it. And on the first, one out. Win is out. And now Prieto will bat. He's 0-3. Mangum made that great play in right field. With the bases loaded and two outs.
0: That could have saved the ball game. I mean, that would have given the Cardinals the tie at the point in time that play happened in the ball game. And who knows what would have happened different.
1: He swings and lost one to deep left field. Cook backtracking, just shy of the warning track. He'll make the catch for the second out. Hey, think about that. If three runs score on that play, Prieto's at second, at least, maybe third. And then there's two outs, and then who knows what happens after that. Certainly the Cardinals don't choose to use some of the guys that have had a rough go of it. Henceforth, which may not add on. Here's the pitch. In tight, ball one to Church. 1 out of 3. Pirates trying to complete their first shutout in St. Louis since 2023. And it would be their most one-sided swing and a miss. One ball, one strike. Shutout win in St. Louis since 2013. Here's a 1-1. Swinging a foul off to the left. A strike away from a shutout win in St. Louis.
0: Yeah, this will be big right here for a lot of reasons. Get the Pirates off this little skid. But if Dennis Santana can get Church right here, to have a clean inning for him.
1: Ahead 1-2 in the pitch. Swinging a foul back. One ball, two strikes, two outs, nobody on. Pirates up 7-0, bottom of the ninth in St. Louis. And the pitch, swinging another foul. Well, last year and this year combined, the Pirates lead all of baseball with 24 shutouts. Trying to make it number 25. And the pitch, swinging a foul back. One ball, two strikes. Dennis Santana trying for a 1-2-3 ninth inning. Here's the set, and here it is. Swing and a miss. He struck him out, and he'll unsheath the cutlass yet again. Good to see Santana on the mound in the ninth inning, closing a Pirates win. They blank the Birds, 7-0 in St. Louis.
0: No doubt about it, Joe. This one felt good to see the offense come alive. I mean, they scored 6 runs yesterday, not able to pull it off, but to kind of put a complete ball game together behind Carmen Majenski, who, you know, looked like in the first inning, okay, it was going to be a little bit of a challenge, and then he settled down really nice, gave him 5 solid innings, just 1 strikeout, which is kind of shocking. But, you know, Carmen was good. He was on the attack after that first inning, was able to get through 5 right there, and then turn it over to the bullpen. Johan, Evan Sisk, Justin Lawrence looked good. And then, you know, the cap right there at the end with Dennis Santana, that was really nice to see. And Jostensen Garcia, first Major League RBI. The offense really came to life. Great day for him. Great day for Connor Griffin, 4-for-5. All the way around, just a fun ball game. Some situational hitting from the Pirates, some great base running from the Pirates, all the way around. This is what you want to see out of this Pittsburgh Pirates baseball team.
1: So they even the series with a chance for a series win tomorrow afternoon. We've got the post-game show coming up for you next. Pirates win at 7-0. 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
1: 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The Pirates blank the Redbirds tonight, 7-0. They beat the Cardinals here in St. Louis. 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

0: The Dodgers have a 3-0 lead at the Padres in the eighth inning. A's are trailing at the Angels 5-3 in the sixth. Cincinnati wins today 9-4 at Philadelphia. The Rays at home win 5-3 over the Orioles. The Twins win 4-1 over the Astros. Rangers a 5-4 victory at Colorado. The Diamondbacks win at home 6-3 over the Giants. The Mariners a 5-4 home win over the White Sox. Braves win 9-1 in Miami. Guardians a 3-2 win in Detroit. And it's the Nationals defeating the Mets 8-4. Red Sox a 4-3 win at Kansas City. Brewers beat the Cubs again, shutting them out at Wrigley 5-0. Kyle Harrison, 11 strikeouts. And here a 7-0 Pirates win over the Cardinals. They even up the series. And we'll take you back through the game coming up next right here on the Pirates Radio Network, presented by Iron City and IC Light.
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0: We're back on the postgame show from St. Louis. The Pirates with a shutout win over the Cardinals, 7-0, their largest shutout win in St. Louis since 2013. Food insecurity is something that nobody should experience, and that's why Edgar Snyder & Associates is donating $50 to the Greater Pittsburgh Community Food Bank every time the Pirates turn a double play. They turn 36 this season. That's a pledge of $1,800, courtesy of Edgar Snyder & Associates. Let's take you back through the game now, and the Pirates got on the board first in the second inning, thanks to the big bat of Spencer Horwitz. Going for somebody that doesn't, you know, usually fit that profile. Here's a line drive toward the right field corner, short wall out there, and it's gone! Right down the line, Spencer Horwitz homers off McGreevy again, and the Pirates open with a 1-0 lead. And so Horwitz hits home run number 4. And the Pirates had that advantage and then would add to it in the fourth inning. After two men were out, nobody was on. Connor Griffin, the second of his four hits. Andy Rodriguez would work a walk, and that would put two on for Josinson Garcia. Here's the pitch. Swinging a hard hit, ball up the middle, base hit by Garcia. Griffin tags third. He'll come in to score, and the back pick to second. Safe there. Garcia with his first ever run batted in the major leagues, and the Pirates double their lead. It's 2-0 here in St. Louis. And the Pirates would have a 3-0 lead in the sixth inning after a sack fly by Nick Gonzalez. And, you know, whenever you got a lead like that with that much time left, you want to try to add on. And you never know what can happen. And certainly that's what did happen in the bottom of the sixth inning. The Cardinals would load the bases with one out against reliever Johan Ramirez. He would fall behind 3-0 on Mason Wynn, come back to strike him out. And with two out, runners would be on the move with the crack of the bat off the bat of Cesar Prieto. And the pitch. Swing and a deep fly ball, right field. Mangum back to the wall. And he slides and makes the catch right up against the wall in right field. And a sliding catch at the last moment there to avoid the collision. Held onto the ball, and in Matt Capps's estimation, saved all three runners would have likely scored, he thought, on that ball. And who knows what would have happened then. Who would have tied the game. Instead, Mangum, who had a nice night at the plate as well, kept the Pirates not only in the lead, but with a shutout lead. And they would add on. They would tack on four runs in the eighth. And the Pirates go on to win 7-0 over the Cardinals. Carmen Majinski with five scoreless, and then a scoreless inning from Ramirez, Sisk, Lawrence, and Santana, all out of the Pirates pen here today. And for every Pirates pitcher strikeout in May, Coppers is donating $25 to Blood Cancer United. So far in May, Pirates pitchers have struck out 133 opposing batters. That's a pledge of $325, courtesy of Coppers, protecting what matters, preserving the future. Pirates win it 7-0 over the Cardinals. We'll give you the final numbers right after this here on the Pirates Radio Network, presented by Iron City and IC Light.
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0: We're back on the postgame show from St. Louis, the site of the Pirates' 7-0 win over the Cardinals. And for the victorious Pirates, 7 runs on 15 hits, no errors, 11 men left. The Pirates improved to 25-24. For St. Louis, no runs on 5 hits, no errors, and 8 men left. Cardinals are 28-20. And the winner is Carmen Majinski. He's 4-3. The loss to Michael McGreevy, he is 3-3. Time of the game, 3 hours and 9 minutes, 27,185 here tonight. So the Pirates with a chance to take the series with a win tomorrow afternoon. Day game tomorrow from St. Louis. It'll be Braxton Ashcraft going for the Pirates. Dustin May for the Cardinals. We'll come on the air at 1:20 for Pirates pregame. It's a 1:45 first pitch from Busch Stadium. And thanks again to everyone a part of the broadcast, including Mike Kravitz back at our network control center, Michael Langston. And Brian, what's your last name?
1: What?
0: Brian Doherty. I should ask you that well before the broadcast. Brian Doherty really ran things. Michael just tapping on his laptop over here. So Brian Doherty, our producer engineer tonight. And for my partner, Matt Capps, Joe Block signing off from St. Louis. The Pirates shut out the Cardinals 7-0 right here on the Pirates Radio Network.
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3: Again, it's a work in progress. I think Coach Clem's done a great job of developing a mindset. Given the feedback, I think he's a great teacher, and these guys recognize that. They take what he says and they apply it. They believe in it. And then again, collectively, they can see each other working extremely hard, making some sacrifices. There's some guys that are back, 3 weeks early, took 1 week kind of at the end of finals through the weekend. And they're back rolling here in the weight room, working together, especially that group. 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And those guys are here putting in that time before the team comes back around Memorial Day.
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0: You know, it's funny because the one word I heard in that entire great answer about where the O-line is at and where the competition is at and the accountability and culture that's being created, I heard mindset. And to me, with the offensive line play, a lot of it, like, you don't have to be the most talented guy, but if you're a grinder, like, you can move people, you know? So how much of getting improvement from that position group is kind of a shift in mindset and really focusing maybe less on skill and more on attitude and effort?
1: Yeah, that, and then trust and belief in yourself and your group together. Because, you know, if there's a position group that's got to play together, it's offensive line. You know, one guy doing his own thing doesn't mean he's, you know, not physically up to the challenge or anything like that. It's just a guy who doesn't take the proper footwork and allows that double team to you know, get that extra push then and be working together and come off at the right time to the second level. Those type of things are what we got to continue to have. And the mindset, the belief, you know, that, hey, you can do it. This is how it's got to be done. We got to be on the same page. Who's making the call? Okay, our center is. Racing's setting us in the right direction. You know, Strayhorn, Caden's done a nice job too coming in, playing that position. And so trusting those guys. Hey, if we're gonna be wrong, we're gonna be all wrong all together, and no one's doing their thing.

0: And you know, that's real too. I mean, you know, it doesn't happen very often, but when you are, if everyone's on the same page, you know, there might be the backsides that's unblocked versus the front side or vice versa, you know, but that's what you want. You want a group that's so locked in step. We're doing this thing all together, you know, even if it's wrong once in a while and the center pointed the wrong direction or to the wrong guy, you know, because he was a little confused. That happens all the time in football. You know that.
1: Yeah. If you're wrong, don't let anyone be able to tell you that you're wrong except your coach. That's it. We call games every week. I'm sure there's a million things we get wrong, but they got wrong together. So, power to them. Made a big investment along the defensive line via the portal. You got some new faces up there. One thing I learned, and just to watching the group last year, it felt like a lot of the times, I know Yanze Pierre, he really came on, did some really good things last year. But it felt like if you guys want to generate pressure, it was like, all right, we got to bring the house. You know what I mean? And I get the sense that the next phase of evolution for Kane Womack and his defense is to have some guys that can create their own shot you don't have to blitz to be able to bring pressure. So what did you see from some of the guys along the defensive front that makes you believe that, all right, we're making strides in that direction this year?
0: Yeah. And again, I don't want to take away, because I think our guys did last year a very good job. We got better, right? We got better from 2 years ago in 24 through 25. Some of it was just finishing plays. You know, some guys were close 2 years ago. We didn't get the quarterback on the ground. We gave him a lane to escape and scramble because we weren't quite all, you know, operating together. I think that there's different ways for a quarterback to either get sacked or even just feel the pressure. The pressure up the middle to me in guys that are coming right in your face, there's different layers to that. There's different levels to it because a guy, you know, pushing our offensive linemen or us pushing their offensive linemen backwards is one thing. It's another thing when those guys are 6'3", 6'4", and they got long arms and they're tipping balls and stuff like that. And so now the quarterback can't see, he trying to escape. And then that's, you know, there's different ways that those sacks happen. I think we did it very conventionally, you know, other than when we were blitzing and it was kind of guys, you know, winning their one-on-ones. Yanze is probably the guy that did it the most last year. But they all working together, I think, is where we took that next step. And we got to continue to do that. There are some new faces that got to be in sync. You know, Coach Roach doing a really good job working with Coach Womack to make sure we got the right guys in the right spot, the right guys in the right packages at the right time, and that they're running the techniques and you know, we're maximizing what they're capable of through great teaching.
1: Yeah, and another position group where a lot of people, I get questions all the time, hey, Crowell, I mean, a name that keeps coming up. Everyone loves the new toy, right? I understand that for sure. And look, there's no denying his pedigree leading to this point as one of the top backs in high school football last year. I know he's a little banged up in the spring, but more holistically for you as a guy that's been around all levels of football for a very long time, how comfortable are you going with a true freshman at running back in particular? How much of a lion's share can they take realistically as a first year college player?
0: Well, I think just take EJ or take our situation out of it. I've had that happen. We've been very successful. I think our system allows that. It'd be easier if in our now back to our situation, EJ would have been practicing all spring long. There's just, it's knowing your job, and it's much like we talked about with offensive line. It's doing your job, but it's also doing it along with everyone else. Trusting the offensive line when there's a pressure is going to take this guy, and having those reps, banked reps, and done it so many times where it's just you can't do it wrong. You know, it's always going to be done right. And again, that a lot of times that's not just you doing your job and confident in yourself. It's you being confident in everyone else and having seen that take place where you're picking up a blitz over and over. I think the raw instincts of EJ, as you're kind of alluding to, from what we've seen, you know, whether it's high school film or just a few snaps he took at the beginning of spring ball, you know, there's a high ceiling for him. He can run well. You can see that, and you know, that comes out through the winter workouts. I think there's football instincts and things like that, but. You know, that group, I'm proud of that group, the way that they help each other right now. I think, I don't want to say that they got a chip on their shoulder, but I think they all know that they each can elevate their own game individually and as a whole, you know, we want to get more out of their group and the run game, you know, all together. So, I had two freshmen at Fresno State that, you know, we'd go out there on the field against anyone, and we did there in 2017, you know, and they were good players. Both of them had a, well, one still playing, Ronnie Rivers, there with the Rams as of last year, you know, but it wasn't a size thing. It was just a matter of, you know, a guy who was technically sound, had the instincts, was disciplined, you know, and I think a lot of those things do carry over with our young guys. We've added to the running back core that already exists.
1: You know, I think it's funny. So many people are really only familiar with your 10 years at both Washington and at Alabama. But I remember watching your Fresno teams, and those are some of the most hard-nosed, pound-the-football teams you'll see. I mean, like, to the point where the offensive line was just flat-out scary. So for those that maybe haven't seen what Kalen DeBoer's teams have looked like prior to Washington, I think you are, and coach, just knowing you, I get the sense that you kind of play the hits. Like, all right, last year, the best thing about Alabama was the quarterback and wide receiver, so let's throw it around the yard. The year before that, it was a mobile quarterback with a pretty good run game and a couple of really electric wide receivers. So, and it, we all know what you had at Washington with Penix and the cast of characters of wide receiver. I get the sense that you kind of adapt to your personnel. So what would you say to those that say, oh yeah, well, they're really more pass happy, they're not really a ground and pound outfit? Because to me, I don't get that sense at all. I think you kind of do what your team's capable of doing year to year.
0: Yeah, I mean, I can go back to 2000, this is a long time ago, but as a coordinator in 2002, we were maybe the top running back team in the country back at Sioux Falls. The very next year, we were probably the top passing team in the country. Different quarterback, different, lost our running back. We work around your personnel. I really do believe that you don't win championships without a physical nature to your program. And that happens through, you know, what you do in practice. That's what we want to become. I know what that looks like. We've done it in multiple places. I'm not going to take away from what we were at Washington and the ability to throw the ball, what we were last year, you know, with Ty, you know, slinging it around to a talented group of receivers. I mean, that's dynamic. You know, you want to be as dynamic as you possibly can be. But you do need to have a physical way about you. If you want to win the championships, there's going to be weather games. There's going to be something that just, you know, you got to finish out the game and it's close and you got to grind away, or you got to get that big stop on a third or fourth and one or on the goal line. It presents itself in different ways, offensively, defensively. You know, I can't wait to the point where we get back to, you know, that being what we truly are. And I know our guys are working extremely hard to make sure that any flaws that we've had or areas we've come short, and that's the staff and that's our players, that we are, you know, we are looking to become what we know we need to be and can be.
2: The traditions. The rivalries. Drama.
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9: There was a teacher gave out a test to every one of the students when they came in. It was a surprise. One page, he handed it to them with the print down. When everybody had one, he said, okay, turn it over and I want you to write about what you see. 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And that's what they had to write about, what they saw. Every student wrote about the black dot, what they thought it meant, where it was on the page. 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
18: 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Coming up Thursday, we'll react to Game 2 of the Western Conference Finals. 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
19: Hey, this is Rich Eisen. Coming up on Thursday, the latest from the Western Conference Finals. Two-time Super Bowl champ OCU Minura, and we say hello to former WWE superstar John Cena. 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

0: Center.
1: We finally got a conference final game that did not take overtime to decide. I'm Q Myers. OKC not in the series up with San Antonio after defeating the Spurs 122-113. SGA, Shai Gilgeous-Alexander had 30 points and 9 assists, while Alex Caruso had 17 points in 25 minutes coming off the bench. And after having 41 points in game one, Wemby feels like he came back to earth by dropping in only 21 points and pulling down 17 rebounds. Yeah, I know, I said only. Stephon Castle was the high scorer for San Antonio with 25 points, but also had 9 turnovers for a total of 20 through 2 games. Game 3 comes up Friday night in San Antonio. Dallas's Cooper Flagg, Charlotte's Con Knipple, and Philadelphia's VJ Edgecombe were unanimous first-team selections for the NBA All-Rookie Team that was unveiled Wednesday night. Also making first-team All-Rookies, San Antonio's Dylan Harper and Memphis' Cedric Coward. Harper also appeared on all 100 ballots with 93 first-team nods and 7 second-team votes. Those 5 players were also the only ones to get votes in the Rookie of the Year balloting, which Flagg ended up winning over Con Knipple. Caitlin Clark, she missed the game with back soreness. Fever Star was a late scratch ahead of Wednesday night's 90-73 win over the Portland Fire because of back soreness. Her head coach, Stephanie White, said before the game, Clark woke up with stiffness and soreness in her back and then asked in postgame whether that was going to be an issue. She said it can be, if there's anything more detailed than that, that'll be for the training staff to address. The 2024 number one draft pick and Rookie of the Year, Clark, is coming off an injury-riddled season in which she appeared in only 13 games and missed the entire second half of the season. For more scores and analysis, check out ESPN.com and the all-new ESPN app. Coming up, more reaction to Western Conference Finals game number 2 between the Spurs and OKC with Emmett Golden and me, Q Myers, here on Game Night on ESPN Radio on the all-new ESPN app.
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4: Looks for SGA, finds him on the bounce. SGA drives inside the arc, pulls back, jumper. Good for SGA! 30 points in Game 2 as the Thunder lead by 7. 120-113, Thunder, 40 seconds to go.
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1: That was Shai Gilgeous-Alexander getting the bucket that increased the Thunder's lead to 121-113. They go on to win 122-113. They knot up their series with the Spurs at 1. 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All new ESPN app, SiriusXM, Channel 80, and TuneIn were presented by Progressive Insurance. He's Emmett Golden. I'm Q Myers. And Emmett, this is a game that you look at OKC had to have. You couldn't go down 0-2 on your own court. They bounced back after a double overtime loss in game number one. That was thrilling. And they just, it felt like to me, start to finish, they went out with a purpose. They were not going to be denied. And even when San Antonio drew near, Oklahoma City found a way to kick into another gear and separate themselves and go get the victory. And oh, by the way, it didn't take overtime. I feel kind of weird. I'm not watching extra basketball.
6: Yeah, so I guess this wasn't that good of a game, right? At least not for what the previous two conference final games have been. Obviously, I'm saying it in jest. This was another really good one. And I felt like the second quarter is where OKC really grabbed a hold of this. They were physical with Wemby all night long, but I really felt like that second quarter is when it kind of wore on Wemby a little bit and kind of got him out of his hookup. Look, he was still amazing, but does he need to have 50 or 45 or something, you know, in order to beat the Oklahoma City Thunder? And I'm sure that's what the Spurs might be asking themselves, because as great as Wemby was, 21-17, they found a little bit of a way to slow him down, and it was just being very physical with him.
1: Well, not to mention, in game one, he played 49 minutes. Right.
6: True.
1: And so between all the minutes that was on his body from game number one, everything he did to will his team to victory. And then, you know, they're playing every other night. So to come back and then you have that physicality, you're already tired. How much more tired are you when someone's banging on your body all night and getting away with it? It's not like they were getting called for fouls. Hartenstein was living on Wemby, right? I mean, he might as well have been on vacation like I do and go out to, you know, get out there on the boat, go surfing or doing something. It just seemed like he was all over Wemby all night long. And to Hartenstein's credit, if they're not going to call it, rock with it.
6: Yeah. And this, what did he play? I think it was 12 minutes in game one. He put 27 in. Mm-hmm. You know, tonight, 10 points, 13 rebounds. He only had four fouls that were called.
1: Right.
6: And I'm not crying by any means.
1: No, not at all.
6: You know, but he was very, very physical, and they could have called some more fouls on him. I don't think in San Antonio they'll allow him to be that physical. But like you said, it ain't a foul if they don't call it.
1: Right, and both of these teams are both two physical teams.
6: Right.
1: Right, that's how they get down. They create turnovers. That was the other key, right, the turnovers for OKC. They only had 9, where the Spurs had 21. And to me, Emmett, that's how OKC, that's how they blitz you. Yeah. Right? When they start turning you over, I mean, you saw it last year on their way to a championship. That's like the death nail. Right, as soon as you start turning the rock over, those guys get out there running, and all of a sudden, the crowd gets fired up. Everyone, you know, gets all the confidence in the world, and it just makes the game slow down for OKC. I felt like that they blitzed the Spurs early, turned them over quite a bit. They got away with all the turnovers they had in game number one. They didn't get away with the turnovers in game two.
6: Yeah, very rarely do you have more than 20 turnovers and win.
1: Right.
6: You know, that's what we call an anomaly.
1: Right.
6: Tonight was a little bit of a regression to the mean because the Spurs had 21 turnovers, and obviously they end up losing by 9 tonight. So, Stephon Castle, who I love watching.
1: Oh, he's a hell of a player.
6: Oh, I love watching him play. I love his game. He's in the past two games combined, 20 turnovers.
1: Right. He's not playing his position. He's not playing his position. Fox is out, you know, and you know, one of the big things that we take away from this game is Harper and his injury, right?
6: Yeah.
1: If all of a sudden he's compromised and he's out, and then you look at Jay Will for the Thunder, he leaves again with a hamstring. And I mean, look, I respect him for trying to battle back and come back and battle back and come back. Those hamstrings, man, you know what it is. At some point, those hamstrings, you just got to shut it down.
6: Yeah, it might even make sense, and I know they obviously need him, but maybe just not play the rest of the series. And, you know, in hopes to get to the, you know, if they make it to the finals, to be healthy for the finals. But honestly, Q, we know that probably ain't long enough to really
1: heal. It's
6: going to
1: heal up when he's in the off season and he's got his feet up and he's kicking it. That's when it's going to heal up.
6: Right. It's going to take probably 3 months, if not 4, for that hamstring to be totally healed. That's just how hamstrings are. And there's nothing you could do about it but rest it. And it's tough to rest when you're in the Western Conference Finals and you're a very important player to your team.
1: There's no doubt. So OKC gets the victory, 122-113. We mentioned Victor and his performance, 21 points, 17 rebounds, 6 assists. He was getting beat up. He was getting, you know, battled with. And it was a tough night for Wemby, even though he still, if you just look at the box score, like, yeah, he had a good game. It was tough. It was a tough go for him. As a matter of fact, he's stepping to the podium. Let's go back out to OKC and hear from Wemby.
7: What was it like for you guys, especially after you lose Dylan and now you're down two big ball handlers with him and Fox? What was the challenge like there, and how'd you think you guys handled it?
8: Not well. We got to help our ball handlers more and take care of the ball.
9: Obviously, without De'Aaron, it's going to lend itself to turnover issues, but are there other factors that you guys can shore up to try to cut down on?
8: Yeah, of course, just consistency throughout the game in our game plan. Can think of a few down moments for myself, especially in the fourth quarter.
10: Victor, you and Hartenstein had some huge battles on the glass there. He was able to win a lot of those. But what was that battle like for you, and what do you think you guys can do better to not lose that way?
8: As I just said, it's all in the scouting. I have to trust the scouting. We have to trust it and do our work early. It's a straight effort.
11: Victor, what would you say is the most frustrating thing about tonight's loss?
8: I would say it's spending so much energy on catching back up to the score and then let it go away.
12: When you say it's straight effort, is it that simple, or are there some tactical, strategic kind of adjustments you can make?
8: What I mean is straight effort is like the tactics, we all know it by heart, but we have to, it's doesn't mean it's easy, and we have to work through it.
13: Like, what did you think of Steph's performance tonight and the way that he played through physicality?
8: I mean, his competitiveness is unmatched, you know. And we definitely need it. He gets us out of a lot of tough situations.
10: De'Aaron's the one that is kind of the guy that controls the offense and settles you guys down a lot of the time. Yeah. When you don't have him, when you don't have Dylan, what do you try to do to keep things organized, controlled, and settled down?
8: We didn't do a great job at it today, but we need some poise for sure. Taking care of the ball, helping, you know, the main ball handlers, and being aggressive just like we were in the third quarter.
14: Victor, when it comes to guarding Shea, obviously you guys did a really good job of that in game one, and he had more points tonight. Is there any kind of balance there between wanting to keep his numbers down and understanding that he's a good player, he's going to make shots regardless of what you guys are doing?
8: Yeah, he makes shots, but nothing that he hasn't made, you know, all season. So we worked on it, and we just didn't apply as much.
6: You know what? Let me know if I missed it, Q. I didn't hear him complaining or crying about the officiating at all.
1: No.
6: Yeah, at all. Mm-hmm. And you would think, and look, he actually has a reason to say, like, hey, I was being grabbed, there was a lot of calls, and I didn't hear him complaining at all, man. A big respect to Victor, because now maybe, you know, I'm sure we'll hear from his head coach coming up later on in the show. Maybe he will. I'm interested to see that. But usually guys, when they don't have a leg to stand on, usually they still complain about it. Wimpy had every right there to complain about the officiating, and he didn't. The big respect to him.
1: No, what stood out to me is the fact that he kept saying we just have to trust our scouting, right? We know what we're supposed to do. We just have to go out there. He called it effort. I think a lot of that had to do with fatigue. I don't think that they weren't trusting. I just don't think that they had it. You know, in this game, OKC came out and blitzed them from the jump. And now, you know, to their credit, they tied the game up by the end of the first quarter. It was knotted up at 31. But you could just tell that OKC had a different speed. They were playing at a different speed than San Antonio. And there was a turnover that happened late in the third quarter where it was a 3-on-2. The Spurs had the rock, and Wemby got called for a charge. And so that was a turnover. They were only down 3, and they had a 3-on-2 break. OKC goes down and scores. Then they turn the ball over again, and OKC goes down and scores. It just felt like that, to me, was this game in a nutshell, where every single time San Antonio saw the back of the jerseys, OKC is like, okay, we're right there. We're about to catch up. They'd turn the rock over, or they'd give up an offensive rebound, and then OKC would turn that into a three-pointer. Something kept separating, and that's why the Thunder are the defending champs.
6: I was just about to say that. And that's what makes championship teams. They know how to keep you at arm's length, you know, to get a lead and maintain a lead and to keep that going. And it's tough to hold off a team as talented as the San Antonio Spurs. You know, they got great players. Their organization is awesome. You know, they have a culture there just like Oklahoma City has as well. So, man, hey, get your popcorn ready, because this is going to be a long series and it's going to be an entertaining one.
1: That's what I believe. I believe it's going to be a very long series. I anticipate it going all 7. It's knotted up at 1 as OKC got the 122-113 victory over the San Antonio Spurs. He's Emmett Golden. I'm Q Myers. 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
1: Caruso, high lob, Holmgren with the alley-oop. That lob had to be so high to get over Wembanyama, and it did.
2: Alex waited till Wemby came to play him, and he lobbed it up about 14 feet.
3: There was a lot of lobs and a lot of teardrops in this game. Game number two of the Western Conference Final. A game where you saw the Oklahoma City Thunder knock the series up at one with the 122-113 victory. That Chet Holmgren alley-oop assist by Alex Caruso. That highlight courtesy of ESPN Radio. It's game night on ESPN Radio, the ESPN app. SiriusXM Channel 80 and TuneIn. 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He's Emmett Golden. I'm Q Myers. And Emmett, one of the big things for OKC or anyone who's taking on San Antonio, yes, you have to adjust how you play because Wemby is a block machine. We know right. that. But at the same time, you can't completely change who you are. And I felt like in game one, OKC really went out of their way to switch up their style. I felt they were more like the Thunder tonight, and seeing guys like Holmgren catching alley-oops, and you know, I thought he had a much better game. It wasn't huge in the box score, but he looked more confident than he did in game one. Hartenstein, he's up here dropping floaters like he's Steph Curry, or you know, I mean, he wasn't right. making them all, but he was saying that, you know, we're going to still go at the big fella. We're just going to try to, you know, do a little teardrop over him. I thought that was the better approach for the Thunder.
4: Yeah, I really think it was, to go back to the physicality, you know, I think that was the difference. Chet Holmgren did look better tonight, but it felt like whenever Wemby, when he was matched, it's something about when they get matched up together.
3: Well, they got a little rivalry going, too.
4: Right, but Wemby's winning the rivalry, and I don't even mean by output. Yeah, I mean by body language.
3: Right.
4: You know what I'm saying? When it's not even like both guys are like, yeah, let's go. It's like Wemby's like, are you ready? And Chet's like, I'm going to go ahead over here for a little bit. You know what I'm saying?
3: Right.
4: And chill. But outside of that, because Wemby obviously is a lot to handle, the MVP looked like the MVP, and the role players played their role, and even having to kind of do a little more with Jay Will being out. But listen, Alex Caruso has all the dog for anybody on OKC, and you could tell. I think he's not the best player of the team, but he's the leader of the team in my opinion.
3: He's doing it big, man. Game one, he had 30 points in, you know, a limited amount of minutes coming off the bench, and then another 17 on tonight and 25, and OKC gets a 122-113 victory, and you know that they were going to make some kind of adjustment. So let's go to OKC and hear from their head coach, Mark Daigneault, on the adjustments that they made in game two.
5: Mark, you've talked about efficiency offensively, not just being shot making, but shot locations, but assist to turnover. What did you make of the efficiency you had on offense generally tonight?
6: Yeah, we're a lot better, obviously. I thought some of that was just us playing better. You know, we just didn't play a great game there tonight. Some of that stuff, just watching on film, you're sitting there like, if we say nothing and do nothing, we'll just play better. And then I did think we got some fundamentals in the game that are critical against this team, and it gave us some cracks. I just thought the overall flow tonight, rhythm, was really good. Put everybody at advantages. We had our foot on the gas. It was a real positive game in that respect.
7: Mark, can you talk about the decision to have Isaiah on Wemby? And I mean, it worked great. He was good on both ends. But just what did you see out of that, and how did you see that defensive assignment lining up for you guys?
6: Well, I thought the other night and in the regular season, having wings on him was effective in the macro. You know, the other night he just had way too much of the restricted. But if you zoom out, they turned the ball over a ton, that we gave up 101 points in regulation. You know, they actually shot pretty well for the quality. The quality of shots were what we would want other than his stuff at the rim. But two things that just didn't feel good were his stuff at the rim, you know, just felt too sustainable. And so we have to make some corrections there. It won't be the last time we have a wing on him. We had wings on him a couple possessions tonight. And then the other thing that doesn't feel good is playing Hart 12 minutes. You know, it just didn't feel good to me. But in order to get him extended past that, that's the matchup. And so we decided to start with it. It's never going to be like predetermined that we would do that the whole game. Obviously, Dub going out impacted that too because he's a matchup. So that option was off the table to a degree. We could do Kenrich, but I just didn't feel good about doing that one cold tonight, and Hart was doing great.

0: So that was the thinking in that decision.
1: With Wemby, seemed like you guys put him in a lot more actions tonight. How much of the game plan was to just make him work a lot more than the other night?
0: It wasn't a primary thing. You know, I think the bigger emphasis was just like our tempo on offense generally. And if we play with a good tempo, then we're going to get, you know, multiple people in actions on multiple possessions, and they're going to have to work harder collectively. And I thought that's what we got going tonight. So the guys did a great job. You know, we had great juice, great bounce back from a game that was obviously a very, you know, emotional, tough game, tough way to lose in game one, and did a great job tonight.
2: Mark, right here. Obviously, Dub played 38 minutes the other night. You had a month off. You lose him tonight after the first quarter. Is him not playing the rest of the series, is that on the table? Like, what's your concern level right now?
0: I mean, he's going to get checked out. You know, I don't deal in, like, hypotheticals, you know, especially when, like, doctors are involved. You know, I just let them tell us what's going on. So he'll get checked out in the morning. We'll see where he's at. We'll update accordingly.
2: Just a quick second one. These are my words, not yours, but it's starting to feel like Shea's game ones are kind of just feel-out games. What do you see change for him tonight in terms of processing, and how much of that was just him recognizing what happened the other night?
0: Yeah, I mean, as a build on what we talked about last game, you know, with him and everybody, I thought globally if our offense was better, everybody would benefit from that. And I thought he benefited from that tonight. That's when you were the one that asked the question the other night about him. And I was saying, like, we have to do a better job, you know, of getting him in advantageous situations. And I thought we did that tonight with the way we ran offense. And then he played better, you know, and there's that part too. So I thought we all played better. And, you know, I had a quiet confidence about that. I didn't know if we'd win or lose the game, but, you know, I was pretty sure after watching game one and knowing our team that we were going to come out and play better tonight.
3: You know, you can count on the MVP of the league. That's how you become the MVP.
4: Twice.
3: Yeah, exactly.
4: Back to back.
3: Exactly. And, you know, when you have a bad game, as I'm using air quotations, and you have 24-12, you should expect to have a better game. That was obviously in double overtime, and tonight in 38 minutes, SGA had 30 and 9 assists with 4 boards, and he was a big part of that when the Spurs got close. He kept them at arm's length. He'd make a bucket. He'd get to the line, and he could probably have gotten to the line even more. He only shot 6 free throws tonight.
4: Yeah, not a big number for him at the free throw line. Normally he finds a way to get to the charity stripe a little bit more. But, again, I just got to give a lot of credit to OKC. The way that they bounced back, you knew that they were going to bounce back. Just because the Spurs won game one doesn't mean anything in the grand scheme of things. And, look, if you're OKC, you think it took them double overtime to get it to beat us.
3: Right.
4: Right? And we're still the defending champs, and we got the back-to-back MVP. All right, so we're a little off, right? We had some time off. We'll bounce back. And they look like the fresher team. They made less mistakes. Obviously not turning the rock over. And then the offensive rebounds, man. A lot of times you can tell the story of the game based off of how many turnovers the team has and how many times the team get offensive rebounds. And every single time it looked like the Spurs had an opportunity to grab the ball and go, nope, offensive rebound.
3: And they could tell themselves, like, it took Wemby to get 41-24 for us to lose, and it was a double overtime game. So you feel confident about that. And remember, they're the defending champions. They have that experience that the Spurs don't have, and the Spurs didn't look like they needed a lot of it in game one, but I think it came in handy for the Thunder.
4: No doubt about that. Coming up next, we'll hear from Spurs head coach Mitch Johnson following their game two loss. It's ESPN Radio.
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2: Play ball!
3: There was a teacher gave out a test to every one of the students when they came in. It was a surprise. One page, he handed it to them with the print down. When everybody had one, he said, okay, turn it over and I want you to write about what you see. This test was nothing but a blank page with one black dot in the middle. And that's what they had to write about, what they saw. Every student wrote about the black dot, what they thought it meant, where it was on the page. He said, here you had a nice white piece of paper, but you focused on the dark spot. He said, our life is a gift, but if we insist on focusing only on the dark spot, the health issues that bother us, a lack of money, a relationship problems, then the dark spots will be the ones that pollute our mind. We need to take our eyes away from the black dots in our life and focus on the blessings, all those good things in life, and a Savior, Jesus Christ, who died for our sins to give us hope, peace, and the promise of everlasting life. So don't focus on the dark spots and have a good day. From Success Floor Covering, Holland Avenue, Westover.
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5: Castro charged. I'm Chris DeMeo, Fox News. The Justice Department announcing an indictment against former Cuban President Raul Castro.
6: Castro is facing seven different counts, including murder. Acting Attorney General Todd Blanche said that he wants to see Castro on American soil. Federal grand jury in Miami returned the indictment last month. The announcement was made inside the iconic Freedom Tower, celebrating Cuban-American heritage in the United States. DOJ officials made the announcement at a ceremony honoring four men who died as part of the Brothers to the Rescue mission in 1996. That group flew three planes to help rescue people fleeing from the communist nation. Two of those planes were shot down. Four people were killed.
5: Fox's David Spunt in Miami. President Trump said today he doesn't expect further escalation from Cuba. Wildfires continue to plague California. Fox's Christina Coleman is in Los Angeles with the latest.
7: The largest is the Santa Rosa Island fire. It has ripped through more than 16,000 acres in Santa Barbara County. Fortunately, no one was injured. Thousands were forced to evacuate from the fast-moving Sandy fire, burning about 30 miles northwest of Los Angeles.
5: Officials report that there are over 1,500 active wildfires burning. Elon Musk's SpaceX heads to Wall Street.
8: Musk unveiling SpaceX's filing for its blockbuster initial public offering with the Securities and Exchange Commission. The IPO is expected to raise a record amount of money, valuing Elon Musk's company at up to $2 trillion. SpaceX plans to use the money to put artificial intelligence data centers in space. The IPO is likely to be the first of three potential mega offerings this year, with OpenAI and Anthropic both having

0: their sights on the public market. Shares of SpaceX will be listed on the NASDAQ, and reports indicate that its debut could take place as soon as mid-June. Hillary Barsky, Fox News.
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3: The two-time MVP bounces back with a 30-point game, and the Thunder bounce back. The Western Conference Finals are even at a game apiece. Oklahoma City beat San Antonio 122-113.
4: That was the final call, courtesy of ESPN Radio. Series is knotted up at one, just like we wrote it. Just like we wrote it, just like we knew it was going to be. We all wanted the series, the Thunder and the Spurs. We got it, and it feels like it's destined to go seven games. 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We're presented by Progressive Insurance. He's Emmett Golden. I'm Q Myers. Emmett, I don't think I'm wrong. I don't think I'm wrong. I think this is going to be one of those, you know, they say styles create fights. And, you know, right. You go through a 12-round boxing match, and a certain round goes to one fighter, another round goes to another fighter. Okay, round one went to the Spurs. Round two goes to OKC. I'm ready for round three, and that's not till Friday.
5: I'm just glad I didn't hear people after game one saying, the Spurs are going to sweep OKC. Because you know how people like to jump out of trees and overreact. And I didn't hear that. And that made me feel good, because I think we all know, and I think we all want, we want this to be a long series.
4: It's going to be a long series.
5: I believe it will be. Right? I'd be shocked if it was five games for anybody. You know, I'd be extremely shocked if that were to happen. Even if it were six, I'd be surprised. Basketball fans deserve to see this team play each other seven games in a row.
4: You know, when you're the San Antonio Spurs, you win game one with no De'Aaron Fox, but you had Dylan Harper, and Dylan Harper, even though a rookie, is an absolute monster. And then you lose Harper in this one, so no Fox, no Harper. That's going to be a huge concern moving forward. I know Jay Will, you know, left for OKC, and that's always an issue, you know, dealing with a hamstring situation. But Dylan Harper, that bad boy, and he is a bad boy for San Antonio. If he's going to miss any kind of time, that's really going to hurt San Antonio, especially if you don't know if you're going to get Fox back anytime soon. So maybe Miss Johnson, the Spurs head coach, will have an update on Dylan Harper. Here he is. Let's go back to OKC.
6: Whatever update you got on Dylan, what happened to him, and why he could not return to the game?
7: No, I have not had an update. Just, excuse me. Just know he went out with when he took an awkward landing. I guess on the, I don't even know if he fell, but that awkward landing. And I just heard he wasn't coming back. I haven't got an update yet.
6: It seems pretty obvious, but, you know, down Fox, then Harper's out. What kind of pressure does that put on the rest of your backcourt in a game like this?
7: A ton. You know, obviously this team is as good as anybody at turning you over. So when you're down some of your primary creators and initiators, it causes a little bit of an extra strain, whether that's who to play, what to run, et cetera, et cetera. And we'll just have to be sharper in that area, because it's tough, fully loaded against these guys. So we obviously, 27 points off turnovers is not a winning formula.
8: Mitch, we hadn't talked to you since the announcement about Fox pregame. Is that a situation where it's, like you said before the game, it's going to be the world you're living in now, but is that a situation where he could have played if you pushed him today? Or I guess, how serious is that injury?
7: Honestly, he's just trying to play every day. It's a tough injury that he wouldn't be playing with in the regular season, so he's trying to tough it out, and he did that in Minnesota, and then, you know, had an awkward landing, and so he re-aggravated it, and we just got to make sure that he's in a place that he can be out there and compete to the level that he would need to in the game that we're playing.
8: And then I guess as a corollary to those two questions, Steph has been going through some turnover issues. What can you do to kind of address that?
7: We've addressed it, and we'll continue to, just in terms of trying to help him with some of his reads, especially when he's tired, whether that's playing more off 2 feet or getting off the ball, earlier with the early pass and just letting the ball find the open man. They do such a great job of showing crowds in the paint, having multiple bodies, and so it's not just Steph. You know, he had too many turnovers, but our whole team did. And so we have to continue to not fight that moment of the game where They're going to make you pass the ball at times. And when you have those situations, you got to be able to connect with your teammate, because if you do, you go from playing in the crowd to then more than likely getting one of your teammates the basketball with an advantageous opportunity in terms of closeouts or catch shot threes.
9: Even with the turnovers for Steph tonight, what did you think of his performance and the way he was able to play through the circumstances and the physicality that the Thunder played with tonight?
7: Yeah, he's a warrior. He's out there giving it all he's got. You know, I think that when he doesn't pass the ball earlier, he misses a teammate. It's out of him being competitive and trying to make a play and be aggressive, and there's a lot of things going on, and he's shown that. You know, in the 2 years that he's been with us, he's a hell of a passer and a hell of a creator. And, you know, we got to continue to help him as he's asked to guard on one end and then create that much, especially without Fox and then Harper. That's quite an output energy-wise. And so it's something that he'll be better at, and we'll be better for him to try to help him where we don't have to put maybe that much strain on him.
10: Mitch, you got guys on both sides already banged up, going down, leaving the floor. How much of this, after two games, do you feel like is going to be a war of attrition, just with the two teams, the way they play, and just how tight everything seems to be?
7: Yeah, it feels like that's always at this time of the season in every sport, right? You have to get to the end to give yourself a chance. And I think, again, that's why we have to continue to trust our depth, and guys have to step up, and when their name's called, answer the bell and be able to give us some quality minutes. And then as you do get tired and the physicality heightens and the intensity is ever so present, you got to execute.
5: And that's so real. You know, a lot of times when you get to this level, all the teams are good. There aren't any bad teams left. Sometimes it just depends on who's the healthiest.
11: Right.
5: You know, and he's right. It happens in every sport when you get here because the seasons are so long and the bodies get put through so much. It seems like, especially right now, looking at both teams having some injuries are going to play a big role in who wins this series.
11: Well, injuries are playing a massive role just from the players that are on the court, and more importantly, the role that it puts other players that have to play, right? Like a Stephon right. Castle, he's handling the ball way more than he should. He's got 20 turnovers. You pointed that out before, 20 turnovers in the first two games. The Spurs have 21 turnovers tonight. The Thunder get 27 points off those turnovers,
5: yeah.
11: Right? OKC turns the ball over 10 times, and the Spurs only get 10 points. I mean, that's your ball game right there. Right? It doesn't take rocket science. Like, I know I'm not a great mathematician, but I can tell you right now, 27 is greater than 10. So if you're scoring 27 yeah. points off of turnovers, and you're only getting 10 points off of turnovers, that literally is the game when you lose 122-113.
5: Yeah, and they're going to have to fix it. Now, I think at home, I expect Castle to be a little bit better. And look, when you handle the ball a lot, you're going to have some turnovers, right? And every once in a while, you see a guy, a guard, that goes a whole game without a turnover. Maybe they have one.
11: Right.
5: But this isn't his natural position, so it's going to happen. It's the ones that could be avoided that you want to cut out.
11: Right. Well, like, and that's what concerns me, Emmett. That's why I don't know about going back to San Antonio, how much cleaner it's going to be.
5: Yeah.
11: Because, one, he's fatigued. Two, he's in a position that he's not used to being in. And he's not only just looking for his shot and, oh, he's going to get buckets, right? He had 25 points tonight. But he's also looking to distribute. And when he's distributing, that's when he makes mistakes.
5: Yeah. Yeah. I'm. You're right. You're right. I can't really even dispute that. It's just, if it was six turnovers, how different would the game be? You know, was yeah. there a moment where maybe he, you know, could have just went up with the ball instead of trying to pass it to a teammate? The nine turnovers, it's a lot. And I know he's better than that. He right. had 11 in
11: he's
5: the
11: a
5: first
11: great player.
5: Game.
11: Great yeah. player.
5: Had 11 in the first game. He's better than that. And I don't expect zero turnovers for him. My expectations aren't that. I think that would be ridiculous. But having in two, basically averaging 10 turnovers a game, I'm sure there are some areas that he could improve in to protect the ball.
11: You just got to have, you just got to be smarter with it. I mean, it's just that simple. If you're handling the rock, you just got to be better with it. Look, I mean, I give James Harden hell every time he has a bad night out. You're there in Cleveland. You know how many people will give James Harden a bad night out. And I know the 25 points that Castle had was not bad. The 9 turnovers were, especially when he only had 8 assists. So if I'm giving him the James Harden rules, how many times have I talked about, hey, he had more turnovers than he had assists?
5: Right.
11: So, I mean, look, if I'm going to call a spade for one guy, I got to keep it a buck. I got to keep it real. I got to call it even Steven.
5: No doubt. No doubt. And James would be getting destroyed if he had 20 turnovers in 2 games.
11: Facts.
5: Because he is getting destroyed for having 8, you know.
11: I mean, he's not playing well either, but that's another side. That's another conversation.
5: Facts. Facts. So, yeah, and it's just so everything means so much. Every possession is so important. It's almost it's why I love the baseball playoffs, right? You know, tonight, you know, I mean, meaningless pitches were thrown, quite a few. But in October, there's not one meaningless pitch thrown, and that's how it is right now in the NBA playoffs. Every possession means so much.
11: Well, I'm glad you brought the baseball analogy into it, because I feel like a lot of those turnovers are like allowing another team to have an extra out.
5: Oh, yeah. And you know what happens when you do that?
11: It kills you every time in baseball. You make a play or don't make the play and allow a team to get an extra out or have an ability to have an extra out. It's almost the very next pitch that burns you.
5: Yep.
11: And that's how I look at some of these turnovers. You had 21 turnovers. 27 points came off of it. And then you had what? You allowed them to get 17 offensive rebounds? You combine those two, guess what? That's a bad day at the office, and that's how the Spurs ended up losing 122-113 to OKC, and now the series is knotted up at 1. He's Emmett Golden. I'm Q Myers. Coming up, we'll hear from the MVP. No, we'll hear from the 2-time back-to-back MVP, Shai Gilgeous-Alexander. It's game night here on ESPN Radio on the all-new ESPN app.
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3: 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SGA drives inside the arc, pulls back, jumper. Good for SGA! 30 points in game two as the Thunder lead by 7. 120 to 113, Thunder, 40 seconds to go.
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11: SGA had 30 points on the night, 9 assists. He had, what, 2 blocks? Multiple rebounds, 4 rebounds. 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Game two, much more like what he was expecting. A highlight coming in courtesy of ESPN Radio. The Thunder 122, the Spurs 113. Series is now knotted up at 1. 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He's Emmett Golden. I'm Q Myers. Really impressed with the overall bounce back from the Thunder.
5: Yeah.
11: Definitely impressed by the bounce back from the MVP, which you knew he was going to have a bounce back. He's not a back-to-back MVP for no reason. He's a gamer. He goes, they go. He's a fantastic player. They're deep, and they just found a way to get it done in a major way. That second quarter was really that second the quarter that, you know, that you look at and say, yep, that's one that you really circle. You mentioned it before. OKC outscored San Antonio 31-20 in the second.
5: And that was the difference in the game. That was it. And, you know, we spent a lot of last segment talking about turnovers from Stephon Castle. And look at SGA tonight, 9 assists, 1 turnover.
11: Facts.
5: You know? And that's the difference. Yep. You know, as much as I love Castle, and I think he is a
11: great
5: superstar.
11: Great player.
5: Yes, I think he is on his way. SGA is the back-to-back MVP for a reason. And when you can take care of the basketball, shoot it efficiently, and even facilitate. And you know what? And he actually didn't even hit a three tonight. He had a bad night behind the three-point line, but still didn't fall in love with it. I don't mind 0 for 3 from behind the arc.
11: No.
5: You know what I mind? 0 for 8.
11: Right.
5: 1 for 9.
11: Right.
5: Like, that's the type of stuff that drives me crazy. Took a couple, it wasn't hitting. He got to the line, got to the rack. It was a great game for SGA.
11: Well, SGA is the mid-range king anyway, right?
5: Facts.
11: And it's so funny because I know the mid-range is looked at and kind of poo-pooed on during the regular season. During the postseason and the playoffs, if you're having good efficiency, if you're playing good, efficient basketball, all is welcome.
5: Yes,
11: right?
5: Sir.
11: Look, you got to put your Sunday clothes on, you know, you got to come to church in your Sunday best in the regular season, but in the postseason, come how you are.
5: Yeah, as you like Nirvana, huh?
11: Right, exactly.
5: As you are.
11: Come as you are, brother, because all that matters is that you're finding a way to get it done efficiently, and that's what SGA did. Again, 30 points, 9 assists, and as Emmett pointed out, only 1 turnover on the night. Let's go back to OKC and hear from the back-to-back MVP. Here's Shai Gilgeous-Alexander.
18: These are my words, not yours, but it's starting to feel like game ones are sort of your feel-out game. What changed for you from the other night to tonight?
19: Nah, I just have sucked when I get too long of a break. I don't think it's anything other than that. I don't know. I guess I got to do a better job with my breaks. Especially during the playoffs. I don't know if it's anything other than that, to be honest.
18: Yeah, and I think it was with like 42 seconds left, you hit that midi that you were trying to hit for like 2 minutes straight. And you told the guys around you, like, calm down. You said it explicitly, but calm down. What'd you feel in that moment to tell them that?
19: Nah, Jared was yelling at me while I was shooting. And I was just like, bro, I'm shooting. Like, don't distract me. So, yeah, that's all. I was literally just telling Jared to calm down. But that's what great shooters do, let you know when they're open. So, yeah, we hashed it out. We're good.
20: Shai, Isaiah plays 12 minutes in game one, and I think people were wondering what the play might be on Wimby tonight. Turns out to be him, his willingness to go out there, play defense on a guy like that after not playing very much in the first game. What stood out to you just about what he did tonight on the floor for you guys?
19: Yeah, he's changed our dynamic since, like, the first game he's played. He's our physicality, he's our backbone, like, he's our bruiser, set screens, rebounds for us, he's physical. He also, obviously, is very skilled, like, can pass, play in the pocket, makes the next play. Like, he helps us a lot out there. And we saw his his effectiveness tonight for sure on a very high stage, very high stakes in this game. But yeah, I mean, coach didn't call his number as much in the first game, called it tonight, and he just stepped up to the challenge. Do you need guys like that? You need teammates like that? When you have a room full of guys like that, you get good results, and he's just a testament to that.
0: It did seem like there was more physicality toward Wemby tonight, and that's probably just natural as a series goes on. But if it was that simple to stop him, everybody would do it every game. But is that the formula going forward? You just have to make sure that he feels people around him whenever an opportunity arises?
19: I mean, every good player, they have to feel the defense. I think it's tough. He's very different, to scout. So it's like you got to try to mix things up. You got to try different things. And that's just what we did. Coach tried something in the first game, didn't like it, tried something else. Like, that's what it's about. Like I said a couple times, we just got to make sure that we're getting better on all levels, all sides of the game, and give ourselves the best chance in this series.
21: What specific things did you guys do better in this game that you think epitomized the identity of this team?
19: We turned them over, I think. We rebounded better. I think our pace was better. Decision-making was better. But I think, ultimately, through their runs and their loud plays, we just, stuck with it and stuck with it together. They made their runs. Obviously, they're a good team. They're going to do so. But we didn't get discouraged more so tonight and just, hung in there. And we had our runs and our fair share of those as well.
5: I think the other thing that they had tonight was four guys in double digits off the bench. In the playoffs, that's gigantic.
22: Yeah.
5: You know, typically you only really play about eight guys, and I want to say there was 11 players that got on the floor tonight for the Thunder. So it was a team effort. That's the one thing about Oklahoma City. Yeah, they do have stars, and they do have guys you depend on, but the others can definitely beat you when it comes to OKC.
11: Yeah, they've got a deep team. They really do, and you saw it early in the game when they first, got going. There was a lot of early substitutions.
5: Yeah.
11: There's a lot of early substitutions, really, for both teams. Early on, and again, this is coming off a double overtime game just on Monday night in game number one, so I wanted to see how that was going to affect both teams. I feel like they both kind of, like I said, early sub in the game, and then it felt like the Spurs, it still kind of slowed them down, where OKC, they got cooking a little bit more. And maybe that's to the point of you just making, 11 guys played as opposed to the 7 or 8 that normally play.
5: Yeah, even for the Spurs, as I'm looking at it, it looks like they had 10 guys that played. No one went over 40 minutes. No one even hit 40 minutes tonight. I think 38 was the most that any player played. So hat tip to the coaches for not trying to destroy their guys, understanding they're human beings, right? They need a little bit of rest. But, man, it was as advertised. It was a really good game all the way through. And they said, I'm excited to see the next one.
11: Yeah, it was a really good bounce back for OKC. I felt like they played a little bit more closer to OKC style of ball as opposed to whatever adjustment they thought that was a good idea in game one. I didn't think it was a game one good idea watching it. I thought, why are they playing this style? This is not who they are. If anything, you're the defending champs. Make them switch up who they are, adjust to you. And it seemed like that they were the ones that wanted to adjust. And I get it. Everyone's trying to fill out Wemby, and especially in the regular season where they didn't have a ton of success. But at the end of the day, you just ride with how you got there. Right?
5: You
11: just be who you are, and it felt like that's what OKC was closer to this evening as opposed to what they were on Monday night, and that's why the series is now knotted up at 122-113. OKC gets the dub. Should the Thunder shut Jalen Williams down now with another hamstring injury? That's next here on ESPN Radio.
23: Coming up on the Thursday edition of Unsportsmanlike with Evan Cohen, Chris Canty, and me, Michelle Smallman. Jalen Brunson lit up the Garden in the fourth quarter to lead the Knicks to a huge comeback win in game one. I'll tell you if he will be able to do it again in game two. It's Unsportsmanlike, 6 a.m. Eastern, right here on ESPN Radio, ESPN2, and ESPNU.
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2: Got any problems? 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It makes you think. A buzzard. If you put a buzzard in a pen 6 feet around, it can't get out even though there's nothing on top because it has to run before it can fly. It's a prisoner with no top on that pen. A bat. Amazing creature. But you know it has to be up on something elevated a little bit before it can take off. If it's just on a flat floor, it just goes around in circles. A bumblebee. Believe this, a bumblebee, if you put it in an open tumbler, will be there until it dies. It never stops trying to get out the sides, but the top is wide open. Looking up would be the solution. You know, we're like that, the buzzard, the bat, the bumblebee. We struggle about with our problems. We lay awake in the middle of the night, and all we have to do is look up. That's where the Savior, the Lord Jesus Christ, is waiting to help. The peace, the answers, the saving grace. We just need to look up and ask. The buzzard, the bat, the bumblebee. Have a good day from Success Floor Covering, Holland Avenue, Westover.
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5: And then it became a best out of five series when you're looking at the Western Conference Finals now that it's knotted up at one. I'm Hugh Myers. OKC, they picked up the dub over the Spurs, 122-113. Shai Gilgeous-Alexander had 30 points and 9 assists, while Alex Caruso dropped his 17 points in 25 minutes off the bench. Victor Wembanyama felt like he went back to earth, dropping in only 21 points and pulling down 17 rebounds. Obviously, I kid, but it was a big drop off from his 41-point performance that he had in game number one. Stephon Castle was the high scorer for the Spurs with 25 points, but also had 9 turnovers. He's got 20 turnovers through 2 games. Game number 3 comes up Friday night. Coming up is San Antonio. In the NBA also, Mavs, Cooper Flagg, Hornets, Colin Knipple, and 76ers, Vijay Edgecombe were unanimous first-team selections for the NBA's All-Rookie Team. That was unveiled Wednesday night. Also making first-team All-Rookie, Spurs' Dylan Harper and Grizzlies' Cedric Coward. Harper also appeared on all 100 ballots with 93 first-team nods and 7 second-team votes. In the NFL, Eagles linebacker Nolan Smith Jr. was arrested on May 15th and accused of speeding and reckless driving in Georgia. The Twiggs County Sheriff's Office told ESPN on Wednesday, Smith was clocked going 135 miles per hour in a 70 mile per hour zone. Smith made bond and was released shortly after the arrest, the Sheriff's Office said, adding that a future court date for Smith has been issued. The Georgia Gazette was first to report Smith's arrest. For more scores and analysis, check out ESPN.com and the all-new ESPN app. Coming up, more Game Night with Emmett Golden and me, Q Myers, here on ESPN Radio on the all-new ESPN app.
6: 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The Western Conference Finals are even at a game apiece. Oklahoma City beat San Antonio 122-113.
7: I just thought the overall flow tonight, rhythm, was really good. 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We had our foot on the gas. 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
8: Basketball doesn't get better than this. You know, these two great teams right here, and there's been a fist fight back and forth all the way down the stretch. 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
5: Just what we expected, right? A series like this, now knotted up at one after the Thunder get the 122-113 victory of the San Antonio Spurs. Sound coming in, highlight, courtesy of ESPN Radio. 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He's Emmett Golden. I'm Q Myers. To get a little bit more in-depth on the OKC side of things, we bring in our guy, Jim Traber, WWLS, the sports animal in OKC. And Traber, thanks so much for your time. Definitely appreciate you. So from one game to the next, what did you see as the big difference between Oklahoma City, what they were able to do, and getting the victory over the San Antonio Spurs?
9: Well, first of all, you know, before the series, I didn't think Hartenstein could play in this game. And of course, in game one, they took him out after about 2.5 minutes. And then we debated on the radio today whether they would, you know, he would start him, and he did. But the number one problem in game one for the Thunder is they played like a bunch of sissies. I mean, they didn't do anything, and nobody got physical at all. And Wembanyama did whatever he wanted to do. I mean, Wembanyama got his first foul in the middle of the fourth quarter. So, I mean, if they're not going to play physical, they have no chance. And today they did. Now, listen, they let Hartenstein beat you-know-what out of Wembanyama. I mean, there's no doubt about it. He was holding him and pulling on him and everything like that. But if they're going to let you do it, then you go ahead and do it. So, I mean, this is a great series. Obviously, you know, whenever a team wins game one on the road, a lot of times they lose the second game because they go into it saying, hey, we got to get one. And then they get one, and then they usually lose game two. And that's kind of what happened. But, you know, they gave them everything they wanted. Oklahoma City and San Antonio are really good. We're going to have to see about these injuries. They'll be very interesting.
10: Yeah, that's actually where I wanted to go next, at least with Jay Will anyway. Only played 7 minutes tonight. Hamstring still bothering him. How big is that if he's not able to play the rest of the series? You know, just how big of an impact is that going to make?
9: Well, if Harper can't play, then it's kind of, you know, tit for tat, right? Obviously, Fox has been out, so they've missed one of their players. I got to tell you something. J-Dub has got to be done. I mean, this is the third time he's hurt a hamstring. And I've had hamstring. I'm sure you guys have. You never know. The most amazing thing about a hamstring is that you never, ever know when it's right until you go full speed. And then suddenly you're going full speed and it pulls again. So I just cannot believe, as great as this young kid is, I don't think you can take chances. I don't think you can play him. I mean, I know everybody would want him to play, but I just don't think you can play him anymore. But we all know that the Thunder are deep and the Spurs are deep. And this is just going to be an unbelievable series. I mean, I picked it to go seven, and I think it's probably going to go seven.
5: Yeah, I think you're spot on. This is the series that everybody wanted, and they wanted it for a reason, because exactly what you said. Both teams are deep, and it has an opportunity to go seven. Again, Jim Traber from the Sports Animal in OKC is with us here on Game Night on ESPN Radio on the ESPN app. There was a lot of conversations about what Chet Holmgren wasn't in game number one. Game number two looked like he stepped his game up. What did you think about the performance from Chet?
9: I will say a little bit, okay? Look, Chet Holmgren is an incredibly skilled basketball player, especially for being 7-1. But this dude's getting ready to make $50 million. And in game one, he took seven shots.
5: Right.
9: Now, you saw him go to the basket and slam the ball. And you know where Wembanyama was? On the bench, okay? He is definitely intimidated by Wembanyama. It's a good thing that Hartenstein isn't. Because, listen, Chet is a big-time player. But he is intimidated by Wembanyama. Was he better tonight? Absolutely. Mm-hmm. But I still think that Wembanyama's on the floor. He just kind of stands around, and it's almost like, you know, he don't want any part of him. But anyway, at least Hartenstein and Caruso and some of those other guys are battling with him. And, you know, Wembanyama is just an amazing basketball player. But both teams have so many different players that you never know who's going to be the really good one. Caruso was unbelievable in game one. And, you know, they got a lot of dudes that can play on both teams.
10: I'm glad you brought up, you know, Alex. What did you think of his play tonight? And, you know, maybe outside of SGA, is he the most important player on the Thunder?
9: Wow. That's interesting. You know, he's kind of the heart and soul of the team. In game one, they looked scared to death in the beginning of that game. And I know that sounds ridiculous because they're the champions. But this Wembanyama kid, yeah, he had three blocks in game one, but how many shots did he affect? About 15? Right. The guy's amazing. Mm-hmm. And what happened? Caruso came in and said, I'm not scared of him. And he started playing hard, and he made some threes. And then the next thing you know, the rest of the team got fired up. Now, again, they lost in double overtime, but Caruso's the heart and soul of this team, guys. And he's obviously the oldest player. And when they went and got him, they needed somebody like him. One of the greatest trades that no one's going to talk much about is Caruso for Giddey, because Giddey can't play defense and he can't shoot. And he didn't fit into this team. And Caruso was perfect for this team, guys.
5: Jim, one of the biggest things I took away from this game was the turnovers and the fact that San Antonio turned the ball over 21 times, OKC only 9. Is OKC at its best when it's turning them over and it's able to get out there and run like we saw tonight?
9: Yeah, I just got to tell you, just pencil in somewhere between 15 and 20 turnovers. That's what the Thunder do. It doesn't matter who it is. Mm-hmm. Every once in a while, you'll see a team have 11 turnovers or 7 turnovers. But most of the time, especially when a game gets hectic, you know how it is in the playoffs, guys. I mean, it just turns up. And this team with their hands, you know, I mean, Wallace is unbelievable defensively. Caruso's unbelievably defensively. You know, Dort can really play defense, but he just can't do anything on offense, so he's hard to play. But I will say that this team can turn you over, and when they score on live ball turnovers, that's when they're definitely at their best.
5: Well, Jim, we'll close out with this. It's been fantastic. Do appreciate you. The series is knotted up at 1. It's headed to San Antonio. Obviously, we're looking at the injuries, but outside of the injuries, what do you think is going to be the biggest key for OKC as they go into Game 3?
9: Well, I would bet you any amount of money down in San Antonio they're not going to let Hartenstein beat the living crap out of Wembanyama. That would be my guess on the home floor. So let's see how that goes. I bow down to Hartenstein. I mean, he went from having no chance to play in the series. And by the way, that's just not me talking. The only time Hartenstein played in Game 1 was when Cornette was on the floor. And I thought that was the right thing to do. But he showed tonight, hey, I can play when Wembanyama's on there. But if you watched him, fellas, he was holding his arm and, you know, locking up with him and everything. And if they're let him going to play like that, then he's going to be fine. I would bet that they don't let him do that down there in San Antonio. But, you know, we'll see. The injuries are so big. J-Dub is huge. I said at the beginning of this series, I did not think they could beat the Spurs if J-Dub was hurt. But Harper is, in my opinion, guys, the second best player on the team. I don't know about you guys, but I think he is going to be a superstar. And if he can't play, well, then it goes equal. And then if Fox gets back, I think we're looking at 7 games, and it'll be hard for San Antonio to win on Oklahoma City's home floor.
5: Yeah, it's going to be fun, man. Again, this is the reason why we all wanted this series, and it has lived up to the hype so far. Knotted up at 1 after OKC gets a 122-113 victory in game number 2. Jim, fantastic stuff, my man. Thanks so much for giving us a few minutes of your time. We definitely appreciate you here on game night.
9: Absolutely. By the way, fellas, I've made a prediction. 5 of the next 6 years, these two teams will meet in the Western Conference Finals. So the only time they may not is if there's some bad injury. But I'm telling you, this is going to be big time for a long time.
5: Sign me up.
10: I believe it.
5: Yeah. Sign me up. I'm okay with that. Sign me up. Jim, great stuff, man. Thanks so much.
9: Thanks, fellas.
5: Absolutely. Great stuff right there. Jim Traber talking all things OKC, and the Thunder found a way to get it done. And now the series is knotted up at 1. Game 3 coming up on Friday. And, of course, you can hear it right here on ESPN Radio. Of course, we want you to be a part of the show. Let us know what your thoughts are on OKC, getting the dub, tying things up. You can always hit us up at 888-SAY-ESPN, 888-729-3776, or on social media at eGoldie80, at ESPN Radio, and at your boy Q254.

0: two different age brackets that's mm-hmm. going against each other. But even then, it is the coach's job to recognize that and change. Or I don't know, Q, this might be a crazy radical theory. Call a timeout. Yeah. Okay? He had four timeouts. He didn't call one until essentially the entire lead was blown. Then another thing that I thought was absolutely ridiculous, they call it use it or lose it timeouts, right? For people that don't know, it don't matter how many timeouts you have. Once it hits 2 minutes in the game, you're only allowed two. He had three left with 3 minutes, and his team was obviously tired. You can tell. The Cavaliers, back-to-back seven-game series. They're playing against a Knick team that little more rested, you know, had a little more time out or time off, and you would think to yourself, hey, let me call a timeout here, let the guys catch their breath, because I'm going to lose this timeout anyway. It doesn't stop there, Q. The last possession of the game. After a made bucket, you would think, was it 19 seconds left, I believe? You call a timeout. Mm-hmm. It's a tie game. All you need is a bucket. You don't need a three.
1: Right.
0: And you don't call a timeout. You don't set up a play. You don't try to get Donovan Mitchell involved, where Donovan, who was part of the big reason they were up 22, disappeared in the fourth quarter because they kept giving the ball to James Harden. It was coaching malpractice last night.
2: It really was. And one of the things that I took away, and Myron Metcalf, who was on the show last night with me, said as well, the Cavs kept going fast when they didn't have to.
0: Right.
2: Right? And so it allowed the Knicks to have plenty of time to keep coming back. And I didn't like the whole, you know, Hakeem Mitchell approach. I didn't like that either. I understand why they did it. I didn't like it. I think it backfired on them.
0: So here's the thing. They only did it in the first half. And it worked out. They were up 14, and they got Mitchell off the floor. So think about that. He said to himself, went up early in the first half, I don't want the Knicks to get any momentum. So let's go to the Hakeem Mitchell, right? Let's keep the garden quiet. And then as soon as in the second half they start getting some momentum, he almost threw logs on the fire. Right. He almost made it go even further, and it drove me crazy to see that. You don't have, like, it is your job to protect your players. All right, the guys got you there. Guys played well. Did James Harden play well? No, he didn't. Right. He didn't play well at all. But even with him playing poorly, you still got contributions from enough people that you should have won that game. And it just comes all the way down to having it right there in front of you. And the other point that kind of triggered, that's another thing I thought they did when up 22, is they started bleeding the clock. You saw James Harden dribble, dribble, dribble, dribble, dribble, dribble, dribble, and then he'd pass it to somebody with 4 seconds left on the shot clock. And then once that started, then you're right. Then they started to panic. Right. Then they were like, uh-oh, we're only up seven now. We have to hit some imaginary five-point shot. Those don't exist. Now, I am hoping that all the players just throw that film in the trash. Because it's over, and you don't want to let last night's game beat you tomorrow.
2: Right.
0: All right? You don't want that to happen. The coaching staff, y'all should study that film. You should study it, because you cannot make those mistakes again.
2: So and I'm glad you said that. It's a great segue into tomorrow night's game, game number two. What do they do? What are the adjustments that they make? How do they keep that momentum going? Or are they mentally crushed by this, because that was a big blow for a team that hasn't had a lot of success on the road this postseason. I know they won a couple, obviously, against Detroit that were big-time games to advance to this round, but for a team that hasn't had a ton of success on the road, that was one where they could have had Uncle Mo on their side, and now they don't.
0: It's going to sound crazy, but recreate what you did in game one. They gave the Knicks problems.
2: How much of that, though, was the Knicks being super rusty because they had been off for what felt like 3 weeks?
0: I think some of it was that.
2: I think a lot of it was that, to be honest, brother. That was a bad performance, especially early on by the Knicks. They looked like they hadn't been on the hoop court playing against anyone but me and you.
0: I mean, we'll see, but they were playing against a team that has played 14 games in the playoffs, you know, as many as they could, and many of those guys, they don't go deep into the bench, so, yeah, they

0: were playing a team that was, it just came off of game seven.
1: So do you, okay, so let me ask you this. Do you rather, do you live in the world of you rather have the rust or you rather, or the, you rather have the rest or you rather live in the world of being in a rhythm?
0: I like to be in a rhythm.
1: Me too.
0: Yeah, I like to be in a rhythm.
1: Me too.
0: And I thought the Cavaliers, you know, you could tell they were, I don't think either team was sharp to start the game.
1: Right.
0: You know, because the Cavs scored 16 points in the first quarter.
1: Yeah, it was a
0: quarter.
1: Rock fight. It was a rock fight for sure.
0: It was ugly. But then you could tell the Cavaliers shook it off, and they kind of found their zone. They got to move the ball. You know, and as long as they move the ball, they don't fall in love with the three, and they attack, they'll be okay. Like, I get it. You see that collapse, and you go, oh, this team is trash, and they're never going to do it. This is the Cavaliers' experience. We said that in the first round, when they lost games they shouldn't have lost, they still end up winning the series. We said it in the second round, they lost games they shouldn't have lost, they end up winning the series. Now, I do think this is the best team that they have faced.
1: Facts, absolutely.
0: Without question.
1: Yep.
0: But the Knicks are not, the Knicks aren't Oklahoma City. You know,
1: No, they're not. They're not. But I've said this before. I felt like the Knicks were the most talented team on paper. They have been closer to consistent as opposed to what they were in the regular season. And there's guys in that Cleveland team that just aren't consistent. Not Donovan Mitchell, but, I mean, you got Jared Allen that plays a certain level, right? You got Mobley who plays at a certain level. But it feels like, to me, those guys are up and down. They're riding that roller coaster. And I don't know if that's going to be something that's going to be able to help you win this series.
0: Yeah, well, they have to they can't do it like they have been doing it, because the Knicks will beat you in five, right? If you don't tighten up. But I still think the Cavaliers can win a game. Will they? At least in New York, when I say they can win a game, will they? I'm not sure. But I do think they proved last night they could, until they had that epic meltdown, and a lot had to go wrong for that to happen.
1: Real quick, who's going to be the most important player for the Cavaliers tomorrow and why?
0: Donovan Mitchell. Donovan Mitchell, because he disappeared in the fourth quarter, and I don't think it was like his fault at all, but I think Donovan got to do it.
1: He's Emmett Golden. I'm Q Myers. Sports Center All Night is coming up next here on ESPN Radio, the all-new ESPN app, SiriusXM Channel 80.
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6: There was a teacher gave out a test to every one of the students when they came in. It was a surprise. One page, he handed it to them with the print down. When everybody had one, he said, okay, turn it over and I want you to write about what you see. This test was nothing but a blank page with one black dot in the middle. And that's what they had to write about, what they saw. Every student wrote about the black dot, what they thought it meant, where it was on the page. He said, here you had a nice white piece of paper, but you focused on the dark spot. He said, our life is a gift, but if we insist on focusing only on the dark spot, the health issues that bother us, a lack of money, relationship problems, then the dark spots will be the ones that pollute our mind. We need to take our eyes away from the black dots in our life and focus on the blessings, all those good things in life, and a Savior, Jesus Christ, died for our sins to give us hope, peace, and the promise of everlasting life. So don't focus on the dark spots and have a good day. 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
1: A former Cuban president indicted. I'm Deborah Valentine, Fox News. Many Cuban Americans in Florida celebrating after the Justice Department announced an indictment against former Cuban President Raul Castro. Fox's David Spun is in Miami with the story.
2: Castro is facing seven different counts, including murder. Acting Attorney General Todd Blanche said that he wants to see Castro on American soil.
3: We expect that he will show up here by his own will or by another way.
2: Federal grand jury in Miami returned the indictment last month. The announcement was made inside the iconic Freedom Tower, celebrating Cuban American heritage in the United States. DOJ officials made the announcement at a ceremony honoring four men who died as part of the Brothers to the Rescue mission. In 1996, that group flew three planes to help rescue people fleeing from the communist nation. Two of those planes were shot down. Four people were killed.
1: Castro was defense minister when the planes were shot down. President Trump told reporters on Wednesday he does not expect further escalation from Cuba. The island nation reportedly acquired drones it could use to attack U.S. forces. President Trump says China's president complimented the U.S. military and that he may have to hit Iran even harder. Fox's Jessica Rosenthal has more in his commencement address at the Coast Guard Academy.
4: The president praised the Coast Guard's role in the operation to capture Venezuela's leader Nicolas Maduro and the branch's role in Operation Epic Fury in Iran. But he also thanked the Coast Guard for their work interdicting drug trafficking.
5: We had a majority of drugs were coming in by the sea, by the ocean, and we have virtually stopped that.
4: On Iran, the president said he may have to hit them harder, but said maybe he won't have to.
5: The only question is, do we go and finish it up, or are they going to be signing a document? Let's see what happens.
1: Fox's Jessica Rosenthal reporting from Connecticut. 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
7: That heat's going to be out there for one more day.
8: Temperatures being 30 degrees above average.
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1: Candidates endorsed by President Trump won Republican primaries all across the South. Fox's Mark Meredith has details.
9: In Georgia, the Republican race for governor will be heading to a runoff. Trump backed the lieutenant governor, Burt Jones, in the race. He's going to be facing off against billionaire businessman Rick Jackson. There is going to be a runoff also in Georgia's Senate primary, also closely watched. This is the race to go against

0: John Ossoff, the primary less than a month away, happening on June 16. Also closely watching what's happening in Texas, the Lone Star State, where Trump's endorsement made huge news. The president picking the Texas Attorney General over the incumbent Senator John Cornyn in this runoff. Cornyn said today he still believes that even without getting the president's pick, he's got a shot.
1: Alabama Senator Tommy Tuberville won the primary for governor of his state. Former Senator Doug Jones won the Democratic primary. An illegal immigrant living in California has a new residence in prison after being convicted on child pornography charges. Fox's John Saucier reports.
2: It'll be 50 years in prison for Guatemalan national Angel Emilio Rodriguez Marroquin, who produced child sexual abuse material featuring his own niece and nephew. Both these kids were only 8 years old. He's also the subject of a child exploitation investigation in Guatemala. The Department of Homeland Security said he illegally entered the country in 2024, but was released by the Biden administration. His niece, the young girl, by the way, is special needs. He pleaded guilty to producing and possessing child pornography. John Saucier, Fox News.
1: SpaceX is officially targeting an initial public offering on the NASDAQ under the ticker symbol SPCX. The public market debut is expected as early as June 12, 2026. SpaceX was valued at $1.25 trillion in February after merging with XAI, Elon Musk's artificial intelligence startup. The offering could make Musk the world's first trillionaire. I'm Deborah Valentine. This is Fox News.
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0: From the heartland of America and the gateway to the West, good morning, good evening, wherever you may be, across the nation, around the world. I'm George Norrie. This is Coast to Coast AM. Later tonight, Past Lives. Here's what's happening. The Iranian Parliament Speaker Mohammad Bakir Ghalibaf claimed that the U.S. is looking to start a new war. President Donald Trump said that the United States was holding off on any planned attacks on Iran that had been scheduled for yesterday, citing that he described as serious negotiations involving key Middle Eastern allies. With more on today's activities, let's go to Tom Danheiser. Tom?
1: Well, George, U.S. President Donald Trump on Wednesday said the United States was ready to proceed with further attacks on Tehran if Iran did not agree to a peace deal. The president did say Washington could wait a few days to get the right answers, saying, believe me, if we don't get the right answers, it goes very quickly. We're all ready to go. Iran continues to maintain strict control over the Strait of Hormuz, prompting ongoing international focus on the blockade of global international supply routes. Meanwhile, President Donald Trump is facing his first political loss on the Iran war. Votes in the House and Senate to effectively halt the military campaign this week could deliver Democrats a rare victory and signal the war's widening unpopularity even among Republicans. And West Texas Intermediate crude oil is priced around $99.12 a barrel, with Brent crude trading near $105.83 a barrel. Oil prices steadied following a significant drop after the president stated that negotiations with Iran are in the final stages.
0: All right. Thank you, Tom. Meanwhile, Howard Bloom, the author of The Mohammed Code, has been looking at the situation for some time now. Howard, your thoughts? Howard, you there? Nope, I guess not. We'll try to get Howard a little bit later on. Federal prosecutors, meanwhile, announced charges against former Cuban President Raul Castro in a 1996 downing of civilian planes flown by Miami-based exiles as the Trump administration escalated pressure on the island's socialist government. Raul Castro is the 94-year-old brother of the late Fidel Castro. Meta Platforms, also known as Facebook, began laying off thousands of employees Wednesday morning and reassigning thousands of others to AI-focused roles, according to an internal memo. They're going to chop off roughly 8,000 people. U.S. Treasuries have entered a danger zone as surging long-term yields raise fears that sticky inflation and hawkish rate expectations could begin spilling over into equities and broader risk assets. Let's check in with Mish Sedlak about his thoughts on the economy. Mish, what do you think?
2: Hey, George. Well, the bond yields are sort of moving lockstep into what Tom just reported on oil. They're down a few basis points, but we're right at this level where they're right at where they were in 2007. So the highest bond yields, roughly 19 years. George, I think they're going to go higher unless we get a resolution on the war. Right now, both sides are disagreeing with each other about whether or not there's even an agreement. So we'll see. George, I'm hoping there's not war. I don't know. On Meta, this was an interesting announcement today, George. Laying off 10,000. They're not going to fill another 6,000 positions. And they said that they spent $145 billion or plan to spend $145 billion in AI. Okay, what is Meta going to get for $145 billion? Is it more ad revenue? Is it more sales? George, the only thing they can get out of that I can come up with is layoffs. And here's a statement from Zuckerberg. If a team used to take 50 or 100 people and now it takes 10, having 50 or 100 people on that team can be counterproductive going forward, and we need to fix that. That's Zuckerberg's quote. Now, I'm trying to get a grip on this. So he's saying this hoping people will resign, but there's 70,000 Meta employees, and here we're talking about potentially laying off maybe 80% of them. But even if we assume it's a half or even a quarter of it, it's not just Meta that's going to be doing this. all the AI-related companies, all the investment companies, all the software development companies, IBM, the banks, they're all moving into this AI. Whether or not it works, you know, I'm not 100% convinced, George, but the only way they can recover this investment, George, is by laying off employees. I think this announcement today from Meta is just the start of it.
0: All right, my friend. Thanks, Mish. I appreciate your input. A new Surgeon General advisory examines the effects of excessive and harmful screen use among children and teens while providing recommendations for families, schools, healthcare providers, policymakers, and tech companies. Too much screen use among kids and teens, including endless social media scrolling, nonstop texting, and hours of video games, can be harmful, and it has become a public health concern of the United States. More than half of the calories eaten by American adults come from ultra-processed foods, industrial products containing few or no real whole food ingredients, and made with additives that keep them cheap, stable shelf, and highly appealing. For kids, that figure climbs even higher. In a moment, Stephen Machat joins us. We're going to talk about why we're here next on Coast to Coast AM.
3: His name, Robert Diaguero. Now, you had a health challenge some time ago. You were describing it as even to the point of losing consciousness. Like you said, a lot of people heard of carnivore. They've read about it in Ty Bollinger's book, Cancer Step Outside the Box. Now, how did you take it? Did you take the liquid, the capsules? What did you do?
4: Oh, the capsules.
3: Okay.
4: I started off taking it three times a day for the 6 days. But I'd say within the first week and a half, I noticed an amazing difference. No more of those queasy feelings of the anticipation of knowing that I was going to go into. They were gone. Absolutely gone. My mind is blown on this stuff.
3: Well, would your wife corroborate your story? Usually that she would say, oh, honey, you're exaggerating.
4: Oh, yeah.
3: Or no, you actually did recover that fast.
4: Oh, yeah. Oh, yeah, she corroborated. She was there one time when I was doing the gig and I lost consciousness.
3: Oh, my.
4: That just freaked her out.
3: So you're taking the carnivore week to week and a half. 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

0: And welcome back to Coast to Coast. George Norrie with you. Stephen Michat back with us. Has been a music producer, metaphysical philosopher, and film producer for 50-plus years. He has produced and worked with some well-known music artists from all the continents of our globe. And Stephen has dedicated his life to unraveling the history of mankind and our perceptual change. He's got a book out called I Can Hear Music, The Heroes and Villains of the Muses. Stephen, welcome back. How have you been?
1: I've been good, George. How are you?
0: Great.
1: How are you doing?
0: Good, my friend. How long you been in the music business?
1: I was born into it. My dad was one of the first music lawyers. And my dad really started. He was the business manager and lawyer for Sugar Ray Robinson. And from Sugar Ray Robinson, Dad ended up representing people like Clyde Otis, James Brown, Sam Cooke. And the fact that he had the American Blacks who went to tour in England, he brought back groups like the Kinks. And he ended with the Beatles when I was growing up. He had the Rolling Stones, Herman Hermits. And Dad would throw me, I never stopped talking. So I like, if you weren't here, I could talk all night to your audience. I grew up talking to these people. They were my poets. They were my philosophers. And they put me on this spiral that I'm on. You know, I handled folks from the Electric Light Orchestra to Ozzy Osbourne, With and Without Sharon, to Genesis, Phil Collins, Peter Gabriel, different members of the Wu-Tang Clan, nonstop. I even had a song that went, Lick My Neck, My Back, and your audience is probably laughing. And right now I'm in Seoul, Korea, and I'm here with the Buena Vista Orchestra, and we're playing a jazz festival tomorrow, their Friday, your Thursday night. And I'm going around the world telling people what I've learned, and I'm just trying to wake them up. And through music, I can communicate with you, I can make you feel truth, and whether you want to believe me or not, I will open up your passages to, like, maybe there's more to life than we want to believe, which I leave you with that thought, and I'm ready for you, George.
0: I love it. Did your dad know Berry Gordy from Motown?
1: Not only did Dad know him, I knew him real well, too. I love Berry Gordy.
0: He's still going strong.
1: He's still here. He was a character, and he knew how to make people smile. And my favorite song of his, and it came from 1964, the same year I met my wife, who I didn't marry until 2020. It was 1964, Four Tops, I Can't Help Myself.
0: Great song.
1: And then his next best was, you know, Dance. What was it? Martha and the Vandellas.
0: Classic stuff. Yeah. Now, how did you get involved, Stephen, in talking about life itself?
1: I couldn't stop because the people that I met, they're artistically oriented. And what artistically oriented means is they were trying to find answers and they have a lot of thoughts going on in their heads. And our heads is nothing but antennas. And as antennas, we communicate with what's beyond this matrix we live in. And the matrix we live in, we call it a solar system. And the solar system has certain energies. But we are encased in this energies of this solar system. And it's written in my book, I Can Hear Music, The Heroes and Villains of the Muses, as well as in my book, Unraveling the Bible, which is available on Amazon and everywhere. But what it is we like, boom, all of a sudden we pop out of our mother's canal and we're sitting here and we want to know, what is this? Who am I? Who am I looking at? What's the difference between me and you? Is there a difference? And all right. And now, who am I? Why am I here? What am I here to do? And more importantly, at the end, and the reason all of us are owned and controlled is, where do I go from here? And all my books are dedicated to showing you, we visited planet Earth. It's like Disneyland. We came here to have a ride living inside a physical body and to experience five things. We're energy. We're consciousness. And we're called consciousness. And consciousness created this solar system. Consciousness creates all the solar systems. And everything here that's living on Earth is our little toys in our sandbox called Earth. And what we're here to do is we're to discover and have the thrills of life in physical form, where we could see, touch, taste, feel, and hear in physical forms. Because as energy, We can travel wherever we need to go. There are no Earth years. There are no Mars years. There's no solar systems. All there is energy. And we're constantly creating. And every thought is a new cell. And a new cell creates, divides, and creates. It goes 1, 2, 4. I could go on and on. And I just love the fact that I'm still alive, producing music all around the world, and I now have offices again in London. I have one in Miami. We're opening back up in LA. We're opening up in Lisbon. We're opening up in Milan. I'm going to put out music. I've done it my whole life, and no one's stopping me. I'm not going to let any computer take me down. I'm not going to leave planet Earth and have human beings sitting there telling me what a computer does. I'm not going to have what you were just talking about, that comedian at Facebook, who is definitely not human, sitting there firing 80,000 people and think it's great because they're going to make more money? No. We've got to give people the truth of life. We came here to discover life in physical form. We've got to stop worshiping sky gods, which is Stone Age, and all the unanswered questions that I wrote about in Unraveling the Bible. And I could go on, and I'm really emotional about it. So direct me. Where do you want me to go with your audience?
0: We'll keep chatting, Stephen. We'll keep chatting. Are you a God believer?
1: I believe we're all elements of God. God is consciousness. God is anything that can create. Each and every one of us are a separate particle that came from the ocean of consciousness. And as an ocean of consciousness, if we could all unite, if we all became one voice again, we are God. God is consciousness. God thinks, develops, feels, but not in physical form. So we came here and we made planet Earth our little terrain where we could sit and talk to each other. Do I believe there's a sky god watching over us? No. Do I believe that a sky god, if I pray to, is going to save me? Do I believe when I go in airports and I read, God save our nation? Well, what about the other nations? We're all one nation. The nation's called planet Earth. I ran for the U.S. Senate against Marco Rubio. My heart was broken that I couldn't get in because I've lived in over 100 countries. I know people. I don't see color. I don't see gender. I see energy. If you smile, I smile at you. You know, it's from that song, Wooden Ships, when I was growing up. You know, by the way, tell me, who won the war? And that's the truth in life. Like, why are we fighting Iran? Why don't we just give them the bomb so everyone has the bomb and then we're all equal? How can we go to war with Iran when every country surrounding Iran has the bomb? And it's, how did Pakistan get the bomb? Matter of fact, yesterday I went to the DMZ and I tried to go step in North Korea. How does North Korea, by the way, I'm serious. How does North Korea have the bomb? What is this? You know, who is Mr. Kim? You know, it's, I just love the fact that at this age, I'm still Peter Pan. My wife is Wendy. And we're running around the world. And all I want to do is touch, make you feel. I have the Buena Vista Orchestra. And we're playing songs everywhere. From here, we're playing here Friday. And I feel like a spaceship. On Friday, we play at 1 p.m. here. And then we fly to Brussels. And we're playing the jazz festival in Brussels. I'm going to go to North Africa with my band. We're going to be doing we're doing 150 shows before February 28th.
0: 150? Wow. Good for you.
1: And by the way, I have other groups coming. I have a hit act right out of LA called Isaac Ryan Brown, songs Life at a Party. I had their last song, number one in England. I love life. And I love the fact that I can talk, and I'm so ready to tell anyone, get over it. Get together. You know, it's like the song, The Young Bloods. All the answers were in music you and I grew up in. You know, it's time we get together and we live in one happy world together. And we can do it. Get rid of sky gods.
0: I've been advocating we stop hating for years, Stephen, and it's not catching on to people.
1: We're going to do it with music. By the way, you're invited. We'll be in L.A. again. I was there when Tom got hold of me. And we're going to be playing. Come to a show. People. What I've done is I did something very heretical. I wanted my wife, when she's with me, my partner, Debbie, I wanted her to dance. So I sped up the Cuban music. and I did. And by the way, you will not stop dancing. And Cuba represents... What happened was when Christopher Columbus came across the sea that everyone was taught was flat, He came across with Africans and he came across with Europeans. So you have two cultures that merged in Cuba. And all of a sudden, the energies that control us, I believe we're controlled by energies, by noise. You know, and all animals here are controlled by noise. There's a noise we hear, and it gets you to move right, gets you to move left, it gets you to love, it gets you to hate. And they were all controlled, and it's the first time three different cultures that were separated by the Nephilim deliberately when they created us. The Nephilim created mankind, and they created us to be their slaves and their servants. That's what they wanted. They needed us. Why did they need us? They needed us to get the gold. And I just really wish that I could send all the thoughts, everything I've seen, everything I've touched by living in over 100 countries and not being afraid of death because I know we don't die. Because I hurt when people can't smile. I hurt when they hate. Hate is horrible. And I'm a victim of hate. And I learned how to overcome it. And I'm on it again. I'm repeating myself. I'm honored to be talking to an audience that's open to receive what I'm telling you.
0: Well, this audience, Stephen, gets it. They sure do. What was it that got you to start thinking this way? Were you taught it or did you inherit it? What was it?
1: I came out of my mom knowing this. I'm like, I came out like, let's go play. I would never shut up. I wanted to know who was this? Who was that? You know, and I had a barber and when I grew up in a place called Roslyn, and this guy used to tell me about the Spanish-American War. And he was maybe 70-something, and this is 1960. And I'm like, why were you in the Spanish-American War? Well, they told me to go there. And I go, well, what did we get out of the Spanish-American War? Well, we got Puerto Rico and we got Cuba. And I'm like, well, what kind of people are those? All I wanted to know is why did you go kill people in Cuba? You know, and it's like, well, I never looked at it like that. And I study history. I study war. I really wanted to go to Tunisia. I haven't been there yet. So I got on the phone. I found a fair musical festival. So I'm bringing the Buena Vista Orchestra to the music festival on July 28th. And I'm going to go reenact for 2 days with the Tunisian government, the Battle of Hannibal over Rome. You know, and I just look at it and I can start reliving. I see things. So what I'm telling you is my whole life I've been like this. I wanted to know. I wanted to know what went on, why it went on, why America thought that they could own people. Why did we have a civil war in 1861 till 1865? I never understood that civil means civilizations and it's civilizations wars. And I never knew there were just wars. And I could go on and on. And all I know is, if people saw the world or heard the world the way I do, I really believe it would be different. And that's why I'm putting out as much original music as I can. And, you know, I'm a lucky guy. I seriously have made music in over 100 nations. And I'm full of myself right now of love. And it's like I have all these people sitting here playing in Korea tomorrow. And I've got 16 people with me. They're so happy. They're going to be playing Cuban music sped up because of Debbie Michaud. And these people are not going to stop dancing.
0: Stephen, stay with us. We're going to take a short break, but we'll come back and chat more about the Creator when we come back on Coast to Coast AM.
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4: 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A bat. 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

0: And welcome back to Coast to Coast. George Norrie with you, Stephen Machat with us as we talk about our creator. Stephen, I've been having ongoing discussions with scientists, physicists, you name it, about the Big Bang Theory. And I found one last night who said that it never happened. But nobody can explain it. Do you ever think about that?
1: I'll explain to you what I see. And what I see is what I believe we could all see if you close your eyes and you open them. Close your eyes and open them real quick. That's a bang. All of a sudden, you're conscious. All of a sudden, you, I am. You're aware of who and what you are. And that's the Big Bang Theory. And the Big Bang Theory is, okay, there's one, there's two, there's four, there's 16, there's, you know, 32, and it's just 64, and it keeps doubling to 256. And that's the Big Bang Theory. And it's endless. And I mean, I could get very philosophical with you and share with you, I believe, as long as we have an urge, as long as we, a thought, has a want or a need, we will put together a team of other similar thoughts, and we'll go try to create the need and want that we have. And, you know, and it's endless, and it keeps expanding. And the solar system, the way I analyze it, it's a metaphysical design created by the thought creations that we are. And if we all, the opposite of Big Bang is we all fall back and we become nothing. And when we become nothing, that means we're below freezing, which will never happen because there'll always be a thought. And a thought is an energy, and that energy has weight, and a weight creates the system that we need. And like when they tell you Earth years, George, there are no Earth years. Earth year means how long it takes this planet that rotates around our solar system to go around the sun.
0: Right.
1: So we create all these marks. We're living in a game. This is an absolute game. And the creators that created mankind that are in the Bible that everyone says is crap, but everyone believes it in the end because they worship the sky gods. The word in the film, George, it means gods to us human beings. The word Nibiru, the planet Nibiru, means heaven. They called it heaven. The extended life was the beings that came to Earth to get the gold, right? Because they needed it to fill up their atmosphere. So their little spaceship that traveled our solar system as basically, I'm like smiling to myself and my wife is watching me. It's like, you know what it is? It's like one of these scientific movies where all of a sudden this machine comes, they go visit the planets, they steal

0: come from, the quote of Mick Jagger song, you know,
1: Are
0: who
1: they
0: I
1: our
0: was.
1: gods, Stephen? The
0: Yes,
1: Nephilim?
0: Nephilim are our gods. And gods means Nephilim. So every time you see gods in the Bible, change the word to Nephilim. And the other thing I've learned, and I talk to everyone, I want everyone to share with me what they know. Nephilim is both singular and plural. And like when you read the Ten Commandments, when the Jewish sky god named Enlil, he said, and he gave the Ten Commandments, he says in there, as it's translated by our friend Zichin, he says in there, you shall have no other god but thy, but I. That sentence right there means there were other gods. And he was in charge of where they kept all their weapons in Mount Sinai. I've been there. I've visited all these places. I've spent my whole life trying to figure out, like this little prince guy, you know, I want to see what went on this planet. Well, how did they build this in wherever you want to go? How did they build this in Peru? How did they do this in India? Why was there nothing built in North Africa, in North America? Well, the answer is easy. They had an ice age. Well, what does the ice age have to do with it? Well, the ice age didn't start melting until they had what they call the Great Flood. When did the Great Flood happen? It happened 13,000 years ago. How do you know that? Well, after the Great Flood, they built the big three over there in Egypt. I've been there. I slept on the pyramid, you know, in Memphis, Tennessee. They built it to marry the signs of Sirius, the three stars. Why? So they could land their spaceships here.
1: Do you
0: Did they
1: feel
0: have Earth?
1: mystical when you're in those areas?
0: Yes, I'll tell you more. Yesterday, when I took my wife and my Marine bodyguard, right, who's my tour manager here, when we were driving up South Dakota to the DMZ, I started getting little chills because I thought of the war. I thought of the war in 1950, the Korean War, and I'm like, oh my God, I could see the energies running up and down, killing each other. Like in 1949, China became a country. 1950, China invades North Korea, and they push the Russians aside who are controlling it because they were fighting for top dog of the Communist Party. Then they conquered what was then South Korea, which was created in 1945 after the Japanese got out of Korea. The Russians took the top, the US took the bottom. And I'm answering you. I felt so many energies running up and down this little area. And then as we're driving there, they have, it's the water, I think it's called the Han River. It was covered with barbed wire, and every tenth of a mile, a little bit less, they had a guard post where there's some guy in there in North Korea, and on the other side, South Korea, looking at each other. I'm like, they've been fighting for, not fighting, but standing there on guard for 73 years. And yes, I could feel the energy. I could feel the angst, you know, and maybe it's just in my head. I don't think so. Of all these spirits that are like, I lost my life here. Look what went on. You know, even when, like, I leave England and I go to France, and I really travel a lot, you know, it's basically all the deaths that went on there. And I believe it's all controlled by the Nephilim, who are playing chess with each and every one of us. And right now, and your audience, please listen to me, don't, whatever. I believe that there's a Jewish sky god. I believe that there's the Christ. There's the Jesus energy. There's Dalai Lama has no energy, but his whole creation is based on reincarnation because they go and find out what toy the Dalai Lama used to play with. And you've got all these sky god energies that are sitting there playing with us all. And then what they do is they divide themselves in religions, and then religions go to war with each other. Like right now, the Ukraine, it's the Vatican against the Eastern Orthodox Church. What's the Eastern Orthodox Church? It's the religion that Putin brought back after the Russians threw him out. And if you look at Sky God and you see how Sky God manipulates us all to hate each other, I believe in a different Sky God. I believe in the Sky God of love. And I believe if someone can communicate that people begin to trust, I believe that that energy will overcome all the hate. And instead of being United Nations, we will be a united planet. Because yes, I believe there's other energies. We are not alone. I believe there are other energies that may want to come here and conquer Earth. I believe there are other energies that may want to come

0: here and conquer the solar system and make their own solar system. And I just believe that we live an existence of runaway thoughts, each one trying to discover what love is, everyone wanting love, everyone needing love, but not understanding they are love.
1: And do you think the Nephilim did this to other planets that had supportable atmospheres and things like that?
0: 100%. I know they were on Mars. I know it. I know they were on the moon. So everyone's sitting there like, oh, you know, we never went to the moon. Yes, we went to the moon. It's not that far. And we went to the moon, and his name was Marduk. His name was Anki. And I believe Sitchin's one of the greatest minds ever. But he had one problem. He believed in the Jewish sky god. And his problem was, and he elaborated real quickly to me, I cannot say that Jewish sky god was not the only god. So what he did is he just gave you the facts and he let you reach your own conclusion.
1: Stay with us, Stephen. We'll come back in a moment to take phone calls with you right here on Coast to Coast as we talk about the Creator. Share your thoughts. Make a call.
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3: Castro in trouble. I'm Chris DeMeo, Fox News. The Justice Department announcing an indictment against former Cuban president Raul Castro.
4: The Justice Department says the brother of the late Cuban dictator Fidel Castro is facing a host of charges, among them murder and conspiracy, with Acting Attorney General Todd Blanche giving this message.
5: We expect that he will show up here by his own will or by another way.
4: Meantime, Secretary of State Marco Rubio has urged the Cuban people to demand new leadership on the island, even as the regime there continues to threaten to retaliate against any

0: possible U.S. military action, which may yet come.
1: Fox's Kevin Cork. California Governor Gavin Newsom blasting President Trump in the wake of ongoing wildfires.
2: There's multiple wildfires burning in California right now, including the Santa Rosa Island fire, which has scorched more than 16,000 acres since Friday in Santa Barbara County. Governor Gavin Newsom's office writing, quote, "This is federally managed land and these crews are working hard. The question is whether the Trump administration, which gutted the Forest Service by 16% and left it in disarray, has given them everything they need." California gubernatorial candidate Steve Hilton responded by saying, quote, "This is truly sick from Gavin Newsom. He just won't take responsibility for anything."
1: Fox's Christina Coleman. Elon Musk's SpaceX heads to Wall Street.
3: The IPO is expected to raise a record amount of money, valuing Elon Musk's company at up to $2 trillion. SpaceX plans to use the money to put artificial intelligence data centers in space. The IPO is likely to be the first of three potential mega offerings this year, with OpenAI and Anthropic both having their sights on the public market. Shares of SpaceX will be listed on the NASDAQ, and reports indicate that its debut could take place as soon as mid-June. Hillary Barsky, Fox News.
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1: Another threat. President Trump says the U.S. military is ready to strike Iran again if Tehran refuses to budge on its nuclear program as negotiations continue. Iran is hitting back with rhetoric of its own.
7: Iran's parliament speaker and top negotiator Mohammad Khalibaf spoke today saying it's the United States that is seeking another round of war. He added in a statement, "For the sake of reassuring the dear people of Iran, I want to say that our military forces have used the opportunity provided by the ceasefire to rebuild their military strength as best as possible." His comments were echoed by Iran's foreign minister, who spoke today from Tehran, saying that he and Iranian commanders are on the same page. Right now, there is a massive U.S. military buildup across the region. New video shows U.S. refuelers parked at Tel Aviv's Ben-Gurion Airport, waiting in case President Trump orders new strikes against the regime.
1: Fox's Trey Yingst. Meantime, Iran executed two people for creating a group to disrupt the country's security. Vanessa Trump, the former wife of Donald Trump Jr. and the mother of five of President Trump's grandchildren, says that she's been diagnosed with breast cancer. The 48-year-old announced her diagnosis in a personal health update she shared on Instagram. The president's job approval not in good shape in the latest Fox News poll as voters express concerns about the economy. Here's Fox's Jessica Rosenthal.
8: The latest Fox News poll shows 39% approve of the president's performance, with just 29% approving his handling of the economy. A little more than half of those polled said rising gas prices are a major problem for their families, with the same number saying their families' finances are worse now compared to 2 years ago. Nearly 6 in 10 voters said when it comes to the economy, the most important issue is the cost of living. The poll also found the president losing support with key groups, with 80% of Republicans and just 54% of non-MAGA Republicans saying they approve of the president's performance. Jessica Rosenthal, Fox News.
1: Stocks finishing higher Wednesday, the Dow finishing up 645 points. I'm Chris DeMeo. This is Fox News.
9: Homeless little boy selling papers on the street corner. It was really cold. He went over to a policeman and said, "Do you happen to know where a homeless boy like me could find a warm place tonight?" The policeman said, "You go right down the street. See that big white house? Knock on the door. When the lady comes to the door, just say, 'John 316.'" He did that, and the lady let him in, took him to the kitchen, fed him a big, warm meal, ran him a really hot bath. He hadn't been that full and that warm for a long time. And then tucked him in to a soft bed with lots of blankets. And he thought, I don't know about this John 3:16. I don't understand it, but it sure is good for a cold little boy. The next morning, there was breakfast. And then she explained John 3:16 and the sacrifices Jesus made. You know it. For God so loved the world that he gave his only begotten Son. Whosoever believeth in him should not perish but have everlasting life. A little hard to comprehend, but very real. And have a good day from Success Floor Covering, Oakland and Holland Avenue, Westover.

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0: And welcome back, George Norrie, along with Stephen Machat, as we are talking about our Creator. Stephen, is this something that you believed in all the time, or did it come and develop later in your life?
1: It's something I knew existed, and what I would do is I kept asking why they believed in a sky god. Why would you follow a sky god when all sky god does is get you into wars with people? Why the sky god divides you with people? The sky god makes people, according to the people that speak to the sky god, lesser than you. They make, you know, instead of us all being equal, because I believe that we all are the creator. We're all an energy from the creation of all. And what we do is we break away from that river of consciousness. You know, like in the air, it's just hydrogen. Downstairs here is oxygen. So the oxygen's what gives us the density to have water. You know, but up there, we're just air. We're just thought. And we travel around the space. And, you know, all of a sudden, this planet caught our eye. And all of a sudden, here we are. Bingo, we're here. Hmm. And now we're a being. We're a human. You're a woman. You're a man. You're black. You're white. You're gray. You're green. You know, you're a Christian. You're a Jew. You're a Muslim. You're whatever you want to be. But you're not one of us. And, you know, you're divided. You're not one of us unless you join the system. And who runs the system? Well, I was appointed by who? You were appointed by one of us that figured out how to get you to separate everybody else and forget that we're all the same particle. We are all start on a thought. And we came here to learn love, and we are love. And when we realize that we're all love, and we each have our own unique, extraordinary, and special abilities, if we ever united as a team, forget about what could happen. We all worship sports. We all root for the teams. And then after the game's over, we hug each other and say, great game. But in life, we don't say great game. We go, we hate you. We're going to kill you. We're going to do this to you. And it's just ridiculous. You know, and I believe that through song and dance, right now, if I keep speaking, it gives me a reason to travel around the world. I have a band that I put out. I've got others coming, like Isaac Ryan Brown. My orchestra's Buena Vista Orchestra. We've got others coming. I promise you, I've done it my whole life, but now I'm directed. I don't need to be the biggest and the baddest. I need to be one of us. And then, you know, and we all need to come there. So then the film with a self-appointed people who, basically, I truly believe what we call our God, our 3D God. They are the beings, for a lack of a better word, who came and clean up the universe and to keep their planet rotating around our solar system. They needed the gold and the platinum metals of Earth. So anyway, if you research it, 300,000 years ago, they found out that the humanoids that then lived all of a sudden had these new qualities that never existed here on Earth. And that's what the Nephilim did when they created us. And I believe they created us down in Africa, down in Zimbabwe. And if you go to Zimbabwe, there's structure down there that's 300,000 years old that I believe were the camps where they were creating the new beings. And we were created by beings that lived here on Earth. And, you know, we were created as by our creator. Our creator are the Nephilim. It's a team of them, not one. And we need to understand that even the Nephilim are one of us. And all we know is what we're taught. We're like these little puppies that come alive. And some of us outgrow being a little puppy. Some of us want more.
0: Did they create Adam and Eve?
1: Adam and Eve is only the example of the zero and the one in the binary world that we live in. If you read what Sitchin wrote, which I'm sure you have, he said that they did it, right? He said that they did it in seven. There were seven males, seven females. So that became 49 reasons as they reproduced. And they did it in different episodes. And it took me 50 years to write that book, Unraveling the Bible. And you talk about being yelled at and screamed at, being told you can't play with my son, being told that you can't go out with my daughter. You're being told like, oh, man, you're insane. What are you telling people? I'm like, where am I wrong? Teach me, you know?
0: I love
1: it's like,
0: you.
1: What? It's like, just teach me. Tell me where I'm wrong.
0: Let's take some calls for you, Stephen. You ready for some calls?
1: Yeah, bring them in.
0: Let's go. First-time caller Jason's with us in the state of Maine. Jason, go ahead.
2: Yes, how you doing, guys? Thank you, George, and thank you, Steve.
0: Thank you.
2: You know, it's very interesting to listen to you tonight. Steve, I mean, I have to disagree with you with a lot of things. It seems like you're...
1: That's okay.
2: Yes, it is. And thank God for that, right? So that's the preface of the call. So, you know, I think that you're stuck in the Old Testament there. I've not heard you once step into the New Testament. That piques my interest. What do you have to say about that?
1: Well, first off, okay, the Old Testament, and I believe George can confirm this as much as he can, is a diary of a man, a being called Enki, who came from planet Nibiru and created mankind. He and his half-sister. And it's basically a diary of the royal retinue of the Nephilim who came to Earth. The New Testament is a discussion of a new energy that came to Earth that you're told is Jesus. But there was never a J used in any Latin language until 1517. You could look that up. And so let's just call it the energy of Su, S-S-U, which was used in all those old scriptures. Su came here with a different message. Su came here with a message that said, no God exists that can tell you you can and can't do this. Don't listen to the Sadducees. Don't listen to Pharisees. And then there was another organization called the Essenes. And the Essenes were those beings that came here to create a world of love, not based on servitude, to a royal organization. So the New Testament, with different writings written after all of them died, describing their times with a man named Su or Asu. And they could only explain what they knew to be true from what they understood to be true at that time. But if you dissect all of them and you look for the common energy in all those writings, it's four letters in English. It's a letter L, it's a letter O, it's a letter V, and it's a letter E. It's love. It's about love. It's about encouraging people to be more than they're taught that they are. It's about teaching people to help each other, to support each other, to understand that we're all brothers and sisters. It's to override and overrule the Nephilim who came here as nothing other but creatures that made us to serve and to serve them, to either be their domestic servants or to either be the miners who were able to, the computer could not take the gold out of the walls of rocks. That's the truth. It didn't have fingers. It wasn't able to do that. So they needed something to get in there because they didn't want it. And you know, I'm not selling my book. I'm just sharing my book. It's in there. It took me forever to write it to you. So to answer your question direct, I believe that the New Testament was the new world order that everyone, that the energy called Jesus, which will never die. It's the energy of love. And when you learn to love thyself and to love others as if you are thyself, you're ahead of the game. And through song and dance, we could either make you sit and dance, we could sit and make you march. Stephen, I like sitting, getting you to dance.
0: Do you believe Jesus was the Son of God?
1: Absolutely not. Do I believe George? I'm looking at Debbie, so she's in there. Do I believe you two are the sons of God? No, you're God. You're the energy of God. You are God. I'm God. We're all God. And we all come here. And without each other, we will never build the heaven here we want on earth. Never have the place where we could all sit and play in this playpen called earth, where we could hold each other's hands and sing and dance and go around the mulberry bush or whatever you want to call it. I really believe that this is a camp for us all to enjoy these physical abilities of living in physical life and sharing and growing and building dreams without making nightmares for all the same elements.
0: Let's go to Nancy in Philadelphia. Nancy, go ahead.
3: Good evening. I am thoroughly enjoying this show. I have great respect for any individual, Steve, who wants to find out the answer to the question you asked originally, who am I and why am I here? I've asked myself that question multiple times when I face death square in the face. Why am I still here? Separate from that, I am a lawyer in Philadelphia, but before I went to law school, I did that because I couldn't make a living doing what I loved. I was a ballet dancer for over 20 years, a music major, and a singer in college.
0: Oh, cool.
3: I studied voice. Now, when I perform at an open mic night, all my songs are about the topic of love. And I can't believe that there can still be more and more songs written about the topic of love. Music is my therapy. Dancing is my therapy. I roll this way. Words are for poems. Poems are for lyrics to music. Music is for dancing. That's how I roll. And it's great energy. Everything you're saying, you know, we're all trying to figure out, why are we here? How do we get here? How were we created? By the way, Jesus was Jewish, and he was killed because he was preaching good Jewish values that the Jews at that time period did not appreciate. All of us are created in the image of God. I don't care if you're Muslim, Jewish, Christian, or Rastafarian. All of us are created by one energy, as you say. And you can call that God. You can call it Elohim in Hebrew. You can call it many different names. You can't touch it. You can't see it. Okay? But you can feel it. Now, my question for you, with your positivity and your optimistic outlook, is what do you think about a song, which you may or may not know, but I bet you do. It was made popular in the 60s by the Kingston Trio, and it was actually written in the 1920s. The song is called The Merry Minuet. Do you know it?
0: Do you know that song, Stephen?
1: No, but I will definitely go check it out. 1920s, the Roaring Twenties. You know, that's when they wrote God Bless America, too. I'll definitely check it out. And I thank you for pointing that out to me. And in your hometown there, I used to manage Sister Sledge. I worked with Kenny Gamble, Leon Huff. They taught me so much. And, you know, I don't want to get in arguments with you, or not arguments. The Jews represented one sky god. They were called Hebrews. Jesus was a Hebrew. He was not from Judea. He was from Nazareth, if you believe the scriptures. Jews are those folks that the Romans called from Judea. There was a Y, no J's. And the answer is still love. It's all love. And we just need to stop dividing ourselves. I'm honored to hear that you love. I'm honored to hear that the sounds of your feet tipping and tapping on the ground, feeling the drums of earth beat back to you, they keep you going, and they'll keep you young, and they'll keep you smiling forever and ever. That's beautiful. And music will do that to you.
0: I know one of the members of the Kingston Trio, Mike Marvin. He's one of the good guys.
1: That's very cool. Is he still with us?
0: He's still with us. Yep. Yep. He was not one of the originals, but he came in later.
1: Gotcha.
0: Let's go to Denver, Jackson, Mississippi. Denver, go for it.
4: Thank you, George, for this opportunity to speak on Coast again. And I would like to send a shout-out to John in Wisconsin, Yvonne in North Carolina, Ruth in Maryland, and Sarah Dave in Vicksburg, Mississippi. But I'm an ordained minister, and I like to express some things about my understanding and my blessing to be able to have contact with Jesus. They have been attacked by demons. What I did, I called on Jesus' name, and they disappeared. And I'm so impressed with the apostles and the disciples Jesus had working with them, especially Paul. Paul wrote in 1 Corinthians 13 chapter, if you don't have charity, everything else don't matter. Charity is about love. Charity is the greatest gift of all. If all the leaders of the world had charity, we would have no wars. Sir, I would like for you to compliment on that. Thank you.
0: Go ahead, Stephen.
1: Well, basically, if all the leaders of the world had love, they wouldn't be leaders. They'd be chiefs. They'd be the people helping each other. Unfortunately, in this world that we live in, and I say this respectfully, we have leaders here that they get into office to go steal. They want everything for nothing. We need to build a community of love where each and every one of us help support each other. Each and every one of us have a trait. We don't have all the traits. I got to take a breath. And anyway, just so I don't keep pouring it out, because it's like a stream coming out. You know, we don't have all the traits. We need to share traits, and then we become one of the whole. You know, if you look at truth, we live a life of a circle, and there's 360 degrees of that circle. So there's 360 degrees of views from your point of view, because you don't know where they're standing on their energy on the circle as they hear you. And we have to respect everybody. I tell people, if I may, that it's okay to judge people. We all do it. You judge whether or not you're making a right or a left. But I tell people, and I could just say it, it's easier. Don't convict anybody until you know who and what they are. Listen to what they're saying if it means something to you, but convict them later. Give everyone a chance to show you their light and their love.
0: Stephen, if you had a chance to talk to Jesus, if you could ask him one question, what would that be?
1: How do you know I didn't talk to Jesus? And by the way, I used to have energy. Here, I'll tell everyone a story. It's 1956, and I'm just telling my truth. It's 1956. I'm almost 4 years old, and my dad's in the other room playing cards with a guy named Clyde Otis. They're playing cards, and I heard this energy, and this energy said, "Hi, I'm Sue." I'm like, "Okay." And I heard, and anyway, "I'm your friend." I'm like, "Okay, you're my friend." He says, "Go ask them about Biloxi, Mississippi." I'm like, "Okay." So I get up out of bed, you know, and I'm in Brooklyn, the city of New York, right? I'm a kid, and I go in and I look at my dad and Clyde Otis and my mom and his friend, who was, I'm not kidding around, a woman named Aretha Franklin. She was signed to him. And I asked him, I said, "What's Biloxi, Mississippi?" My father grabbed my hand and got me the heck out of that room. He goes, "Where did that come from?" I said, "A man named Sue." And he said to me, you can't go out there telling people stuff like that." I go, "What did I do wrong?" So, you know, and he said, "Just stay here, son," and blah, blah, blah. I had a lifetime connection with Clyde Otis because he thought I heard something. And Clyde Otis was very important in my life. And my father, I hear things. I do. I can't deny it. My whole, you know, it's just, I hear you. I could hear your energy. I could hear your love. And I hear all of our uncertainty, because we're all uncertain. And the only thing I know is we're all here together, and we're all here together to share time together. And we're all here to help each other grow and reach all our wants and needs.
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0: And welcome back, George Norrie, along with Stephen Machat, and we're going to take final calls with Stephen. Stephen, before we go to calls, I want to ask you a music question. You heard that song, I Have Dreamed, from The King and I by the Letterman. How come they don't make music that way anymore?
1: The naked truth answer is it doesn't sell. The computers are in total control of what our corporate so-called record labels distribute. I'm sitting and fighting the system because I've now created SSK Records, where I have the Buena Vista Orchestra and Isaac Ryan Brown. And I would so happily put out music that could touch your hearts, feed your ego, feed your head. Ego is where you want to become more. The companies don't want it. They don't even want new artists because they're in a business of basically transactions and making money. And right now, the United States, a country I love, has fallen so far behind in creativity. There is no creativity urge being financed by our system. You have independent people who are running around trying to create and perpetuate creation. And I'm doing whatever I can. I just look at it and I can't believe what they're doing. I just cannot believe that they're not making music like that. No. You know, my wife was singing the song to me from The King and I when she was just listening to it. I'm like, that's pretty funny. She picked it up in a minute.
0: Oh,
1: those plays
0: it.
1: Were great. They were great, those plays.
0: Oh, absolutely. Would Sinatra succeed today?
1: I knew Frank Sinatra, right? And not a little. He was one of my heroes. Yes, Frank Sinatra had that ego where he didn't care what he had to do or how to do it. He had a voice to share. He was quite a character, you know, and yeah, he had a message. And maybe he got lucky he got out before the computers came in. Because I don't know if the computers would have let him succeed. Watching him sing, each word he said over and over again, so it had the perfect aura, if that's the right energy around it. I love that guy, by the way. He was hysterical.
0: One of the best. Is your wife close to the microphone?
1: Yeah, she's right here.
0: Can she do a few bars of I Have Dreamed? I'd love to hear that.
1: Go ahead. She can, by the way.
0: Yeah, let's go.

0: Let's take final calls. Let's go to Bill, truck driving in Oregon. Welcome to the show. Hey, Bill.
1: Hey, Stephen. Hey, George. You know, I agree with like 99% of what you're saying, Stephen. Maybe we have some nuanced differences, but I don't know. Do you know Stephen Van Zandt by any chance? I would love to see you guys run for president. You know, as a you know, president, vice president. I'd like to see you guys run from office. For office, because Stephen Van Zandt's got some really interesting political ideas. I mean, I don't know where he's at on the spiritual side of things, but I don't know. Do you know Stephen Van Zandt?
2: I know of him. I ran for the U.S. Senate because I had visions, and they wouldn't let me on the debate, and I sued everyone to get onto the debate when Rubio was running here, and I sued everyone. I won the lawsuit. And then they appealed the lawsuit within 20 minutes, and they didn't hold the debate, and I couldn't get on the debate. But I there's something wrong with America. We need to encourage everyone to believe in a dream, and we need to have a government that facilitates people believing in a dream. And I'll just, in Oregon, I'll give you a couple of things. You know the word earth, E-A-R-T-H, in the School of Sacred Knowledge. The message is in earth. Get rid of E and H. It's art. Art is the creation of more that exists right now. Or heart. H-E-A-R-T. Get rid of he. You're left with art. We got to get to art. I would love to meet Steve if he's a friend of yours. Just tell him to contact me. I'm available everywhere. And I've got that disease. I answer phone calls.
0: Stephen Van Zandt is still with Bruce Springsteen, isn't he? I think he is.
2: I don't think he is.
0: Really?
2: I don't know. I haven't heard the name in years.
0: I thought he was. Aaron's with us in Arizona. Aaron, go for it.
3: Thanks, George. Thanks for taking my call tonight, buddy.
0: Sure thing.
3: Stephen, I have a short story for you, for both of you guys, and a question afterwards. By the way, I love your energy and your awesome attitude tonight. It makes me want to come over and hang out with you, man.
2: Thank you.
3: My short story, through I work at a local retail place, and so months ago I had this family come through my line from Kenya, and I could feel their energy, right? So they were wearing their traditional clothing with the bright patterns and colors, and the dad was wearing a Kenya shirt. So I make conversation. I brought it up. You know, Kenya has the best runners in the Olympics. And he followed up with, well, thank you. And, you know, he was very humble about it. And we had a short conversation about, just things like that. And he told me something very wise that I haven't heard anybody in my interactions say. He told me that there's three things that bring people together. That's music, food, and sports. And on the inside, it kind of lifted me up and, you know, gave me faith in people. Because here's a man who lives on the other side of the world that I've never been to. And, you know, he's telling me this. And he's like, I said, you are absolutely right. I play hockey. You might run or play soccer or football, but you're absolutely right about that. And we had a little laugh about it. And it was just so cool to, you know, to hear that. And my question, speaking of energy, I love earlier what you said that you don't really see color, you see energy. And I relate to that a lot myself. Between masculine and feminine energies, masculine can be more aggressive and tough and things like that. And feminine energies, which, you know, even guys like me have, which is more peaceful and nurturing. Do you feel that it's healthy for everybody to carry a good healthy dose of both of those energies to, you know, be like an open and welcoming person and supportive and whatnot?
0: Interesting question, Stephen. Go ahead.
2: 100%. Hey, George, before I forget, Debbie looked up. Yes, he's still part of Bruce Springsteen. Now to answer your question, 100%. What makes someone male or female energy? You fall into a body and you play the role that your body dictates. But being nurturing, that's being human, divinely human. You know, being aggressive, well, you're living here on planet Earth. So you got, if you don't believe it's worth fighting for, then you're not, it's not worth you having it. But yeah, we need nurturing and we need to live in a society that's maybe a little bit less aggressive, because, you know, it came from a song by the guy that ran for governor in the 1930s. You know, there's enough for everyone. You know, this is America, you know, the land of the home and the free or whatever. And there's enough here for everyone. Everyone can have their dream. And yeah, but you need to protect yourself, because we're animals. We live on planet Earth, and we're spiritual because we came to Earth without wants or needs of physical eating, sleeping, and basically excreting. Those are the three things that every animal does. And we, in between eating, sleeping, and when going to the bathroom, we try to figure out things to do. So why don't we have a society that encourages us to create art and to take care of each of every one of us? We are all brothers and sisters of the same creation. I believe that. I thank you for your story, and I totally get it with Kenya. I made music in about 15 African nations, and it's a trip. And in my book, I Could Hear Music, I tell you all the fables and myths and stories of Africa and how they got to basically Cuba. And Cuba's where they created the combination of African and European music that right now, from salsa to R&B to jazz to soul, and what we're calling the Buena Vista Orchestra, Pachanga. We're calling it the Pachanga Tour, the Energy Tour.
0: Stephen, did you know our old buddy Russ Regan? The music producer?
2: I more than knew him. We don't have a lot of time left. I didn't like Russ Regan. I loved him. Yeah, he was my father's too. Best friend. Russ Regan got me in the middle of an artist named Ricardo Conchante. Russ Regan with my father did a movie called All This in World War II. And when I was a kid at law school at Vanderbilt, they had me doing all these contracts with all, like, Brothers Johnson, Tina Turner, Rod Stewart, you know, Elton John. Because of Russ Regan, we basically had all these artists. We sing Beatles songs, and they played the Beatles songs as they showed you the film footage of World War II. And it was pretty cool.
0: He discovered the Beach Boys and so many other people, didn't he?
2: He sure did. I knew him really, not a little, I knew him really, really well. And he would call me. And I'll tell you something sad. Before he died, he called to say goodbye.
0: Oh, no, really?
2: Yeah, really. And I loved him, you know, and I made a promise to him. I'd watch over Cheryl and Danny, whatever I could do.
0: Great lady. She was working on a documentary about his life.
2: Yeah. I know them really well.
0: Good people.
2: She moved back to Miami.
0: Oh, did she? I didn't know that. Let's go to Cornelius in Louisiana. Hello there, Mr. White. Go ahead.
4: Hey there, George and Stephen. Boy, I'm really enjoying this, but Stephen, you kind of left some things out, and I read the Bible all the time and its basic instructions before leaving Earth. I believe we're in the end times, and you're right about some things, and I think you're wrong about others, but we're to fight against evil, so you're going to have to fight sometime or go to war or anything like that. And I tell George in the audience, because of AI is making all these songs now. You write about the computer. I call it the Antichrist intelligence or the alien intelligence. So my question for you tonight, Stephen, do you believe in the devil, and do you believe that we're in end times and that the Antichrist is here? God bless you, George, and God bless America.
0: Okay, Cornelius, what do you think, Stephen?
2: Well, real quickly. Okay, evil, right? Devil. Devil is a D-E-V-I-L. If you reverse the devil, you lived. If you get rid of the D, if you reverse evil, you live. And at the end of times, times will never end, but will change is our consciousness understanding of the winds that control our world order, that control our solar system. And I believe a new age is coming in, and I believe it is the new age of love. And maybe Cornelius, you, I, George, all of us are here to sing and echo the sounds of love and freedom, because the old is going bye-bye. The devil needs to go away. The dark energy does not need to be here except to help you sleep. You know, we need to live in the light. We need to understand that we are the light, and we need to move forward in and with the light, and basically, without sounding too much, whatever, holding hands and Gumaganda or whatever it's, you know, the Lion King and all that stuff. We're here to make love, and love is creating a world order where we could all sit and smile and say thank you, each other.
0: Stephen, is the Nephilim still here?
2: Yes.
0: Do they walk among us?
2: Yes. And I wish I had more time, because if you get me to go there with you, yeah, they're here. And basically, I've had fights with those energies, and they always throw crap at me, because I will walk right into the devil. I don't care. I will protect anyone and everyone. I protect my enemies. Yeah, they're here, and they don't need someone like me running around saying, they're our creators, they created us, and now it's time to tell them, thank you very much, you gave us planet Earth. Get out of here. You
0: know? All right, well, you stay with the message, Stephen. Stay with the message. 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We will be back in a moment to talk about past lives on Coast to Coast AM.
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2: Got any problems? Well, listen to this story. It makes you think. A buzzard. If you put a buzzard in a pen 6 feet around, it can't get out even though there's nothing on top because it has to run before it can fly. It's a prisoner with no top on that pen. A bat. Amazing creature. But you know, it has to be up on something elevated a little bit before it can take off. If it's just on a flat floor, it just goes around in circles. A bumblebee. Believe this, a bumblebee, if you put it in an open tumbler, will be there until it dies. It never stops trying to get out the sides, but the top is wide open. Looking up would be the solution. You know, we're like that, the buzzard, the bat, the bumblebee. We struggle about with our problems. We lay awake in the middle of the night, and all we have to do is look up. That's where the Savior, the Lord Jesus Christ, is waiting to help. The peace, the answers, the saving grace. We just need to look up and ask. The buzzard, the bat, the bumblebee. Have a good day from Success Floor Covering, Holland Avenue, Westover.
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4: Castro indicted. I'm Deborah Valentine, Fox News. The Department of Justice is bringing charges against former Cuban President Raul Castro in a new indictment that accuses him of downing civilian planes and more. Fox's David Spun is in Miami with the latest.
5: Raul Castro, the 94-year-old former Cuban president and brother of the late Fidel Castro, the man who led the Cuban Revolution, is now facing seven criminal charges, including murder. In 1996, a humanitarian group called Brothers to the Rescue flew three planes to help rescue people fleeing the communist nation. Two aircraft were shot down off the Cuban coast. Four people were killed. According to the indictment, Raul Castro met with military leaders and authorized them to take decisive and deadly action against Brothers to the Rescue aircraft. Representatives from the Cuban government put out a statement condemning the indictment.
4: It's unclear if or when Castro would travel to the U.S. to face charges. New warnings are coming from Iran about the response they may unleash if military attacks start up again. Fox's Aisha Hazmi has details from the White House.
6: The president says that the U.S. military is ready to go if he gets the wrong answer from Iran, telling reporters that a strike could happen very quickly.
7: President Trump hopes Iran is close to accepting a nuclear deal with the U.S., but warns he is ready to ditch a six-week ceasefire and resume strikes if they don't, sending Iran this message during his commencement speech at the U.S. Coast Guard Academy in Connecticut.
8: We hit them very hard, but we may have to hit them even harder.
7: It comes as Axios reports Qatar and other regional allies have been refining the peace proposal to bridge any remaining gaps between the two sides.
4: The U.S. wants Iran to abandon their nuclear program. 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
4: Candidates endorsed by President Trump won Republican primaries all across the South. Fox's Mark Meredith has the details.
20: In Georgia, the Republican race for governor will be heading to a runoff. Trump-backed the lieutenant governor, Burt Jones, in the race. He's going to be facing off against billionaire businessman Rick Jackson. There is going to be a runoff also in Georgia's Senate primary, also closely watched. This is the race to go against John Ossoff, the primary less than a month away, happening on June 16. Also closely watching what's happening in Texas, the Lone Star State, where Trump's endorsement made huge news. The president picking the Texas Attorney General over the incumbent Senator John Cornyn in this runoff. Cornyn said today he still believes that even without getting the president's pick, he's got a shot.
4: Alabama Senator Tommy Tuberville won the primary for governor of his state. Former Senator Doug Jones won the Democratic primary. The Southern Poverty Law Center, a prominent civil rights group, is facing continued scrutiny after being accused of using paid informants inside of extremist groups and misleading donors. Fox's Chad Pergram has the latest from Capitol Hill.
12: Republicans called the hearing manufacturing hate. Republicans claim the SPLC duped its donors by bankrolling hate groups, and that energized extremists. Democrats say the SPLC tried to infiltrate racist organizations, not advocate for them. Republicans say the SPLC was once committed to bankrupting neo-Nazis and shining a light on the Aryan Nation. But Republicans believe the SPLC pivoted. It now attacks conservatives like the Family Research Council and Moms for Liberty.
4: This House investigation comes on the heels of an 11-count indictment for the center. Federal officials accusing the organization of money laundering and bank fraud. SpaceX officially targeting an initial public offering on the NASDAQ as early as June 12th, 2026. I'm Deborah Valentine. This is Fox News.
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0: 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Hello, Holly.
1: Hi, George. How are you?
0: Looking forward to this. And you're out there in Toronto, I hear, huh?
1: I am, yes.
0: You Canadian by birth?
1: I am. Yeah, my dad's American. A lot of my family's American, but I was born in Canada.
0: Are you a Toronto Maple Leafs fan?
1: I am.
0: I'm a Detroit Red Wings fan.
1: I was Detroit, as a Windsorite would say, because I was born in Windsor, Taggers. See, in Canada, we say Tigers. But if you're from Windsor, you say Taggers. So I was a Detroit Taggers fan.
0: The girl I dated in high school and ended up marrying her, and she was the mother of my children, was born in Windsor, too.
1: Ooh, wow.
0: Do you remember the Rooster Tail restaurant?
1: I do. Oh, my gosh.
0: Great times.
1: Yeah.
0: Now, how did you get involved in investigating reincarnation and past lives?
1: I have a very vivid dream life. Like, half my life is in my dream world, and I dreamt always about past lives. I was always dreaming of being in the same place, and I was about 8 years old, and I didn't know where I was. I was 8 years old when I was watching, like, a National Geographic type of TV show, and it was about Venice. And I was like, oh my gosh, that's the dream I have every single night in that place. And then I just started becoming fascinated with them. My mom is similar as I am, and she did a past life regression when I was like 18. And I had the whole past life in Venice. What happened? I did the research on it. I was like, did this happen? Did this place exist? And it did. And then I had another experience with a Ouija board. Not the best thing I was told to do, but it just happened to happen. And it was very distinct, telling me where I was born in, like, this 25-letter word, a city in South India. And we looked it up, and that place existed word for word. So I was addicted ever since. And then even in my work with astrology, people want to know about their past lives. And so I took a whole course on how to do past life regression, and I do them all the time.
0: Did you ever have any doubts about reincarnation?
1: No. It seemed normal to me. I had so many dreams of many past lives, and I could tell when I was having a past life dream. In fact, they were strange because sometimes they were in black and white. They seemed to have very little color to them. So it just seemed normal to me.
0: What's really strange, Holly, is it seems that younger kids tend to remember their past lives much more than an adult does.
1: Yeah.
0: Why is that?
1: It's usually under the age of 6. Biologically, it's the front cortex. It starts to develop at that time, the frontal lobe, and we start to become programmed, and therefore all of our natural memories disappear. But it's also the children that had tragic passings in the past life and children that came back very quickly, they would remember. But a lot of kids are even more intuitive, more psychic, long before the age of 6 until the programming starts to set in.
0: I'm sure you've heard of the story of James Leininger, right?
1: Absolutely.
0: It's a great story. It's about a little boy who thought he was a World War II pilot, reincarnated version. And his parents took him to a reunion of those pilots, and he knew everybody.
1: Yeah. Yeah, they took him to a museum where there he knew the airplane that he crashed in. They didn't have one there at the museum.
0: It was called a Concorde, wasn't it?
1: That's right. Yes. And he started doing, like, engine checks, like airplane checks, instead of just looking at them and going, ooh, look at that. He started going around looking at all the right places, exactly what he should be doing. He was like 3 years old.
0: I think he said something about every time we landed, our tires would blow up, and that was supposed to be a secret. Nobody knew that.
1: Yep. Yeah, he was addicted to, he just wanted airplanes as gifts. He had tons of them in his room. He played with them. They were toys. Yeah.
0: Do we all
1: in his past life, he was only 21 when he died.
0: As a pilot.
1: Yeah.
0: Yeah, exactly. Do we all reincarnate eventually?
1: I guess I would say the opposite. We always reincarnate. Eventually, we hope not to. But yes, we all reincarnate. It's very avid in Asia and Buddhism and Hinduism. Reincarnation is a normal thought process.
0: What makes us stop? I always believe that when we reach a certain level of perfection, you call it heaven, that's it. It's over. We don't have to come back anymore. What do you think of that?
1: I agree with you 100%. I'd say there's about two layers to that. And Barney Martin, who reincarnated as a little boy named Ryan, and they did a whole bunch of research on that. And Ryan said that the reason he came back was because of greed and lust, and that we are supposed to eliminate greed and lust in order to not have to come back in another lifetime. I also think that some people volunteer to come here. They've already attained that level, but they want to help the rest of us get out.
0: Now, do you do past life regressions with people?
1: Yep, absolutely.
0: How long does it take you to get them in that mode?
1: Takes me about 10 to 15 minutes to get
0: That's
1: them
0: not
1: there.
0: Bad.
1: Oh, and then, but I do three lifetimes in 1 hour. So they experience three.
0: How far back have you taken somebody?
1: Like over 2,000, 3,000, 4,000 years. Yeah.
0: Wow.
1: And some people don't even, I've had a couple where they weren't even on Earth.
0: They were like ETs?
1: They were like guides. One was a guide. They were on Earth, but they were like hovering and kind of following who they were guiding around.
0: Did you ever have anybody go back to the time of Jesus?
1: No, I haven't. Not yet. No one famous.
0: What would you say is the strangest reincarnation story you've come across?
1: There was two of them. That one definitely where he was a guide. We had a hard time trying to figure out where he was because he kept saying, I'm in a tree, but I don't feel my human body. I'm floating around in the forest because that's where the little person was meandering at the time. And the other one was in the Viking age, which I thought was really fascinating because they were fighting the wars in the Viking age at the time. And I did some research on it after, and it was very scary accurate.
0: What are the odds in reincarnation of being with our same friends and family members that we are in current lives?
1: Close to 100%. They're actually doing the research at the Virginia, at the University of Virginia Division of Perpetual Studies, and they have found that a lot of the reincarnation cases that they research are family members, like your great-great-grandmother or distant cousin.
0: We said these souls somehow seem to stay together, don't they?
1: In a lot of cases, yeah. In some cases, no. That's why some people will feel disconnected, or they're trying to disconnect from a family, not for bad reasons, really. They might think in the human form it's for bad reasons, but they're just moving on to different experiences in life. But yeah, in many cases, we do.
0: We're talking with Holly Hall about reincarnation and past lives. Her website is linked up at coasttocoastam.com. What do you say to people who might say reincarnation is a bunch of mumbo jumbo?
1: Do your research. That there's a whole department at the University of Virginia that's been doing this for well over a decade, the research. And take a look at Jim B. Tucker's or Dr. Ian Stevenson's work, which is over 30 years of research. And even in theology, take a look at theology around reincarnation and you know, figure that out for yourself, but be open-minded.
0: Have you come up with an explanation, Holly, on why we reincarnate?
1: I have two. One of them is that the unconditional, to learn non-attached, unconditional love, but also the greed and lust, to get away from greed and lust. And I do believe that Earth is one of our favorite playgrounds. It used to be one of our favorite places, and we're just trying to take it back, get it back, so we keep coming back to improve.
0: Where does karma fit into this?
1: That's where a lot of people get karma as if it's a bad thing, like, oh, you're living a karmic life, and they're like, oh, great, that's terrible. No, there's, I call karmic credit and karmic debt. So when you're experiencing karmic debt, it means that you've had experiences, and I've got specific ones where my clients went through some past lives, and they understood their karmic debt with their parents, for instance, in which they had an estranged relationship in this lifetime. And then they discover what that karma was, because it was decisions they even made with their parents in past lives. And it helped them understand their relationship now, and it actually healed their relationship. Karmic credit is when you do good things, you learn, you advance, and you use it in this lifetime to help the greater good or help humankind.
0: It's truly remarkable how it works, isn't it? And whoever came up with this, and it's got to be God, must have been a genius.
1: I think so.
0: If you got somebody on the lower plane, let's use, do you know the name Ted Bundy?
1: Oh, yeah.
0: Serial killer.
1: Yep.
0: It's got to be as low as you can be on the plane. When you start off like that, how many past lives do you think a guy like that needs, or a soul like that needs, to reach a better perspective?
1: I would say we have thousands of past lives. That person is just going to be stuck in this era of past lives over and over and over again. So it would be like what some people would call, you know, the opposite of heaven, which some people would call hell, right? So you're stuck in that kind of Groundhog Day over and over again until they rise above it.
0: And I have to assume that many of us never started off at that level, that low, low level. We probably were much higher than that, right?
1: Oh, we start off way higher. I mean, in between lives, when we're not in our human self, when we're not controlled by this computer we call a brain, and the matrix, we are the highest versions. We are a reflection of our higher selves. So yeah, we all start off that way. And it's interesting because it's, you create an energy field when you live a really negative, greedy, even as Ted Bundy, you know, horrific, murdering life. You create this energy field, and it has to be healed. It's not just you as a soul. What the ripple effect that you created in that energy also needs to be healed.
0: Now, back to karma for a moment, Holly, where they say what goes around comes around. Do you believe that?
1: Absolutely. Yep.
0: Why?
1: Because if you look at it in the world of physics, I mean, there's always going to be cause and effect. No matter what you do physically has a reaction. And if you want to go as deep as a quantum physics, everything has a reaction. And if you do something karmically, you have to balance it back out, and you have to be a part of it because you are a part of what got it there in the first place. So you have to be a part of bringing that energy back into balance again. So that's the karma.
0: I've used this story several times, and I'd like your analysis of this. I have a difficult time going by somebody who's homeless, who's on a street corner or someplace like that, without giving them some amount of money. And it's not a lot. Could be $5, $20, once I gave $100 just to do it. But I have a very difficult time going past them, if I can, even while my car is running, to hold out some money outside my window and they grab it as they go by. I do it because I want to do it. It makes me feel good, and I know I've helped them. But it seems like all the time I do it, all the time I do it, without any expectation or any reason for it, the money comes back 10 times. I did it once where I gave a guy 20 bucks. I went to my P.O. box the next day, and I had a check for $1,000 from my insurance company. I didn't expect it. I had no idea it was coming. It just showed up. It was an annuity that they paid you. Why does that seem to work? What goes around comes around.
1: Absolutely. And you know, you're going to have a lot of people listening going, I gave money all the time and I didn't get anything back. When it happens, like it happens to me all the time. When we, the other day, we had to spend a bunch of money. My husband was kind of worried about it. And I said, it's going to come back. I'm going to get a client, like book a package or something, which is exactly what happens. Right. When you expect it to happen, after you get that momentum, it does. And when it doesn't happen, then you're okay with that too. But you have to build up the momentum. I teach my clients to manifest. You have to see the signs. You have to build up the momentum and you have to be really open. I mean, the reason you're doing that is because you're not a judgmental person. Judgment is a thief. Comparison is a thief. And a lot of people would say, why would you give it to them? They're just going to spend it on drugs or they're just going to spend it on alcohol. Well, you're not judging it. You're looking at that as a soul. That soul needs something. What they do to with it is up to them. That's not up to you. What you need to do is to give. And that's what's important to you. So when you're open-minded like that, you will follow, I call them the cookie crumbs, God's cookie crumbs or the universe cookie crumbs. And things will come to you because you're at the right place at the right time because you don't have judgment.
0: Especially when you do it without the expectation of having anything come back to you.
1: Exactly.
0: Because I think if you do it with the idea of, oh, I'm going to give 20 bucks, but I got 1,000 coming. I know it's going to happen. I don't think it'll work.
1: Yeah. You have to check with your money story. If you have a money story, I have lost, and I'm sure you have experienced loss of a lot of money due to experiences with other people or other circumstances. It never bothered me. Like I didn't hold regret or resentment. I wasn't angry. Some of them are family members. I was just like, oh, well, life goes on and you just keep on going on. So I think that makes a difference is what your money story is.
0: It is truly remarkable how it works. But who is out there in the karmic world making these decisions for us?
1: I would like to think it was an actual person, like doing all the decisions and doling out all the good karma. But I really think there's some bigger, more scientific, mathematical equation around it. It's just energy.
0: Holly, when we come back, we'll chat more about what you do. I want to ask you about AskHollyHall.com and what people can do to get a hold of you. 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Next hour, we'll take calls with Holly on Coast to Coast AM.
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4: 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He went over to a policeman and said, "Do you happen to know where a homeless boy like me could find a warm place tonight?" The policeman said, "You go right down the street. See that big white house? Knock on the door. When the lady comes to the door, just say, 'John 316.'" 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
1: I met Paul Anka about 6 months ago. What a great guy. Super great talent. And he wrote My Way for Frank Sinatra, by the way. Just one of a kind. We're going to take calls next hour with Holly Hall. And she'll also do readings for you, psychic readings. Just ask her a specific question because she knows that stuff too. But if you want to chat with her about reincarnation or past lives, get ready to make a call as well. Saturday, May 30th, I will be with George Knapp at Contact in the Desert in Indian Wells, California, with special events. Tommy?
2: Yeah, we invite everybody to come on out. This is going to be a lot of fun. It's our event. It's called Ask George and George. It's on Saturday the 30th, as you just mentioned. So Captain Ron and myself will host both Georges, you, George, and George Knapp, live on stage, and you guys will answer whatever questions folks might have for you. They can walk right up to the mic. It's going to be a lot of fun. It's open lines live is what it is. So step on up, folks. Ask your question. Come on out to Contact in our event. For complete information, all you need to do is go to coasttocoastam.com and click events at the top. And I do want to say, if for some reason you can't make it, which I highly suggest you do, you can also send a question to Ask George and George at coasttocoastam.com.
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2: 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These are people that think like you do. So for instance, if you're looking for somebody spiritual, there's a website within our website for spiritual people. There's other websites too. 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There's a widowed website if you're recently widowed. There's a sober website if you want to meet other people that are sober. So there's all kinds of websites there to meet that special person. So head on over and check it out.
1: And if you're looking for a way to build up your immune system, think about this.
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4: Whether it's physical activity, obesity, diet, smoking, low on hormones, stress, sleep disorders, or your age can be supported by reducing inflammation and aiding the body to heal itself appropriately. 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

0: And welcome back to Coast. George Norrie with you, along with Holly Hall, and we're talking about past lives and reincarnation. Holly, tell us about your website, AskHollyHall.com. What services do you provide to people?
1: I work with my clients on a one-on-one basis. Mostly it's Zoom or a phone call. I do readings for them. I do past life regressions for them. I do therapy with them or consulting. A lot of my clients will say that's what I do. People ask me, what do you do? I go ask my clients. I do mini readings where they can email me and ask me questions about what's going on in their lives or people around them with their career, pretty much their spirituality, pretty much anything. That's why it's called Ask. Anything you can ask me, I can find the answer for you.
0: What do people generally want to know?
1: So when I'm doing like something like this, they're going to ask me very superficial questions like, when will I find love? Where's my soulmate? Will I be rich, have money? What's my year look like? But my clients go a lot deeper than that. So they are looking for their soulmate and their love in their relationships and career and money. But we work through the step-by-step process it takes to get there and releasing the blocks that you need to release in order to get there as well.
0: Just sing the song by Doris Day, Que Sera, Sera. That's all you got to do.
1: That's right.
0: Whatever will be, will be.
1: That's right.
0: How did this gift come to you?
1: I'm third generation, so psychic, intuitive, etc. And I was very scientific minded. I was very interested in human behavior, biologically and in mentally. So that's why I got into psychology and biology. And I was telling somebody this when I was 21, like, I come from this lineage of psychics and I don't see it. I don't have it. So he presented me with a book on astrology and I couldn't put it down. I was 21. I read it from cover to cover. I actually took it as a skeptic because I was going to tell him it was a bunch of baloney. And it just rang true to me. That's where my second understanding of past lives came in, because I was like, how did I pick this up so quickly and learn how to do it so fast? It's not easy to understand astrology. It's quite mathematical and really complicated. And then the rest is history. I was very fortunate to be endorsed by Dr. Shefali, a psychologist, parenting psychologist. She's pretty famous in that world. And that helped kick off my career as well about 10 years ago.
0: Holly, what is a soul group?
1: A soul group is people that you either karmically are tied to, because either they're tied to you or you're tied to them from past experiences that you need to resolve together, or they're a soul group that you want to be with, that you want to continue lifetimes with. Either they're supporting you or you're supporting them on their journey.
0: Is it difficult or easy to stumble into a soul group?
1: It just happens. You don't have any choice. It's just going to fall into place. The more advanced you are, the more you can pick and choose who you want to be with, if you choose to be with new people to have new experiences. But in most cases, you just kind of fall into it.
0: What do you recommend to people who feel as if their lives are falling apart? How do you pull them out of it?
1: This is really interesting.

0: Because some of the research that I'm doing right now, which is through the what's going on with the telepathy tapes, is that when you have a very difficult life, you've chosen, and I've also done this with my clients astrologically, they've chosen to what I call skip a grade. So it's like boot camp. So you're trying to get rid of as many blocks in advance as fast as you can in one lifetime. And that makes for a difficult life. Because it's going to be challenging. The more challenges you have, the more that you learn and the more that you advance. So that might make somebody feel special. If you got a tough life, you chose a very special one to advance.
1: You ever had a case, Holly, where you got so emotional, you broke down and cried?
0: I do have an enormous amount of empathy when I work with my clients. I almost feel like I'm them and feel like the people around them as well. So I find myself getting emotional that way, but not in a way where I break down and cry. No.
1: Can we stop reincarnation if we don't want to do it?
0: Yeah, by learning the lessons that you have to learn so that the ripple effect is a positive energy field healing than a negative one. So you can stop it. Just got to, you don't have to be a saint either. You don't have to be Jesus or Buddha or Mother Teresa. You just have to want to keep advancing. But the trick is that when you do get to that point, you actually are have such non-attachment that you want to come back and help everybody else get to that point.
1: I've always said that the point where even talking about reincarnation has elevated you to a certain level that you didn't have before, and your awareness of reincarnation steps you up a little closer to that perfection, that heavenly state. Am I right about that?
0: I like it. I'm going to accept that one. You're absolutely right.
1: I think that's really the case. I think the more people talk about it, listen to it, every listener out there now that's part of this program, they're a step closer to that goal of perfection.
0: Well, yeah, because if there's such thing as the word perfection, but you do have to understand the bigger picture, that it's not just about you and your own tiny little world and life. It's such a huge picture. More that you understand that, and the more you broaden your mind and accept that there might be more to life than what you've known or experienced, and be open to it. I mean, in philosophy, we learn that when you are against something, actually learn more about what you're against in order for you to see, to open your mind and broaden your perspective.
1: And you take specialized cases through your website?
0: Yes, yeah, through AskHollyHall.com. That's where you can book your appointment with me. So the first hour with a very brand new client is I'll talk about them for 10 minutes. I'll look up their astrology. I'll talk about them. I get a lot of downloads and clairvoyance. There's a lot. I get remote viewing. All kinds of things start coming to me while I'm looking at their chart. And then after that, I go into answering the questions that they want. A lot of people want to know, like, why did I have, because I can see their childhood. And they'll be like, why did I have a childhood like that? How can I heal my relationship with my mom and my dad and my sister? And they want to, you know, heal that, because that's going to release a lot of their blocks.
1: Are you a remote viewer?
0: I do remote viewing in a way, not like somebody can say, what's over here? And I jot down on paper how to do that, although I've taken classes on it. It's more like I'm working with a client now, like there's a girl. This is what she looks like. She's got this color hair. This is her position at work. You need to go up to her and ask her this specific question in order to get what you want at work. So I get those types of remote viewing.
1: We just lost Ed Dames, who is one of the world's foremost remote viewers. He just passed away.
0: Yes.
1: Missed him.
0: Just.
1: But I would love to get a group of remote viewers to try to find you. Have you been following the case of missing Nancy Guthrie?
0: I've been following the cases of the scientists and the whistleblowers and that are missing.
1: Well, Nancy Guthrie is 84 years old. She's the mother of the Today Show host Savannah Guthrie. And she was abducted over 3 months ago from her daughter's home that she was in the wee hours. And nobody's seen her or heard from her since. I would love to get a group of remote viewers together to see if they can find out where she is.
0: Yeah. You should follow some of the people on the, some of the adults on the telepathy tapes. They claim to be able to do that. A group of kids that did remote viewing. No, a group did a remote viewing. They found a bunch of kids that their plane crashed in the Amazon and they were there for like 2 weeks, something like that. And that person found where the kids
1: were. Tell us about these tapes. What are the telepathy tapes?
0: Kai Dickens is found the work of Dr. Diane Hennison, Powell Hennison, and she's been covering savants and she's a psychiatrist and nonverbal autistic kids that have telepathy. They speak to each other around the world. So she's a documentary specialist, Kai Dickens. She found out about this work and she started documenting it. It's just audio. You can find it on, she actually surpassed Joe Rogan at one point. And the research of, and they're teaching the kids to be, to do what's called spelling. So they can type or they can point to a board of letters and they're brilliant. These kids are, they're clairvoyant. They do remote viewing. They can, they download 5-6 different languages. It's absolutely, it'll blow your mind if you start. And they're bringing in scientists. They're bringing in doctors. Like they're really trying to prove that these kids are ridiculously gifted and they've come here on purpose in this lifetime. One of them said, this is my last lifetime. I came to be this person that had this disability to show the world what, that we're all telepathic, that we all have these gifts of healing and remote viewing, etc., to wake us up.
1: Holly, why does it appear that astrology seems to be so accurate?
0: It really depends on how you do it. Cause I'll be honest with you. I've reached out myself to get astrology readings done. I do sidereal astrology, which is close to Vedic. It's not Western. I did do Western for a couple of decades. And, when you learn how to read it a specific way rather than just be predictive, the accuracy is uncanny, but you also have to teach your client how to use the prediction. If they just kind of sit at home and wait for it to happen, it's not necessarily going to happen that way. There are certain steps that need to be taken and then it happens. Some things are unpredictable. I can see unpredictable events that you don't have to do anything. They're just going to happen. But other ones you do have to take specific steps. How does it work? I have no clue. It works. It blows me away. Every time I work with a client, it blows me away. Again, I don't just have the astrology. I have all the other modalities too. So that mix of it. But if you look at like, Graham Hancock's work, he's taken a look at hieroglyphics. Some of them were in Turkey. Some of them in Egypt. They've been looking at the stars and warning us of catastrophic events according to the locations of stars and constellations for, you know, millions of years. It's something that's been around for 6 billion years. The accuracy, I don't have an answer, but I don't have an answer for a lot of things, but they exist. Right?
1: What do you think of tarot cards?
0: I've never been able to resonate with tarot cards. My mom did. That's what she did in tea leaf reading. But I do believe that it's, you connect to the tarot card. And if you do have a psychic intuitive ability, that helps bring it out. But I really am not well versed enough or even use tarot cards to complete that answer.
1: Do past lives mesh with your current life in that, for example, let's say you drowned in a past life. Are you afraid of water in a current life?
0: I'm going to say you're almost psychic there, George, because that's me. I don't even like being wet. And so I know I've had dreams of that. But yeah, they've even found birthmarks. So the research that Ian Stevenson has done is however that person died, which they researched, like the James Linnington that we were talking about, the pilot kid.
1: Yeah.
0: They have the wounds become their birthmark on their body.
1: Mm-hmm. Like moles or something like that?
0: Like moles, like, strawberry marks, or sometimes you get like big. There was one boy who had a whole cherry mark all on the one side of his face, and he died violently, literally got blown up on that side of his face.
1: It is really remarkable how this all happens.
0: Truly, yeah, the more you research, the more you can't. It's undeniable.
1: Can people email you through your website as well?
0: Yes, yep. The email icon is right there. AskCollieHall@gmail.com is the easy way to get there. But, yep, everything is right through my website. I have a weekly show on Spirit Realm Network that's on there as well. You can get more free live readings if you want to connect that way.
1: And you've got a book out called 101 Answers from the Universe, right?
0: That's right. I did that just before 2020. I was told to write that book.
1: We're going to come back and take calls with Holly Hall. If you want a reading, just ask her a specific question. She'll run with that. If you have a question about reincarnation or past lives, jump aboard as well. We'll be back in a moment on Coast to Coast AM.
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1: Homeless little boy selling papers on the street corner. It was really cold. He went over to a policeman and said, "Do you happen to know where a homeless boy like me could find a warm place tonight?" The policeman said, "You go right down the street. See that big white house? Knock on the door. When the lady comes to the door, just say, 'John 316.'" He did that, and the lady let him in, took him to the kitchen, fed him a big warm meal, ran him a really hot bath. He hadn't been that full and that warm for a long time, and then tucked him in to a soft bed with lots of blankets. And he thought, "I don't know about this John 3:16. I don't understand it, but it sure is good for a cold little boy." The next morning there was breakfast, and then she explained John 3:16 and the sacrifices Jesus made. You know it. "For God so loved the world that he gave his only begotten Son. Whosoever believeth in him should not perish but have everlasting life." A little hard to comprehend, but very real. And have a good day from Success Floor Covering, Oakland and Holland Avenue, Westover.
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4: Castro in trouble. I'm Chris DeMeo, Fox News. The Justice Department announcing an indictment against former Cuban President Raul Castro.
5: The Justice Department says the brother of the late Cuban dictator Fidel Castro is facing a host of charges, among them murder and conspiracy, with Acting Attorney General Todd Blanche giving this message.
6: "We expect that he will show up here by his own will or by another way."
5: Meantime, Secretary of State Marco Rubio has urged the Cuban people to demand new leadership on the island, even as the regime there continues to threaten to retaliate against any possible U.S. military action, which may yet come.
4: Fox's Kevin Cork. California Governor Gavin Newsom blasting President Trump in the wake of ongoing wildfires.
7: There's multiple wildfires burning in California right now, including the Santa Rosa Island fire, which has scorched more than 16,000 acres since Friday in Santa Barbara County. Governor Gavin Newsom's office writing, quote, "This is federally managed land and these crews are working hard. The question is whether the Trump administration, which gutted the Forest Service by 16% and left it in disarray, has given them everything they need." California gubernatorial candidate Steve Hilton responded by saying, quote, "This is truly sick from Gavin Newsom. He just won't take responsibility for anything."
4: Fox's Christina Coleman. Elon Musk's SpaceX heads to Wall Street.
8: The IPO is expected to raise a record amount of money, valuing Elon Musk's company at up to $2 trillion. SpaceX plans to use the money to put artificial intelligence data centers in space. The IPO is likely to be the first of three potential mega offerings this year, with OpenAI and Anthropic both having their sights on the public market. Shares of SpaceX will be listed on the NASDAQ, and reports indicate that its debut could take place as soon as mid-June. Hillary Barsky, Fox News.
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4: Another threat. President Trump says the U.S. military is ready to strike again if Tehran refuses to budge on its nuclear program as negotiations continue. Reuters reports Iran is reviewing U.S. proposals, but Iran is hitting back with rhetoric of its own.
12: Iran's parliament speaker and top negotiator Mohammad Khalibaf spoke today, saying it's the United States that is seeking another round of war. He added in a statement, for the sake of reassuring the dear people of Iran, I want to say that our military forces have used the opportunity provided by the ceasefire to rebuild their military strength as best as possible. His comments were echoed by Iran's foreign minister, who spoke today from Tehran, saying that he and Iranian commanders are on the same page. Right now, there is a massive U.S. military buildup across the region. New video shows U.S. refuelers parked at Tel Aviv's Ben-Gurion Airport, waiting in case President Trump orders new strikes against the regime.
4: Fox's Trey Yingst in Tel Aviv. Meantime, Iran executing two people for creating a group to disrupt the country's security. Vanessa Trump, the former wife of Donald Trump Jr. and the mother of five of President Trump's grandchildren, says she's been diagnosed with breast cancer. The 48-year-old announcing her diagnosis in a personal health update she shared on Instagram. It's the end of the line for The Late Show.
13: The Late Show with Stephen Colbert ends its run tonight after being canceled back in July. While the details of the series finale have not been revealed, the episodes leading up to tonight's finale included performances from David Byrne and Bruce Springsteen, an interview with Steven Spielberg, and appearances from his fellow late-night hosts, including Jimmy Kimmel and Jimmy Fallon, who said their shows will go dark tonight in honor of Colbert's final show. CBS called ending the show a financial decision, as The Late Show was reportedly losing around $40 million per year. Michelle Polino, Fox News.
4: I'm Chris DeMeo. This is Fox News.
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0: And welcome back, George Norrie, along with Holly Hall. Holly, I love your name, by the way. How'd you ever get that?
1: Well, I was born with Holly, and I married somebody that's a Hall.
0: Holly Hall. Makes it easy for you, doesn't it?
1: It does. People remember it, and it rolls off the tongue.
0: Of everything you have done in this field, what would you say is the most satisfying?
1: It's working with my clients and seeing them achieve the life that they want. And when they show me, when they call me, like I let them call me, not call me, but text me, email me, updates. I am working with them regularly. Like I don't just work one on. My clients come, some of them every 2 weeks, every month, four times a year. It's like I'm following their lives, and I just absolutely love that I'm a part of that, and I can help them just be the best version of them that they can be, along with everybody around them, their children, their partners. I help couples. I don't know. The list goes on. I love it. It's the best job in the world.
0: Have you ever done a reading for a child?
1: Oh, yeah. I have a client as young as six. On a regular basis.
0: Really?
1: Right now I have a client that's 18 on a regular basis. I have two boys. They were brothers, helping them through their parents' divorce. They were 11 and 14. Still work with their father and them. They're older now and they're happy with what the life that they have. But yeah.
0: Are you like a therapist as well?
1: That's what they tell me. Yeah. They've literally said, I'm firing my therapist. I'm hiring you. Yeah.
0: How do you feel about that?
1: I'm not trained. You know, I'm not certified a therapist, but I wish I could find a version of me. I would work with me, too. I would love to know somebody who gets me right away without having to spend, you know, 10, 15 sessions asking me the same question that they ask everybody else just to get to know who I am. I look at someone's soul. I look at their chart. I look at everything around that, and I know who they are. They could not talk to me for a year, and they talk to me again, and I'll say the same thing. I know who they are again. I have a memory for that for some reason. I'll know exactly everything they talked about. I mean, who doesn't want that?
0: When you do your astrological work or when you do your psychic work, do you have spiritual helpers? Where do you get the information?
1: I call it the best thing I can call it is like an Akashic record. Like there's like this energy field that is all knowing. It knows everything. If you're a writer or an author, a musician, and an inventor, you tap into that field as well. And many will tell you that. The one that wrote Harry Potter, she said the stories just came to her. So I tap into that energy field that we're all tapped into. We all contribute to it. We all take from it. I do believe that I do have guides as well that help me navigate that. I just got a new one, somebody that just passed away. But yeah, so it's a whole collective energy.
0: And it just keeps coming, doesn't it?
1: Yeah, sometimes I don't even know where it comes from. It blows me away sometimes. I'll use examples. It was my clients 3 years ago that started seeing this in me. And every time I would use a metaphor, an example, just to kind of explain something, they go, that's exactly what happened. That's exactly what my husband said word for word. That's the vacation that we went on. So I started realizing, I called that remote viewing. I started realizing that I'm literally seeing things, but I thought I was just conjuring up some kind of example, but it was perfectly for exactly what they were going through. I still don't have an answer with why that happens, but the more research I do, it's more common than people think. It's just not mainstream.
0: Let's start with first-time caller Richard in West Virginia. Welcome to the program, Richard.
2: Hello.
0: Hi there.
1: Hi, Richard.
2: Yeah. I'm just wondering what you see about my marriage. I'm wanting to stay in it, but I'm not sure if it's the best thing for me.
0: Interesting okay. Question. Go ahead, Holly.
1: Yeah, I like this. It seems to be that there is, you're your partner is in a position career-wise that seems to be affecting the marriage that communication can solve. But it seems that there is, that you're stuck in that communication field. If you can talk about the transition, because there's a transition around the job or the career, I'm trying to pick up if it's you or if it's her, but once you come to terms with that part of it, it will solve a lot of the problems. It is related to a loss as well, like a pretty deep loss. That's making it difficult for you guys to connect. But September, something happens in September where you guys have a chance to go deeper on what this subject is and rise above it.
0: Do you find that you save some marriages, Holly?
1: Tons. Tons. And it all has to do with just not getting the other person and taking it personally.
0: Tracy's with us, west of the Rockies in Oregon. Welcome to the program. Hello, Tracy.
3: Hello.
0: How can we help you?
3: I have a question about, I'm really stuck in my life right now, and I have to move, and I'm having a hard time finding a place for lots of reasons, and I would like to see to hear what you have to say about that.
1: Okay, so right away I am getting that there is an option for you. It's not an option you want to take. I do, or it's about to come. It's not the best circumstances, but I would seriously consider it because it'll just be short term. It'll lead you to the next option as well. And the circumstances around finances, that's going to improve, but it is about scaling down rather than wanting more. Which you'll be able to get some help around that in as early July. Like, it's really quite soon. So if you're willing to take a temporary move, even though it's not your cup of tea, there's a relationship that needs to heal there too, then it'll work in your favor if you can just get through that.
0: Now, these impressions that you get, Holly, again, how do they come to you?
1: They come like my imagination. So I don't hear anything. I don't physically see something in front of my face like a computer screen. But I tell people, if you close your eyes and you tell me to imagine your living room furniture, and surprisingly, some people can't do that, but most people can. That's kind of what I get. I get a, like an imprint, like a story, and then I have to decipher how to interpret that to my clients.
0: Fascinating work. It truly is. Any ever have any regrets?
1: No. Oh, the only is I wish I could have done this a long time ago. I didn't want to come across as woo-woo when I was younger. I didn't want to come across as, I wanted to be that practical, rational, logical person. I wish I could have done this probably 20 years before I really did. But it, everything just worked out perfectly the way it was supposed to, like being endorsed by one of the most famous psychologists in the North America at the time was just mind-boggling that even happened. So it was meant to happen exactly the way it was supposed to happen. But if I could have done it sooner and loved my job sooner, that would have been cool.
0: Let's go to Ruth in Maryland. Take it away, Ruthie.
4: Oh, hi, George and Holly. Thank you so much for taking my call. And
0: sure.
4: George, first, I have an important update and information and request from my aunt. She has a hearing tomorrow morning in Brooklyn on her status and would like all the Coasties to think of her and please pray for a positive outcome.
0: Can you tell us what's going on with her?
4: Well, I don't want to get into too much over the air, but they're just giving her a hard time. It's a matter they're trying to push her out of her apartment. You know, it's what they do to older people.
0: Well, why is she in the hospital?
4: She's not.
0: Shoot straight with me, Ruthie. Shoot straight with me.
4: They're trying to accuse her of being suicidal, but she's not. Somebody's like falsely accusing her, and she has a hearing tomorrow morning. She's already been declared competent one time already, and I don't know why they're still keeping her in there. I just have a feeling that somebody's trying to shut her up, but they're trying to, I don't know, they're trying to declare, I guess they're trying to declare her incompetent. And she's not incompetent. We all knew that. She's one of the smartest ones on our show. And anyway, she's never been suicidal. Even her friend that's known her for years, I mean, she's just the total opposite. You know my aunt. She's never
0: sounded that way.
4: No, you know,
0: we've had suicidal people call this program, and my aunt's not one of them.
4: No, and she's feisty. She's a fighter. She doesn't give up. She wanted me to say a lot more, but I didn't know if I could say all that on the air. She wanted me to give everybody some information and come down to the courthouse to support her, but I didn't know if I could give all that information. She has a hearing for mental health tomorrow morning, but she just needs the prayers and support, and if anybody does want to go down there to the courthouse.
0: Get an update for us, all right?
4: I will, because I'm in touch with her. And my question for Holly, and if Holly doesn't know it, I'm sure you do, George, because you mentioned her name about a week or two ago, and I also mentioned her name, but the guest didn't get back with me on it. But I'm really, I wanted to know if you are familiar with the Bridie Murphy story, and I am fascinated by that story. I could just listen to it again and again and again. And I'm wondering if that was one of the first times when they actually regressed, a hypnotist actually regressed somebody back into a past life. And because my parents started going to a hypnotist after that, I was born in 64. So I think that happened back in the 50s, right, George, with the Bridie Murphy. But, and I still remember the grace from that, from the Bridie Murphy movie. But anyway, could you comment on that? Do you know about the Bridie Murphy story? And could you comment? And if not, I'm sure George can tell us some about it.
1: I apologize. I don't know a lot. I know Brian Weiss, Many Masters, Many Lives. He did that. He was a hypnotist, a psychologist, and he went with a client in the past and went beyond her birth and went past. And he was so curious about it, he kept studying, and it changed his mind because he never would have believed in that before. I'm not familiar with the one that you're speaking of, though, but the Brian Weiss case is very, very similar.
0: Yeah, Bridie Murphy is a 19th century Irish woman whom a U.S. housewife by the name of Virginia Teig claimed to be a past life. The case was investigated by researchers and determined to be the result of cryptomnesia, whatever that is. What is that, you know?
1: No, I don't. I don't.
0: Some kind of an affliction, but there's a movie called The Search for Bridie Murphy. It's fascinating indeed. But study that. You'd enjoy that.
1: I'm definitely. Does she have like five kids, like a bunch of kids?
0: Bridie Murphy?
1: Yeah.
0: I don't know. She was a 19th century woman from the Irish woman.
1: Because this one was Irish too. Okay. Yeah, look it up. Thank you.
0: All right. Next up, let's go to Jeremy in North Dakota. Hi, Jeremy.
5: Hello, George and Holly. I have a question. 22 years ago, I was in a near-fatal auto accident, and I was in a coma for 2.5 months. Was I living in two dimensions at the time?
1: Were you living? Yeah. Well, yes and no. So you would have been in, your soul would have left your body. The body would stay alive, but you would have detached from the body in order not to be trapped in. Even I find that, I believe that people that have dementia, they come in and out of awareness. They're not in their body. And speaking of telepathy tapes, there's a name for it. There's actually a scientific name. They're not in their bodies all the time either. That's why they don't have any control over their bodies. So yeah, you were definitely in another dimension. You would have been pulled back to your body whenever somebody would have spoke to you, a loved one, but you still would have just been hovering around the body. You wouldn't have been in the body.
0: Cryptomnesia, by the way, which in regards to Bridie Murphy, has to do with when a forgotten memory returns. Interesting, isn't it?
1: Cryptonesia. Yeah, I love that. Ah, you're going to get me down a bunch of rabbit holes now.
0: Let's go to Eric in Nevada City, California. Welcome to the program. Hi, Eric.
6: Hi, George. How are you doing?
0: Good, buddy. Thank you.
6: Could I possibly ask two simple questions?
0: Absolutely.
6: Okay, Holly. Love your name, by the way.
1: Thank you.
6: My blazer broke down, or I should say the blazer I borrowed broke down on February 13th, and I still haven't gotten it back from a friend who was supposed to be working on it. And I need to know if that's coming anytime soon, because I live up in the woods and I really need transportation. And the second question is, am I ever going to find another border collie?
0: Border collie and a broken down blazer. What do you think, Holly?
1: Yeah, the blazer, you know, this friend of yours is just a real procrastinator, and he kind of caused a problem in it that is he needs to fix, but he doesn't have the money or he doesn't have the resources to be able to fix it. But he doesn't want to tell you that because he's got a lot of pride behind it. So I would just have a heart to heart with him and say, dude, like whatever you did, whatever's happening, you know, I'll work with you, but I need to get it back. The second question is, yes, you've had other animals before. They've all been the same type of connection, and that little soul keeps coming back to you. So that border, a second dog is definitely coming, and I'm seeing that in October of this year.
0: Are pets psychically inclined, Holly?
1: Absolutely. Not all of them, but they are. And when they sleep, they're not here. They go somewhere else. They're another being or another energy while they're sleeping. That's why they sleep so much. But yeah, they're definitely psychic, intuitive, animal instinct. Some people have animal instinct as well. Very in tuned with that. And all dogs, all animals have animal instinct.
0: You ever watch an animal sleep though? It's kind of like it's having a nightmare or something.
1: Sometimes my dog only does it once in a while, like it's twitching or it's running or it's barking.
0: Yeah, they make
1: most
0: that noise.
1: Most of the time. Yeah. Most of the time they're like dead to the world.
0: Give us your website.
1: AskHollyHall.com. That's H-A-L-L is the last name. Holly is traditional, H-O-L-L-Y.
0: And you can get emails through that, and then people make appointments with you through the website?
1: Yeah. Yep, there's a whole appointment program on there. You can pick all the different types of readings that I have, including past lives. You can check off the box for that and get mini readings if you just want to check out my work first before you delve into the 1 hour one. Absolutely.
0: What's the ratio of men versus women that call for readings?
1: It's like 95% to 5%. Yeah, but you know who ends up. Some of the men have come on their own, and I've got one great testimonial. I work with them all the time. But most of the time, the women drag the man. And once they've worked with me, then they keep coming back.
0: We're going to come back in just a moment with Holly Hall and take final phone calls right here on Coast to Coast AM.
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1: Hefty, hefty, hefty.
0: Hefty slider bag. 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One more time now, y'all. Come on.
2: When you finally find your thing, you want the whole world to know about that thing. So you use a thing called Canva to make it an even bigger and better thing. Whether you want to create flyers for that thing, make presentations for that thing, or design merch for that thing, you can do anything. So people can see your thing, feel your thing, love your thing. The next thing you know, it's a thing. Canva, the thing that makes anything a thing.
3: There was a teacher gave out a test to every one of the students when they came in. It was a surprise. One page, he handed it to them with the print down. When everybody had one, he said, okay, turn it over and I want you to write about what you see. This test was nothing but a blank page with one black dot in the middle. And that's what they had to write about, what they saw. Every student wrote about the black dot, what they thought it meant, where it was on the page. He said, here you had a nice white piece of paper, but you focused on the dark spot. He said, our life is a gift, but if we insist on focusing only on the dark spot, the health issues that bother us, a lack of money, or relationship problems, then the dark spots will be the ones that pollute our mind. We need to take our eyes away from the black dots in our life and focus on the blessings, all those good things in life, and a Savior, Jesus Christ, who died for our sins to give us hope, peace, and the promise of everlasting life. So don't focus on the dark spots, and have a good day from Success Floor Covering, Holland Avenue, Westover.

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1: And we'll be back with Holly Hall and take final calls with her on Coast to Coast, so get ready for that. On our next Coast to Coast program, Laird Scranton joins us to talk about the structure called Göbekli Tepe. And then later on, Stephen Bassett joins us to talk about the Pentagon releasing hundreds of UFO documents. We'll get his take on that. Beyond Belief, that's our television show, and you're invited to go to that website to watch them.
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0: Do you think that's increased from 25 years ago?
1: 100%. I would say in like the 60s and the 70s, it was all the rage, right? It was like the flower child to believe him. But I would say it's increased in the last 50 years. Yeah.
0: What has caused the increase?
1: I believe it's just more looking into different types of belief systems and religions. Even, you know, I was born Roman Catholic and I started delving into different types of belief systems because the Hindus and Buddhists, it's very strong there. It's just a natural way of thinking that they've had a past life and they've got to karmically pay debt and their next life is going to be influenced by this one. It's a Western world that's increased the thinking around it. And that's just by, you know, having more awareness of different types of belief systems and religions, thanks to the internet, really.
0: I would guess that the souls were created before the physical bodies. Would you agree?
1: Yeah, 100%. Yeah.
0: I wonder how many souls do you think they made before they made the bodies?
1: I'm not sure. I would say all of them are here. Most of them are here. That's why we've got 8 point whatever billion people on the planet. I call it all hands on deck. Everybody's got to show up. It's an infinite amount of souls. The way that I explain it is if you have, because we come from one source. If you take a pizza pie, you can cut it into 16 slices, or you can cut it into an infinite amount of slices. You know, you could but it's still that one piece of pie. So it's infinite.
0: Where does evil fit into any of this?
1: My belief system is there is good and evil. There's negative and positive. That's the law of physics and energy as well. And they both coexist with each other. And evil enjoys being evil and good enjoys being good. But we're way out of balance right now. And we've got to put it back into balance again.
0: Let's go to final calls. Let's start with John in Wisconsin to get us going. Hey, John, go ahead.
2: Hello, George. Hello, Holly. 3 brief comments, please. Hi. Although I've heard the term reincarnation for decades, I've never paid any attention to it and really didn't know anything about it. So I want to thank Holly for explaining that well. And I believe Holly's done an excellent job on Coast to Coast as a first-time guest. My next comment is, some of the most interesting people are those that have had setbacks, have had falls, have had difficult pass and have learned how to get back on their feet again and are just dynamic people. Now, whether that has anything to do with past lives or reincarnation, I don't know, but it's pretty cool. And my final comment is, we will never know the true mysteries of life until we leave this earth. I encourage everybody to learn everything you can, whether it's about reincarnation, telepathy, everything else Holly's been talking about, so we're better prepared for when that day comes. Well done, Holly. George, thank you for taking my call.
0: Want to comment on some
1: thank
0: of that,
1: you.
0: Holly? Go ahead.
1: That's awesome. He's absolutely right. We choose our lives, and especially the difficult ones. The most advanced people have the most difficult, challenging lives. And I want all of you to know that. And the reason is because you had a mission. You might have lost your way. You might have lost track and you don't know what that mission is anymore. And I look at that. I can clearly see it when I work with a client. And I want you to get back on track again, because that challenge, that difficult relationship with your mom, that alcoholic father that abused you, you were either a lesson to them or they were a lesson to you, and you chose that. As soon as you understand what that is, the path is just much more clearer for you.
0: Let's go to Suzanne in Minneapolis. Welcome, Suze. Go ahead.
3: Hi, George. Hi, Holly. I have a comment and a question.
0: Sure.
3: The telepathy tapes, if you could do a show on that, they're amazing.
1: Absolutely. Get Kai Dickens on.
3: I'm sorry, what?
1: Get Kai Dickens on or Dr. Diane Powell.
3: Yeah, they're just magical, really. My question was, I've always known that I was born for a specific reason, but I'm 70 years old and I'm having trouble getting to that exactly what I'm here for. And I was wondering if I'm ever going to get there.
1: What is it that you believe you're here for?
3: Well, there's a soul group on the other side that wants me to tell their story. And I wrote the story, but I can't find

0: somebody who can help me explain it.
1: Okay. Give yourself about 6 months, okay? And there's a 6 month time frame that I'm seeing that's happening in July. There are people you've already connected with. You're a real introvert, so it's not easy for you to put yourself out there. You're looking for somebody kind of handhold you, but in this lifetime, that's not what's going to happen. This is something that you have to do independently on your own. So whether you start, even if it's a, because you're an introvert, even if you have a pen name or a fake name and you put it, start putting it out there on Substack is great because you can do a podcast version of an audio version. You can have a voice do it for you. You can write it down, but the universe wants you to put it out. It's not going to help guide you into the next step until you actually physically, now you've written it down. That's a great start, but start putting out there where the public is able to have access to it. And you don't, self-publishing a book is perfectly viable nowadays. You don't have to wait for some big publishing company to come swoop it up. But as soon as you start the momentum and put it out there for other people to hear, then that's where the universe is going to come. If they really want to be heard, they'll continue to throw cookie crumbs in your way to get it going.
2: Are there any monkey wrenches in any of this, Holly, that would screw things up?
1: In life in general, or that particular question?
2: All over.
1: All over. The monkey wrench is yourself, that you're the only person that gets in your own way. Everything is a trigger. Whatever, even if somebody deliberately did something to put a monkey wrench in your way, it's still, if you're affected by it, it's your trigger. It's not them. So the more that you're aware of what your triggers are, the less monkey wrenches you're going to have in your way.
2: Next up, let's go to Tim in Alberta, Canada. Welcome to the show. Hello, Timmy. Go ahead.
3: Hi, Holly. Hi, George. Hey, I had a dream. This is a coast-to-coast dream. It's a year and a half ago now. It was when Nick Begich was on,
2: yeah,
3: the late senator. But just quickly, the background for the coast-to-coast 27 years ago this fall, Ed Dames, Major Ed Dames, now deceased, as we know, and Art Bell, also gone. We went looking for a missing Learjet that went missing on Christmas Eve. We're going to do an actual project. Major Dames is going to put up a team and find out where it had crashed in New Hampshire. So anyways, to speed up through that, simply the shows used to go to 4 o'clock in the morning back then. I hung up. I had found this lost jet on the Internet. The Internet was new. So I brought up all the information, and Ed's going to do this, and Art was excited. So I hung up the phone at just before 4 in the morning, and that Learjet was found.
1: I can find it, yes.
3: Same morning? Yeah, in New Hampshire. So anyways, Nick Begich was on a year and a half ago, and I brought up the NTSB missing report of the aircraft. I read it all and looked at it. So I wrote the information on my bedroom wall on a piece of paper, identified the end number of the aircraft, the people aboard, and I just simply asked, is this aircraft on land or in the water? I get an area, you know, for searching, right? So my dream I had that night, that was that very night, was I'm on a beach beside a creek near, right on the ocean. And, you know, I guess it's Alaska. I've never been to Alaska. So anyways, there was something there that I thought was kind of odd. I guess it was a clue. So anyways, it dawned on me what this thing was. So I started a search on the Internet. I asked a question, and it came up, yes, there is one. And I did a search on Google Earth, and I zoomed on in this old abandoned location, and that's exactly where I was standing. I mean, exactly where I was standing. The creek, the ocean, and the mountain up beside there. And I know where it is, so without hitting the fire bell, maybe you and I'm in Alberta, I'm a fellow Canadian, maybe we should put something together, and maybe the next time Nick Begich comes on, we could give the rest of the information that I have, because I don't want to throw it out there right now, because it'll start a big search of some sort, because I know exactly where we are, where I was standing. So whether it's on the land or it's in the water, it's got to have something to do with that exact location. What do you think of that?
1: Well, get a hold of me, you can get a hold of me through my website. I'm also every Thursday on Spirit Realm Network, so you could come and do a live and we could talk about it there as well. But yeah, I'm game.
2: And Nick was just on our show about a week ago. It's intriguing, to be sure.
1: Yeah.
2: When you get these impressions, Holly, when you get these feelings, what is coming over you? How does it develop?
1: I will tell you, it's got a lot of confidence. Like, it's not a version of who I am, because believe it or not, I can be an introvert. But when I tell somebody something, the energy is very insistent. It's extremely confident, because sometimes people won't do it. I have clients that go like, oh, I can't do this and I can't do that. And I'm like, you have to do it. You have to. And now I'm going to keep bugging you until you do it in a certain way. So it comes across as a bit of an attitude, really, that this energy has.
2: If somebody didn't know you, would they think you had an attitude?
1: Me?
2: Yeah.
1: I don't think so. No. I guess if they overheard me talking to a client, my clients like that. They call it that I don't sugarcoat anything. They like that.
2: You're straight shooter.
1: I guess so. Yeah.
2: Let's go to Jim in New York. Hi, Jim. Go ahead.
4: Oh, hello. I'd like to ask Holly, can you tune into any significant, important past lives that I have had?
2: Can you do that, Holly, or does he have to be under hypnosis?
1: It does help, you know, obviously, if I'm looking at your chart or I'm doing the hypnosis part, but I'll tell you what came up for me right away was trains, like old-fashioned trains came to me. So I don't know if you have a fascination for trains or train sets. That's and the other one that came to me right away was an old woman, looks like in like a Saudi Arabia, Egypt type area as well. But that's like in the 100, 200 BC area. Those are the two that came up for me.
2: Let's go back to Jim for a moment. Jim, do trains have anything to do with your life?
4: Well, I've always loved model railroading, so she's right about that. And but the question I have, was I actually an old woman in Saudi Arabia that you're describing?
1: Yeah, it's an old woman, because I'm seeing like a big reddish-brownish scarf around you.
2: In past lives,
1: heavier one.
2: Sexes doesn't matter, does it? You could be a man, you could be a woman, whatever.
1: There's no gender. Our souls have no gender.
2: So if you have 25 past lives, it could be a variety, right?
1: Absolutely. The only thing that a soul can have is a feminine energy and a masculine energy, or can have like 60% feminine, 50%, you know, 40% feminine, that type of balance. But gender-wise, you can come all kinds of different genders.
2: Do we determine what family we want to live with?
1: When you've come advanced, yes, you can determine who you want. There's some past lives that have been researched where the one of them was a little girl. I forget her name right now, but she literally said, I'm so glad I picked you, Mom and Dad. So she'd never had a past life with them. She went out of her way to pick this particular family because it would present her with a life that would help her get through some of the things that she needed to get through. Other times we do specifically choose family members, even if they're difficult and challenging, we choose them.
2: Holly, what advice would you give to people who want to do readings, but they're a little afraid?
1: I would either come on to the Spirit Realm Network and have some free ones done with me, or just have a mini one done. They're very inexpensive. I do 15 minutes. I record it. I send it to you. I can talk a lot in 15 minutes. And then you can decipher from there whether we're a good fit or not.
2: Holly, you did a great job for a first-time guest. Come on back.
1: Thanks. Oh, please. I'd love to.
2: Can you give out your website one more time, would you please?
1: AskHollyHall.com, and all of my social, all my links, radio show, everything's all on there.
2: We've got that all linked up for you at coasttocoastam.com. And where can we get your books?
1: It's Amazon.
2: Amazon.com. Just put in your name, Holly Hall, H-A-L-L. For Dane Galante, Tom Danheiser, Sue Trikas, Lex Lonehood, Sean Laudasore, Alec Fernandez, Stephanie Smith, Tim Banal, George Knapp, and Richard Serrett, I'm George Norrie, somewhere out there on Coast to Coast AM. We'll see you on our next edition. Until then, be safe, everyone.

0: homeless little boy selling papers on the street corner. It was really cold. He went over to a policeman and said, "Do you happen to know where a homeless boy like me could find a warm place tonight?" The policeman said, "You go right down the street. See that big white house? Knock on the door. When the lady comes to the door, just say, 'John 316. He did that, and the lady let him in, took him to the kitchen, fed him a big warm meal, ran him a really hot bath. He hadn't been that full and that warm for a long time, and then tucked him in to a soft bed with lots of blankets. And he thought, "I don't know about this John 3:16. I don't understand it, but it sure is good for a cold little boy." The next morning there was breakfast, and then she explained John 3:16 and the sacrifices Jesus made. You know it. "For God so loved the world that he gave his only begotten Son. Whosoever believeth in him should not perish but have everlasting life." A little hard to comprehend, but very real. And have a good day from Success Floor Covering, Oakland and Holland Avenue, Westover.
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3: Cuba's Castro indicted. I'm Deborah Valentine, Fox News. U.S. prosecutors now say Cuban leader Raul Castro is under indictment for allegedly orchestrating the killing of U.S. citizens participating in humanitarian efforts in the 90s. Fox's Evan Brown reports from Miami.
4: Now that a Miami federal grand jury is charging elderly former Cuban dictator Raul Castro for masterminding the killing of four U.S. civilian pilots during the 1996 Brothers to the Rescue mission, Cuban Americans wonder if he'll ever be brought to the U.S. for trial, like ousted Venezuelan leader Nicolas Maduro.
5: There's an arrest warrant issued for a reason, because we certainly expect and believe that Mr. Castro is entitled to his day in court right here in Miami.
4: Todd Blanche, the acting U.S. Attorney General. Cuban officials denounced the indictment, calling the act aggressive. President Trump has been using blockades of oil shipments to pressure the communist island for reforms. In Miami, Eben Brown, Fox News.
3: Iran says it's reviewing the latest American proposal to end the conflict. Fox's Jonathan Savage reports.
6: President Trump says he's willing to wait a few days to get the right answers from Iran, but continues to warn of renewed attacks if he doesn't like what they say. An Iranian foreign ministry spokesman says they are reviewing the latest views from the United States. The U.S. is putting economic pressure on Iran after 6 weeks of ceasefire. The military boarded, then released a vessel suspected of trying to break the blockade of Iranian ports. In Iran, the crackdown on dissent continues. Two people executed on charges

0: of creating a group to disrupt the country's security. Jonathan Savage, Fox News.
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1: Tech companies in the Bay Area are laying off employees as the effects of AI impact the tech sector. Fox 2 San Francisco's Ali Rasmus has details.
14: Intuit announced it will let go of 3,000 workers, roughly 17% of its workforce, by the end of July. The company says it's a move to streamline operations. It comes the same day 8,000 workers from Meta got official notice that they are now out of a job. Last month, Meta executives announced it planned to shed about 10% of its global workforce to improve efficiency and offset the cost of $125 billion in AI investments. The two Bay Area tech companies join a growing list of companies planning mass layoffs, including Microsoft, Block, Coinbase, Pinterest, and LinkedIn.
1: Meta announced that laid-off employees would receive at least 16 weeks of severance pay and reassigned around 7,000 employees not affected by layoffs to work on a new AI project. SpaceX, led by Tesla CEO Elon Musk, plans to go public, Fox Business's Grady Trimble reports.
15: This filing with the Securities and Exchange Commission sets the stage for a SpaceX debut on the NASDAQ in mid-June. June 12th is what's being reported. The SEC filing does confirm that Goldman Sachs will lead the underwriting. Morgan Stanley, Bank of America, Citi, JP Morgan, and others will also be involved. The paperwork peels back the curtain on the financials of SpaceX 2. The company now includes the rocket business, Starlink satellites, and artificial intelligence company XAI. SpaceX generated $18.7 billion in revenue last year, reporting a loss of around $4.9 billion. It generated a nearly $800 million profit the previous year in 2024.
1: Musk will serve as CEO, CTO, and chairman of the board. The company, to be traded under the ticker symbol SPCX, wants to raise as much as $80 billion in funding. I'm Deborah Valentine. This is Fox News.
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21: This is America in the Morning from Westwood One. Good morning, I'm John Trout. It's Thursday, May 21st, 2026. Here's what's coming up on America in the Morning.
6: The U.S. indicts Cuba's former president and wants him to show up to answer for the charges.
8: By his own will or by another way.
6: I'm Richard Johnson.
9: Two police officers who helped defend the Capitol during the January 6th riot are suing to block payouts. Sagar Meghani, Washington.
10: President Trump is calling for the Senate parliamentarian to be replaced. I'm Clayton Neville.
12: On Wall Street, investors are hoping the war with Iran is close to ending. That optimism sent stocks soaring yesterday. I'm Jessica Ettinger.
18: An Arizona prisoner convicted of killing another man by throwing gasoline at him and lighting a match was put to death. I'm Julie Walker.
22: Harvard's faculty has voted to make it more difficult for undergrads to earn A's. I'm Haya Pinswani.
21: All ahead on America in the Morning. Now, 7 after. He's been wanted for decades, and it's been in the works for weeks. Now it's happened. Federal prosecutors have indicted the former president of Cuba for murder. But getting him into an American courtroom will be an issue. Details from correspondent Rich Johnson.
6: Former Cuban President Raul Castro was the country's defense minister in 1996 when its military shot down two unarmed planes operated by the Miami-based exile group Brothers to the Rescue. Four Americans were among those killed, and their families have been calling for criminal charges ever since.
8: We didn't indict. This isn't a show indictment.
6: Acting Attorney General Todd Blanche announced charges against Castro and some other former high-ranking Cuban officials in Miami on Wednesday. As for Castro coming there to defend himself,
8: we expect that he will show up here by his own will or by another way.
6: Could that mean a U.S. military operation to forcibly grab the 94-year-old Castro?
23: It certainly is an option, and it's certainly something that Raul Castro has to think about.
6: Florida Representative Elvira Salazar likes it.
24: Look at Maduro. If you do not want to wind up where he's at, then go.
6: Salazar referring to the U.S. capture of Venezuelan President Nicolas Maduro. But President Trump cast doubt on the idea.
25: There won't be escalation. I don't think there needs to be. Look, the place is falling apart. It's a mess. And they sort of lost control.
6: But Salazar said that Castro and the rest of Cuba's current leadership have a much easier option. Leave their country.
24: We're giving these thugs the opportunity of leaving so we can make things easier for the people. It happened in Venezuela. I do believe that is going to happen in Cuba.
6: Cuban President Miguel Díaz-Canel called the charges an act of political theater. He said the move has no legal basis, that Cuba was defending itself 30 years ago, and the move reveals the arrogance and frustration U.S. officials feel toward his country. I'm Richard Johnson.
21: Two police officers who were injured during the January 6th, 2021 Capitol riot are suing to block any payouts from a new Justice Department fund established in a settlement of a tax case involving President Trump. Washington correspondent Sagar Meghani reports that one of the officers, Harry Dunn, spoke to CNN saying that the fund, in effect, would reward people who attacked police officers and nearly stop the peaceful transfer of power.
26: Well, they thought they were right from day one, from January 6, 2021, during that attack. Those people that were attacking us, they thought that they were fundamentally right because Donald Trump told them to. So anybody that says that they're against political violence, yes, we all should absolutely be against it. But Donald Trump not only forgave them with their pardons on when he was inaugurated last year, he forgave them. Now he's rewarding them, which in turn incentivizes them to do it again.
9: Two police officers who helped defend the Capitol during the January 6th riot are suing to block payouts from a new nearly $1.8 billion Justice Department fund. The fund is for people who claim to be victims of politically motivated prosecutions.
25: These were people that were weaponized and really treated brutally by a system that was so corrupt, with corrupt people running it, and they're getting reimbursed for their legal fees and the other things that they had to suffer.
9: Acting Attorney General Todd Blanche did not rule out that rioters who attacked police at the Capitol would be eligible.
27: Anybody can apply. The commission will set, the commissioners will set rules, I'm sure. That's not for me to set. That's for the commissioners. And whether an individual, an oath keeper, as you just mentioned, applies for compensation, is anybody in this country can apply.
9: The suit was filed by Washington police officer Daniel Hodges and former Capitol police officer Harry Dunn, who both testified to Congress about the riot.
28: Terrorists pushed through the line and engaged us in hand-to-hand combat.
26: and a hitman sent them.
9: The suit calls the fund an illegal slush fund that the president will use to finance the insurrectionists and paramilitary groups that commit violence in his name.
25: Horribly treated. It's anti-weaponization. They've been weaponized. They've been, in some cases, imprisoned wrongly. They paid legal fees that they didn't have. They've gone bankrupt. Their lives have been destroyed. And they turn out to be right. I mean, it was a terrible period of time in the history of our country.
9: Sagar Meghani, Washington.
0: 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It's 12 after. The Senate parliamentarian. Now at the center of the latest power struggle in Washington, when America in the Morning continues after these messages.
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1: This is America in the Morning. A big drop in daytime high temperatures for many. Let's get the update from AccuWeather.com meteorologist LaTroy Thornton.
2: Behind a strong cold front that brought damaging thunderstorms from the Ohio Valley to southern New England on Wednesday, days of summer-like heat now give way to much cooler conditions in those regions, with high temperatures today turning out 20 to 30 degrees lower than yesterday's numbers from central and eastern Virginia through the Delmarva Peninsula, southeastern Pennsylvania, New Jersey, and much of southern New England, plus mainly coastal New Hampshire as well as just about all of Maine. Any chances for precipitation in that area look to be focused from southern New England southward, with places from Massachusetts through Connecticut, parts of New Jersey and southern and eastern Pennsylvania, as well as northern West Virginia and Virginia, and much of Maryland and Delaware, in line for steady rain at times today, as the risk for showers and some thunderstorms extends southward from there, right through much of the southeast, in the general vicinity of that same cold front. Just to the west, storms may be severe today and tonight from southwestern Mississippi through much of Louisiana, southwestern Arkansas, southern Oklahoma, and much of eastern Texas, bringing the risk for damaging winds. A separate zone with a similar risk emerges over eastern Colorado into the far northwestern Texas Panhandle and northeastern New Mexico, where storms may bring strong winds and hail this afternoon and evening. Some wet weather also extends into the nation's center, with showers and storms from Kansas as well as eastern Montana and Wyoming into western portions of the Dakotas and Nebraska, with showers extending to the north and west into northeastern Utah, eastern Idaho, and just about all of Montana, but the west coast looking dry as the heat expands in California. In Wrightstown, New Jersey, today looks cloudy and cooler with rain at times, high 61. From Modesto, California, expect sunshine and heat today, the high 96. That's the nation's weather. I'm AccuWeather.com meteorologist LaTroy Thornton.
1: 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Just search America in the Morning in your favorite listening app. It's 16 after. President Trump is calling for the Senate parliamentarian to be replaced over White House ballroom security funding. Correspondent Clayton Neville reports it's a move that the GOP Senate Majority Leader John Thune called concerning.
3: Senate parliamentarian Elizabeth McDonough has caught grief from President Trump recently after she blocked the inclusion of $1 billion for the White House ballroom in Republicans' budget reconciliation package. She said it didn't fall in line with the Byrd rule. Well, President Trump took to social media on Wednesday to say, quote, "There are many fair people who would be qualified for that vital job." He added, "The Democrats cheat, lie, and steal, especially when it comes to votes and elections, but stick together, whereas the Republicans allow the Elizabeth McDonoughs of the world to stay in power and brutalize us." Senate Majority Leader John Thune rejected the idea of replacing McDonough and called Trump's suggestion concerning. I'm Clayton Neville.
1: A house of horrors in New Mexico, where police find three people dead. At least 18 first responders were overcome by an unknown toxic substance when they answered a call for a suspected drug overdose. Details from correspondent Lisa Dwyer.
4: New Mexico authorities say three people are dead and more than a dozen first responders are being treated for exposure to an unidentified substance after being called to a home in Albuquerque for a suspected drug overdose. New Mexico State Police say three of the four people who were found unresponsive inside the home have died. The other is being treated at a hospital. 18 first responders were exposed to the substance and began experiencing symptoms that included nausea and dizziness. All of the first responders were transported to the hospital where they are being monitored. I'm Lisa Dwyer.
1: It's 18 after. Lots of tech news in your Thursday business report coming up. 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
1: It's 20 after. Welcome back. This is America in the Morning. CNBC's Jessica Ettinger has Thursday business headlines with the tech sector seeing a lot of action.
10: Wall Street opens this morning after stocks roared back to life yesterday. Oil pulled back, bond yields eased, and President Trump said negotiations with Iran are in their final stages. But not everybody's sure yet.
11: You know, the Iran conflict now in its 12th week, I think is going on a lot longer than most market participants expected. And frankly, we're starting to feel a little extended on our base case with regard to the effect. And, you know, I think it's going to continue at this point.
10: That's Guggenheim's Ann Walsh on CNBC. The Dow was up 600 points. It opens above 50,000 this morning. The NASDAQ was up 400 points yesterday. NVIDIA out with strong quarterly results last night after the closing bell. It raised its dividend. It's starting a share buyback program. Its shares tick lower in after-hours trading on first reaction. Investors just want more.
12: Unfortunately, it's just become complacency with investors that this has become the norm for NVIDIA. A beat by $2.5 billion and a raise in guidance by $3.5 billion, just unfortunately, with the kind of run the stock has had, just doesn't surprise to the upside the way it has in the past. Typical profit-taking, as we've seen with NVIDIA time after time, quarter after quarter.
10: Benchmark's Cody Encree on CNBC. OpenAI could file confidentially to become a publicly traded AI company as early as tomorrow, according to the Wall Street Journal. Intuit says it's cutting 17% of its workforce to streamline operations and make use of AI. Walmart reports quarterly results today. J. Rogers Niffen Worldwide CEO Jan Niffen tells CNBC that even wealthier people are now just going to Walmart.
13: I'm not big on Target, but I am very big on Walmart, the best retailer in America. And Target has gotten better, and we've seen it in the stock price. But Walmart's taking that $100,000 customer.
10: U.S. drivers still paying the highest prices at the pump since the start of the U.S. war with Iran. AAA says the national average for a gallon of regular hit $4.55. Drivers might want a brace to pay even more past the long Memorial Day holiday. Here's CNBC's Carl Quintanilla.
14: Gas Buddy, which does a pretty good job of monitoring retail gasoline prices, says you're probably looking at $4.80 a gallon for the summer.
10: And just as gas prices soar, Stellantis brand Ram has unveiled a lineup of new Hemi V8 engine-powered muscle trucks. Pricing hasn't been released, but an entry-level Hemi V8 muscle may start in the $60,000 range. You're looking at $100,000 for loaded. On today's watch list, we get more earnings reports from Deere, the tractor maker, and Ralph Lauren. Tonight, the final episode of The Late Show with Stephen Colbert will air, as CBS deemed it too expensive to produce.
1: CNBC's Jessica Ettinger. It's 24 after. When we return on America in the Morning, for students at this Ivy League school, the honor roll may be in jeopardy after these messages.
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1: It's 26 after. You're with America in the Morning. Thanks for listening.

0: inmate on Arizona's death row has been executed for the brutal killing of a man in 2002 by dousing him with gasoline and setting him on fire. Correspondent Julie Walker reports.
1: An Arizona prisoner convicted of killing another man by throwing gasoline at him and lighting a match was put to death Wednesday. Prison officials say 63-year-old Leroy McGill was given a lethal injection for the murder of Charles Perez, who was attacked along with his girlfriend in 2002. John Barcella with Arizona Department of Corrections, courtesy KSAZ.
2: During the administration of the drug protocol, Mr. McGill took a few deep, heavy breaths, followed by a short snoring sound. Today's process went according to plan and without any incident.
1: AP reporter Josh Coletti, who was the media witness to the execution, says he heard McGill at one point say, "I'm going home soon." McGill waived his right to seek clemency. Arizona now has 108 prisoners on death row. I'm Julie Walker.
0: Just because you're smart and going to Harvard doesn't mean you deserve an A grade. Correspondent Haya Panjwani reports on an Ivy League school changing its grading standards.
3: Harvard's faculty has voted to make it more difficult for undergrads to earn A's. The faculty voted to limit the number of A grades awarded to undergraduates. It's one of the most sweeping efforts by a major university to curb grade inflation. Starting in fall 2027, instructors in letter-graded courses at Harvard College can give A grades to no more than 20% of students in a class, plus four additional students. A-minus grades will not be capped. Faculty also approved a new system using average percentile rank rather than GPA to compare students for honors and awards. Supporters say the changes will restore the meaning of top grades after more than 60% of undergraduate grades were in the A range in recent years. I'm Haya Panjwani.
0: America in the Morning for Thursday, May 21st, 2026 is produced by Jeff McKay. I'm John Trout. This is Westwood One.
4: Good morning. I'm Dave Wilson at the WAJR Anchor Desk. Metro News AccuWeather says a little rain this morning, otherwise mostly cloudy and cooler, high 62. Details on the forecast coming up. Montague County Delegate John Williams is questioning the governor's assertion there is a structural funding deficit with the Temporary Assistance for Needy Families program. Williams says cutting the program is not the answer.
5: If the budget ballooned in TANF because of COVID, and so perhaps the additional funding made us realize we needed to take a bigger look at childcare, and therefore we needed to keep that up. And so if that's the case, then we need to continue to fund the program.
4: Williams on WAJR's Talk of the Town. Pennsylvania officials have confirmed a coal miner was killed in an on-the-job accident in Greene County. 34-year-old Zachary Wolf was fatally injured by a falling rock at the Aleppo portal of the Bailey Mine, not far from the Marshall County border. That incident is under investigation. Harrison County Delegate Laura Kimball is requesting a recount of last week's primary election results. After canvassing, she lost to challenger Tim McNeely by just 6 votes. Kimball has to shoulder the cost of that recount. High school baseball regionals. Morgantown is headed back to the baseball state tournament for the third straight year. Mohegans beat Spring Mills 11-3. Highlights and a recap at WVMetroNews.com. University plays an elimination game at Hedgesville this evening. Pirates snap their 4-game losing streak, shutting out the Cardinals 7-0. Metro News AccuWeather says a little rain this morning, otherwise mostly cloudy and cooler, high 62.
6: Fox News, I'm Chris DeMeo. The president's job approval has slipped below 40% in the latest Fox News poll as voters expressed concerns about the economy.
7: 39% approve of the president's performance, with just 29% approving his handling of the economy. A little more than half of those polled said rising gas prices are a major problem for their families, with the same number saying their families' finances are worse now compared to 2 years ago.
6: That's Fox's Jessica Rosenthal. Iran says it's reviewing the latest American proposal to end the conflict.
8: The U.S. is putting economic pressure on Iran after 6 weeks of ceasefire. The military boarded, then released a vessel suspected of trying to break the blockade of Iranian ports.
6: Fox's Jonathan Savage in London, Iran executing 2 people for creating a group to disrupt the country's security. 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
0: This is America in the Morning from Westwood One. Coming up this half hour,
11: the U.S. has indicted former Cuban leader Raul Castro. Sagar Magani, Washington.
12: The value of a Trump endorsement in America.
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14: Several wildfires continue to burn across Southern California.
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1: Barney Frank has died. The longtime Democratic congressman from Massachusetts was 86. I'm Julie Walker.
16: Mythos finds holes in global finance networks. I'm the new old tech guy, Chuck Palm.
17: An unlikely candidate has risen on the ballot in the Los Angeles mayoral election. I'm Kevin Carr.
18: 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I'm Haya Pinjwani.
0: Back after these messages.
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21: 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It was really cold. He went over to a policeman and said, "Do you happen to know where a homeless boy like me could find a warm place tonight?" The policeman said, "You go right down the street. See that big white house? Knock on the door. When the lady comes to the door, just say, 'John 316. He did that, and the lady let him in, took him to the kitchen, fed him a big warm meal, ran him a really hot bath. He hadn't been that full and that warm for a long time, and then tucked him in to a soft bed with lots of blankets. And he thought, "I don't know about this John 3:16. I don't understand it, but it sure is good for a cold little boy." The next morning there was breakfast, and then she explained John 3:16 and the sacrifices Jesus made. You know it. "For God so loved the world that he gave his only begotten Son. Whosoever believeth in him should not perish but have everlasting life." A little hard to comprehend, but very real. And have a good day from Success Floor Covering, Oakland and Holland Avenue, Westover.
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0: Back now on America in the Morning. What we're seeing in the forecast today is the setup for the Memorial Day weekend. Here's AccuWeather.com meteorologist LaTroy Thornton.
1: As a cold front drives more stable air into the northeast today, the severe weather risk has ended. Instead, that risk rebuilds toward the plains, where the same front stalls for a time, resulting in two separate zones of powerful thunderstorms today. In the western zone, places from eastern Colorado into far northeastern New Mexico and the northwestern corner of the Texas Panhandle, as well as roughly the western half of the Oklahoma Panhandle, may end up with storms this afternoon and evening that could bring damaging wind gusts, hail, and flash flooding. Much of the eastern half of Texas, as well as southeastern Oklahoma, much of southern Arkansas, nearly all of Louisiana, and southwestern Mississippi could also have some thunderstorms that bring strong winds today and into tonight. However, this doesn't mean a dry day for the northeast, as the front doesn't move too quickly out of the area, and that does continue to mean the risk for some steady rain and drizzle at times from southern New England through south-central Pennsylvania, northeastern West Virginia, and eastward through Delaware. Watch for showers and some thunderstorms developing by this afternoon across parts of Virginia, the Carolinas, and really much of the southeast as this cold front gradually dives toward the coast, with perhaps only parts of the Florida Panhandle staying dry all day. Otherwise, showers and storms extend from Kansas into western parts of both Nebraska and the Dakotas, with thunder much less likely to the west of there from northwestern Colorado right through Wyoming and just about all of Montana, also including eastern Idaho. The Great Lakes region looks to be generally cooler and dry, with warmer conditions instead, just away from the also dry West Coast, as heat builds into more and more of California's Central Valley. That's the weather across America. I'm AccuWeather.com meteorologist LaTroy Thornton.
0: 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Federal prosecutors have charged the brother of Fidel Castro with ordering the shoot-down of civilian planes in 1996 that led to the deaths of three Americans. Washington correspondent Sagar Magani reports the U.S. has indicted former Cuban leader Raul Castro and wants him in the U.S. to face charges.
2: The U.S. has indicted former Cuban leader Raul Castro in another pressure tactic against Havana.
3: We are so grateful for this administration for not looking the other way, for the atrocities committed in Cuba by the regime, by the damage that that regime has done and continues to do to the national interest and the national security interests of the United States.
2: Prosecutors say Castro ordered the 1996 downing of civilian planes operated by Miami-based exiles when he was Cuba's defense chief.
4: We have Cuba on our mind. Very important. Been a lot of problem for a lot of years, and this was a big, I think it was a very big moment for people that, not only Cuban Americans, but people that came from Cuba that want to go back to Cuba, people that want to see their family in Cuba. I think this is a very big day, very important day.
2: It's a major escalation of President Trump's bid to dismantle Havana's single-party rule. He's been threatening military action for months and choked off fuel shipments to the island.
5: Atribuir a la revolución cubana.
2: The 94-year-old Castro succeeded Brother Fidel as Cuba's leader 20 years ago and gave up power in 2018.
6: As alleged in the indictment, Raul Castro and five co-defendants participated in a conspiracy that ended with Cuban military aircraft firing missiles at those civilian planes and killing four Americans.
2: Acting Attorney General Todd Blanche says Castro's next stop should be in a U.S. courtroom.
6: This isn't a show indictment. This is an indictment because we expect that there was a warrant issue for his arrest. So we expect that he will show up here by his own will or by another way.
2: Sagar Magani, Washington.
0: If this week's primary elections prove anything, it would be that an endorsement by President Trump still has value in politics. Correspondent Clayton Neville reports.
7: President Trump said it himself.
4: I know how to win. I think I've proven that, haven't I?
7: Kentucky Congressman Thomas Massie lost the Republican primary to Ed Gollrein, who received President Trump's endorsement earlier this year. The president's been a long critic of Massie's, to include his support for efforts to release the Epstein files.
4: Thomas Massie's a terrible congressman. He voted against men playing in women's sports.
8: You voted against transgender for everybody, the mutilization of your children.
7: Gohlrein will face Democrat opponent Melissa Strange in the November general election. Massey spoke about his loss.
9: We weren't really running against Ed Gohlrein. We weren't running against Donald Trump. We were running for what we believe in.
7: Massey insisted Republicans should not fall in line with the president if they don't back his policies.
9: If you always vote with the president, if the legislative branch always votes with the president, we do have a king.
7: Meanwhile, three Trump-backed Republicans won West Virginia congressional primaries, including incumbent Shelley Capito and Representatives Riley Moore and Carol Miller.
10: His endorsement is the most powerful in the history of politics. I mean, anywhere in the world. I think it's just a phenomenon.
7: House Speaker Mike Johnson said the president knows what's at stake in the midterms as the majority for Republicans in Congress is slim.
10: He and I need conservative patriots here ready to help us continue saving America. And that's why we're working hand in hand to defend and grow this House Republican majority.
7: Three Indiana Republican state senators backed by President Trump won their respective races on Tuesday. And in election news outside of Congress, in Georgia, former Atlanta Mayor Keisha Lance Bottoms clinched the Democratic nomination for governor. On the Republican side, Lieutenant Governor Burt Jones and healthcare billionaire Rick Jackson are headed for a June 16th runoff. I'm Clayton Neville.
0: The peak fire season in California typically begins in June. Already, there

0: Species of pine tree in North America. They only grow naturally at Torrey Pines State Natural Reserve near San Diego and on Santa Rosa Island. Nearly a third of that island has burned, including the Torrey Pine Grove on its east side, which is more than 250 years old. The Bane Fire in Harupa Valley has caused evacuation orders and warnings just north of Hidden Valley Nature Center, also being pushed by what are called sundowner winds in the evening. The Verona Fire in Homeland, east of Los Angeles in Riverside County, threatened the areas between Diamond Valley Lake and Lake Paris. So far, though, on all these fires, no injuries, no fatalities, but there has been loss of structures, including some homes. And finally, all these fires impacting the air quality all across Southern California. Health experts are warning those with respiratory issues, the young and the elderly, to avoid going outside, and for everyone to avoid strenuous work or exercise outside. I'm Jim Roop.
1: It's 17 till. The richest man in the world, set to become even wealthier. That and more when America in the Morning continues after these messages.
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Welcome back. You're with America in the Morning. It's 15 before the hour. Questions are being raised after a congressional report showed that 42 American aircraft were either lost or damaged so far in the Iran war, which has now raised the estimate of the cost of the wartime operations to over $29 billion. The report came from testimony by acting Pentagon Comptroller Jules Hurst III. In his report, three F-15 Strike Eagles hit by friendly fire cost $100 million each, and another aircraft lost includes an F-35 attack jet, seven CK-135 refueling tankers, and 24 MQ-9 Reaper drones. The report comes as lawmakers are pushing for more clarity on the costs of Operation Epic Fury. Barney Frank, a liberal Massachusetts representative and one of the first openly gay members of Congress, has died at the age of 86. Correspondent Julie Walker has

0: So look back on his career.
1: Barney Frank has died. The longtime Democratic congressman from Massachusetts was 86 and was a leading liberal who brought new visibility to gay rights. He was the first lawmaker to come out as gay voluntarily. In 2012, he married his boyfriend. A year later, he noted that in the past, gay people were excluded from the judicial doctrine of equal protection.
2: The question is not why today did we get included. It's why for so many years were we excluded. And it was prejudice. And what's happened is all these people here, all these people who decided to be honest about who we are, our reality has defeated the prejudice.
1: He also helped craft the most significant changes to the financial system in a generation. Frank was both brusque and erudite. He recently spoke to the Associated Press and advised the left wing of his party to be less purist and more willing to accept compromise as a form of progress. I'm Julie Walker.
0: Wall Street is preparing for what will be the biggest initial public offering of a stock in history. Lisa Dwyer reports that when the company goes public, the richest man in the world will become even richer.
3: Elon Musk has announced plans for one of the biggest sales of stock to the public ever for a space company currently losing billions of dollars a year. Documents filed show that SpaceX lost $2.6 billion from operations last year on $18.7 billion in revenue, and the losses kept piling up at the start of this year as well. Musk and certain other shareholders will receive shares in a special class of stock that gives them 10 votes for each share they hold. The stock sale could also make Musk a major owner who co-founded SpaceX in 2002, the world's first trillionaire. I'm Lisa Dwyer.
0: We haven't seen a situation like this in 50 years. The combination of high gas prices, coupled with tariffs, bad weather, viruses, and the through-the-roof fertilizer costs, has American farmers on edge, as this could be their worst wheat harvest since the 1970s. Correspondent Jennifer King reports.
4: Punishing weather and climbing costs are impacting this year's wheat crop in the U.S. Hotter than average temperatures, late freezes, and record-setting drought in the plains has worsened the spread of wheat viruses and sped up the production of seed heads, which yields lower quality grain. Combined with tariffs and higher prices for fertilizer and fuel, longtime wheat farmers say it's not going to be a good year. The U.S. Department of Agriculture estimates production is down 21% from last year. Wheat growers will see their smallest crop since 1972. I'm Jennifer King.
0: Anthropic has reportedly made an AI cyber agent so good, it appears the White House asked them not to publicly release it. Here's the new old tech guy, Chuck Palm, with that story.
5: Anthropic, the AI company behind the Claude chatbot, built a cybersecurity model called Mythos, and it worked really well. In fact, too well. Mythos can find exploitable vulnerabilities in every major operating system and web browser, and it can do it even when it's used by somebody with no technical background whatsoever. And to be honest, it makes an old tech guy a bit nervous. The White House caught wind of this and asked Anthropic not to release it publicly, and they didn't. Instead, about 40 organizations, including Amazon, Microsoft, JP Morgan Chase, and others, were given controlled access to Mythos so they could find and patch what it was uncovering before anybody else could act. Now, Anthropic is preparing a brief for the Financial Stability Board. That's the G20's global financial watchdog on what Mythos found lurking in the infrastructure of the global financial system. The briefing was requested by the governor of the Bank of England. Imagine for a second an AI built by a private company that found security flaws serious enough that finance ministers and central banks from 20 of the world's largest economies need a formal sit-down. I think finding holes in the global financial network warrants a second look at AI being deployed as a cybersecurity guard. Visit thenewoldtechguy.com. I'm Chuck Palm.
0: Here's Thursday Sports with America in the Morning's Robert Workman. Robert?
6: The Thunder evened up the NBA Western Conference Final at a game apiece last night, slashing the Spurs 122-113 to take Game 2 in Oklahoma City. MVP Shai Gilgeous-Alexander bounced back with a 30-point effort.
7: In the first game, I still feel like we got like really good looks. They just didn't go down. Yeah, I guess just got a little bit more comfortable with their type of defense. Obviously, it's very unique, different from literally every other defense in the league, so it takes some getting used to.
6: San Antonio took another injury hit in its backcourt. Already without All-Star De'Aaron Fox, his sub Dylan Harper had to leave in the third quarter with a leg injury. On the ice, the Golden Knights grabbed the momentum in that Western Conference final, beating the Avalanche 4-2 to take Game 1 on the road. Vegas scored three times in a 10-minute span from midway through Period 2 into the third. Colorado got back within a goal on a late power play, but Carter Hart stood tall with 36 saves, and Nick Dowd ended it with an empty net. Baseball, Shohei Ohtani homered on the first pitch of the game, then went five scoreless on the mound as the Dodgers blanked the Padres 4-0 on a combined five-hitter. Carmen Mlodzinski and company tossed a five-hitter as the Pirates plundered the Cardinals 7-0. Brewers shut out the Cubs 5-0 behind a stellar seven innings from Kyle Harrison, two hits allowed and 11 strikeouts. The Braves got seven strong from Chris Sale and three-run jacks from Austin Riley and Dominic Smith to reel in the Marlins 9-1. Nationals got long balls from C.J. Abrams and Jacob Young to subdue the Mets 8-4. Rays rally for four in the eighth to complete their sweep of the Orioles. Diamondbacks swept out the Giants. Reds rolled over the Phillies, handing Don Mattingly his first series loss since taking over the big chair in Philadelphia. Rangers scored two in the top of the ninth to edge the Rockies. Guardians got all of their runs in the ninth and tenth to trip the Tigers, while the A's came back to clip the Angels in 10 innings. That's Thursday Sports.
0: Thank you, sir. Now 7 till. Reality TV meets politics. A celebrity mayoral campaign. When America in the Morning continues after these messages.
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0: It's 5 till. America in the Morning continues. A reality TV star is running for mayor of Los Angeles as an independent. And he's just received a high-level GOP endorsement. Kevin Carr takes a look at the campaign of Spencer Pratt.
1: Most people first heard of Spencer Pratt in 2007 from the reality television series The Hills.
2: We're going to Las Vegas to get married. I got us the honeymoon suite.
3: We already went to the church. We already talked to the minister.
1: Now he's running for mayor of L.A., and he's polling close behind incumbent Karen Bass. Pratt's campaign has raised eyebrows for some unconventional advertising, including a parody of Will Smith's Fresh Prince of Bel-Air credits.
4: Now this is a story all about how my life got turned upside down, and I had to take a minute to run for mayor. I'll tell you how I became the prince of a town called Bel-Air.
1: There is also the use of completely AI-generated ads.
5: Spencer Pratt seems like he has some good ideas. Not that I'm MAGA or anything.
6: We're all voting for Spencer Pratt, right? Of course. Obviously. I wish I could vote like yesterday.
1: Though running as an independent, Pratt has gotten endorsements from prominent figures on the right, including Senator Rick Scott, actor James Woods, podcaster Joe Rogan, and now President Donald Trump.
7: I'd like to see him do well. He's a character. I don't know him. I assume he probably supports me. Does he support me? I heard he does. I heard he's a big MAGA person.
1: Pratt has been compared to Trump because of his political outsider status and history on reality TV. Los Angeles last elected a Republican mayor in 1997. However, a lot can happen between now and November. I'm Kevin Carr.
0: On his very first The Late Show in 2015, Stephen Colbert ripped into then-candidate Donald Trump while

0: gorging on Oreo cookies over a political boycott of the company. 11 years later, it's the end of the line for Stephen Colbert's late-night TV show where comedy and politics collided, correspondent Haya Panjwani reports.
1: The Late Show with Stephen Colbert is coming to an end after 11 years. The end marks the conclusion of his on-air feud with President Donald Trump. When CBS announced last summer that the show would come to an end in May, the network said it was for economic reasons. But others, including Colbert, are skeptical that Trump's repeated criticism of the show had nothing to do with it. Various stars, including actor Jon Hamm, say they've enjoyed being a part of his show.
2: Nobody has his unique sense of humor.
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3: 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He's a good man. That he's a decent man.
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1: 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I'm Haya Panjwani.
0: America in the Morning for Thursday, May 21st, 2026 is produced by Jeff McKay. I'm John Trout. This is Westwood One.
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1: President Trump is willing to wait a few days. I'm Dave Anthony, Fox News. As he says, he's waiting for the right answers from Iran, hoping to make a nuclear deal to end the conflict.
2: Reuters reports Tehran is reviewing the responses from the U.S. and that the Pakistani army chief is considering traveling to Iran today to help with the negotiations. The president has rejected previous proposals, deeming them insufficient. Tehran has reportedly demanded control of the Strait of Hormuz, lifting of sanctions, and withdrawal of U.S. troops, and has offered no resolution for its nuclear program, which is a red line for the president.
1: Fox's Madeline Rivera, a new Fox News poll. The number of people surveyed who oppose U.S. military interaction in Iran has grown to 60%. And Fox's Jessica Rosenthal reports President Trump's losing a little more support.
3: The latest Fox News poll shows 39% approve of the president's performance, with just 29% approving his handling of the economy. A little more than half of those polled said rising gas prices are a major problem for their families, with the same number saying their families' finances are worse now compared to 2 years ago.
1: Now, the price of the gas pump is up another penny today. AAA's national average for regular, $4.56 per gallon, 54 cents more than a month ago. Cuba's former leader, Raul Castro, indicted in the U.S.
4: Adding to the escalating pressure by the Trump administration on Cuba's socialist government, the indictment against the now 94-year-old Castro alleges that when he served as Cuba's defense minister, he authorized the use of deadly force on two small planes operated by Miami-based exiles.

0: Who had been dropping pro-democracy leaflets over Havana. It charges him with conspiracy, destruction of aircraft, and four counts of murder. Acting Attorney General Todd Blanche saying he expects Castro to face justice in the U.S.
1: Fox's Chandley Painter. In January, the U.S. military went to Venezuela and captured leader Nicolas Maduro, who had been indicted in the U.S. America's listening to Fox News.
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4: 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Heroes like NYPD Detective Victor Vargas, a U.S. Air Force veteran who died from pancreatic cancer after serving in the World Trade Center recovery efforts. 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
5: Got any problems? Well, listen to this story. It makes you think. A buzzard. If you put a buzzard in a pen 6 feet around, it can't get out even though there's nothing on top because it has to run before it can fly. It's a prisoner with no top on that pen. A bat, amazing creature, but you know it has to be up on something elevated a little bit before it can take off. If it's just on a flat floor, it just goes around in circles. A bumblebee. Believe this, a bumblebee, if you put it in an open tumbler, will be there until it dies. It never stops trying to get out the sides, but the top is wide open. Looking up would be the solution. You know, we're like that, the buzzard, the bat, the bumblebee. We struggle about with our problems. We lay awake in the middle of the night, and all we have to do is look up. That's where the Savior, the Lord Jesus Christ, is waiting to help. The peace, the answers, the saving grace. We just need to look up and ask. The buzzard, the bat, the bumblebee. Have a good day from Success Floor Covering, Holland Avenue, Westover.
6: Good morning. I'm Dave Wilson at the WAJR Anchor Desk. Metro News AccuWeather says a little bit of rain this morning, otherwise going to be a mostly cloudy and cooler day. High 62. Details on the forecast are coming up. A local lawmaker is questioning the governor's assessment of a structural funding problem for TANF funds. Montague County Commission continues to discuss ways to stabilize the county jail bill. They'll recount the votes in a House of Delegates race in Harrison County. More details have been released about the illegal immigrant from Canada who was arrested in West Virginia on kidnapping charges. High school baseball, Morgantown is headed back to the baseball state tournament for the third straight year. Mohegans beat Spring Mills 11-3. Highlights and a recap at WVMetroNews.com. Pirates snapped their four-game losing streak, shutting out the Cardinals 7-0. Your exclusive Metro News AccuWeather forecast is up next on the Voice of Morgantown, WAJR.
7: Here's the Metro News AccuWeather forecast. Today, expect some morning rain followed by mostly cloudy skies and cooler conditions with a high of 62. Tonight will remain mostly cloudy with a low of 56. Tomorrow will be cool with periods of rain and a thunderstorm reaching a high of 61. Moving into Saturday, anticipate considerable cloudiness, continued cool temperatures, and a few showers along with a thunderstorm with a high of 65. Sunday will bring mainly cloudy skies, warmer weather, and a chance of a couple of showers with a high of 84. With the Metro News AccuWeather forecast, I'm meteorologist Joe Lundberg.
8: It's Thursday, the 21st of May, 2026, and this is the Morning News, a service of Metro News, the voice of West Virginia. Good morning. I'm Jeff Jenkins. It's 6:06. Let's get an update from the Metro News Anchor Desk. The state tax department is attempting to join the lawsuit over who's in charge of the future of the Greenbrier Resort. Metro News statewide correspondent Brad McElhaney reports the state is going after more than $4 million the Justice family owes the state for taxes collected at the Greenbrier, but not passed on to the state.
9: It's necessary to intervene, wrote the lawyers to the tax department, because no other party currently represents the government's financial interests. and the tax department says it's trying to ensure the statutory tax liabilities are satisfied before the justice's remaining estate is depleted by other legal claims.
8: The justices and Omni Resorts Hotels are in a legal battle about the future of the Greenbrier. The Omni company holds the loan debt on the Greenbrier. We'll hear more from Brad coming up in our Metro News backgrounder. The National Weather Service says marble-sized hail came down in parts of Kanawha County during a tornado warning on Wednesday. The warning was in effect for about a half hour. National Weather Service meteorologist Levi Cornett says they expect storms to continue across the state into next week.
10: Looks like we have in here some daily chances for showers and thunderstorms. Severity in the long term is unknown, but it does look like we'll have a decent shot of getting some soaking rain for sure.
8: Now, the National Weather Service also put out a destructive storm warning. Again, that's a destructive storm warning for several areas during those stormy times on Wednesday evening. Clendenin area, one of those where some baseball-sized hail was reported. Clendenin Mayor Kay Summers took notice.
11: Scary to me at first. Scary because I didn't know, you know, I always have flashbacks of the flood. It's been 10 years since we had the flood. And so I just didn't know what, you know, I was so worried about what was going to happen.
8: And the mayor reports some wind and hail damage to a couple of businesses downtown. Investigators have made a grim discovery in Greenbrier County.
12: Law enforcement conducted a coordinated search of a wooded area of Greenbrier County. The search was part of an active missing persons investigation, and it led to the discovery of what are believed to be a set of human remains. The West Virginia State Police Crime Scene Unit and the Greenbrier County Sheriff's Department are processing the site. The remains have been submitted to the State Police Crime Lab at Marshall University for forensic examination and identification. Authorities have not revealed how they were led to that area where the remains were discovered. No further information is expected to be released until investigators get a positive ID and notify next of kin. I'm Chris Lawrence, WVMetroNews.com.
8: State police who worked the West Virginia Turnpike say it was a Charleston woman who was struck and killed by a tractor trailer Wednesday morning just south of the Yeager Bridge in Charleston. Troopers say the driver of the tractor trailer will not be charged after striking 54-year-old Denise West, who died at the scene. No word on why West was in the highway. A member of the House of Delegates who last week lost in the primary election has requested a recount. Delegate Laura Kimball of Harrison County lost to Tim McNeely by 6 votes. That was the total after the canvass. Kimball has to shoulder the cost for that recount. Governor Patrick Morrissey will be on the road today, scheduled to be in Buchanan at the John Allen Regional Hub property at 10 this morning for an announcement. Morrissey will then travel to the Elk River Trail in Clay for a 1 o'clock announcement. State Supreme Court Chief Justice Haley Bunn says she learned a lot from 50-year U.S. District Judge John Copenhaver, who was remembered in funeral services Wednesday in Charleston after his death last week at the age of 100. Bunn practices as an assistant U.S. attorney before Copenhaver. She says she tries to put what Copenhaver did into practice now on the Supreme Court.
13: To take absolute pride in your work, to do your absolute very best with every case. Every case is important, and every person involved in those cases is important. But while you're doing a good job and taking pride in your work, you're also being gracious to the people in front of you.
8: And Copenhaver swore a bun into her 12-year term on the High Court in December 2024. Crane crews will begin moving a 50-ton steam engine locomotive and a 20-ton coal shuttle car into place today at the State Capitol Complex in Charleston. A state police escort surrounded that large truck on Wednesday as it transported the locomotive from Princeton to Charleston. American Electric Power gifted the locomotive to the state a couple of years ago, but it's been sitting in Hinton until now. The locomotive and shuttle car will be part of the state's new courtyard, celebrating America's 250th birthday on the south side of the State Culture Center. Going to be some street closures today in connection with that operation. Also at the Capitol this morning, those participating in the annual run for the wall will ride in from Interstate 64. 300 motorcyclists spent last night in the Kanawha Valley after a ceremony and a meal hosted in Nitro. Some of them slept at Valley Park and Hurricane last night. 2026 route coordinator for the Central Route, Jim McDonough, says they enjoy their trip to West Virginia.
14: Talk about this town or Hurricane. When we come out here, the people are so warm, so very giving, and I just love this old town feel.
8: McDonough says the ride across the country is a healing ride for many of the veterans. Again, expected to arrive at the state capitol about 9, and on their way down U.S. Route 60, and they'll be in Raynell later today. Stay tuned. Coming up, we will have a check of sports with Daniel Woods. In our backgrounder this morning is Brad McElhaney talking about now the state wants to get involved in that lawsuit about the Greenbrier Resort. More on that coming up. Thanks for joining us this morning. Good morning.
7: Here's the Metro News AccuWeather forecast. Today, expect a bit of rain in the morning. Then it will be mostly cloudy and cooler with a high of 62. Tonight will continue to be mostly cloudy with a low of 56. Tomorrow will be cool with periods of rain and a thunderstorm reaching a high of 61. With the Metro News AccuWeather forecast, I'm meteorologist Joe Lundberg.
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25: Illinois.
1: For the third year in a row, the Morgantown baseball team is headed to the state tournament, beating Spring Mills 11-3 to claim a co-championship. In Class Quad A's North Region, head coach Pat Sherrill says this is a product of years of work from the program.
26: We have a great baseball community here. Obviously, Morgantown High School, we're trying to continue to build every year, and I feel like every year we keep stacking a little bit better, and we keep growing as a program and as a culture of this program. And these guys have built this culture.
0: You can find a recap with highlights right now at WVMetroNews.com. The Pittsburgh Pirates have a chance today to win a series on the road against the St. Louis Cardinals, a 7-0 victory, setting that up for the Bucs behind five scoreless innings from Carmen Majinski. The Pirate offense got started early. Spencer Horowitz leaving the ballpark in the top of the second.
2: Going for somebody that doesn't, you know, usually fit that profile. Here's a line drive toward the right field corner. Short wall out there, and it's gone right down the line. Spencer Horowitz homers off McGreevy again, and the Pirates open with a 1-0 lead.
0: The Bucs bats would not be quieted at Busch Stadium all the way into the eighth inning. Brian Reynolds capping the scoring with a two-run double.
2: Swanson, the right-hander of the Cardinals, sets and delivers. Swinging a ball line to left. That's down for a base hit. Sliding Fermin to cut it off from the wall. Running on the pitch, Gonzalez. He's around third, and he'll come in to score on the offline throw. And they're going to say that he missed third base. And he did not. Two runs are in on Reynolds' double. 7-0 Pirates in St. Louis.
0: The Pirates collected 15 hits overall, including a 4-for-5 day for rookie shortstop Connor Griffin. He scored three runs in the victory. The Bucs are back this afternoon, a 1:15 first pitch against the Cardinals to decide that series in St. Louis. The West Virginia baseball team begins what it hopes is a lengthy postseason run today in the Big 12 Conference quarterfinals with a lot of baseball left to play. Head coach Steve Saban says the Mountaineers are treating this week like a business trip.
3: We said we've been doing it this way for the entire season. Fly out the day before you play, practice that night, and go. I just said, like, rest, recovery, the fact that we're going to play in a regional kind of changed our mindset on that. Like,
0: WVU takes on Kansas State tonight in the Big 12 Conference quarterfinals. The Mountaineers swept the Wildcats in the regular season. First pitch of that game set tonight for 7:30. With your sports update, I'm Daniel Wood.
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24: When you finally find your thing, you want the whole world to know about that thing. So you use a thing called Canva to make it an even bigger and better thing. Whether you want to create flyers for that thing, make presentations for that thing, or design merch for that thing, you can do anything. So people can see your thing, feel your thing, love your thing. The next thing you know, it's a thing. Canva, the thing that makes anything a thing.
8: Good morning, I'm Dave Wilson at the WAJR Anchor Desk. Metro News AccuWeather says a little rain this morning, otherwise mostly cloudy and cooler, high 62. Details on the Metro News AccuWeather forecast in a moment. Everything is on the table for Montague County commissioners attempting to stabilize the county's growing jail bill. Commissioner Sean Secor says that includes several moves.
9: We're going to pause on our opioid grants process for now, so we won't have a round of opioid grant applications available this spring. And then, obviously, we're expecting a lot out of this local group.
8: Jail bill costs are estimated to be up $1 million over the budget for the current fiscal year. Now, the county commission also approved additional funding in next year's fiscal budget to add two assistant prosecutors and a full-time administrative assistant to the staff. Morgantown Utility Board detailing $150 million in improvements that are planned over the next several years for city council to take in. Strand Associates Engineer Scott Stern says the improvements are aimed to make certain controlled sewer outflows meet standards.
10: So the goal isn't to eliminate CSOs. The goal is to control CSOs. We're taking a look at all the different suites of projects, and we're trying to identify the most cost-effective solutions to get you into compliance.
8: A formal bid for the work is expected to be presented over the next couple of years. A member of the State House of Delegates is requesting a recount. Harrison County Delegate Laura Kimball lost her primary challenge to Tim McNeely in the 71st District after canvassing. McNeely won by just 6 votes. Kimball released a statement saying she was honored to serve in the House and felt she owed it to the people who have supported her to make certain the vote count is accurate. An investigation is underway just across the border in Pennsylvania, where a coal miner was killed in an on-the-job accident. Officials report 34-year-old Zachary Wolf was killed Tuesday night at the Bailey Mine in Greene County, Pennsylvania. He was working underground when he was crushed by a falling rock. Core Natural Resources owns that mine that is located near the Marshall County border. Right now, it is 53 degrees in Morgantown at 624. I'm Dave Wilson at the Anchor Desk. Up next, we'll get a full rundown of your exclusive Metro News AccuWeather forecast with meteorologist Joe Lundberg. A little rain to start the day. Will it stick around? Joe has the details next on the Voice of Morgantown, WAJR.
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7: Today, expect some morning rain followed by mostly cloudy skies and cooler temperatures with a high of 62. Tonight will be mostly cloudy with a low of 56. Tomorrow will bring cool weather with periods of rain and a thunderstorm reaching a high of 61. I'll be back with the exclusive WAJR AccuWeather forecast after this.
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7: Here's the Metro News AccuWeather forecast. Today, expect a bit of rain in the morning, then skies will be mostly cloudy, making it cooler with a high of 62. Tonight will remain mostly cloudy with a low of 56. Tomorrow will be cool with periods of rain and a thunderstorm reaching a high of 61. On Saturday, there will be considerable cloudiness, staying cool with a few showers and a thunderstorm reaching a high of 65. Sunday will be mainly cloudy but warmer with a chance of a couple of showers and a high of 84. With the Metro News AccuWeather forecast, I'm meteorologist Joe Lundberg.
12: Morning. The biggest stories from around the state of West Virginia, when you want them. Chris Lawrence at the anchor desk.
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12: Jeff Jenkins brings you the day's headlines.
14: FEMA has arrived in Ohio County. President Donald Trump hasn't yet okayed a federal disaster declaration for Ohio or Marion counties in connection with the Father's Day weekend floods, but FEMA teams are in Ohio County getting a look at the damage themselves. Wheeling, Ohio County Emergency Management Assistant Director Tony Campbell says FEMA is going door-to-door, conducting preliminary assessments after residents filled out the initial damage assessment survey.
12: Luke Wiggs at the sports desk.
15: It doesn't necessarily feel like football weather, but a lot of these teams are out and getting ready for the season, and Fairmont Senior is amongst them. They've got a first-year head coach in Mark Sampson. He says he's settling in nicely to that role.
16: Super proud to be in this position. Comes with a lot of responsibility. Don't take it lightly.
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8: Right now, 53 degrees in Morgantown at 627. 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
14: Morning news time is 627. I'm Jeff Jenkins.
0: And I'm Daniel Woods.
14: A new lawsuit over President Trump's controversial plan to use tax dollars to compensate those who allege they were wrongly targeted under the Biden administration. Former Capitol Police Officer Harry Dunn is a co-plaintiff in a lawsuit that asked a federal judge to block the creation and funding of the fund.
19: This is illegal for him to do. It raises constitutional arguments in the 14th Amendment, where they are potentially going to be paying insurrectionists or people who have participated in insurrection, which is clearly a violation to the Constitution. So we do understand that it might be an uphill fight, but we do believe there's validity in it.
14: Dunn ran for Congress unsuccessfully in 2024, is currently running for Maryland's 5th Congressional District.
0: A federal judge is ordering the White House to follow the Presidential Records Act after a group of historians raised concerns about the Trump administration's failing to store records properly. ABC's Peter Haralambu says more.
21: U.S. District Judge John Bates ruled that the law, which has for decades ensured that presidential records eventually become public, is likely constitutional, and that a group of historians who sued showed there's, quote, substantial risk that the White House is not complying with that law. Every president since Reagan has complied with the law, but the Department of Justice last month issued an opinion arguing the law was unconstitutional and that the White House didn't need to follow it. Judge Bates rejected that opinion and gave the Trump administration until next week to begin complying with the law. Peter Haralambos, ABC News.
14: There's expected to be some severe weather this Memorial Day holiday weekend.
27: From flash flooding.
28: Wow, I've never seen flooding like this, guys.
27: To fast-moving wildfires. Firefighters battling multiple fires in Southern California with thousands of people under evacuation orders. Farther east, a different weather extreme. Heavy rain flooding roads from Texas to Georgia. In Newark, New Jersey, air traffic controllers diverting flights, warning pilots there was no more space at the airport.
14: That's ABC's Lionel Ruiz reporting.
0: Weather isn't the only thing complicating Memorial Day getaways. At LaGuardia Airport in New York, a sinkhole is forcing officials to shut down one of the runways on Wednesday, delaying hundreds of flights. ABC's Lindsay Tuckman at the scene.
29: Emergency crews were quick to shut down the runway and start the repairs, opening the hole even larger to be able to assess the problem. Pilots were quick to question what was going on from above.
30: Ground, what happened to the runway 422?
31: There's a sinkhole.
30: Part of the construction project?
31: Yeah, I think that's safe to assume that.
30: That's a smart idea.
29: They are still trying to figure out the official cause of this massive sinkhole.
0: Early this morning, a giant X on the runway at LaGuardia is signaling pilots the runway was still closed.
14: The Harvard University faculty has voted to impose a roughly 20% cap on A grades beginning in the fall of 2027. The college's most aggressive attempt in decades to reverse grade inflation.
2: Harvard's faculty voted 458-201 for the A cap. It also approved a measure to use average percentile rankings rather than grade point averages to determine internal awards and honors. But faculty rejected the proposal's third plank, which would have allowed courses to petition to opt out of the A cap if they were graded on an unsatisfactory, satisfactory, and satisfactory plus basis. A February survey showed nearly 85% of students opposed the cap.
14: That's ABC's Chuck Sievertson reporting. Thanks, Daniel. 6:30 on the morning news. We're watching rain across the state of West Virginia this morning. More now this hour in the central and north central West Virginia region of the state. And we are under this unsettled weather pattern. You know, just take a look at your phone and you'll see that every day there's a chance for rain over the next several days, over the next, really, through next Thursday. You know, there's a chance for rain each and every day, so just watch out. And some of that could be heavy, so just got to stay alert on some possible severe weather. 6:31 on the morning news. Chris Lawrence joins us with West Virginia Outdoors. Outdoors Today, that's coming up next. It's 6:31. Good morning.
7: Here's the Metro News AccuWeather forecast. Today, expect a bit of rain in the morning. Then it will be mostly cloudy and cooler with a high of 62. Tonight will continue to be mostly cloudy with a low of 56. Tomorrow will be cool with periods of rain and a thunderstorm reaching a high of 61. With the Metro News AccuWeather forecast, I'm meteorologist Joe Lundberg.
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0: 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As I've reported to you in a couple of years ago, the Department of Agriculture found CWD-positive deer in a captive herd in Marion County. The herd was destroyed, and the land is now empty and fenced over. The big question is, did the virus spread to the wild? Department of Agriculture has been largely mum about any updates, so Ethan Barton, wildlife disease specialist at DNR, explained a little more about it during a recent Natural Resources Commission meeting.
1: One of the reasons we kind of wanted to address that situation a little bit at the commission meeting is there started to be some misinformation floating around out there where people, you know, or people were concerned because they hadn't heard any updates from us about that situation. It is kind of a difficult situation, but it was a very high priority for us.
0: It's the first detection of CWD in West Virginia outside the Eastern Panhandle. DNR is in charge of deer outside the fence, and they've been trying to monitor things by putting out the call for samples of deer killed within a mile radius of the infection source. Barton explains it's not easy to find, even if it is there, at least early on.
1: We got three heads, and two of them were testable. One was simply younger than a year old. And then we actually didn't get any heads in the 2025 season.
0: More tomorrow. I'm Chris Lawrence with Outdoors Today on Metro News, the voice of West Virginia.
2: Good morning. It's 6:38 on the morning news. I'm Jeff Jenkins. Let's get a sports update with Daniel Woods. And Daniel, it's postseason time for baseball.
3: That's right, Jeff. The West Virginia baseball team opens what it hopes is a long postseason run, taking on Kansas State tonight in the quarterfinals of the Big 12 Conference Tournament. Head coach Steve Sabins believes his team has a big advantage after receiving a bye through the first two rounds.
4: If you're going to travel across the country, if you were to lose a game, you come back and get ready for a regional and you have time to recover and play. If you're one of those teams fighting for their life and you have to win five games in over 100 degree weather, you're basically smoked. You're getting the raw end of the deal a little bit, in my opinion.
3: First pitch for the Mountaineers is tonight at 7:30. The Glenville State softball team makes history today, competing in the NCAA Division II Super Regionals for the first time in program history. Head coach Sarah Schoon says despite the opportunity, her team isn't stressed.
5: I don't think any of the pressure is getting to them. I don't think it exists. They're just very blissful right now. And I can look back at my time of being an athlete in regionals and being an athlete in supers and chasing that World Series appearance. And I don't think they're necessarily chasing that. They're just chasing the opportunity to stay together as a team.
3: First pitch between Glenville State and Kutztown is today at 2 o'clock, the first game in the best of three super regional series. All 32 spots in this year's West Virginia State High School softball tournament are filled, with Midland Trail taking the last bid out of Class AA Region 3. The Patriots took down Westside 5-2 to reach the state tournament, and now the stage is set for the next 2 weeks at Little Creek Park in South Charleston. The action begins on Wednesday with Class A and Class AA deciding their state champions next week. The first three bids to the West Virginia State High School Baseball Tournament are decided as well in Class Quad A's North Region. Morgantown clinched a regional co-championship with an 11-3 win over Spring Mills. And head coach Pat Sherrill says he got contributions from his entire team.
6: Baltimore lineup really produced for us today. That's one thing that's a plus with this team. We're athletic 1-9, and then we can also have some really good quality of bats. And if the top of the lineup's not producing quite as much, the bottom lineup can come through for you.
3: You can find a recap of that game with highlights at WVMetroNews.com. In the Class Quad A South region, George Washington defeated Huntington 11-1 to advance to the state tournament, while East Hardy is headed back to defend its 2025 state championship after beating Tucker County 13-0. The West Virginia University golf team's season is over, and it proved to be a historic one as the Mountaineers set program records at the NCAA tournament's Marana Regional. WVU finished in 8th place, scoring 5-under for the tournament, the best overall score ever posted by a West Virginia team in an NCAA regional. Tuesday's 6-under round as a team is also the best NCAA tournament score ever carded by the Mountaineers. The NBA's Western Conference Finals are tied, with the Oklahoma City Thunder beating the San Antonio Spurs 122-113 in Game 2. Shai Gilgeous-Alexander scored 30 points and dished out 9 assists in the win for OKC. The Eastern Conference Finals resume tonight, with the New York Knicks leading the Cleveland Cavaliers 1-0. And the Conference Finals are

0: The high school baseball postseason continues across the state despite rainy conditions in West Virginia on Wednesday. Morgantown is one of the first three teams to qualify for a spot in the state tournament at Jack Cook Field in Huntington in a few weeks. Morgantown beating Spring Mills 11-3 in a regional co-final. The Mohegans headed to the state tournament for the third consecutive year. Two area teams play elimination games today. University is on the road at Hedgesville. Clay Battelle hosts Valley Wetzel. With your sports update, I'm Daniel Woods.
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3: Good morning, I'm Dave Wilson at the WAJR Anchor Desk. Metro News AccuWeather says a little rain this morning, otherwise mostly cloudy and cooler, high 62. Details on the Metro News AccuWeather forecast in a moment. Everything is on the table for Montague County commissioners attempting to stabilize the county's growing jail bill. Commissioner Sean Secor says that includes several moves.
4: We're going to pause on our opioid grants process for now, so we won't have a round of opioid grant applications available this spring. And then, obviously, we're expecting a lot out of this local group.
3: Jail bill costs are estimated to be up $1 million over the budget for the current fiscal year. Now, the county commission also approved additional funding in next year's fiscal budget to add two assistant prosecutors and a full-time administrative assistant to the staff. Morgantown Utility Board detailing $150 million in improvements that are planned over the next several years for city council to take in. Strand Associates Engineer Scott Stern says the improvements are aimed to make certain controlled sewer outflows meet standards.
5: So the goal isn't to eliminate CSOs. The goal is to control CSOs. We're taking a look at all the different suites of projects, and we're trying to identify the most cost-effective solutions to get you into compliance.
3: A formal bid for the work is expected to be presented over the next couple of years. A member of the State House of Delegates is requesting a recount. Harrison County Delegate Laura Kimball lost her primary challenge to Tim McNeely in the 71st District after canvassing. McNeely won by just 6 votes. Kimball released a statement saying she was honored to serve in the House and felt she owed it to the people who have supported her to make certain the vote count is accurate. An investigation is underway just across the border in Pennsylvania, where a coal miner was killed in an on-the-job accident. Officials report 34-year-old Zachary Wolf was killed Tuesday night at the Bailey Mine in Greene County, Pennsylvania. He was working underground when he was crushed by a falling rock. Core Natural Resources owns that mine that is located near the Marshall County border. More details emerging about the 26-year-old Canadian man in the country illegally who was arrested on kidnapping charges this week in Taylor County. Authorities say Austin Dubois walked across the border illegally in Washington State and took a series of buses to get to the victim's home. Dubois allegedly hid in the woman's attic and basement for 2 days before attacking her. Now, the victim told police she was held against her will, sexually assaulted, stabbed, and bitten multiple times. Dubois is currently being held at Tigard Valley Regional Jail. A little bit of a wet start to the day. Rain coming down, but it's going to move out eventually. Cloudy skies and cooler. We'll get the detailed Metro News AccuWeather forecast with meteorologist Joe Lundberg. He's coming up in just a moment on the Voice of Morgantown, 104.5 FM and AM 1440 WAJR.
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0: 6:48, I'm Daniel Woods.
1: And I'm Jeff Jenkins.
0: There's an appeal filed to the state Supreme Court against Appalachian Power over an inflationary rate increase.
2: Appalachian Power customers will see a nearly $5 increase on their electric bill starting June 1st for every 1,000 kilowatts used. Beckley-based attorney Stephen New says he filed an appeal on that base rate increase by Monday's deadline.
3: The law says that rate increases have to be fair and reasonable.
2: New says over 1,000 West Virginians from all 55 counties have reached out to him, spurring him to take legal action. APCO President Brian Abraham says the State Public Service Commission approved the increase, but only if Appalachian Power did not file for another base rate hike until after June of next year. He says this move wrapped several requests into one.
4: Makes it easier on the customer, and that's our priority here, is we understand times are tough.
2: Abraham says news appeal is a, quote, base allegation. I'm Jack Carlson, WVMetroNews.com.
1: There are some power outages in West Virginia this morning following stormy weather in the state Wednesday evening. The National Weather Service had a tornado warning in effect for parts of Kanawha County for about a half hour. No tornado touched down. National Weather Service meteorologist Levi Cornett says there's an unsettled weather pattern that will impact our weather over the next week.
5: We have a series of fronts. Mostly it's a stationary front with low pressure systems along it that are forming. So we're looking at those typically cause unsettled weather, especially when they're kind of hanging around our area like they will be.
1: It's possible some parts of the state could get a combined 4 to 5 inches of rain over the next week.
0: Charleston police say there will be an increased presence this weekend at the state track and field championships in the capital city. The two-day event at Laidley Field begins tomorrow afternoon and continues on Saturday. Charleston Police Deputy Chief Tony Hazlett says the department has worked with Kanawha County Schools, which owns Laidley Field, and others to develop a security plan.
6: We're actually up in more manpower with the crowd size, and so we'll have patrols inside, outside the perimeter, and around the gate, and actually on Piedmont Road.
0: The move is in response to a shots fired incident earlier this month that led to the cancellation of the Tudor's Biscuit World relays. Police arrested 20-year-old Ja'Kai Harrison for the shots. He was arrested for 4 counts of wanton endangerment. Hazlett reminds fans that guns are not allowed inside Laidley Field.
6: Keep in mind that Laidley Field is owned by Kanawha County Schools, so that restricts, carrying concealed on public or on school grounds.
0: Hazlett says there were additional patrols last week at regional track meets as well.
1: Several hundred motorcyclists who are part of Run for the Wall in memory of Vietnam War veterans will be traveling through West Virginia today. After spending the night in the Kanawha Valley, there will be a stop at the state capitol this morning before heading toward Greenbrier County on U.S. Route 60. 2026 route coordinator for the Central Route, Jim McDonough, says he loves the hospitality in Nitro and in Hurricane. And he says many of them can't wait to get to Ray now.
7: There's all kinds of stories because it was one of the original stops in 1989. And with the kids, and we're treated like rock stars. I mean, we go in there, and I guess even the principal remembers the kids, the riders coming through. And it's like third or fourth generation now of these kids.
1: There was a ceremony in Nitro Wednesday evening. They're scheduled to be at the State Capitol Complex for about 90 minutes this morning, starting at around 9 o'clock.
0: Wood County Sheriff's deputies say a boy accidentally fell from a bridge Wednesday evening. The 9-year-old suffered internal injuries after the fall on Woodridge Drive in the Mineral Wells area. He was hospitalized, and severe weather threat prevented emergency helicopter from transporting him.
1: State police say 54-year-old Denise West of Charleston is the woman that was struck by a tractor trailer on the West Virginia Turnpike in Charleston Wednesday morning. She died at the scene. No word from troopers why West was near the busy highway.
0: A member of the State House of Delegates has filed for a recount in her primary election race. Harrison County Delegate Laura Kimball lost the 71st District race on Election Day to Tim McNeely by 4 votes. McNeely's lead stretched to 6 votes after the canvass. Kimball had 48 hours after the canvass to ask for a recount, and she has. Kimball releasing a statement Wednesday saying, in part, I have been honored to serve the people of Harrison County and District 71 for 6 years, and I feel that I owe it to them to make sure that their votes were accurately counted.
1: Eastern Panhandle High Schools will be holding graduation ceremonies through the next couple of weeks. Berkeley Springs and Spring Mills High School recognize their graduates later today. Also, Kanawha County starting its graduations.
0: It's back to work today in and around the Marshall University campuses in Huntington and South Charleston as Marshall's 5th annual Community Cares event takes place. Community Cares planner Misty Bibby says this is a different way to show how much people care about Marshall.
8: It's really just an opportunity for the volunteers to tangibly use their time and their talent to give back to the institution. Everybody's always looking for, financial donations, and we know that that's not something that people are always able and ready to do. And so this way people can really give back with their time, their love, and their talent.
0: Marshall provides lunch to the volunteers each day from 11:45 until 1 p.m. in the Don Morris room of the Memorial Student Center.
1: Thank you, Daniel. 6:53 on the Morning News.
9: Here's the Metro News AccuWeather forecast. Today, expect a bit of rain in the morning. Then it will be mostly cloudy and cooler with a high of 62. Tonight will continue to be mostly cloudy with a low of 56. Tomorrow will be cool with periods of rain and a thunderstorm reaching a high of 61. With the Metro News AccuWeather forecast, I'm meteorologist Joe Lundberg.
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16: Dave Wilson here at the Anchor Desk as we continue on the Morning News. We'll be joined shortly by Metro News AccuWeather meteorologist Joe Lundberg. Well, yesterday afternoon, the sun was shining a little bit, and then the clouds moved in and the temperatures dropped. We're in the 50s this morning, only going to get to the low 60s today. That'll be the same for tomorrow and Saturday. As this system moves through, it's going to bring clouds and the possibility of rain. A little bit of rain this morning, should dry out later this afternoon. Tomorrow, periods of rain and a thunderstorm. Cloudy on Saturday with showers and a thunderstorm. Certainly going to have an impact on your Memorial Day weekend plans. Now, as we look ahead to Memorial Day on Monday, well, not exactly the unofficial start of summer you were probably hoping for. Cloudy, not all that warm, highs in the 70s with a chance of rain. We'll get a check of the detailed Metro News AccuWeather forecast with meteorologist Joe Lundberg next on WAJR.
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0: Here's the Metro News AccuWeather forecast. Today, expect a bit of rain in the morning, then skies will be mostly cloudy, making it cooler with a high of 62. Tonight will remain mostly cloudy with a low of 56. Tomorrow will be cool with periods of rain and a thunderstorm reaching a high of 61. On Saturday, there will be considerable cloudiness, staying cool with a few showers and a thunderstorm reaching a high of 65. Sunday will be mainly cloudy but warmer with a chance of a couple of showers and a high of 84. With the Metro News AccuWeather forecast, I'm meteorologist Joe Lundberg.
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3: Game day for the Mountaineer baseball team at the Big 12 Championships in Arizona. 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
3: The Mountaineers are the number 2 seed in the Big 12 tournament as they play their

0: first game in Arizona tonight. Mountaineer coach Steve Saban's on the approach to this tournament with a chance to win a championship. But bigger and more important things loom next week with the NCAA tournament regionals.
1: It changes year by year based on kind of where your team is at and what they're doing. I think if you had everything locked up and you were the number one team in the country and you knew what was going to go on, you could make different decisions. I think we're in a really good situation. When you look at all the metrics and the analytics, hosts, or how this thing stacks up for hosts, I feel as good as I ever have in my career is earning the right to host. And I think our league has done a really good job putting us in that situation as well. You can't go wear your team out. You can't go push the limits on everybody physically and then go to try to win a national title. We're all in this because you want to be the last team standing. And so there's some sort of balance there. But when you have an opportunity to win a championship, there's not many of those, right? You got a regular season, you got a tournament, you got a regional, a super, and then the whole damn thing. And so I kind of view that as you're trying to do each one of those. You're trying to, you get that opportunity to do each one of those. So you got to take it to the best of your ability and go try to win. You also want your pitchers to throw. I don't think it's always in their best interest to have 2 weeks off to then go throw in the most important game of the season, which is a regional. And so I think those best pitchers touching the ball is important. And so I've told our team, hey, we're going to name a game one starter, and then everybody else is available.
0: The Mountaineers can win the Big 12 postseason baseball championship with 3 wins in 3 days beginning tonight. With the Golden Blue Report, I'm Kyle Wiggs, Metro News Sports.
2: 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For Kyle Wiggs and Daniel Woods, I'm Jeff Jenkins on Metro News, the voice of West Virginia. More of the morning news headed your way next hour. 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

0: 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We're proud to live here too.
1: Iran says it's reviewing a new American proposal. I'm Dave Anthony, Fox News. After President Trump Monday delayed resuming bombing, still trying to work out a nuclear deal.
2: President Trump says he's in no hurry to make a deal since the U.S. naval blockade is causing significant economic damage to Iran and weakening the regime. He indicated the war could resume quickly if Iran doesn't respond well to this proposal.
3: We're all ready to go. We have to get the right answers.
2: With a focus on Iran's nuclear program and the Strait of Hormuz, the Islamic Republic recently created what they call the Persian Gulf Strait Authority to force vessels to coordinate directly with Iran in order to pass through the strait. Iran is still playing games as it relates to these negotiations, and there are real questions as the clock is ticking.
1: Fox's Trey Yingston, Tel Aviv. And in a new Fox News poll,
4: 65% of registered voters do think the U.S. is winning the war in Iran, but a large swath of Americans still reject the military action in the Middle East. The number of voters who oppose the conflict grew from 55% to 60% from April to now.
1: Fox's Madeline Rivera. Also in that poll, only 39% approve of the overall job President Trump is doing. Half say rising gas prices are a major problem, and they're up another penny this morning. AAA's national average for regular now $4.56 per gallon. As the U.S. keeps up a blockade on oil for Cuba, leading to worsening fuel shortages there, more American pressure. An indictment against former leader Raul Castro.
5: Charging Raul Castro and several others with conspiracy to kill U.S. nationals.
1: They died 30 years ago when Cuba shot down humanitarian aid planes, and acting Attorney General Todd Blanche adds in the case against Castro,
5: there was a warrant issued for his arrest. So we expect that he will show up here by his own will or by another way.
1: Perhaps like in Venezuela, when in January the U.S. military captured Nicolas Maduro, who'd been indicted on drug and weapons charges, now jailed in New York. America's listening to Fox News.
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0: 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Cha-cha, Hefty Stroll.
1: Hefty, hefty, hefty.
0: Hefty Slider Bag. Seal it with a slide. One more time now, y'all. Come on.
2: Good morning, I'm Dave Wilson at the WAJR Anchor Desk. Metro News AccuWeather says a little bit of rain this morning, otherwise going to be a mostly cloudy and cooler day. High 62. Details on the forecast are coming up. A local lawmaker is questioning the governor's assessment of a structural funding problem for TANF funds. Montague County Commission continues to discuss ways to stabilize the county jail bill. They'll recount the votes in a House of Delegates race in Harrison County. More details have been released about the illegal immigrant from Canada who was arrested in West Virginia on kidnapping charges. High school baseball, Morgantown is headed back to the baseball state tournament for the third straight year. Mohegans beat Spring Mills 11-3. Highlights and a recap at WVMetroNews.com. Pirates snapped their four-game losing streak, shutting out the Cardinals 7-0. Your exclusive Metro News AccuWeather forecast is up next on the Voice of Morgantown, WAJR.
3: Here's the Metro News AccuWeather forecast. Today, expect some morning rain followed by mostly cloudy skies and cooler conditions with a high of 62. Tonight will remain mostly cloudy with a low of 56. Tomorrow will be cool with periods of rain and a thunderstorm reaching a high of 61. Moving into Saturday, anticipate considerable cloudiness, continued cool temperatures, and a few showers along with a thunderstorm with a high of 65. Sunday will bring mainly cloudy skies, warmer weather, and a chance of a couple of showers with a high of 84. With the Metro News AccuWeather forecast, I'm meteorologist Joe Lundberg.
4: It's Thursday, May 21st, 2026, and this is the Morning News, a service of Metro News, the voice of West Virginia. Good morning. I'm Jeff Jenkins. It's 7:06. Let's get an update from the Metro News Anchor Desk. The state tax department is entering itself, attempting to, in the dispute over the Greenbrier Hotel. The department says the Greenbrier, which is owned by Senator Jim Justice and family, owes millions of dollars to West Virginia from taxes that they collected but did not remit to the state. Metro News statewide correspondent Brad McElhaney says the tax division has repeatedly filed liens against the Greenbrier for unpaid taxes. Now it wants to get involved in a lawsuit that talks about the control of the resort in the future.
5: Most represent sales taxes collected from customers but not remitted to the state. The federal court filing generally describes millions of dollars, but an attachment outlining the liens adds up specifically to $4.4 million.
4: Now, the Justice family's already tangled up in a legal battle with the Omni Hotels affiliation for the control over the Greenbrier. A corporate cousin of Omni called White Sulphur Springs Holdings purchased nearly $300 million in first lien debt on the Greenbrier and filed earlier this year in federal court to move the resort into receivership. The Justice family filed a countersuit in circuit court in response to the federal suit. Again, now the state tax department wants to get involved because it says it's owed more than $4 million. Brad writes more at WVMetroNews.com. Severe weather Wednesday in Kanawha County causing some damage, minor flooding, and even power outages.
6: In Clinton, and Mayor Kay Summers says they had hail, which damaged some roofs of local businesses in the area. She also said they had strong wind, which knocked down some trees and limbs. During the storm, a tropical air mass helped create a heavy storm that impacted the Sissonville and Pocatalico areas, and more thunderstorms are expected throughout the rest of the week. Summers says they are watching closely as those storms approach.
7: We're watching radar and just talking to the folks in the know, the emergency services.
6: Temperatures are also expected to drop to the low 70s for the remainder of the week and pick back up to the 80s beginning next week. I'm Morgan Pemberton, WVMetroNews.com.
4: National Weather Service meteorologist Levi Cornett says today begins a little bit of a cooling trend in the Mountain State with this rain. He says you may be able to get those air conditioners a break after they were running full blast earlier this week.
8: We'll be out of these 80s and 90s, back down in the lower 70s, and then we get back up into the 70s and 80s for next week, kind of near normal next week.
4: And he says at times it'll rain hard in some locations. He says you can't rule out the possibility of some flooding. Wood County authorities say the weather prevented an emergency helicopter from coming to Mineral Wells Wednesday evening to take a 9-year-old boy who had fallen off a bridge to the hospital. The boy instead had to be transported by ambulance. Authorities say he suffered internal injuries. Investigators say that fall was an accident. Examination underway to try and identify a set of human remains discovered in Greenbrier County. Authorities say they found the remains during an investigation Tuesday as part of an ongoing missing persons case. Investigators did not say what led them to the area where that discovery was made. The state Supreme Court is being asked to decide whether what the State Public Service Commission was allowed, what it did when it came to approving an inflationary rate increase recently for Appalachian Power Company in exchange for taking a base rate hike off the table, is legal to do so. Beckley attorney Steve New says he filed an appeal on behalf of customers.
9: I have been contacted by well over 1,000 West Virginians from all 55 counties who just cannot live with their current utility rates.
4: Appalachian Power Company president and COO Brian Abraham says the rate increase based on inflation provides customers more stability.
10: Going back and looking at what was done, I think the PSC really put a lot of thought into this and coming up with this methodology. I believe they were allowed to do it under the existing law, so you know we're kind of perplexed with why this appeal was filed.
4: As for now, customers will pay about $5 more a month for power based on 1,000 kilowatts used. State Supreme Court Chief Justice Haley Bunn says she has fond memories of the late U.S. District Judge John Copenhaver.
11: A warm regard for how much care that he took for practitioners, litigants, juries. He was so amazing with a jury. And just fond memories of the wonderful times I had in his courtroom.
4: Copenhaver was remembered Wednesday in Charleston in a funeral service. He died last week at the age of 100. Charleston City Police tell Metro News there will be additional patrols inside and outside Laidley Field beginning tomorrow afternoon and Saturday when the state track and field championships will take place. There were shots fired near the stadium during a track meet earlier this month. Those inside evacuated. That track meet was canceled. Now, city police investigated, and the shots fired had nothing to do with what was going inside the stadium, but they are increasing patrols in and around the stadium for the weekend. That man who fired the shots has been charged with wanton endangerment with a firearm. Governor Patrick Morrissey has a pair of announcements today. He'll be in Buchanan at 10 o'clock and Clay at the Elk River Trail at 1 o'clock today. And back at the state capitol today, a 50-ton steam engine locomotive that was transported from Hinton to Charleston on Wednesday on the turnpike is scheduled to be lifted by crane and put in place in the state's new courtyard, honoring the U.S.'s 250th birthday. 7-11 on the morning news. Coming up in our backgrounder, we'll be taking a look at what's been happening over the last couple of days at Marshall University. When it comes to cleanup, we'll take a look at that in a moment. Current weather conditions, light rain in Wheeling, where it is 48 degrees. Light rain in Parkersburg, where it's 50. Charleston, cloudy with some sprinkles, 61 degrees. Clarksburg, light rain, 54. It's cloudy in Sutton, where it's 60. It's 7:12. This is the morning news.
3: Here's the Metro News AccuWeather forecast. Today, expect a bit of rain in the morning. Then it will be mostly cloudy and cooler with a high of 62. Tonight will continue to be mostly cloudy with a low of 56. Tomorrow will be cool with periods of rain and a thunderstorm reaching a high of 61. With the Metro News AccuWeather forecast, I'm meteorologist Joe Lundberg.
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13: 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Herbert and Agnes Greer began in Morgantown, West Virginia, striking the first pick into the limestone formation that would become the backbone of one of the state's great industrial legacies. 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
14: There was a teacher gave out a test to every one of the students when they came in. It was a surprise. One page, he handed it to them with the print down. When everybody had one, he said, okay, turn it over and I want you to write about what you see. This test was nothing but a blank page with one black dot in the middle. And that's what they had to write about, what they saw. Every student wrote about the black dot, what they thought it meant, where it was on the page. He said, here you had a nice white piece of paper, but you focused on the dark spot. He said, our life is a gift, but if we insist on focusing only on the dark spot, the health issues that bother us, a lack of money, relationship problems, then the dark spots will be the ones emissions that pollute our mind. We need to take our eyes away from the black dots in our life and focus on the blessings, all those good things in life. And a Savior, Jesus Christ, died for our sins to give us hope, peace, and the promise of everlasting life. So don't focus on the dark spots and have a good day from Success Floor Covering, Holland Avenue, Westover.
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22: For the third year in a row, the Morgantown baseball team is headed to the state tournament, beating Spring Mills 11-3 to claim her co-championship in Class Quad A's North Region. Head coach Pat Sherrill says this is a product of years of work from the program.
23: We have a great baseball community here. Obviously, Morgantown High School, we're trying to continue to build every year, and I feel like every year we keep stacking a little bit better and we keep growing as a program and as a culture of this program. And these guys have built this culture.
22: You can find a recap with highlights right now at WVMetroNews.com. The Pittsburgh Pirates have a chance today to win a series on the road against the St. Louis Cardinals, a 7-0 victory, setting that up for the Bucks behind five scoreless innings from Carmen Majinski. The Pirate offense got started early. Spencer Horowitz leaving the ballpark in the top of the second.
24: Going for somebody that doesn't, usually fit that profile. Here's a line drive toward the right field corner. Short wall out there, and it's gone right down the line. Spencer Horowitz homers off McGreevy again, and the Pirates open with a 1-0 lead.
22: The Bucks bats would not be quieted at Busch Stadium all the way into the eighth inning. Brian Reynolds capping the scoring with a two-run double.
24: Swanson, the right-hander of the Cardinals, sets and delivers. Swinging a ball line to left. That's down for a base hit. Sliding Fermin to cut it off from the wall. Running on the pitch, Gonzalez. He's around third, and he'll come in to score on the offline throw. And they're going to say that he missed third base, and he did not. Two runs are in on Reynolds' double. 7-0 Pirates in St. Louis.
22: The Pirates collected 15 hits overall, including a 4-for-5 day for rookie shortstop Connor Griffin. He scored three runs in the victory. The Bucks are back this afternoon, a 1:15 first pitch against the Cardinals to decide that series in St. Louis. The West Virginia baseball team begins what it hopes is a lengthy postseason run today in the Big 12 Conference quarterfinals with a lot of baseball left to play. Head coach Steve Saban says the Mountaineers are treating this week like a business trip.
25: We said we've been doing it this way for the entire season. Fly out the day before you play, practice that night and go. I just said rest, recovery, the fact that we're going to play in a regional kind of changed our mindset on that. Like
22: WVU takes on Kansas State tonight in the Big 12 Conference quarterfinals. The Mountaineers swept the Wildcats in the regular season. First pitch of that game set tonight for 7:30. With your sports update, I'm Daniel Wood.

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7: Good morning, I'm Dave Wilson at the WAJR Anchor Desk. Metro News AccuWeather says a little bit of rain this morning, otherwise going to be mostly cloudy and cooler, high 62. Metro News AccuWeather meteorologist Joe Lundberg will join us in a bit. He'll have the detailed Metro News AccuWeather forecast. With jail bills exceeding this year's budget by $1 million, Montague County commissioners are considering all options to address the growing expense.
8: The first thing we need to do is stabilize the problem, and you will notice at the beginning of the meeting we added another $1 million to our regional fund to cover just this year's cost. That puts this year's jail bill cost at $3.2 million, which we originally budgeted at $2.2 million.
7: Commissioner Sean Sikora, the commission also approved additional funding for next fiscal year to hire more staff in the prosecutor's office. That includes two additional assistant prosecutors. Sikora says the goal is to make the process more efficient.
8: We have been talking in work session about adding more staff. As you see today, we did. Discussed all that with Judge Christopher, and she says, well, if you add more staff, you will save money because you're going to add more people to get these people moving through the system. And that's one of the biggest problems.
7: The commission is also reviewing existing transportation agreements with Morgantown, Star City, Granville, Westover, and WVU. The Greater Harrison County Drug and Violent Crime Task Force has a Michigan man in custody accused of trafficking drugs into the region. Officers executed a search warrant in Clarksburg this week and arrested 27-year-old Michael Pounds of Detroit. Police searched a residence in the Northview neighborhood and found several pounds of meth, guns, and cash. Pounds was already wanted by U.S. Marshals. Morgantown Utility Board presenting City Council with details on a project to make certain the utility is meeting state and federal standards moving forward for combined sewer outflow. Sixth Ward Councilman Mark Downs says it's better to move forward on projects now than have to deal with long-term problems later.
9: We don't have any good choices here because of the state of our infrastructure, but we're going to work through it, and we're going to do our best to look out for those folks.
7: The proposed projects presented to council are estimated to cost upwards of $150 million. A coal miner killed on the job in Greene County, Pennsylvania. State officials confirmed 34-year-old Zachary Wolf was killed Tuesday night while working underground. He was fatally injured by falling rocks in the mine. Wolf was working in the Bailey Mine, located near the border with Marshall County. Core Natural Resources owns that mine. An investigation into the incident is ongoing. A little bit of rain to start the day. That should move out, leave us with cloudy skies and cooler temperatures for the next several days. Temperatures will only reach the 60s into Saturday. We should see a little bit of a warm-up for Sunday and Monday. Right now, 53 degrees in Morgantown. I'm Dave Wilson at the Anchor Desk. We'll get the full Metro News AccuWeather forecast with meteorologist Joe Lundberg. That's still to come on the Voice of Morgantown, 104.5 FM, AM 1440 WAJR.
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12: Today, expect some morning rain followed by mostly cloudy skies and cooler temperatures with a high of 62. Tonight will be mostly cloudy with a low of 56. Tomorrow will bring cool weather with periods of rain and a thunderstorm reaching a high of 61. I'll be back with the exclusive WAJR AccuWeather forecast after this.
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1: Hefty, hefty, hefty!
12: Here's the Metro News AccuWeather forecast. Today, expect a bit of rain in the morning, then skies will be mostly cloudy, making it cooler with a high of 62. Tonight will remain mostly cloudy with a low of 56. Tomorrow will be cool with periods of rain and a thunderstorm reaching a high of 61. On Saturday, there will be considerable cloudiness, staying cool with a few showers and a thunderstorm reaching a high of 65. Sunday will be mainly cloudy but warmer with a chance of a couple of showers and a high of 84. With the Metro News AccuWeather forecast, I'm meteorologist Joe Lundberg.
7: Thanks, Joe. It is 53 degrees in Morgantown at 727. Coming up this morning, Metro News Talk Line at 10:06. Montague County Delegate and Chair of the House Education Committee, Joe Statler, is scheduled to join the program. Metro News Talk Line coming up 10:06 to noon. Right now, let's head back to the Metro News Anchor Desk with Jeff and Daniel on the Voice of Morgantown, WAJR.
13: Morning news time is 7:27. I'm Jeff Jenkins.
14: And I'm Daniel Woods.
13: A new lawsuit over President Trump's controversial plan to use tax dollars to compensate those who allege they were wrongly targeted under the Biden administration. ABC's Sophie Flay has that story.
15: Two officers who survived the riot are now suing to stop the

0: fund, calling it a taxpayer-funded slush fund to finance the insurrectionists and paramilitary groups that commit violence in his name. Acting Attorney General Todd Blanche says a commission will decide who gets payouts from the fund.
1: Now, Hoppy Kirchwell's commentary this morning focuses on the controversy. More coming up just past the bottom of the hour here on the morning news.
2: A federal grand jury indictment's been unsealed against former Cuban President Raul Castro. ABC News national correspondent Stephen Portnoy has more from Washington.
3: The indictment charges Raul Castro with murder in the 1996 downing of two small planes flown by Miami-based exiles north of Havana. The four men on board carried leaflets urging Cubans to rise up against their government. Fidel Castro's brother Raul was Cuba's defense minister at the time. Acting Attorney General Todd Blanche says the now 94-year-old former president will have to answer the charges in a U.S. court.
4: We expect that he will show up here by his own will or by another way.
3: Stephen Portnoy, ABC News, Washington.
1: Three people are dead, more than a dozen first responders taken to the hospital Wednesday after a 911 call about a suspected drug overdose in a house west of Albuquerque. Here's ABC's Jim Ryan.
5: The first paramedics on the scene in Mountain Air, New Mexico, found several people unresponsive.
6: Looks like we have three patients. Two of them may not be breathing.
5: The audio from Broadcastify. The first responders themselves began to feel sick after exposure to something inside the house.
7: We just don't know what it is,
5: says Mayor Peter Nieto.
7: Is it fentanyl? Is it some kind of other chemical? That's the million-dollar question right now that we don't have answers to.
5: Three people in the home would die. 18 first responders were quarantined and treated. Jim Ryan, ABC News.
2: Despite high gas prices, a record number of Americans could hit the roads this Memorial Day weekend. AAA predicts 45 million of us will travel at least 50 miles from home beginning today through Monday. Most by car, but millions will be flying as well, says ABC's Alex Stone in Los Angeles.
8: Delta Airlines says the rush begins today. In fact, over this entire Memorial Day weekend, Delta says today will be its peak day of travel. American Airlines says its busiest day will be tomorrow. AAA reports top destinations this holiday weekend domestically will be Orlando, Seattle, New York, and Las Vegas. Those heading out of the country are going to Rome, Vancouver, Paris, and London. Alex Stone, ABC News.
1: Children younger than 18 months, no screen time. 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
0: Live real life. That's the motto of a new Surgeon General report on the dangers of too much screen time for kids. The report, calling it an urgent public health issue, found some kids are now spending more time on devices than they do sleeping or attending school. Experts warning even some toddlers are now spending multiple hours a day in front of a screen, setting up potential mental health issues and poor developmental and educational outcomes.
1: That's ABC's Andrea Fajihi reporting.
2: And competitive eating's biggest star is headed back to Coney Island, but not without some offstage controversy.
9: 17-time champion Joey Chestnut is set to return to the Nathan's Famous International Hot Dog Eating Contest on the 4th of July while serving probation after pleading guilty to a misdemeanor battery charge. Chestnut was accused of slapping a man during a night out at an Indiana bar. A judge approved travel outside the state, clearing the way for him to compete for the famous mustard belt. Organizers say the incident happened outside league activities and does not affect his eligibility. Dave Packer, ABC News.
1: Just wouldn't be the same without him, Daniel.
2: It will not.
1: 7:31 on the morning news. Coming up in our entertainment report. Oh, yeah, she had a birthday. We'll talk about her coming up in just a moment. All right. Little tease there, and we'll have her in just a moment. We know her by one name only. Stay tuned. Hoppy's commentary also coming up in just a couple moments. 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They sell family fun. Check some lottery numbers here for the state of West Virginia Powerball. The next drawing comes up on Saturday. Wednesday's numbers, 10, 28, 30, 46, 57, and the Powerball was 25. 10, 28, 30, 46, 57. And the Powerball was 25. That was the Powerball drawing. Daily three from Wednesday, 425. 425 was the daily three from Wednesday. And also the daily four from the West Virginia Lottery from Wednesday, 1598. 1598. 7:32 in the morning news. Hoppy's got commentary next. Good morning.
10: Here's the Metro News AccuWeather forecast. Today, expect a bit of rain in the morning. Then it will be mostly cloudy and cooler with a high of 62. Tonight will continue to be mostly cloudy with a low of 56. Tomorrow will be cool with periods of rain and a thunderstorm reaching a high of 61. With the Metro News AccuWeather forecast, I'm meteorologist Joe Lundberg.
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5: 7:36 on the morning news. I'm Jeff Jenkins on Metro News, the voice of West Virginia, and Talk Line host Emeritus Hoppy Kercheval has this morning's commentary.
6: In the 1998 action movie Armageddon, the Bruce Willis character tells the federal government what his team members want in return for taking on a dangerous mission to destroy an asteroid before it strikes Earth. He tells the feds none of them want to pay taxes again, ever. It's a funny bit because it borders on the absurd. But now fast forward to today, and the preposterous meets reality. President Trump has cut a deal with the Justice Department in his lawsuit against the Internal Revenue Service, whereby the IRS is forever barred and precluded from prosecuting or pursuing tax claims against Trump, his family members, and businesses that would have been made prior to the settlement. Let's start with the fact that that's illegal. Federal law prohibits the executive branch from interfering with the ability of the IRS to conduct or terminate an audit or other investigation. But Trump and his sycophants in the administration consider laws they disagree with as nuisances, rather than guiding principles. It is an audacious abuse of power, and one that should offend every law-abiding citizen who pays their taxes but also worries about running afoul of the IRS. As for Trump, he's off the hook. An IRS inquiry, uncovered by the New York Times and ProPublica, determined that a years-long audit battle over the claim could mean a tax bill for Trump of more than $100 million. But now, not anymore. The tax get-out-of-jail-free card is just one part of the settlement of Trump's $10 billion lawsuit against the IRS. The deal also includes the creation of a $1.8 billion fund to compensate individuals who claim they were targets of government weaponization. The Wall Street Journal opines that the Trump family isn't eligible for the payouts, but the rioters who stormed the U.S. Capitol on January 6th are likely to apply. A five-member commission, chosen by Trump's Justice Department, will operate the fund. So call this what it is: a Trump-controlled, taxpayer-financed slush fund for Trump's law-breaking bootlickers. Under this agreement, someone who stormed the U.S. Capitol, assaulted U.S. police officers, and interfered with the peaceful transfer of power, but was later pardoned by Trump, could get some of your money. That's like having to pay damages to a robber who breaks into your house and steals stuff. These developments are just the latest in the ongoing evolution of the imperial presidency, where unchecked power fuels corruption. Trump loyalists are relishing the payback for what they believe has been the persecution of their leader. But they should be warned. If he can get away with it, imagine what payback will look like if a Democrat with the same ethical indifference as Trump gets into office.
5: Thanks, Hoppy. You can read his commentary right now at WVMetroNews.com. 7:40 on this Thursday morning. Time for sports with Daniel Woods. We got the softball field set. Baseball teams are starting to qualify for the state tournament, and we've got Mountaineer baseball. So we're all about swinging the bat and making contact here, Daniel.
7: That's right, Jeff. Postseason action everywhere right now in high school baseball, high school softball, college softball. Let's start in the high school ranks where the field is now set for the West Virginia State High School Softball Tournament. Midland Trail, the last team to get a spot at Little Creek Park in South Charleston. Midland Trail beat Westside 5-2 Wednesday to qualify out of Class AA Region 3. All 32 spots are locked up. The first of 2 weeks packed with state tournament softball action begins Wednesday. Class AA and Class A playing for state titles next week. The first three spots in the state baseball tournament are settled as well. Regional play continues around the state tonight. In Class Quad A, Morgantown beat Spring Mills 11-3 to qualify for its third straight state tournament. Head coach Pat Sherrill says he's proud of the hard work his team's put in over the years.
8: We have a great baseball community here. Obviously, Morgantown High School, we're trying to continue to build every year, and I feel like every year we keep stacking a little bit better and we keep growing as a program and as a culture of this program. And these guys have built this culture.
7: Elsewhere in Class Quad A, George Washington is headed back to the state tournament with an 11-1 win over Huntington. East Hardy is the first team in the field for Class A, getting to defend its 2025 state title after beating Tucker County 13-0. The West Virginia baseball team begins what it hopes is a lengthy postseason run this evening, taking on Kansas State in the Big 12 Conference quarterfinals. First pitch of that game from Surprise, Arizona is at 7:30. The Glenville State softball team plays its first ever NCAA Super Regional game today. The Pioneers take on Kutztown for the right to go to the Division II College World Series. First pitch in Game 1 in that best-of-three series between the Pioneers and the Golden Bears is this afternoon at 2 o'clock. Morning news time is 7:42. A dominant performance at the plate and on the mound gives the Pittsburgh Pirates a chance at a series win in St. Louis.
9: The Pirates earn a shutout win over the St. Louis Cardinals Wednesday night at Busch Stadium. And a 7-0 win for the Pirates behind Carmen Majinski's five scoreless, Johan Ramirez, Evan Sisk, Justin Lawrence, and Dennis Santana, each with a scoreless inning to follow for the Pirates. We've got four hits from Connor Griffin, two hits from Andy Rodriguez, two hits and a run batted in by Justinson Garcia, the first in the

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0: Good morning. I'm Dave Wilson at the WAJR Anchor Desk. Metro News AccuWeather says a little rain this morning, otherwise mostly cloudy and cooler, high 62. Details on the Metro News AccuWeather forecast in a moment. Everything is on the table for Montague County commissioners attempting to stabilize the county's growing jail bill. Commissioner Sean Secor says that includes several moves.
1: We're going to pause on our opioid grants process for now, so we won't have a round of opioid grant applications available this spring. And then, obviously, we're expecting a lot out of this local group.
0: Jail bill costs are estimated to be up $1 million over the budget for the current fiscal year. Now, the county commission also approved additional funding in next year's fiscal budget to add two assistant prosecutors and a full-time administrative assistant to the staff. Morgantown Utility Board detailing $150 million in improvements that are planned over the next several years for city council to take in. Strand Associates Engineer Scott Stern says the improvements are aimed to make certain controlled sewer outflows meet standards.
2: So the goal isn't to eliminate CSOs. The goal is to control CSOs. We're taking a look at all the different suites of projects, and we're trying to identify the most cost-effective solutions to get you into compliance.
0: A formal bid for the work is expected to be presented over the next couple of years. A member of the State House of Delegates is requesting a recount. Harrison County Delegate Laura Kimball lost her primary challenge to Tim McNeely in the 71st District after canvassing. McNeely won by just 6 votes. Kimball released a statement saying she was honored to serve in the House and felt she owed it to the people who have supported her to make certain the vote count is accurate. An investigation is underway just across the border in Pennsylvania, where a coal miner was killed in an on-the-job accident. Officials report 34-year-old Zachary Wolf was killed Tuesday night at the Bailey Mine in Greene County, Pennsylvania. He was working underground when he was crushed by a falling rock. Core Natural Resources owns that mine that is located near the Marshall County border. More details emerging about the 26-year-old Canadian man in the country illegally who was arrested on kidnapping charges this week in Taylor County. Authorities say Austin Dubois walked across the border illegally in Washington State and took a series of buses to get to the victim's home. Dubois allegedly hid in the woman's attic and basement for 2 days before attacking her. Now, the victim told police she was held against her will, sexually assaulted, stabbed, and bitten multiple times. Dubois is currently being held at Tigard Valley Regional Jail. A little bit of a wet start to the day. Rain coming down, but it's going to move out eventually. Cloudy skies and cooler. We'll get the detailed Metro News AccuWeather forecast with meteorologist Joe Lundberg. He's coming up in just a moment on the Voice of Morgantown, 104.5 FM and AM 1440 WAJR.
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0: Time is 7:48. I'm Daniel Wunsch.
1: And I'm Jeff Jenkins.
0: Those participating in the cross-country Run for the Wall efforts say they enjoy traveling through West Virginia. They're scheduled to arrive in one of their favorite spots later today when they head into Raynell. And Central Route Coordinator Jim McDonough says it's special.
2: There's all kinds of stories because it was one of the original stops in 1989. And with the kids, and we're treated like rock stars. I mean, we go in there and I guess even the principal remembers the kids, the riders coming through. And it's like third or fourth generation. Now of these kids.
0: The city of Nitro hosted the motorcyclists Wednesday evening.
1: Meteorologists say it would be a good idea to stay alert over the next week for possible severe weather. It hit Wednesday with several big storms. There was even a tornado warning in Kanawha County. It doesn't appear, though, anything touched down. National Weather Service meteorologist Levi Cornett says excessive rain could cause some problems over the next week.
3: Some areas may see, you know, about a half an inch more that could fall within, you know, a short time frame. And, you know, that could exacerbate some of the soils that haven't seen that much rain in a small amount of time.
1: Veteran Kanawha County Homeland Security Director Emergency Manager C.W. Sigmund says being alert is the best bet.
4: I think we need to stay tuned for the next few days and keep check of the weather. We've not got much rain, and I'm in Charleston right now. We've not got much rain. We need some rain. But toward the next few days, we have rain every day. So as it goes along, we need to keep an eye on it.
1: We're going to have cooler temperatures also over the next few days.
0: Drive through the Marshall University campus today, and you'll spot dozens of volunteers doing various projects. It's all part of the 5th annual Marshall Community Cares Week. Event planner Misty Bibby, who also heads up housing and residence life at Marshall, says it's amazing to see students come back as alumni to help with the week.
5: It just validates everything that we do on campus, that we do with our students, to show that, you know, they really are connecting with the university and we really are making a difference in their lives. The fact that, you know, once they, you know, are out living their life, they do want to come back and contribute and still be part of it.
0: Work is also taking place around Marshall's South Charleston campus.
1: State Tax Department says the Greenbrier Resort owes it $4.4 million in unpaid sales taxes. The state has filed to intervene in the Greenbrier County lawsuit between the Justice family, which owns the resort, and the Omni Resort Hotel Group that is trying to seize control because it holds the loan debt. Metro News statewide correspondent Brad McElhaney lays out the state's case.
6: Lawyers for the state say that because the receiver has been requested to manage the defendant's assets, the existing tax liens claimed by the tax department must be prioritized and protected during the litigation.
1: Brad has more in a story posted at WVMetroNews.com.
0: The best high school track and field athletes from across the state will gather at Laidley Field in Charleston starting tomorrow afternoon for the state track meet, and there are going to be more Charleston police officers there to watch them. The capital city increasing security after there was a shots fired incident near Laidley Field during a track meet earlier this month. Deputy Police Chief Tony Hazlett says they'll have more officers inside and outside the stadium and also on the warm-up routes for distance runners on the city's east end.
7: Keep in mind that Laidley Field is owned by Kanawha County Schools, so that restricts, you know, carrying concealed on public or on school grounds.
0: A man was arrested after that shots fired incident on May 2nd.
1: An arts festival getting underway today in the capital city. Festival returning for its 22nd year. The action begins with Festival Eve celebration today. Full festival starts tomorrow. Executive Director Zach Harold says something for everybody throughout the next week.
8: Throughout our schedule, we have all these unique arts experiences that represent all the forms of art, dance and theater, music, you name it. And we try to make as much of that free for participants so that all of our city residents can enjoy it.
1: And he's excited for an addition to Festival this year, the Festival Family Cookout at Slack Plaza in downtown Charleston.
8: We're going to have food and live entertainment there on the stage for families to come and enjoy on their Memorial Day. We're also going to have a circus, a sideshow right there on Summer Street with circus performers, aerialists, and jugglers and magicians.
1: Festival will run through next Sunday. It's 7:52 on the Morning News. Entertainment Report is coming up next. Let's check current weather conditions across the state. It is a soggy start, and it's going to be a cool day today. A lot cooler than it has been. Light rain in Clarksburg right now, 54 degrees. Some fog to start the day down in Logan where it's 64. Some light rain over in Elkins where it's just 61. At this hour, light rain in Parkersburg, where it's even chillier at 50. Light rain in Wheeling, where it's 48 degrees. At 7:53, this is the Morning News.
9: Here's the Metro News AccuWeather forecast. Today, expect a bit of rain in the morning. Then it will be mostly cloudy and cooler with a high of 62. Tonight will continue to be mostly cloudy with a low of 56. Tomorrow will be cool with periods of rain and a thunderstorm reaching a high of 61. With the Metro News AccuWeather forecast, I'm meteorologist Joe Lundberg.
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11: Since 1914, Greer Limestone and Asphalt have been laying the groundwork for America's roads, buildings, and bridges. 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
12: Dave Wilson here at the Anchor Desk as we continue on the morning news. We'll be joined shortly by Metro News AccuWeather meteorologist Joe Lundberg. Well, yesterday afternoon, the sun was shining a little bit, and then the clouds moved in and the temperatures dropped. We're in the 50s this morning, only going to get to the low 60s today. That'll be the same for tomorrow and Saturday. As this system moves through, it's going to bring clouds and the possibility of rain. A little bit of rain this morning, should dry out later this afternoon. Tomorrow, periods of rain and a thunderstorm. Cloudy on Saturday with showers and a thunderstorm. Certainly going to have an impact on your Memorial Day weekend plans. Now, as we look ahead to Memorial Day on Monday, well, not exactly the unofficial start of summer you were probably hoping for. Cloudy, not all that warm, highs in the 70s with a chance of rain. We'll get a check of the detailed Metro News AccuWeather forecast with meteorologist Joe Lundberg next on WAJR.
9: Here's the Metro News AccuWeather forecast. Today, expect a bit of rain in the morning, then skies will be mostly cloudy, making it cooler with a high of 62. Tonight will remain mostly cloudy with a low of 56. Tomorrow will be cool with periods of rain and a thunderstorm reaching a high of 61. On Saturday, there will be considerable cloudiness, staying cool with a few showers and a thunderstorm reaching a high of 65. Sunday will be mainly cloudy, but warmer with a chance of a couple of showers and a high of 84. With the Metro News AccuWeather forecast, I'm meteorologist Joe Lundberg.
13: Homeless little boy selling papers on the street corner. It was really cold. He went over to a policeman and said, "Do you happen to know where a homeless boy like me could find a warm place tonight?" The policeman said, "You go right down the street. See that big white house? Knock on the door. When the lady comes to the door, just say, 'John 316.'" He did that, and the lady let him in, took him to the kitchen, fed him a big warm meal, ran him a really hot bath. He hadn't been that full and that warm for a long time, and then tucked him in to a soft bed with lots of blankets. And he thought, "I don't know about this John 3:16. I don't understand it, but it sure is good for a cold little boy." The next morning there was breakfast, and then she explained John 3:16 and the sacrifices Jesus made. You know it. "For God so loved the world that he gave his only begotten Son. Whosoever believeth in him should not perish but have everlasting life." A little hard to comprehend, but very real. And have a good day from Success Floor Covering, Oakland and Holland Avenue, Westover.
1: 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It's 7:57. We get things started this morning with entertainment headlines, and for that, we go to ABC's Chuck Sievertson.
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15: Quinta Brunson is preparing to take on her next role. ABC Audio has confirmed that Brunson is developing and will star in a new film about Betty Boop. The film will mark the first starring role for Betty Boop in a feature film since the 1930s.
16: Can't have two number ones.
15: Talladega Nights, yeah, The Ballad of Ricky Bobby, is turning 20. And to celebrate, the film is being re-released in theaters. The NASCAR racing comedy will make its big screen return on June 28th and 30th and July 1st.
17: He's not my actual brother.
15: Netflix has released its first trailer for Little Brother. The new comedy, led by John Cena and Eric Andre, follows a powerful real estate agent whose life is thrown into chaos when his little brother re-enters the picture. It's set to release on the streamer on June 26th.
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1: Believe it, ageless pop culture legend Cher is 80 years old after her birthday on Wednesday. In 2024, she was inducted into the Rock and Roll Hall of Fame. Backstage that night, Cher said she doesn't have any sort of perspective about her life and career because she was just trying to live through all the ups and downs.
2: It was like thinking about it from minute to minute or thing to thing or bad, you know, bad to good. Or, you know, I was like, I always thought of myself as like a bumper car. And when I hit a road, I would just back up and turn in a different direction because I wasn't going to just stop doing what I love.
1: Again, Cher, 80 years old today, one of the most popular artists of all time. And we end this hour here on the Morning News hearing a little bit from Cher. Here she is.

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2: President Trump probably won't like this. I'm Dave Anthony, Fox News. The new hardline nuclear stance Iran is taking.
3: The supreme leader of Iran is saying that the enriched uranium inside the country must stay inside of Iran. This is a position they've held since the very beginning of all of these negotiations, and they're not budging on this as far as the Reuters reporting today. So we'll see how it complicates matters in these latest rounds of talks. The president still, though, hopes that Iran will come to a deal, but he's warning that he's willing to ditch this six-week ceasefire and resume strikes if they give him the wrong answer.
2: Fox's Aisha Hosni at the White House. There's a new Fox News poll showing the number of Americans opposing U.S. military action in Iran has risen to 60%. Half say rising gas prices are a major problem, and citing that concern, Walmart issued a worse-than-expected financial forecast in its earnings report this morning. Also in that Fox poll, Trump approval has dropped just 39%, like the overall job the president is doing. A big-time Trump supporter hospitalized in California after an attack outside his controversial house.
4: The Escondido home has so many Trump flags and memorabilia, it's referred to by supporters and detractors alike as the Trump House. The owner in critical condition following the vicious beating outside the house.
2: Fox's Gary Baumgarten, a suspect in custody, but Raul Castro is not yet. The acting U.S. Attorney General says they intend to arrest the now indicted 94-year-old Cuban leader. Fox's Madeline Rivera details the charges.
5: Conspiracy to kill U.S. nationals, destruction of aircraft, and murder. A superseding indictment states Cuban intelligence agents infiltrated a humanitarian organization, Brothers to the Rescue, back in the early 90s. Military officials allegedly then used this intelligence to shoot down three BTTR planes.
2: Four people were killed. 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
2: Good morning, I'm Dave Wilson at the WAJR Anchor Desk. Metro News AccuWeather says a little bit of rain this morning, otherwise going to be a mostly cloudy and cooler day. High 62. Details on the forecast are coming up. A local lawmaker is questioning the governor's assessment of a structural funding problem for TANF funds. Montague County Commission continues to discuss ways to stabilize the county jail bill. They'll recount the votes in a House of Delegates race in Harrison County. More details have been released about the illegal immigrant from Canada who was arrested in West Virginia on kidnapping charges. High school baseball, Morgantown is headed back to the baseball state tournament for the third straight year. Mohegans beat Spring Mills 11-3. Highlights and a recap at WVMetroNews.com. Pirates snapped their four-game losing streak, shutting out the Cardinals 7-0. Your exclusive Metro News AccuWeather forecast is up next on the Voice of Morgantown, WAJR.
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5: Here's the Metro News AccuWeather forecast. Today, expect some morning rain followed by mostly cloudy skies and cooler conditions with a high of 62. Tonight will remain mostly cloudy with a low of 56. Tomorrow will be cool with periods of rain and a thunderstorm reaching a high of 61. Moving into Saturday, anticipate considerable cloudiness, continued cool temperatures, and a few showers along with a thunderstorm with a high of 65. Sunday will bring mainly cloudy skies, warmer weather, and a chance of a couple of showers with a high of 84. With the Metro News AccuWeather forecast, I'm meteorologist Joe Lundberg.
6: It's Thursday, May 21st, 2026, and this is the Morning News, a service of Metro News, the voice of West Virginia. Good morning. I'm Jeff Jenkins. Thanks for joining us this morning at 8:06. Time to get an update from the Metro News Anchor Desk. The state tax department attempting to join the lawsuit over who's in charge of the future of the Greenbrier Resort. Metro News statewide correspondent Brad McElhaney reports the state is going after more than $4 million the Justice family owes the state for taxes collected at the resort but not passed on to the state.
7: It's necessary to intervene, wrote the lawyers to the tax department, because no other party currently represents the government's financial interests. And the tax department says it's trying to ensure the statutory tax liabilities are satisfied before the Justice's remaining estate is depleted by other legal claims.
6: The Justices and Omni Resorts Hotels are in a legal battle about the future of the Greenbrier. Omni holds the loan debt of about $300 million. We'll hear more from Brad coming up in our backgrounder. National Weather Service says marble-sized hail came down in parts of Kanawha County during a tornado warning on Wednesday. National Weather Service meteorologist Levi Cornett says he expects storms to continue across the state through the next week.
8: Looks like we have in here some daily chances for showers and thunderstorms. Severity in the long term is unknown, but it does look like we'll have a decent shot of getting some soaking rain for sure.
6: And we have light rain across many parts of the state this morning. Investigators have made a grim discovery in Greenbrier County.
9: Law enforcement conducted a coordinated search of a wooded area of Greenbrier County. The search was part of an active missing persons investigation, and it led to the discovery of what are believed to be a set of human remains. The West Virginia State Police Crime Scene Unit and the Greenbrier County Sheriff's Department are processing the site. The remains have been submitted to the State Police Crime Lab at Marshall University for forensic examination and identification. Authorities have not revealed how they were led to that area where the remains were discovered. No further information is expected to be released until investigators get a positive ID and notify next of kin. I'm Chris Lawrence, WVMetroNews.com.
6: State police who work the West Virginia Turnpike say it was a Charleston woman who was struck and killed by a tractor trailer Wednesday morning just south of the Yeager Bridge in the capital city. Troopers have identified the victim as 54-year-old Denise West. She died at the scene. They say the tractor trailer driver will not be charged. A member of the House of Delegates who lost in last week's primary election has requested a recount. Delegate Laura Kimball lost to Tim McNeely by 6 votes after the canvass in Harrison County. McNeely picked up 2 more votes during the canvass. He ended election night with a 4-vote victory. Kimball has to shoulder the cost of that recount. Governor Patrick Morrissey will be on the road today. He's scheduled to be in Buchanan at the John Allen Regional Hub property at 10 this morning for an announcement. Morrissey will then travel to the Elk River Trail in Clay for a 1 o'clock announcement. State Supreme Court Chief Justice Haley Bunn says she learned a lot from 50-year U.S. District Judge John Copenhaver, who was remembered in funeral services Wednesday in Charleston after his death last week at the age of 100. Bunn practiced as an assistant U.S. attorney before Copenhaver. She said she tries to put what Copenhaver did into practice on the Supreme Court.
1: To take absolute pride in your work, to do your absolute very best with every case. Every case is important, and every person involved in those cases is important. But while you're doing a good job and taking pride in your work, you're also being gracious to the people in front of you.
6: Copenhaver swore Bunn into her 12-year term on the High Court in December 2024. Crane crews will begin moving a 50-ton steam engine locomotive and a 20-ton coal shuttle car into place today at the State Capitol Complex in Charleston. It's part of that new exhibit that celebrates America's 250th birthday. It's in a new courtyard on the south side of the State Culture Center. They'll use a crane to lift those 2 pieces into place. The locomotive made its way north on the West Virginia Turnpike, and that caused some traffic delays yesterday afternoon. Also at the Capitol this morning, those participating in the annual Run for the Wall will ride in from Interstate 64, 300 motorcyclists on this particular route, heading cross-country to the Vietnam Veterans Memorial Wall in Washington, D.C., in time for Memorial Day. 2026 route coordinator for the Central Route, Jim McDonough, says they enjoy their trips through West Virginia.
10: Talk about this town or Hurricane. When we come out here, the people are so warm, so very giving, and I just love this old town feel.
6: And they were greeted in Nitro last evening and had some time there at Nitro with the ceremony at the Living Memorial Park, and also were fed there by local residents. 8:11 on the morning news. Stay tuned. More from Brad McElhaney on the state tax department now looking to intervene in a lawsuit regarding the Greenbrier Resort. It's cloudy in Wheeling right now, 48 degrees. Parkersburg cloudy, 51. Morgantown, some light rain, 52. Beckley cloudy, 63. Lewisburg cloudy, 63. And over in Petersburg in Grant County, they've got rain, 61 degrees. 8:11, this is the morning news. Good morning.
5: Here's the Metro News AccuWeather forecast. Today, expect a bit of rain in the morning. Then it will be mostly cloudy and cooler with a high of 62. Tonight will continue to be mostly cloudy with a low of 56. Tomorrow will be cool with periods of rain and a thunderstorm reaching a high of 61. With the Metro News AccuWeather forecast, I'm meteorologist Joe Lundberg.
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0: Good morning. I'm Dave Wilson at the WAJR Anchor Desk. Metro News AccuWeather says a little rain this morning, otherwise mostly cloudy and cooler, high 62. Details on the Metro News AccuWeather forecast in a moment. Everything is on the table for Montague County commissioners attempting to stabilize the county's growing jail bill. Commissioner Sean Secor says that includes several moves.
1: We're going to pause on our opioid grants process for now, so we won't have a round of opioid grant applications available this spring. And then, obviously, we're expecting a lot out of this local group.
0: Jail bill costs are estimated to be up $1 million over the budget for the current fiscal year. Now, the county commission also approved additional funding in next year's fiscal budget to add two assistant prosecutors and a full-time administrative assistant to the staff. Morgantown Utility Board detailing $150 million in improvements that are planned over the next several years for city council to take in. Strand Associates Engineer Scott Stern says the improvements are aimed to make certain controlled sewer outflows meet standards.
2: So the goal isn't to eliminate CSOs. The goal is to control CSOs. We're taking a look at all the different suites of projects, and we're trying to identify the most cost-effective solutions to get you into compliance.
0: A formal bid for the work is expected to be presented over the next couple of years. A member of the State House of Delegates is requesting a recount. Harrison County Delegate Laura Kimball lost her primary challenge to Tim McNeely in the 71st District after canvassing. McNeely won by just 6 votes. Kimball released a statement saying she was honored to serve in the House and felt she owed it to the people who have supported her to make certain the vote count is accurate. An investigation is underway just across the border in Pennsylvania, where a coal miner was killed in an on-the-job accident. Officials report 34-year-old Zachary Wolf was killed Tuesday night at the Bailey Mine in Greene County, Pennsylvania. He was working underground when he was crushed by a falling rock. Core Natural Resources owns that mine that is located near the Marshall County border. More details emerging about the 26-year-old Canadian man in the country illegally who was arrested on kidnapping charges this week in Taylor County. Authorities say Austin Dubois walked across the border illegally in Washington State and took a series of buses to get to the victim's home. Dubois allegedly hid in the woman's attic and basement for 2 days before attacking her. Now, the victim told police she was held against her will, sexually assaulted, stabbed, and bitten multiple times. Dubois is currently being held at Tigard Valley Regional Jail. A little bit of a wet start to the day. Rain coming down, but it's going to move out eventually. Cloudy skies and cooler. We'll get the detailed Metro News AccuWeather forecast with meteorologist Joe Lundberg. He's coming up in just a moment on the Voice of Morgantown, 104.5 FM and AM 1440 WAJR.
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0: For the third year in a row, the Morgantown baseball team is headed to the state tournament, beating Spring Mills 11-3 to claim a co-championship in Class Quad A's North Region. Head coach Pat Sherrill says this is a product of years of work from the program.
1: We have a great baseball community here. Obviously, Morgantown High School, we're trying to continue to build every year, and I feel like every year we keep stacking a little bit better and we keep growing as a program and as a culture of this program. And these guys have built this culture.
0: You can find a recap with highlights right now at WVMetroNews.com. The Pittsburgh Pirates have a chance today to win a series on the road against the St. Louis Cardinals. A 7-0 victory, setting that up for the Bucks behind five scoreless innings from Carmen Majinski. The Pirate offense got started early. Spencer Horowitz leaving the ballpark in the top of the second.
2: Going for somebody that doesn't, you know, usually fit that profile. Here's a line drive toward the right field corner. Short wall out there, and it's gone right down the line. Spencer Horowitz homers off McGreevy again, and the Pirates open with a 1-0 lead.
0: The Bucks bats would not be quieted at Busch Stadium all the way into the eighth inning. Brian Reynolds capping the scoring with a two-run double.
2: Swanson, the right-hander of the Cardinals, sets and delivers, swinging a ball line to left. That's down for a base hit. Sliding Fermin to cut it off from the wall. Running on the pitch, Gonzalez. He's around third, and he'll come in to score on the offline throw. And they're going to say that he missed third base, and he did not. Two runs are in on Reynolds' double. 7-0 Pirates in St. Louis.
0: The Pirates collected 15 hits overall, including a 4-for-5 day for rookie shortstop Connor Griffin. He scored three runs in the victory. The Bucks are back this afternoon, a 1:15 first pitch against the Cardinals to decide that series in St. Louis. The West Virginia baseball team begins what it hopes is a lengthy postseason run today in the Big 12 Conference quarterfinals with a lot of baseball left to play. Head coach Steve Saban says the Mountaineers are treating this week like a business trip.
3: We said we've been doing it this way for the entire season. Fly out the day before you play, practice that night, and go. I just said, like, rest, recovery. The fact that we're going to play in a regional kind of changed our mindset on that. Like,
0: WVU takes on Kansas State tonight in the Big 12 Conference quarterfinals. The Mountaineers swept the Wildcats in the regular season. First pitch of that game set tonight for 7:30. With your sports update, I'm Daniel Woods.
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6: Game day for the Mountaineer baseball team at the Big 12 Championships in Arizona. 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
6: The Mountaineers are the number 2 seed in the Big 12 tournament as they play their first game in Arizona tonight. Mountaineer coach Steve Saban's on the approach to this tournament with a chance to win a championship. But bigger and more important things loom next week with the NCAA tournament regionals.
10: It changes year by year based on kind of where your team is at and what they're doing. I think if you had everything locked up and you were the number one team in the country and you knew what was going to go on, you could make different decisions. I think we're in a really good situation. When you look at all the metrics and the analytics, hosts, or how this thing stacks up for hosts, I feel as good as I have in my career is earning the right to host. And I think our league has done a really good job putting us in that situation as well. You can't go wear your team out. You can't go push the limits on everybody physically and then go to try to win a national title. We're all in this because you want to be the last team standing. And so there's some sort of balance there. But when you have an opportunity to win a championship, there's not many of those, right? You got a regular season, you got a tournament, you got a regional, a super, and then the whole damn thing. And so I kind of view that as you're trying to do each one of those. You're trying to, you get that opportunity to do each one of those. So you got to take it to the best of your ability and go try to win. You also want your pitchers to throw. I don't think it's always in their best interest to have 2 weeks off to then go throw in the most important game of the season, which is a regional. And so I think those best pitchers touching the ball is important. And so I've told our team, hey, we're going to name a game one starter, and then everybody else is available.
6: The Mountaineers can win the Big 12 postseason baseball championship with 3 wins in 3 days beginning tonight. With the Golden Blue Report, I'm Kyle Wiggs, Metro News Sports.
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22: Here's the Metro News AccuWeather forecast. Today, expect a bit of rain in the morning, then skies will be mostly cloudy, making it cooler with a high of 62. Tonight will remain mostly cloudy with a low of 56. Tomorrow will be cool with periods of rain and a thunderstorm reaching a high of 61. On Saturday, there will be considerable cloudiness, staying cool with a few showers and a thunderstorm reaching a high of 65. Sunday will be mainly cloudy but warmer with a chance of a couple of showers and a high of 84. With the Metro News AccuWeather forecast, I'm meteorologist Joe Lundberg.
23: There was a teacher gave out a test to every one of the students when they came in. It was a surprise. One page, he handed it to them with the print down. When everybody had one, he said, okay, turn it over and I want you to write about what you see. This test was nothing but a blank page with one black dot in the middle. And that's what they had to write about, what they saw. Every student wrote about the black dot, what they thought it meant, where it was on the page. He said, here you had a nice white piece of paper, but you focused on the dark spot. He said, our life is a gift, but if we insist on focusing only on the dark spot, the health issues that bother us, a lack of money, a relationship problems, then the dark spots will be the ones that pollute our mind. We need to take our eyes away from the black dots in our life and focus on the blessings, all those good things in life, and a Savior, Jesus Christ, who died for our sins to give us hope, peace, and the promise of everlasting life. So don't focus on the dark spots, and have a good day. 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
5: 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And yes, I just said Morgantown three or four times in like 20 seconds. How about that? It was fun. You know why? Because this is the show where we talk about stuff that you get to do in Morgantown or the surrounding areas over the weekend. And of course, I'm hanging out with my good companion here for the morning show. Good show, Joe.
6: What's going Nelson. On, man?
5: I'm doing good, man. You're doing good. I'll tell you what, Memorial Day is coming up.
6: It is.
5: It came up. It's like, here's May. Here's Memorial Day.
6: So
5: welcome
6: fast.
5: To summer. And then the weather pumped the brakes and said, nah, we're going to get a little spring in here.
6: Yeah.
5: So we got the rain today, a little bit cooler this weekend. Yeah. But that 90 degrees was something else, wasn't it?
6: It really was something where we had around highs right around right teasing at 90, and then of course we, as soon as it started peaking around there, we started having our storms.
5: Our storms came in, the thunderstorms.
6: The typical Florida-esque weather.
5: That's what West Virginia is known for. So I was out last weekend was of course WVU graduation then commencement ceremonies, and so I ended up out at the lake house, and I was sitting there on the lake in the 90 degree weather, and I was looking at all the water, and I was like, man, I just want to jump in. However, I did not have my swimming trunks on, but considering it is Memorial Day weekend, and Memorial Day is typically the unofficial first day of the summer vacationing season,
6: right,
5: we have swimming pools opening.
6: Indeed.
5: And of course, at Camp Muffley, out on at 4-H Camp Road in Morgantown, there is a swimming pool that may open this weekend.
6: Yeah,
5: hopefully the weather cooperates. But we're going to find out the details on that, because we're talking to Taylor Helms from Mon County Parks and Recreation, and we're going to talk about the Camp Muffley pool opening. Good morning, Taylor. How are you doing?
7: Good morning, guys. I'm good. How are y'all?
5: Doing
6: well,
5: good. Ooh, I love the y'all.
6: Love it.
5: I feel welcome. So,
7: yeah.
5: You know, obviously Memorial Day is coming up, and, you know, kids are going to be out of school, and people are going to be looking for things to do over the summer. And as the temperature rises, one cool place to be is going to be the Camp Muffley Pool and some of the other pools in Monongahela County. So why don't you tell us all about the opening of the pool here at Camp Muffley this weekend?
7: Yeah, of course. So this weekend, we are going to open up our pool. We've been working hard over there to get that ready for our community here. For $6 for adults, you get entry for the day. For children, it's only $5. Three and under are free. The pool is going to open up this weekend. We are open from 12 to 5 p.m. We also have a few, a couple new things I'd like to talk about, too, with the pool this year, happening on Fridays.
5: Oh, I love
7: like
5: new
7: food?
5: Yeah, go for it.
7: Yeah, y'all like good food, right?
5: Yes, yes.
6: Who doesn't?

0: You like local food too, right?
1: Oh, absolutely.
2: Closer the better.
0: Right? So we have three local food trucks coming by our pool. We're going to call them Food Truck Fridays this year.
2: Nice.
0: That's going to happen June 19th, July 3rd. So when we start talking about our 4th of July plans here in just a few weeks. And then August 14th to wrap up the season. And then the pool will then close September 6th. That weekend.
2: Well, that's great. There's a lot of fantastic things that are going on. So once again, it's opening up on Monday, right? That's the first day of the pool being open.
0: We're going to open up this Memorial Day weekend.
2: Okay, so the whole weekend. So on all weekend long, and you say it's going to be open from, what were the times again?
0: 12 to 5 p.m.
2: 12 to 5 p.m., $6 for adults, and how much for kids?
0: $5.
2: So a whole day of fun. You can splash around. So for folks that haven't been out to the Camp Muffley pool, why don't you kind of describe what the atmosphere is in addition to your Food Truck Fridays?
0: Yeah, that's a great question. So Camp Muffley pool is definitely a really chill and relaxed vibe. We're a small pool. We don't have like water slides and those fancy amenities like our lovely other parks in the community. But what I love about Camp Muffley, again, is the more relaxed, come hang out, chill with your family, by the pool, get in the water. It's a beautiful park for those who have never been. There's a creek that runs along the entirety of it, and it's really just beautiful to walk and hang out. We have playgrounds and lots of critters to see. We had a box turtle this week visit the pool.
2: Aww.
0: Quite fun.
2: I love it. Who doesn't love getting out in nature? And you're absolutely right about Camp Muffley. It's surrounded by trees, and it's a really nice park on the southern end of the county. And, you know, I think a lot of folks, you know, you think about the ways that the parks are dispersed throughout the county. You know, Camp Muffley is oftentimes one of those that folks don't think about because you kind of wind down that, you know, the couple different ways, either off of Goshen Road or you wind down past the Walmart down past that road. And so there's a couple ways to get to it. You know, when you want to invite folks out to either the Food Truck Fridays or the opening day this weekend, you know, what's your elevator pitch to get folks out to the pool this summer?
0: Oh, putting me on the spot here. Come splish splash and have a soak by the poolside with your family and your friends. What else do you have to do this weekend?
2: I love it. Come have a cool day by the pool this weekend. So obviously, Camp Muffley offers different amenities year round. So what are some other ways that folks can enjoy the scene at Camp Muffley?
0: Yeah, that's a great question. So we do have a lot of pavilions for rentals, whether you're having a graduation party, a family reunion, a birthday party, all those fun things. But then we also have larger facilities for rentals for things such as weddings, events for colleagues and, you know, organizations. It's really beautiful. If you've never seen the pictures of some of the weddings there, I would definitely check them out because it's just such a beautiful, like, happy place to be.
2: And how can people find out more about, like, all the things that are going on at Camp Muffley?
0: Yeah, so one way to connect with us is definitely through our social media. We are on Instagram and Facebook. You can find each of the county parks pages. So what are the county parks, you might ask? Camp Muffley, the one we're talking about right now on 4-H mm-hmm. Camp Road. Then we have Mason-Dixon Historical Park out in Core, West Virginia. And then lastly, we have Chestnut Ridge Park and Campground, which is in Brewston Mills across from Cooper's Rock area. You can find all of our information for all the parks on MonCountyParks.com. And that's where you can definitely find out more information about the pool, the sledding hill, events, our concerts that are coming up this summer as well.
2: Yes, I was going to mention that. Lots of good concerts at out at Chestnut Ridge Park and out at Mason-Dixon Historical Park. I think that's going to be a lot of fun coming up here this summer. Obviously, Mon County Parks, you guys do a lot of hard work. Is there anybody who are the unsung heroes that are doing all the work behind the scenes? Is there anybody you want to give a shout out to?
0: Oh, absolutely. Definitely to our director of parks, Jared Petsko. He's put so much like energy and dedication into the parks, especially the trails out at Mason-Dixon. If you guys are looking for something to do, those trails he's been putting so much hard work into them. Go out and see them. They're amazing. They are fun. The Ferry Door Trail is like a must do with the family.
2: I've heard a lot about the ferry trail out there. You know what I mean? I think that's going to be a lot of fun. So yeah, and who else should we give a little bit of shout outs to?
0: Yeah, all of our superintendents. So the superintendent at Camp Muffley is Aaron Hall. Mason Dixon's is Angela Hinnerman, and then Chestnut Ridge is Meredith Eibel. So definitely to all of our supers who are doing a lot of the work behind the scenes.
2: You know, and of course, the folks that go to work every day at the parks, that just kind of create a nice environment for folks here in the county to relax, enjoy summer, get away, and just celebrate our Appalachian environment. Taylor, thank you so much for coming on and telling us all about Camp Muffley and the pool opening this weekend. One more time, why don't you give us the times and the prices?
0: Yeah, of course. So the pool is going to open this Saturday and be open until September 6th. You can find us daily from 12 to 5 p.m. For adults, it's $6 a day. For children, it's $5 a day. Three and under are free. And then if you want more information about our pool passes for the family, you can find that at moncountyparks.com.
2: Thank you so much. That's Taylor Hams with Mon County Parks and Recreation. We're talking about the opening of the pool this weekend. Yep. It is a unofficial start of summer, Memorial Day weekend.
1: Yep.
2: So just like you said, splish, splash, and what else were you going to do this weekend?
1: Yeah,
2: you can
1: exactly.
2: Go hop in the pool and be cool. Thank you, Taylor, for coming on today.
1: Thanks, Taylor.
0: Thank you, guys.
2: All right, Joe, I know where you're going to go.
1: Mm-hmm.
2: You're going to go to the break. We'll be back with Morgantown Weekend right after this message.
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2: 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Aristotle Jones, the Appalachian Soul Band, hanging out with Good Show Joe Nelson. And we are talking about things you can do this weekend. It's Memorial Day weekend, so it's what we like to consider a long weekend. Mm-hmm. And who doesn't love a long weekend? Things I like to do on long weekends. Let me think. Maybe take a long walk, listen to some music, hang out with friends. And there's one place you can do all of that, because for nearly 160 years, Memorial Day has held a sacred place in the heart of Grafton, West Virginia. What began generations ago as a tribute to fallen heroes has grown into a tradition recognized nationwide as the longest continuous running Memorial Day parade in the country. Yes, I'm talking about the 159th annual official West Virginia Memorial Day Parade in Grafton, West Virginia. And we have Nikki Skinner, who is with the Memorial Day Parade Printed Program and Legal Committees. How you doing, Nikki?
1: I'm doing great. How are you guys?

0: and stepping up. And I was going to ask, as a Grafton native, you know, knowing that this is the longest official Memorial Day parade in the country, like, what does that mean to you?
1: Oh, I think it's awesome. It definitely is something that kind of puts Grafton on the map. You know, we're this teeny tiny little rural town in West Virginia, which I love, but we don't get a lot of recognition for a lot of the things that happen here. We're kind of a little hidden gem among the mountains, and I think it's awesome that we're able to have that honor. You know, we have both of the national cemeteries. We have the West Virginia National Cemetery out in Prentytown and the Grafton National Cemetery over on Walnut Street. So there's a long storied history when it comes to military heritage here in Grafton, and I think it's absolutely wonderful that we're able to kind of hold that designation and bring some attention to that.
0: Absolutely. Good show. Joe has a question.
2: Yeah,
0: for
2: absolutely.
0: You.
2: We're here with Nikki Skinner with the Grafton Memorial Day Parade Printed Program and Legal Committee. So, Nikki, how many group organizations are participating in the Grafton Parade?
1: So, as of yesterday, when I talked to our parade chairman, he said we had 179 entries in our parade this year, which is phenomenal.
0: That's a parade. So, how long, like, will the whole parade last? And when does it start? And let's get the logistics.
2: Yeah.
0: So where is it held in town? When does it start? And how long would you expect that the parade will last?
1: So our parade lineup starts at Grafton High School now. We changed the route last year to accommodate safety reasons and logistics for planning. The parade actually starts at the intersection of Yates Avenue and Beach Street, which is where the Exxon sits here in Grafton. And it travels across the bridge through town. We get to the Bridge Street Bridge, and you go across it. You come back down Front Street and connect over with the St. Mary's Bridge, and then it goes straight out Walnut Street and ends at the Grafton National Cemetery, and it starts at 10 a.m. on Monday.
0: Okay.
2: Absolutely. So so there is also going to be some pretty notable dignitaries that are going to be in attendance, right, Nikki?
1: Absolutely. We actually just got confirmation that Major General James Seward is going to come. He's going to be in the parade.
0: Oh,
1: we've
0: wow.
1: reached out to some state officials. I know that I personally spoke with Kent Leonhart on, I think it was last weekend, at the Strawberry Festival. We went to support them, and he was there, so we spoke to him. We also spoke to the Secretary of State to see if he would like to come, so we're waiting for those. But we have some dignitaries from both the VFW and the American Legion that are going to be here. And then we obviously have some speakers set up for our ceremonies. The Sunday ceremony, which happens out at the West Virginia National Cemetery at 1 o'clock, is going to feature Andrew Sockett, who is the VFW state quartermaster, doing the memorial address. And then on Monday morning, we are super proud and excited to have a Graftonite join us to give another memorial address. This will be his third appearance for us, and that is United States Army Colonel retired Doug Floor. So we're excited to see what he has to say. He always does a phenomenal job for us. He ties in the history that he remembers from growing up in Grafton and going through the parade, as well as his military background. So it's always a very heartfelt and great message that he provides for us.
0: I think that's so cool that folks are coming in. It's something that's known, obviously, around the country. And as we're entering to the summer of America's 250th birthday, you can kind of kick it off here in West Virginia with the 159th annual official West Virginia Memorial Day Parade. It's the longest continuously running Memorial Day Parade in the country. 10 a.m. on Monday, you can get out there. And just real quick, you know, maybe a one or three word answer. Where's the best place to post up to catch the parade?
1: Probably downtown. It's beautifully decorated, so that would just add to the whole atmosphere.
0: All right, so head to downtown Grafton to catch a wonderful parade. It's got 175 entries. It's going to be fantastic, and you get to celebrate and the legacy of our armed services and those who have given so much. for our freedoms. Thank you so much, Nikki, for coming on and telling us all about the 159th Annual Official West Virginia.

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1: Thank you for having us.
0: And have a great weekend and great event.
1: Thank you.
0: We'll be back with more great things, including another parade and maybe another pool. I don't know. We'll think about it. 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
6: Homeless little boy selling papers on the street corner. It was really cold. He went over to a policeman and said, "Do you happen to know where a homeless boy like me could find a warm place tonight?" The policeman said, "You go right down the street. See that big white house? Knock on the door. When the lady comes to the door, just say, 'John 316. He did that, and the lady let him in. Took him to the kitchen, fed him a big, warm meal, ran him a really hot bath. He hadn't been that full and that warm for a long time. And then tucked him in to a soft bed with lots of blankets. And he thought, "I don't know about this John 3:16. I don't understand it, but it sure is good for a cold little boy." The next morning there was breakfast, and then she explained John 3:16 and the sacrifices Jesus made. You know it. "For God so loved the world that he gave his only begotten Son. Whosoever believeth in him should not perish but have everlasting life." A little hard to comprehend, but very real. And have a good day from Success Floor Covering, Oakland and Holland Avenue, Westover.
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0: the Morgantown weekend. Aristotle Jones hanging out with you with Good Show Joe. We've talked about pools, we've talked about parades, and this next event will encompass a place with a splash pad, concerts, parades, pageants, and the whole shebang. I'm talking about the West Virginia Three Rivers Festival going on in Fairmont at Palatine Park, West Virginia, this weekend. And we have John Dodds, who is a parade director and board member for the West Virginia Three Rivers Festival. How you doing, John?
1: I'm doing great. How are you doing today, sir?
0: Man, I'm doing fantastic because I'm looking at your schedule and we got stuff that starts today. Mm-hmm. I'm talking about an opening ceremony, a pageant. Why don't you just tell us all about the three? First of all, what is the history of the Three Rivers Festival? What are the Three Rivers? And just go from there.
1: Absolutely. And thank you for giving me the opportunity to talk to you guys this morning. The West Virginia Three Rivers Festival, it began around 1979, or actually in 1979, as September Fest, and it was organized locally by the Junior Women's Club. Then it turned into the West Virginia, the Three Rivers Coal Festival, around 1980, you know, to honor the coal heritage that's, you know, so, important to our region. And then over time, it continued to adopt that river-focused celebration because of the Tigert and the West Fork coming together and forming the Monongahela. So then it just evolved into the West Virginia Three Rivers Festival. And then at some point it was moved to where it is now, Memorial Day weekend, hoping for better weather, and kind of like it's become that kickoff to summer here in the community.
0: Absolutely, and we're kicking off summer in style. So what are some elements of the Three Rivers Festival that folks can get involved with? And I know it's various. There's concerts and parades. Why don't you just kind of tell us about some of the things that are going on?
1: Absolutely. And, you know, it's an all-volunteer board and staff, and we do work year-round to put the festival and all the related things together for the community members. And it actually starts before this weekend. We have our pageants in March, and our pageants are really, really significant. We've had many of our pageant winners go on to be Miss West Virginians and represent West Virginia in you know, the Miss America things and all that.
0: Wow.
1: So we have our pageants, and then our pageant winners, and we have, you know, four of them. I'm not involved in the pageants as much, but we have our, like, our junior miss, our junior teen, our teen, and our queen. And they go on to represent us in parades and pageants and things all year round. So they're ambassadors for the festival. Then, of course, we start planning, you know, this weekend, kicking off today at 6 p.m. with the Grand Features Parade through downtown Fairmont, ends at the park. Then we'll have opening ceremonies, and then the festival kicks off. The carnival's open, and then we lead into the weekend.
0: Good Show Joe has a question for you.
2: Yes, sir. Here with Jason Dodds, parade director and board member for the West Virginia Three Rivers Festival. So there is going to be rough morning. Pardon, but anyway, you got yourself an amateur pepperoni roll bake off that's going to be taking place on Saturday, correct?
1: Yeah, we do that. We do that every year, and it's really fun. And some of the judges are our pageant winners, so they really enjoy that during the pageants when they ask you, you know, what do you love the past winners? What do you love most about your year as representing the festival? And I often hear judging the pepperoni roll. Yeah,
0: that's great. And there's going to be concerts and music all weekend. There's like Rick Kay. I'm sorry, not Rick Kay, but there's Grable and Reeves. There's going to be Flight 66, and then there's all kinds of music and enjoyable, and that's going to be going on at Palatine Park?
1: Yes, Friday, starting at 6:30, we do have Rick Kay.
0: Oh, excuse me.
1: Yes, sir. And then at 8:30, we have Viva Las Vegas, an Elvis Presley tribute. And myself and a lot of people are looking forward to that. And then, like you said, we have Grable and Reeves in the late afternoon on Saturday. And then 8:30 Saturday, we have Flight 66, who are amazing. And then they take us right up to the grand fireworks display at 10 p.m. on Friday.
0: You know, I'm so glad you mentioned the fireworks display, because we need more fireworks. We're going to be like celebrating so much going on this weekend.
1: Yeah.
0: And the bridge. Let's just talk about watching the fireworks shoot over from the city, over the beautiful bridge from Palatine Park. For you as somebody who cares tremendously about this festival in Fairmont, what does that mean to you? And why don't you just give folks your best elevator pitch to come out this weekend?
1: Oh, you know, I can do that. The West Virginia Three Rivers Festival, it means a lot to a lot of people. it's actually, in my opinion, it's become like a tradition for families to get together every year, year after year, and it brings us together. We celebrate, you know, our community and spirit of Marion County and culture. And what I love about it is it's a chance to connect with people you might not have seen for a while. So I'll be walking around and I'll run into people, you know, I might see one of you guys there. I haven't seen you since last year. So it's just that, to me, it's that bringing people together, sense of community. You know, the carnival, you know, is, and food obviously are paid attractions, but there's the rest of it's free. So there's so much there, and there, we really do try to make it to where there's something for almost everybody, from our Jerry Reagan car show that's Saturday at 10 it starts from 10 a.m. to 2 p.m. We have our kids' photogenic contest, and we'll have cartoon characters from Cartoon Headquarters there in the afternoon on Saturday for kids. The carnival, the music, the food, the fireworks. We really do try to, you know, make this family-friendly event something for everyone.
0: So, John, I don't want to have to cut you off there, but I tell you what, we just got about 10 seconds left, so I want to say thank you so much for coming on the show and telling us about the West Virginia Three Rivers Festival. Please go to WV3RiversFestival.com to find out more about the event, and you have a great time this weekend, and way to celebrate West Virginia.
2: Thank you, sir.
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4: Iran is taking a hard line that may cross President Trump's red line. I'm Dave Anthony, Fox News. The Supreme Leader reportedly unwilling to give up what the president calls nuclear dust. Days after the U.S. paused a plan to resume bombing Iran, trying to work out a deal.
5: What should happen to Iran's stockpile of highly enriched uranium is one of the most contentious issues at the heart of negotiations to end the war. Reuters says Iran's Supreme Leader Ayatollah Mojtaba Khamenei has issued a directive that the near weapons-grade material must stay inside the country. The United States has been pushing for the uranium to be confiscated, with Israel's prime minister vowing to continue to fight until that happens.
4: Fox's Jonathan Savage. Officials at the White House are pushing back, saying that Reuters report on the uranium is not true. Another vote expected today in the House, and maybe the Senate too, as Democrats keep trying to pass a war powers resolution to limit the president in Iran. Several attempts have failed so far. A Fox News poll shows 60% of Americans oppose military action against Iran. Half say surging gas prices are a major problem. Only 39% approve of the overall job the president is doing.
6: The polling also found 30% think the assassination attempt of the president at last month's White House Correspondents' Dinner was staged, with younger voters far more likely to be suspicious than seniors and white evangelicals.
4: Fox's Jessica Rosenthal, a former assistant U.S. attorney in Florida, facing charges related to special counsel Jack Smith, who led two Trump investigations dropped after the former president was elected again. Carmen Leinberger is
7: charged with stealing confidential documents from the probe. This individual allegedly emailed a copy of them to her personal account, disguising it as a recipe for bundt cake. FBI Director Kash Patel writing on X that she is now charged with 4 felony counts, adding, quote, this FBI will not hesitate to bring to account those who violated the trust of the American public.
4: I guess Fox's Carly Shimkus. America's listening to Fox News.
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11: Good morning, I'm Dave Wilson at the WAJR Anchor Desk. Metro News AccuWeather says a little rain this morning, otherwise going to be a cloudy day and 62. Details on the Metro News AccuWeather forecast are coming up. With jail bills exceeding this year's budget by $1 million, Montague County commissioners are considering all options to address the growing expense. County Commissioner Sean Sikora.
12: The first thing we need to do is stabilize the problem, and you will notice at the beginning of the meeting we added another $1 million to our regional fund to cover just this year's cost. That puts this year's jail bill cost at $3.2 million, which we originally budgeted at $2.2 million.
11: The commission also approved additional funding for next fiscal year to hire more staff in the prosecutor's office, including two additional assistant prosecutors. Sikora says the goal is to make the legal process more efficient.
12: We had been talking in work session about adding more staff. As you see today, we did. Discussed all that with Judge Christopher, and she says, well, if you add more staff, you will save money because you're going to add more people to get these people moving through the system. And that's one of the biggest problems.
11: The commission is also reviewing existing transportation agreements with Morgantown, Star City, Granville, Westover, and WVU. The Greater Harrison County Drug and Violent Crime Task Force has a Michigan man in custody accused of trafficking drugs into the region. Officers executed a search warrant in Clarksburg this week and arrested 27-year-old Michael Pounds of Detroit. Police say they searched a residence on Northview neighborhood and found several pounds of meth, a gun, and cash. Pounds was already wanted by U.S. Marshals. A coal miner was killed on the job in Greene County, Pennsylvania. State officials there confirmed 34-year-old Zachary Wolf was killed Tuesday night while working underground. He was fatally injured by a falling rock. The Metro News AccuWeather forecast is coming up next on WAJR.
6: Illinois.
4: Here's the Metro News AccuWeather forecast. Today, expect some morning rain followed by mostly cloudy skies and cooler conditions with a high of 62. Tonight will remain mostly cloudy with a low of 56. Tomorrow will be cool with periods of rain and a thunderstorm reaching a high of 61. Moving into Saturday, anticipate considerable cloudiness, continued cool temperatures, and a few showers along with a thunderstorm with a high of 65. Sunday will bring mainly cloudy skies, warmer weather, and a chance of a couple of showers with a high of 84. With the Metro News AccuWeather forecast, I'm meteorologist Joe Lundberg.
3: This is the talk of the town. From Morgantown to Clarksburg, if it's happening, we're talking about it. 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Now, here is your host for the talk of the town, Mike Nolting.
13: Talk of the town for this Thursday. Thanks for joining us. Mike Nolting is out. He's on vacation this week. He will return after Memorial Day. And, Mike will be back the Tuesday after Memorial Day. We just heard Morgantown weekend. The guys talking about all the great events that are going on this Memorial Day weekend. Hopefully we will avoid the rain and we'll have an opportunity to get out and enjoy some things around our communities during this Memorial Day weekend. I'm Kyle Wiggs sitting in, and we're going to talk some sports coming up. The Morgantown softball team has qualified for the state tournament for the first time in program history. So we'll visit with the head coach there, and also University's track team. The boys are the defending state champs, and they will leave tomorrow to head down to Charleston for the state track and field meet. We'll visit with the university high school boys and girls track coaches coming up on Talk of the Town. But first, we're going to learn a little bit more about Mountainside ABA, an organization that was founded in 2017, helping to meet the need for quality individualized autism support. And joining us is Liz Simons, and she is the founder and director of Mountainside. And Liz, good morning. Thanks for your time. We appreciate it.
14: Hi, thank you so much for having me on your show. It's so exciting.
13: Tell us about your organization, who you are, and what you're about.
14: Yeah, absolutely. Okay, so we provide ABA services for children with autism. We're located in Fairmont. We also have offices in Buchanan, Elkins, and Inwood, which makes us sound like this big company. We're not. Each office has a team of about 10 coworkers, so it feels like a really tight-knit team. Our clients, so we serve children with autism. Technically, we serve ages 0 to 18. Most of our clients end up being about 3 to 12 years old, but we do have some older kids. They're amazing. Our clients are always just incredible, and we are always focusing on increasing communication skills and play skills. Basically, if there are things that a child really wants to do, but they need to learn some extra skills in order to be able to participate, that's what we're working on what's meaningful to the kid and to their family. And so we do that. It's like, okay, well, how do you teach little kids? They have to find it meaningful. It has to be fun. So it's always through really fun, age-appropriate, like, play activities. So our coworkers are playing all day long and strategically embedding these, you know, goals and activities and strategies for our kids and building up that relationship. You know, if a kid isn't doesn't have a strong relationship or a lot of trust with their ABA therapist, you're not going to have the same meaningful gains. So that's really important to us. Yeah, it's a blast. Yeah. It's wonderful.
13: So social skills and socialization, those are extremely important for young people trying to find their way in the world.
14: Exactly. Yes, absolutely.
13: Okay, so you've got a fairly large staff, and I know you know, a lot of you are parents, and a lot of you have kind of hand-on experience in these types of situations. Talk about that a little bit.
14: Yes. So we have about 50 employees company-wide. So each region has a little over 10 employees. Many people come to this field for jobs when they have a family member with autism, right? They have seen the change that ABA has made in their family, and they're like, ooh, I want to do that for a job. Other people will come to this job because they're looking for, they're like, I want to work in the therapy field, but I kind of want to figure out how to do that. And you are totally right. A lot of us have families of our own, and I think it gives us a really good perspective. Like, I have three young kids, right? It gives a really good perspective on what are normal developmental milestones, and what's fun for a kid when they're really young, and how do we make sure we're engaging with kids in a way that's really meaningful to them? But yeah.
13: So you're based in Marion County. How have you seen your organization? I know you have other locations as well. Just talk about all the locations. How have you seen your organization impact communities in the areas that they're established?
14: Yes. Okay. So ABA has, there's not a lot of ABA in West Virginia, but we've seen incredible changes since 2017. So we've seen just constant expansion in a really nice way since 2017. That being said, there's still a huge need. So speaking specifically to Marion County, for the first few years, we provided only in-home services. So we would go to our clients' homes and work with them in their homes. We were able to start then providing center-based services, and that's pretty similar to our other regions as well. And that's allowed us to, you know, if you can hire more employees, then those employees can see more kids, so then we can serve more kids. So we're able to serve many more kids, but we're not able to serve all of the kids that want services in our area. When we started in 2017, it was just really us and one other really awesome ABA agency up in Morgantown. And now there's at least three great ABA companies in Morgantown. There's us in Fairmont. There's a great company in Bridgeport. So you have more options, and we all have great relationships with each other. We all have substantial wait lists, right? And so it's like, well, how do we serve more children? We build up our teams. We have more, like I said, more employees that are really good, providing really high quality services, then we can provide more services to our kids. And that's consistent across all of our regions. We have great community support. I mean, like, people are excited for our clients to be able to access therapeutic services. So our biggest barriers in growth are generally just that people don't know ABA exists, to know, oh yeah, this might be a career for me, right? And then growing our teams over time.
13: So if somebody's listening, somebody knows, somebody's interested in getting into an ABA services career, what are the steps they need to take, and how can they apply for ABA service-related jobs?
14: Yeah, come work with us. It's so fun. It's a great job. So if someone's interested in, oh, I might want to explore ABA, so if you want hands-on experience, of course, you know, Mountainside or one of the other great ABA agencies in the area. And if you're like, how do I find those? So you can go on our website, www.mountainsideaba.com. And, of course, we have a Contact Us page. We also have a resource page. A couple years ago, the WVU-CED, someone just Googled that, they put together this really comprehensive resource guide that has all the other, you know, autism service providers in the area. So get hands-on experience, right? Mm-hmm. Just come try it out, of course. Additionally, if someone's like, well, I can't really start a brand new job right now, there are educational opportunities. So there are opportunities for bachelor's and master's degrees in ABA. Within West Virginia, there are So Marshall has an ABA program, Martinsburg College, WVU. I'm sorry if I missed one. Those are off the top of my head. They're great programs. But something, so if someone's interested in like a bachelor's or a master's specifically in ABA, there are also some great online programs. So Mountainside is partnered, with Purdue Global. So any of our employees get a discount at Purdue Global if they're pursuing higher education there. But let's say that someone wants to get into the therapy field, but doesn't, you know, I mean, it's a lot of money to go back to school. ABA is this really, ABA is one of the only therapy fields where you can start hands-on as a, in a career position without a higher education degree. So there's a position that's called a registered behavior technician, so an RBT, and that's with Mountainside, but also with other ABA agencies. And RBTs, you need to have a high school diploma or a GED. You have to be over 18. And beyond that, we provide all of the training. And then you take a national exam. So Mountainside follows this saying, we didn't make it up, but we love it. Hire the heart and train the brain. If someone wants to spend their day with children and they love hanging out with people with autism, we can teach all the skills, right? We can teach someone how to do ABA. And so that RBT position is, again, with Mountainside or with other ABA agencies, it is such a cool way to jump right into a career position in the therapy fields without already having, you know, higher education in that. Yeah.
13: Mm-hmm. That's great information. We're with Liz Simons, founder and director, Mountainside ABA, Mountainside Applied Behavior Analysis. Now, you've got some exciting events coming up, including something this weekend, right? Saturday, the Autism Walk in Clarksburg.
14: We do. Yeah. Thanks for bringing it up. So I was going to hope to take this opportunity to plug it. So yeah, it's this Sunday at 10 a.m. Okay. in Clarksburg. Yeah. And follow us on social media in case we have to do a rain date, right? We're still planning on it as of this morning, but if we need a rain date, we will post it on social media. So we're on Facebook and we're on Instagram. But this Sunday at Veterans Memorial Park in Clarksburg, we're doing a 1 mile walk. It's a fundraiser with a suggested donation of about $10 to $20. Any funds raised are going to be used to purchase some new sensory toys and activities, things for our clients. And also, you know, it's just fun to be together, yeah. Right? To be with our autism community, mm-hmm. out taking a walk on a Sunday morning. Like, what a nice way to hang out. So everyone, please join us. And we do have other events coming up over the summer across, you know, our different regions.
13: Yeah,
14: and we also try to promote other events going on, you know, with other, just in the autism community in our area. Sorry to interrupt.
13: That's a big part of it, right? Finding a support group, finding a group of peers that you can relate to and that are going through some of the same things you are.
14: Absolutely, yes. For our families, for our clients' families, absolutely. It can be isolating, and we never want our families to feel like that. We want to make sure we're supporting them. And then also for our coworkers. You know, a lot of our coworkers are growing in their careers, and it's just nice to have a team and a community. And I think that's actually something if someone's interested in an ABA career in the ABA world, something that's really cool about ABA in West Virginia is pretty much every ABA company, there aren't a bunch of us, but pretty much every ABA company in West Virginia, it's a small, locally owned business where we're really community focused. These aren't big corporate jobs. These are, you know, people from our area that we want to serve our community, right? We want to help all the wonderful little kids with autism, and we want to provide job opportunities for our community. So I just think it's reflective of our culture.
13: Mm-hmm. All right. So the walk comes up Sunday. Anything else you'd like to mention that we haven't covered?
14: No, I'm biased, but it is fun. It is so fun. And our clients, I mean, they're the brightest, funniest, sweetest kids. And a lot of people, you know, they're underestimated kids, and a lot of people don't get to see that. And it is daily so cool to see the things that our kids want to show us that they've learned, right. That they're really excited about. So the kids are always absolutely incredible. We're really appreciative for the opportunity to get to interview with y'all.
13: No problem. Good to get to know you. And again, if someone has heard something this morning that has sparked their interest and they'd like to look into something in ABA, Applied Behavior Analysis, how do they reach you? How do they take the next step?
14: Yes, definitely contact us. We would love it. So you can go on our website, again, www.mountainsideaba.com. There's a contact us page. I mean, anything, contact us and we'll get right back to you. Also, we're on Facebook and Instagram, so follow us there and interact with us on social media. And on our website, we have a up-to-date, wonderful resource page. So if you are interested in this and want to learn more about just autism services in our area, you can learn through that as well. We would always love to talk with anybody who's interested. Of course, employees, also volunteers, interns, families who want to learn more. We love to talk about what we have to offer and to get to brag on our really awesome kids and coworkers.
13: Well, you've got a great organization and you're doing great work, and we certainly appreciate your time. It's nice getting to know you a little bit today.
14: Yeah, thank you.
13: Liz Simons, their founder and director, Mountainside ABA. On Talk of the Town. We'll take a break. We've got more coming up. Stay with us on WAJR.
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5: Now back to the talk of the town.
6: Talk of the town for this Thursday morning. I think I had my rundown mixed up. I thought we were scheduled to be joined by Morgantown softball coach Lori Lipscomb in this time frame, but I think I told her 9:40. So we'll try and contact her as we move along here with the show. I know we've got university track coaches lined up. We're scheduled to talk with them as well, and we're trying to run that down. But the state track and field meet will begin tomorrow in Charleston. And the university boys are the defending state champ in track and field. And, of course, University and Morgantown High both have had such tremendous success in both track and cross country. So, again, the state track meet coming up tomorrow, and tomorrow and Saturday in Charleston. And we have both Josh Robinson with us and Ed Fronapple, track coaches at University High. And, gentlemen, good morning. We certainly appreciate your time.
7: Good morning.
6: Oh, we got Ed in there, too?
7: I don't know if Ed's on the line yet or not.
6: Yeah. Well, I think we got Ed.
8: Yeah, I'm good.
6: Okay. Guys, again, let's talk about how this is organized. Now, one of you is the girls' coach and one of the boys' coach officially, right? But it's more kind of the different sports or the different events that that you each coach. How does this work out?
8: I'm the designated head boys coach. Josh Robinson's the designated girls head coach. I've handled the distance training basically since I started with the team 20 plus years ago. So I've stuck with that. Josh, handling sprints, long jump, that sort of stuff. Josh, are you on there?
6: Yep, Josh is on.
9: Yeah, okay. I'm here.
6: Josh,
8: yeah, go ahead.
6: Josh, go ahead. I know you've got a class at 9:30, so give us kind of a preview of what we expect to see in terms of university athletes that are looking to have a great showing this weekend.
9: So on the sprint side, field event side, jump side, for the boys, we've got a dual threat going with hurdles in the 300 hurdles with Jay Ketcher and K.K. Lewis. K.K. Lewis is in the top four for the 110 hurdles, which he won last year, so he's looking to repeat there. We also have another guy, Eli Karpinski, that's ranked fifth for the 300 hurdles as well. So we've got a lot going on there. Our shuttle hurdle team is second in the state, so we're looking to get a lot of points there. We've got three boys in pole vault, two boys in long jump, Sam Wanamaker and Sebastian Broad. They're both guys that are going to be doing long jump and pole vault for us. Our 4x4 is ranked first in the state, with Jay Ketcher, Rylan Haney, Eli Karpinski, and Keon Arnold, Again, you know, another relay, 4x2, is ranked third in the state. We've got Keon Arnold, as first in the state, in the, 400, excuse me, as well. I'm sorry, second, and then, third in the 200. So we've got a lot of different pieces moving here. We've got a couple guys in discus, and something that I found, in my 8 years working with Ed, is when, you know, when we've got, you know, a lot going on in different events, that really helps to build, you know, a scoring for the whole team.
6: Yeah, no doubt. I know you got about a minute left here, Josh, and looking at your roster, it's enormous. So, again, building a program, success helps, obviously, but obviously these athletes are well coached and they know what to do. But, again, the success of the program, it seems like more and more kids want to get involved.
9: Yeah, I mean, when I started coaching with Ed, the track team, we had maybe 20 kids on the sprint side, 20 boys and girls on the sprint and field event side. And Coach Moore, who's also a teacher here at University High, he and I have worked diligently here in the school to try to just put out the message, like, come and run for us. Come and try this out if you've never done it before, because we were trying to build something bigger and better. And I think we're on that route.
6: A lot of multi-sport athletes, too. I notice a lot of football names on there and guys that have wrestled and played basketball, too. So it's great to see these athletes compete in multiple sports.
9: Yeah, we try to make sure that there's an understanding that, you know, that helps to build an athlete. That helps to build not only, you know, athleticism, but it also helps to build character to be able to change and adapt your athletic ability from one sport to the other.
6: Very good. Josh, we'll cut you loose. Good luck. It's finals week, right?
9: Yeah. Yes.
6: All right. Good luck with that final exam, and good luck this weekend.
9: Thank you.
6: Josh Robinson there. Ed Fronapple still with us. And, Ed, I know you've got vast experience. You've coached on the cross-country side for years and years and years. So what is it, do you think, that makes this such an area of success, not only at University High, but Morgantown as well? This has always been a big area for distance running.
8: Yeah, I don't know if it's the WVU being in approximate same area, that sort of thing, or we have great rail trail system now that we didn't used to have, which allows distance runners to get a lot of mileage in without crossing streets and that sort of interruptions. But it's always been a good focus in this area. They have good distance running.
6: Mm-hmm. And you've helped a number of athletes go on from University High to compete in college, and many, many at a pretty high level.
8: Yeah. Pretty proud of the D1 athletes that I've coached over the years. I think currently two are in Power 4 conference schools. I had one of my previous runners, Drew Zundell, broke the 4-minute mile, which only three West Virginia residents have ever done that.
6: Wow.
8: That's pretty incredible.
6: Yeah, that is incredible. Well, give us some of the athletes to watch, boys and girls, this weekend in terms of the distance events.
8: Well, since we mentioned Zundell, we got his sister, who's a freshman. She's, I think, ranked pretty top three or something in the 800. She had some injury problems, was able to make it back for the end of the season and qualified. Leah Biondo's in the 3,200 and 1,600 for us. We got a decent 4x8. We lost Abby Rogers to injury mid-season, so hurt our chances there some, but still have a competitive team. Boys' side, we got Micah Gaynor, who was the cross-country Gatorade Run of the Year. He's doing great in the distance events for us, 32, 16. He'll also be competing in the 800. Ethan Conroy is a senior. He'll be in the 16 and 800. He's also in the 4x8. And his brother, Logan, he'll be in the 32 and the 16 and the 800. So, and then, like I said, we have all those guys in the 4-bay, plus Ben Honaker's running the 4-bay force.
6: So a lot of opportunity there. Obviously, the boys team, the defending state champ. What about on the girls' side? Where's the competition going to come from these next couple of days in Charleston?
8: Campbell Midland's got a really strong team throughout. Morgantown's strong throughout on distance, a lot of the field events, that sort of thing. Musselman High School this year is really strong. Usually don't hear much from them as a team contender, but this year they got all the pieces to make it happen. So there's several strong teams. It'll be interesting how it all shakes out down here, but that's why we go run the race.
6: Yep, that's right. So what's the timeline? Are you leaving today, or will you go tomorrow morning?
8: Most of the team will leave tomorrow morning. Coaches are going down to get the packets today. Hopefully try to get set up first thing in the morning, so when the team shows up, we'll have a base of operations down there at Laley Field.
6: Very good. Well, Coach, we appreciate your time, and best of luck to everyone competing this weekend, the state track and field finals at Laley Field, University of Charleston Stadium in Charleston. Ed Fronapple, head boys coach of University Track, and also Josh Robinson spending a few minutes with us, the head girls coach at University Track. Coach, again, good luck to you and everybody involved.
8: Thank you very much.
6: We'll take a break, and we'll talk about another postseason event coming up very, very soon, the state softball finals. That's coming up in 1 minute. Stay with us as the Talk of the Town continues.
3: There was a teacher gave out a test to every one of the students when they came in. It was a surprise. One page, he handed it to them with the print down. When everybody had one, he said, okay, turn it over, and I want you to write about what you see. This test was nothing but a blank page with one black dot in the middle. And that's what they had to write about, what they saw. Every student wrote about the black dot, what they thought it meant, where it was on the page. He said, here you had a nice white piece of paper, but you focused on the dark spot. He said, our life is a gift, but if we insist on focusing only on the dark spot, the health issues that bother us, a lack of money, a relationship problems, then the dark spots will be the ones that pollute our mind. We need to take our eyes away from the black dots in our life and focus on the blessings, all those good things in life, and a Savior, Jesus Christ, who died for our sins to give us hope, peace, and the promise of everlasting life. So don't focus on the dark spots, and have a good day. From Success Floor Covering, Holland Avenue, Westover.
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6: Thursday morning, Talk of the Town. Mike Nolting on vacation. Kyle Wiggs sitting in. Mike will be back after Memorial Day next week. All right, so we got you prepped for the state track and field championships coming up. Athletes from Morgantown University and Clay Battelle and Trinity, for that matter, competing at the state track finals this week. In a couple of weeks, the Quad A state softball finals will take place. And University and Morgantown have both qualified. In fact, Morgantown going for the first time in school history, which is a great accomplishment. And head coach Lori Lipscomb joins us. And coach, good morning. I got my times mixed up. I'm sorry about that, but I appreciate you hanging with us. And first of all, congratulations on getting to state.
10: Thank you. I appreciate it. I appreciate you having me on.
6: So what was that like, that moment when you break through and you get to the state tournament and put yourself in a position to play for a championship?
10: It's that moment that I think as a player and as a coach that you work through throughout your career, and then to finally get over that threshold, it's just an amazing feeling. So I'm incredibly proud of this team. I'm proud of the way that they've showed resilience throughout the season, and especially to get to this moment.
6: So you've got some veteran players, some young ladies that have been with you for quite some time, including Maddie Wisman, who is an outstanding pitcher, an all-state level pitcher, and also a great hitter. So start there, and discuss Maddie's impact on this program the last few years.
10: Oh, well, Maddie's been one of those team leaders from the get-go. It's like, what I love about this senior group is, you know, they mentor our younger players, and it's like, you know, they set a standard of, you know, excellence for themselves, and then that filters down to the younger players. And it's not just through their actions, but it's also through the words of encouragement, how they're constantly lifting up these younger players, you know, to make them better. So it's like having five other sets of coaches on your team.
6: So Wiseman, for those who may not know, has 17 wins as a pitcher, a 1.45 ERA, and 248 strikeouts so far this year, and is also having an outstanding year at the plate as she's hitting 481. What about the other seniors? You mentioned there's a total of five, right?
10: Total of five, and yes, and Maddie Wiseman is now up to 255 strikeouts, which is quite an accomplishment in a season, yes. But, I mean, defensively, hitting-wise, it's like there's days that we rely heavily on Maddie Wiseman pitching, but then there's days when, you know, our defense holds us in until our offense and our bats get going, and that's where those other seniors, you know, Keir Smith can come up at times with big hits. You know, I got the Beth and Grace Robinson. It's like that middle infield is probably one of the better middle infields, I would say, in the state just defensively. And then Maddie Stone doing an excellent job in the outfield. And just, you know, and she comes through with clutch hits on times when, you know, you think that, you know, we're kind of backed into a corner. And it's like my thing for this year for them was to be like, don't put the pressure on yourself. Turn that pressure towards our opponents. And they're able to do that. And Maddie Stone has been a big one to come up, you know, with clutch hits at times too.
6: And a lot of these players, if not all of them, right, have played. They've been on the team and played and contributed since they were freshmen. So they're true veterans of the program.
10: Oh, they really are. They're the type of players that have gotten the program to the level that we're at now. It's players like these. And it's all that, and it doesn't happen overnight, you know. It's that hundreds of hours that they do in the off season and the work that they put in, you know, that just transfers over to our season, and that's what's made us a better team.
6: What about some of the underclassmen who have filled in around those five seniors?
10: Well, we had some holes, you know. I mean, Maddie Wiss has been our number one, obviously, in the circle, which left third base open after, you know, we lost GGAI Quinta from there last year. But then, you know, we had a freshman, Caroline Mallow, has stepped into that role. And, you know, from the time that she stepped on the field in the fall, all through winter workouts and stuff, it's like she's proven to be a great asset.
6: Mm-hmm. So your team finished the regionals quite some time ago, back on the 14th, which has already been a week ago. So you have this week, you've got next week, and then finally the first week of June, you'll start competing at the state tournament. So what do you do to keep them fresh, keep them motivated, keep them focused during this time off?
10: Well, that's the most challenging point. And then you add all the senior activities, you know, senior awards, senior banquets, you know, and then graduation. We try to get some teams. Like, we had Lincoln come up and we played last night. We've got Kaiser coming in. We're trying to, you know, get somebody to come on Tuesday, another time next week, to just try to get some games to where you're not sitting idle and you're just, you know, because practicing can kind of get to the point to where you feel like you're just kind of going through the motions, and they need that game-like situation to stay fresh. So
6: Yes. That's
10: the big thing.
6: Yeah,
10: I think, you know, their mentality is understanding it's like, you know, we can't let ourselves sit in a lull and sit back and just, you know, be idle. It's like we got to continue to put in the work.
6: Yeah, in one sense, it's good, I guess, that they can enjoy all of those senior events that maybe there's a conflict a lot of times, but then there's that balance of trying to keep sharp and keep focused, right?
10: Yes, correct. And it's like, you know, and it's tough for the seniors because they've been done, you know, and, you know, so now they get to sleep in while the rest of the team has to get up and go to classes, take finals, you know, so it could be very stressful. So it's like, you know, we kind of focus a lot this season on, you know, leaving those stressors behind, focus at the task at hand, reset whenever we need to reset our mindsets, you know, and then, you know, put in the work that we need to continue this journey.
6: Mm-hmm. It's an expanded field. Double elimination, that stays, which was crucial. I think the coaches wanted to keep softball as a double elimination event, but it's expanded to eight teams. Your thoughts on that, and What do you think of the field overall?
10: I feel like expanding the field has been long overdue, because I feel like there's a lot of teams in the state that have been left out, and us being one of them. So I think this gives the opportunity for those teams to, you know, play for a championship where they wouldn't have, you know, in the past. So I was happy to see the expansion. Again, I think it was long overdue. I like where we sit in the field. You know, it's like we played, you know, against most of them, and we've had success against most of them. So, you know, whoever comes going to come in with their A game is going to be the one that's going to walk away with that state title. So, you know,
6: yeah, that's,
10: we got to fire on all cylinders, and that's what we're working towards.
6: Yeah, whoever's playing the best at that moment, you're exactly right. So
10: yeah.
6: Normally it comes down to Morgantown and University, or at least has the last couple of years in a regional final, and you split
10: right.
6: two regular season games with University. So it'd be nice
10: right.
6: to see the Hawks and the Mohegans play at the state tournament. I think that'd be fabulous.
10: Wouldn't that be something? that would be something, yes.
6: Well, Coach,
10: and then I hope it would go our way. I mean, it's like I can't take anything away from them. They're a good program. They're a good team. Again, she's got a solid group of seniors as well that have, you know, put in just as much work and time. And, you know, our seniors, both group of seniors, have grown up playing softball together.
6: Yeah.
10: So it's kind of, you know, to see that matchup in the championship, that would be something special.
6: Yeah, that'd be awesome. And, again, Morgantown and University split their two regular season games this year. Well, Coach, we appreciate your time, and good to speak with you. Best of luck coming up in a couple of weeks down there at the state tournament.
10: Yes, thanks. I appreciate you having me on. Go Mohegans.
6: Coach Lori Lipscomb there with the Morgantown softball team. And again, a long gap between the end of the

0: play-by-play of all the games from the state tournament in all four classes. It's broken up this year, so the single and the double A teams will play next week at the state tournament, and then the triple and the quad A teams again June 2nd through June the 4th, and all of the play-by-play of the game streaming play-by-play at WVMetroNews.com. 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We'll take a break. We've got more coming up on Talk of the Town after this.
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1: Got any problems? 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It makes you think. A buzzard. 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It's a prisoner with no top on that pen. A bat. 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A bumblebee. 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

0: Talk of the Town for Thursday as we head towards the Memorial Day weekend. Pirates won last night. They got their first win of the season. First win in six tries against the Cardinals as they got an outstanding pitching performance. And Carmen Majeski, five innings, four hits allowed, no runs, one walk and one strikeout in the bullpen. Did the rest of the work. Spencer Horwitz hit an early home run. They were up against Cardinals starter Michael McGreevy, who came in with a ERA just over two, but they roughed him up pretty good. Horwitz hit that home run to set the tone, and the Pirates went on to a 7-0 victory at St. Louis, and a breakout game for Connor Griffin, the teenage shortstop, 4-for-5 with three runs scored, and his batting average up around 280. J.J. Weatherholt had two more hits for the Cardinals against the Pirates. He hits in every game against the Pirates. Victor Scott had a base hit as well, but the Pirates won the game 7-0. And that series will conclude this afternoon. Braxton Ashcraft will pitch against Dustin May, and we'll have coverage of the Pirates at Toronto all weekend long. Bubba Chandler pitches on Friday. Paul Skeens will pitch again on Saturday, and we'll have coverage of the Pirates at Toronto at 7 o'clock following the Sportsline Friday, 2:40 on Saturday, and then at noon on Sunday. And again, Paul Skeens pitches. He'll take his next start in the rotation for the Pirates coming up on Saturday. The Mountaineers tonight out in Arizona, they will play Kansas State in the Big 12 Conference postseason tournament. Little bit of a surprise. K-State has won two in a row in this event, and they knocked off TCU last night. So Kansas State had to play in the first round back on Tuesday, beat Utah 9-5. K-State beats TCU 9-4. Tommy Lepore was the TCU starter, and K-State knocked him out after two innings. He threw 37 pitches, gave up three runs in two innings. And Kansas State scored two in the first, three in the third inning, two more in the fourth. So they had that big lead of 7-0, and they go on to beat TCU by a final of 9-4. So tonight it'll be West Virginia against TCU in the Big 12 Conference Tournament, and all the teams with the double byes will play today. The top seed Kansas plays Baylor. Baylor's won twice. Actually, they beat BYU. Baylor won last night over BYU 13-9. It was BYU who had played in that first round game against Texas Tech, won that game 18-8, and then Baylor beats BYU 13-9. So Kansas against Baylor today, the 4-5 game, Oklahoma State against UCF, West Virginia, the number 2 seed against 11 seed, Kansas State at 7:30 tonight, and Cincinnati will play Arizona State. So the Mountaineers with the showcase game, at least of Eastern time start at 7:30. Now, if they win tonight and play in the semifinals tomorrow night, Friday night, that game will start 11 p.m. Eastern time. If West Virginia can beat Kansas State, they'll play the Cincinnati-Arizona State winner, and that one won't be until 11 p.m. on Friday. The championship game, and this is all single elimination, but the championship game of the Big 12 tournament is set for 7:30 on Friday night, and that's an ESPN2 national broadcast. Tonight, West Virginia, K-State, and ESPNU national broadcast with the championship game Saturday on ESPN2. So good luck to the Mountaineers. They're out west in Arizona, traveled out there yesterday, got a practice in, and they will play tonight against Kansas State at 7:30. We'll wrap up today's edition, the Thursday edition of Talk of the Town, coming up after.
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12: Now back to the talk of the town.
0: A couple of additional notes on postseason play. We should get the seedings and the first-round matchups for all four classes of the state softball tournament today, and when we have that, we'll post it at WVMetroNews.com. And not to be overshadowed at all, Morgantown's baseball team, they won the regional for the third straight year last night. Of course, everything's different now. It's a different setup with an expanded baseball tournament. So Morgantown is the first of the 8 Quad A schools to qualify for the state tournament. They won regional games on back-to-back days over Wheeling Park, and last night they beat Spring Mills 11-3. So four out of the 10 teams in the North region will go to represent Quad A of the state baseball tournament. Four teams out of the South. Morgantown has qualified out of the North so far, and George Washington has qualified out of the South so far. And University still alive, trying to play its way to the state tournament as well. But Morgantown will be going. Third straight year, the Mohegans have won the regional in baseball. So we'll have coverage of all the state baseball tournament games from Huntington this year. The state baseball tournament at Huntington, it will include Morgantown High. We'll have all of those games at WAJR and WVMetroNews.com as well. Stay tuned as we wrap up this hour of programming. Talk Line is next.
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13: It's not true and wrong. I'm Dave Anthony, Fox News. That is the pushback Fox's Aisha Hazmi is reporting from the White House to a Reuters report today on the Iran nuclear talks.
14: That claims that the Iranian supreme leader allegedly said that the enriched uranium that is inside the country right now will not be allowed to leave as part of any peace agreement or nuclear deal. That would have complicated these talks by a lot. It would have really ticked off Israel, but the White House is pushing back on this. They say that Reuters report is not true. I'm told that, in fact, no decision has been made on that particular issue about the enriched uranium.
13: President Trump warns the U.S. could restart bombing if Iran gives the wrong response to another proposal to end the conflict. And as the American blockade continues around Iran's ports, Fox's Ashley Webster reports from Tel Aviv.
15: Iran has released a map showing what it calls a controlled maritime zone. Tehran says it's committed to reopening the straits to what it calls friendly countries that abide by its terms. That will also likely include some exorbitant fees, something that Washington has said is totally unacceptable.
13: Oil and gas prices both up today. And in a Fox News poll, half those surveyed call the surge at the pump a major problem. Just 39% approve of the overall job the president's doing. The Trump Justice Department is charging a Biden-era prosecutor
16: with obstructing justice, concealing and stealing government records, all tied to the now-abandoned prosecution of President Trump by former special counsel Jack Smith. 62-year-old Carmen Mercedes Leinberger of Port St. Lucie, Florida, a former assistant U.S. attorney, is accused of altering file names of documents related to the special counsel's case and sending them to her own personal email accounts. Those documents had already been blocked for release by a judge.
13: That's Fox's Eben Brown. America's listening to Fox News.
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20: Good morning, I'm Dave Wilson at the WAJR Anchor Desk. Metro News AccuWeather says a little rain this morning, otherwise going to be a cloudy day and 62. Details on the Metro News AccuWeather forecast are coming up. With jail bills exceeding this year's budget by $1 million, Montague County Commissioners are considering all options to address the growing expense. County Commissioner Sean Sikora.
21: The first thing we need to do is stabilize the problem, and you will notice at the beginning of the meeting we added another $1 million to our regional fund to cover just this year's cost. That puts this year's jail bill cost at $3.2 million, which we originally budgeted at $2.2 million.
20: The commission also approved additional funding for next fiscal year to hire more staff in the prosecutor's office.
1: including two additional assistant prosecutors. Sikora says the goal is to make the legal process more efficient.
21: We had been talking in work session about adding more staff. As you see today, we did. Discussed all that with Judge Christopher, and she says, well, if you add more staff, you will save money because you're going to add more people to get these people moving through the system. And that's one of the biggest problems.
1: The commission is also reviewing existing transportation agreements with Morgantown, Star City, Granville, Westover, and WVU. The Greater Harrison County Drug and Violent Crime Task Force has a Michigan man in custody accused of trafficking drugs into the region. Officers executed a search warrant in Clarksburg this week and arrested 27-year-old Michael Pounds of Detroit. Police say they searched a residence on Northview neighborhood and found several pounds of meth, a gun, and cash. Pounds was already wanted by U.S. Marshals. A coal miner was killed on the job in Greene County, Pennsylvania. State officials there confirmed 34-year-old Zachary Wolf was killed Tuesday night while working underground. He was fatally injured by a falling rock. The Metro News AccuWeather forecast is coming up next on WAJR.
2: Here's the Metro News AccuWeather forecast. Today, expect a bit of rain in the morning, then skies will be mostly cloudy, making it cooler with a high of 62. Tonight will remain mostly cloudy with a low of 56. Tomorrow will be cool with periods of rain and a thunderstorm, reaching a high of 61. On Saturday, there will be considerable cloudiness, staying cool with a few showers and a thunderstorm, reaching a high of 65. Sunday will be mainly cloudy but warmer, with a chance of a couple of showers and a high of 84. With the Metro News AccuWeather forecast, I'm meteorologist Joe Lundberg.

0: We're going to talk education funding. What about the slush fund? The latest on the Greenbrier and the final show for Stephen Colbert. Got a lot to cover today. It's Metro News Talk Line. We are underway.
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0: 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Good morning, Dave Wilson of Morgantown. TJ Meadows is in Charleston. Zach Karolchek, our man of the people, is handling the video stream today. 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Thursdays with Hoppy. Later, we'll talk to the executive director of the Berkeley County Development Authority, Jennifer Smith, and discuss, well, the governor wants to bring business in from neighboring Northern Virginia, part of the backyard brawl. We'll talk about why Berkeley County may be the right place to locate. And the final show for Stephen Colbert, our comedy aficionado, wannabe comedian Jack Loger from WVAQ will stop by as well. Loaded show. Say good morning to TJ Meadows, running the ship in Charleston today. Good morning, TJ.
5: Good morning. Things looking up for the Redlegs, David.
0: Did they win? I was doing a ball game yesterday. Did they win yesterday?
5: They won. Rarity in Cincinnati these days.
0: I think that worst record in May. I think they had the worst record in the league in May. Still no back end on the bullpen. But I like your optimism, TJ.
5: Well, I try.
0: I appreciate it.
5: I'm trying to be more upbeat. So there you go. That's my contribution for the day. Now we get to the real stuff.
0: I appreciate it. Thank you very much. The real stuff involves the conversation that has been going on. It started before the legislative session and is continuing through the session and now into the off season. Lawmakers discussing ways of addressing the high cost of education, specifically for special needs students. That was part of the discussion during the House-only interim meetings that took place earlier this week. House Education Committee Chairman and Monongahela County Delegate Joe Statler joins us this morning on Metro News Talk Line. Joe, good morning. Thanks for joining us.
6: Good morning, Dave. Thanks for the opportunity, and also TJ.
0: Absolutely. Glad to have you. Well, Joe, this was a topic that came up during the session. There was talk on the House side. Senator Grady, Senate Education Committee Chair, was talking about public education funding on the Senate side. What did you learn during the discussions this past week in the House interim meetings?
6: Well, I will tell you that we did learn a lot of facts and backed up a lot of things that we knew already. We knew this is area in the funding that is woefully underfunded, not only from the state level, but also from the federal level. And one of the things that really stuck out to me that since the inception of the IDEA legislation at the federal level, they basically had promised to support that by 40%. And that level has never nearly come to 40%, and it's hovering around somewhere around the 12 to the 13% range. So, you know, you look at this and where it's at, not only is the state underfunding, but also the federal has really underfunded the promises that they made into this area.
5: So, Joe, if the feds are underfunding, can we ever get to the point where we're supposed to be under that new IDEA legislation?
6: I will tell you that under that legislation, can we get to that point? Even though they underfund it, they certainly have the ability to make us do. And I know there's people out there that says, well, how can the federal make a state do anything? Well, I think we can find that's pretty easily done. I mean, even if they didn't cut funding on this, they could cut funding on something else. We depend upon the federal government for so many things. But basically, to answer your question, we have to get there somehow. We have to meet these mandates that is put out there under this section of law.
0: Joe, in dollar terms, how large is the gap for special needs funding right now?
6: Uriah Cummings gave us the estimate that it's about $170 million on all three tiers, tier one, two, and three.
5: That's a big gap.
6: Excuse me?
0: TJ said that's a big gap, Joe. How are school systems then dealing with this if they have a gap between the money that's available and the services that have to be provided? How are some of the local school systems dealing with this issue?
6: Well, they have to deal with it, and so that means that they have to cut the funding to something else. Here about, 4 to 5 years ago, we took the funding formula and basically made most of it, not all of it, in the form of a block grant. So even though it's identified under areas for this particular reason, we sent it to the districts and said, okay, here's the money, but if you need to use this money in another form, basically they could do that. So what they're doing, they're basically robbing Peter to pay Paul. That's exactly how it's coming down, whether it's using less money in transportation, whether they're less student funding somewhere else, they are using that. For instance, Montague County sticks out that they are a little bit over $12 million underwater in what they're spending on special needs and what they're receiving from the federal or the state. So that funding has to come from different sources, including, you know, we just passed a levy. I'm sure that also can make up some of it. So there's different ways that they have to do it. But at the end of the day, they have to get the money from somewhere to do it.
5: Joe, the fix, a lot of people have an idea about the fix. Let me put it that way. I heard some comments earlier this week about let's not fund enrollment, let's fund student need. That was one of the ideas that was put out there. There's the idea that the counties will have to take on a bigger burden and figure out how to make that work. What do we do here? What's the fix? How do we get and plug that gap?
6: Well, TJ, I would like to tell you that I had that answer right here ready to give to you today. I do not have that answer ready to give you. That's why we're on this fact-finding mission, and there's lots of ways that we're looking at. And I did have a conversation with the speaker after the meeting to get his input into it. And I think there were several things that was given out to us. One, I think we do have to identify just what is in on the funding. And Ms. McCorkle from Kanawha County done a great job of schooling us on exactly what entails Tier 1, Tier 2, and Tier 3. So that's part of the journey to start so that we understand that the county superintendents, and there were several of them in attendance, and the lady that spoke to us from Upshur County suggested maybe we do the same thing that we've done with the Third Grade Success Act. We realize it's going to cost a great deal of money that we just do it over phases, phasing it in. In other words, I do believe, personally believe, and this is what I told the speaker, that we do have to find what I estimate to be $18 million. We're trying to get that figure a little closer down for Tier 2 and Tier 3. Those are the most critical, most needy areas, and I do believe that we need to find that money now, just as we did in session, because as we continue down this path the way we're going, you know, we had one county last year that had to be taken over by the state because of financial reasons, and if we continue down this path, some of the bigger counties can probably absorb and eat this for a while, not forever. But we're going to start seeing more smaller counties or less counties that have less financial ways of dealing with it are going to go under. And that just means we're going to have to step in as a state and do more. So we've got to find an area that we can all agree upon and move forward. And I hope that once we get this down, that we can go to the governor, identify some money somewhere, and at least for the next school year, look at how we can do better at funding Tier 2 and Tier 3 situations.
0: Talking to Montague County Delegate and House Education Committee Chairman Joe Statler. Joe, this question may get you in some hot water, but we like to do this to you every once in a while. Are we in this situation because of Hope Scholarship, or would we be in this situation even if Hope Scholarship did not exist?
6: We'd be in this situation even if Hope Scholarship didn't exist. I firmly believe that. I know that the numbers, and Ms. McCorkle pointed that out, that we're not seeing more students identified across the state. But what we're seeing is the percentages going up because of the decrease in numbers of enrollment. And you know as well as I do, that covers a whole lot of areas, less births. It covers people that has chose to go to a different schooling situation, how they want to do it, whether it be the Hope or whether it be homeschooling or whatever. That number, what it does, it is making the percentages go up, which makes it even look more critical. It's a little bit like a face wound. A face wound always looks worse than most times it is. So to answer your question, Dave, no. I think we'd have been in this situation if the Hope Scholarship had never been there.
5: Joe, the hard reality seems to me, this is a symptom. It's not a problem. We talked about this a little bit yesterday. We're not growing fast enough. We don't have a golden goose to prop everything up. The counties that can't meet their own economic hurdle. I mean, at some point, and I'll just be the one to say it, I'm not attributing it to you, we got to rip the Band-Aid off. These counties aren't sustainable. They are going to fail. And maybe that in and of itself is part of the problem. You can't get toward a fix until you realize that some of these systems just are not sustainable. And if that means the state provides some kind of a solution, or we consolidate, whatever we do, I think the sooner we realize the economic reality here, the better off we'll be.
6: Well, I would say to you, TJ, that you're 100% on, and actually that was pretty much the speaker's thoughts to me, is, you know, just don't only look at money being the cure to this problem, that we have to find other ways to address this issue that's out there. And quite frankly, all the chapters in the book that you just had mentioned there, we are looking at. We're looking at in July, basically, the co-chair and I, or the vice chairman, I'm sorry, and I are looking at meeting with a lot of stakeholders. I'm a big fan of bringing in all the stakeholders that we can bring into the discussion and getting a lot of information out there, and somewhere in all that information, probably the solution lies. It's just not, nobody's come across with the silver bullet yet. But we're going to look at the school aid formula all together. That was mentioned, that that's part of it. And it probably is. You're right. The district size, who can sustain, how much do districts work with each other? During the Canaan meetings that we're going to have in June, that's going to be brought up, that we're going to look at that area also. So all of this is in the works that's out there. It's we are going to pull the Band-Aids off. And quite frankly, we're going to see how deep the wound is so that we know what we need to do to make the patient better.
0: Montague County Delegate and Chair of the House Education Committee, Joe Statler. Joe, we appreciate the time this morning, and we'll check in again after the meetings in July.
6: Thank you. Appreciate it.
0: Absolutely.
6: You have a good day.
0: You as well. Montague County Delegate Joe Statler. Take a break. Back in a moment. This is Talk Line from the Encova Insurance Studios.
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3: 304 Talk, 304 the text line. We'll get to some of your text. Brad McElhenney will join us bottom of the hour. Pull the curtain back for just a moment. In the pre-show meeting this morning, TJ and I, we're tossing around ideas, sometimes more ideas than others. And I believe it was Mr. Meadows that said, there's plenty to chew on. We can chop something up. So I present to you without prior notice, TJ.
4: Okay.
3: Because I just looked up on the monitor. CNN obtained the long secret Democrat postmortem on the 2024 election, the DNC's autopsy. Yeah. And I was scrolling through it during the break. Scrolling through CNN's recap of it, pointing toward failure to define Donald Trump. Harris campaign took too much for granted. But here's the line that stood out to me. It suggests a shift away from identity politics and toward middle class appeal. One phrase repeatedly gets mentioned. And that is identity politics. It's repeated throughout as a Democrat crutch and a need to move away from it in favor of kitchen table issues like affordability and middle class appeal. I go back to what the great philosophizer Kyle Wiggs says. Just act normal. The first party that just acts normal, you might be in control for a really long time. Just act normal. But that seems to be difficult. So, anyway, it's an interesting read in 3.5 minutes, by the way.
4: I'll take a look at it. Interesting question that raises, though. Can politicians really move prices? Or is that the market? I mean, least we forget, you know, I know a lot of people love all of the dollars that got flooded into the system from COVID and the IRA and different things like that. But that caused a lot of the inflation that we have seen, and I would argue we still haven't fully economically recovered from that, high double digit inflation splurge that we saw. I just don't know how much government can fix the problem. Now, you can certainly screw the problem up and make it worse if you're government. I mean, you know, like the Iran war or not, I mean, that obviously has driven oil prices. But how do you get the commodity prices down? How you bring prices down? I don't know that Democrats, Republicans, anybody can really do that.
3: But if you want to win an election, act normal.
4: Just act normal.
3: Talk about issues that actually matter. However, here's the thing. Here's the thing that kind of tickled me, TJ. One paragraph later, or one paragraph prior to the, you know, just act normal, talk about issues. Mm-hmm. It also says that Trump's transgender ad was very damaging to Harris. So, so that worked. That worked. But talk, you know, but be normal.
4: Well, I mean, look at the Thomas Massie campaign. Both sides did it. Some people got ticked off at me on social media because I repeated it. But, you know, Massie wanted to call the other guy Woke Eddie. And it stuck. It was, I live in the tri-state. I mean, you couldn't turn a television on without hearing about Woke Eddie. And on the other side, you couldn't turn a television on without hearing about the Thomas Massie throuple. You know, that ad that supposedly he checked in with AOC, Ilhan Omar, and I forget who the third one was. But, you know, and to your point, it worked. And there was actually, it might have been in one of the Lexington papers. I'm trying to remember where I saw it. They were talking with some folks who actually, honest to goodness, did not realize that that whole thing was AI.
3: Really?
4: They believed it. Yeah, an older generation, obviously, not as accustomed to what you can do today. I'm not being pejorative of that. It's just the fact. They believed that Thomas Massie was really having an affair with AOC and Ilhan Omar. I mean, so it works, And it's easier, Dave, than doing what you're talking about. Figuring out a strategy about how to make life more affordable for people. That is hard. Creating an ad on AI to put your guy in the gutter or the other guy in the gutter, pretty easy.

0: Here I thought Clay Riley had been playing softball with Hillary Clinton and Joe Biden. Who knew? Who knew? My apologies, well, Clay. I had to mention it one more time. It really did. All right, coming up, Brad McElhinney will join us. There's been yet another development in the ongoing legal wranglings involving the Greenbrier Resort. We'll get you the latest on that later. The Late Show coming to an end. This is Talk Line on Metro News, the voice of West Virginia. It's 10:30. Let's get a news update from the Metro News Radio Network. Find out what's happening all across the great state of West Virginia.
1: West Virginia Metro News, I'm Jeff Jenkins. The state Supreme Court is being asked to decide whether what the state PSC did when it allowed Appalachian Power Company to have an inflationary rate increase is legal to do. Beckley attorney Steve New says he filed an appeal on behalf of customers.
2: I have been contacted by well over 1,000 West Virginians from all 55 counties who just cannot live with their current utility rate.
1: The Appalachian Power Company president and CEO Brian Abraham says the rate increase based on inflation provides customers more stability.
3: Going back and looking at what was done, I think the PSC really put a lot of thought into this and coming up with this methodology. I believe they were allowed to do it under the existing law, so you know we're kind of perplexed with why this appeal was filed.
1: For now, customers will pay about $5 more a month for power based on 1,000 kilowatts used. National Weather Service meteorologist Levi Cornett says today begins a little bit of a cooling trend in the Mountain State.
4: We'll be out of these 80s and 90s, back down in the lower 70s, and then we get back up into the 70s and 80s for next week, kind of near normal next week.
1: And we already have some rain this morning in West Virginia. Wood County authorities say the weather prevented an emergency helicopter from coming to Mineral Wells on Wednesday to pick up a 9-year-old boy who fell off a bridge. He suffered internal injuries. He was taken by ambulance. You're listening to Metro News for 40 years, the voice of West Virginia.
5: Come on, Liam, let's go. Get open. Come on, go for it. Wake up. Wake up, Liam. Oh, come on, use your head. I don't want it. Dominate.
6: There he goes again. 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
7: I know. 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
6: He seriously needs to get a grip.
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7: Someone needs to tell him this isn't about him.
6: Yeah, stop trying to coach from the stands and just cheer.
7: That's what Liam wants.
6: That's what we all want.
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1: The best high school track and field athletes from across the state will gather at Laidley Field in Charleston beginning tomorrow afternoon for the state track meet, and there are going to be more Charleston police officers there to watch them. The capital city increasing security there after a shots fired incident near Laidley during a track and field meet earlier this month. Deputy Police Chief Tony Hazlett tells Metro News they'll have more officers inside and outside the stadium and also on warm-up routes for distance runners on the city's east end. From the Metro News Anchor Desk, I'm Jeff Jenkins.

0: 304-TALK, 304, that is the text line. You can give us a call, 800-765-TALK, 800-765-8255. That's the phone number. A couple of texts, we'll get to Brad. I'm officially done with the Republican Party. I'm a registered independent, libertarian-minded, and somewhat supported the Republicans in the last couple elections. I'm done. Thomas Massie was the last bastion of hope that we had in Congress. If Americans are stupid enough to believe Massie was having an affair with AOC or Ilhan Omar, is there any hope for a democracy government? We're screwed because of people's pride and their ignorance and the politics industry's willingness to appease them, says the texter.
1: I mean, look, fair point, but we've been screwed for a while. How many people thought Barack Obama was an Arab? A lot. I mean, you saw that McCain had to stop a supporter and correct. I mean, this has been going on for a long time, but I agree with you. It doesn't give you a lot of hope.
0: Dave and TJ, are you serious? If a candidate acts normal,

0: way that you can reach some middle ground with the state tax department for a taxpayer of any size. And what I see out of the justices and their ownership of the Greenbrier is, you know, we've been tracking these liens in Greenbrier County since 2024. And the pattern that you see is over time, the oldest liens get withdrawn. You're looking through cloudy waters here. I can't see really what another taxpayer is doing, whether it is Jim Justice or TJ or Dave. But what I read into it is under this payment plan, the oldest liens get paid off over time. Unfortunately for everyone, new liens often wind up getting stacked on top. You know, sometimes I get people saying, well, they say they have an agreement. Why don't you ask what the agreement is? Why don't you ask why they still have their liquor license, that kind of thing. The tax information of another taxpayer is generally not public information, but it is my belief that they truly do have some sort of agreement with the tax department that is an established formula, and they are within the terms, it appears, of that agreement.
1: Metro News statewide correspondent Brad McElhinney. You can read Brad's story right now at WVMetroNews.com. Brad, in other news, certainly President Trump and his slush fund and ballroom have been getting a lot of attention. We'll talk more about that with Hoppy Kirchhoff coming up later in the second hour. But Brad, has West Virginia's congressional delegation weighed in on this topic yet?
0: No. Hey, can I go back to the other topic for a second?
1: Oh, sure. Sure.
0: Back on the Greenbrier. You know, this is a serious financial matter, and the justices are in federal court. It's $300 million in obligation somehow to Omni, but $4.5 million to the state tax department. Jim Justice, as you may know, is the prior governor of the state. He is now a U.S. senator, and he has wound up on one side of this enormous Republican civil war, with, you know, Senator Capito. He endorsed many of the candidates who were on, you know, what we call Team Tacubo. And this fight over the Greenbrier is out in public. It's kind of embarrassing. There's a lot at stake. On the other side of the faction I just described is Governor Patrick Morrisey. Who, you know, presumably would like a second term. All kinds of rumors that the justice may be considering jumping in and challenging him. Right now, I am not about to say that Patrick Morrisey caused this motion to intervene to be filed. Not saying that. However, he is the chief executive over top of this tax department. And I don't think that politically, I don't think that it would hurt Patrick Morrisey's political capital on that side of the factional battle for Jim Justice to get a little muddy. So, look, I'm talking about a bit of a different sort of political outcome on this, a political factor that is not as easy to contemplate or discern. But I do say all that to say I think this battle over the Greenbrier and the unpaid state taxes operates not only as a pure matter of finance, but it's also swirling in the political wind.
2: I would hypothesize there is no way on God's green earth the tax commissioner did this without first clearing it in the governor's office. Sorry. there's no way. To your point. Fair point.
0: I can see you out on the limb, and I hope that the limb is solid for you right there where you are. But you know, I think it's not coincidental that I just think that this mess for justice has a way of working for Morrisey.
1: 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Brad, always appreciate it, buddy. Thank you.
0: Hey, thanks.
1: Coming up, Stephen Colbert will make his finale tonight. We'll talk to comedy aficionado Jack Logan next.
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8: 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It makes you think. A buzzard. If you put a buzzard in a pen 6 feet around, it can't get out even though there's nothing on top because it has to run before it can fly. It's a prisoner with no top on that pen. A bat. Amazing creature. But you know it has to be up on something elevated a little bit before it can take off. If it's just on a flat floor, it just goes around in circles. A bumblebee. Believe this, a bumblebee, if you put it in an open tumbler, will be there until it dies. It never stops trying to get out the sides, but the top is wide open. Looking up would be the solution. You know, we're like that, the buzzard, the bat, the bumblebee. We struggle about with our problems. We lay awake in the middle of the night, and all we have to do is look up. That's where the Savior, the Lord Jesus Christ, is waiting to help. The peace, the answers, the saving grace. We just need to look up and ask. The buzzard, the bat, the bumblebee. 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
11: 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Tonight, or actually later this afternoon, the iconic Ed Sullivan Theater marquee lights up with The Late Show one more time. The Late Show with Stephen Colbert, but that franchise will end a 30-plus year run with the show's finale tonight. Jack Loger, you can hear him on mornings with the Jack and Nikki Show on WVAQ. He is a bit of a comedy historian and a comedy aficionado, if you will. He joins us on Metro News Talk Line. Jack, good morning.
12: Good morning, Dave and TJ. How are you, gentlemen?
11: If we were any better, we would be you, Jack.
12: Wow, what an odd backhanded compliment.
11: It's the only way I give them out, buddy.
12: Segment.
11: The only way I give them out.
12: By the way, listen, I don't want to derail this right up front, but I just wanted to I want to pose a question here before we get started. Dave, why am I not your mom's favorite guest on this show? I mean, I turned this on the other day. You've got somebody on there, and you're like, hey, my mom loves you. You're her favorite. I'm like, whoa, Dave, did you not tell your mom that I'm your special boy?
11: Hey, listen, buddy, she has not mentioned you one time, ever.
12: Well,
11: not one
12: time.
11: Amelia, on the other hand, she wants more Amelia.
12: Well, I'm going to kiss up to TJ's mom then and see where that gets me, okay? I hear that TJ's mom is a lovely woman. Her kindness and knowledge surpassed only by her great beauty. So let's just see if that gets me back on the show more often.
11: Well, all right, see if it works. See if it works.
12: All right.
11: Jack, late show's coming to a close tonight. You are a guy who kind of has studied comedy throughout the course of your career. What's this mean culturally, politically, from a comedy standpoint?
12: Well, I've studied comedy. God knows when I'll prove it, but I do like to watch it. I don't know. I think this is a really interesting situation, as you were saying in your setup there. It's not that they're replacing Stephen Colbert. They're ending the franchise. I mean, it's over, and it's going to be replaced by, believe it or not, Byron Allen's Comics Unleashed. That's kind of embarrassing to be replaced by that. I mean, what was Billy Ray Cyrus not available to come in and do some type of a show for him? So that's where it's going. And obviously, the narrative around this is they're forcing him off the air. Trump is essentially behind it. You know, he's being forced off the air by Trump administration, which, you know, I'm not really buying that. I've never really bought that. And I put together my argument for why I don't buy it in a four-part presentation. Would you gentlemen like to hear that?
11: Are there slides that go with this, by the way?
12: Yeah, but I'm just going to show them to TJ's mom because she's the only one who deserves to see them.
11: Okay. Wow.
13: Well, go on, my mom has become front and center on Talkline today. Sorry, Mom.
12: Now, listen, I know how to kiss up, buddy. I know how to do it. Well, first of all, and we talked about this the last time I was on your show, the Colbert show loses money. It loses a lot of money. It's losing $40 million a year. Now, that can't go on forever. I mean, at some point, you're going to have to put a stop to that. So there's that. Colbert wasn't yanked immediately. They announced this last July, and then they left him on the air for nightly nonstop attacks, not only on Trump, but also on CBS, which I thought was really interesting. That's been going on and on and on. Don't forget, Trump has also been openly asking ABC to fire Jimmy Kimmel for months, which is kind of weird, really, when you think about that, but that part aside, how's that going? Well, not well, because Jimmy Kimmel's show is profitable. Jimmy Kimmel's show makes money, and Stephen Colbert's show loses money. And I really think that's the bottom line. I mean, I really think that's what it comes down to. And then, as we said, you know, they're not replacing Colbert. They're ending the franchise. So, I mean, this to me looks like it was inevitable. You got a massive staff, a bloated budget, losing millions of dollars. It's just the end of the run. And I think that it's easier to point to an outside source, some type of external circumstance outside of your control, like the president hates me, wants me out of here, than it is to just admit, hey, man, this show didn't work, it failed, and they're cutting me loose. You know, because these are showbiz phonies, after all. I mean, let's not forget that.
13: Yeah. Jack, here's what I heard. It's not really Trump. It's not really the format. Late night can still be successful. It's not really all that much in that the on-demand viewing is taking away the live viewership. It's that Colbert just didn't have it, and people didn't like it. Is that fair?
12: I think that probably is fair. I really think, I don't want to call the guy a one-trick pony, but, man, the politics and the Trump bashing night after night after night, regardless of how you feel about Donald Trump, it doesn't matter. You might hate the guy, you might like the guy, but the same topic every night for years?
13: Yeah.
12: I don't know how you find an audience doing that outside of the people who really genuinely hate Trump, and certainly there are plenty of those, but enough to keep you in business, I don't think so.
11: Jack, just to illustrate that point, I was reading yesterday, as a matter of fact, Impractical Jokers, you know, the practical joke show, I think it's on TBS, True TV, those two, got its highest ratings ever in like its 13th, 14th season, And what the producer said, people just want to laugh at funny, silly stuff and not get hit over the head with political rhetoric 24/7.
12: I really believe that, and I mention on here once in a while Conan O'Brien. I think that's what makes him stand out from everybody else. Conan O'Brien, he's just silly and ridiculous and whimsical, and that's the kind of stuff he focuses on, and it's also evergreen comedy. If you look at Conan O'Brien's archives, you can watch them just about any time. They're not tied into the headlines. It's not just reactionary stuff to the news. It's just, like I said, this whimsical, silly kind of comedy that plays anytime. You can go back and watch him, and he has his politics, but he stays clear of them on the air. And yeah, I really think that's it. I think you just want to laugh, you want to relax at the end of the day, and some people just want to get away from politics sometimes.
11: Jack Loger, you can hear him mornings on WVAQ up in Morgantown on the Jack and Nikki show. He thinks he understands comedy and campaign to be TJ's mom's favorite guest. All right, good luck, Jack.
12: Hey, TJ, tell your mom I said hi.
13: Well, just so you know, she does not like the show Impractical Jokers, so...
11: You're in trouble,
12: I
11: Loger.
12: I still love your mom. I'm not going to be deterred. I'll just tell you that right now.
11: Jack, always appreciate it. Thank you, as always.
12: See you, bud.
11: Got to take a break. Wrap up the hour. Back after this.
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3: The White House says Reuters is wrong. I'm Dave Anthony, Fox News, reacting to a report this morning that Iran's supreme leader is drawing a hard line, refusing to give up what President Trump calls nuclear dust, enriched uranium. The U.S. wants to extract in the push to keep Iran from making weapons.
4: President Trump has insisted while he's allowing time and in no rush, if they don't get the right answers, U.S. forces are ready to go. Iran is currently reviewing the new U.S. proposal.
3: And as the U.S. blockade remains around Iran's ports and Iran keeps blocking a lot of other shipping, Fox's Jeff Paul also reports from Dubai.
4: Here in the Gulf, countries like the UAE aren't really messing around. They are already coming up with contingencies and other plans if this goes on much longer. They're building a new pipeline that goes around the Strait of Hormuz. They won't have to even use it. And it's said to be 50% complete already, Bill.
3: Oil prices up about 2% today. Gas up another penny. AAA's national average for regular now $4.56 per gallon, the highest since the summer of 2022. Half those surveyed in the new Fox News poll call that a major problem. 60% oppose U.S. military action in Iran. And today in the House, maybe the Senate, Democrats will attempt to pass another war powers resolution trying to limit the president in Iran. This hour at the Senate, Acting Attorney General Todd Blanche will meet with Republicans discussing the compensation fund set up. Nearly $1.8 billion in taxpayer money for those believing they were targeted by the Biden Justice Department. Democrats called colossal corruption. The African Ebola outbreak keeps spreading, and a vaccine may not be ready till 2027.
5: The WHO has declared an international health emergency after hundreds of suspected cases and scores of deaths were found in the Democratic Republic of Congo and Uganda. Healthcare workers on the ground say they don't have enough protective equipment or sufficient training to deal with the crisis.
3: That's Fox's Jonathan Savage. 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
10: WHAR News Time is 11:03. It is 54 degrees and raining in Morgantown. Good morning. I'm Joe Nelson at the WHAR News Desk. Metro News AccuWeather Forecast says to expect on and off showers for the rest of your day with a high of 64. A complete Metro News AccuWeather Forecast is coming up. News this hour is brought to you by Omega Commercial Interiors in Morgantown and in Charleston, a proud West Virginia company. Mon County commissioners are making moves to stabilize the county's growing jail bill. Commissioner Sean Sikora confirming that adjustments to spending are being accounted for.
11: We're going
10: to
11: pause on our opioid grants process for now, so we won't have a round of opioid grant applications available this spring.
10: Jail bill costs are estimated to be up to $1 million over the budget for the current fiscal year. And the commission also approving additional funding in next fiscal year's budget to add two assistant prosecutors and a full-time administrative assistant to staff to address case backlogs. The Mon County Prosecutor's Office reported that they handled over 1,000 misdemeanor cases and over 600 felony cases last year alone. In the Morgantown City Council, hearing a presentation from MUB detailing proposed $150 million in improvements that are planned over the next several years, Strand Associates engineer Scott Stearns reporting that the proposed improvements are aimed to meet federal and state controlled sewer outflow standards.
8: So the goal isn't to eliminate CSOs, the goal is to control CSOs.
10: A formal bid for the work is expected to be presented in the next 1 to 2 years. And an investigation is ongoing into a mobile home fire in Harrison County that sent one person to the hospital. The fire was reported around 6:40 this morning in the Rockwell Lane area of Enterprise. Crews from six different departments responded to the scene. It's 54 degrees in Morgantown. The Metro News AccuWeather forecast is coming up next, right here on the Voice of Morgantown. 104.5 FM and AM 1440 WAJR.
12: Here's the Metro News AccuWeather forecast. Today, expect a bit of rain in the morning, then skies will be mostly cloudy, making it cooler with a high of 62. Tonight will remain mostly cloudy with a low of 56. Tomorrow will be cool with periods of rain and a thunderstorm reaching a high of 61. On Saturday, there will be considerable cloudiness, staying cool with a few showers and a thunderstorm reaching a high of 65. Sunday will be mainly cloudy but warmer with a chance of a couple of showers and a high of 84. With the Metro News AccuWeather forecast, I'm meteorologist Joe Lundberg.
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1: 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Hope you're having a great start to your Thursday. We appreciate you listening in on one of our great radio affiliates across the state. Or if you've logged on. 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Jake Link is actually going to be working Sports Line today. So Zach Karolchik is here running the video stream this morning. And Ethan Collins is our audio producer. You can be part of the show, 304-TALK-304. That is the text line, 800-765-8255. That's the phone number. Governor Morrissey recently spoke to Fox News, telling Fox News, hey, Virginia's going to go this way, we're going to go that way. We're going to try to bring some businesses over here. We'll talk to Berkeley County Development Authority Executive Director Jennifer Smith coming up bottom of the hour. What makes Berkeley County, Eastern Panhandle, so attractive to potentially to businesses in Northern Virginia or Maryland or Pennsylvania or anywhere for that matter? We'll talk to her coming up bottom of the hour. Once again, say good morning to TJ Meadows in the Charleston Encova Insurance Studios. Good morning, sir.
13: Good morning. It would be really nice to steal some existing business from Virginia. That's a heck of a lot easier than starting something from scratch.
1: How about this? How about we bring the Washington Commanders to Berkeley County? How about we steal them? You think we can pull that one off?
13: That may be a bit ambitious, but look, I like it. Think big. Think big. So, yeah, I mean, we can start a project around that, get a coalition going.
1: Their training facilities in Loudoun County. Why don't we get that one started? We'll get all, you. That'll be our project, TJ. Let's bring them up. We'll get Brad. Brad's a Washington fan, too. We'll bring, I don't know if you're a Washington fan or not. I used to be. We'll bring them over. We'll put them in. We'll put them in Berkeley County there. How about that for some economic development?
13: Anything is attainable in business, David. The only limiting factor is yourself. So if you really want to do it, we'll work on it.
1: TJ's motivational speeches later on the podcast channel.
13: Mm-hmm.
1: Hoppy Kirchville, speaking of motivational speeches, Hoppy has commentary this morning over at the website WVMetroNews.com this morning. Weighing in on the Trump slush fund, Hoppy joins us this morning. Hoppy, good morning. Thanks for joining us.
14: Good morning. Thanks for having me.
1: All right, Hop, what's your take? As the president somehow negotiated a settlement with himself, sort of, for a $1 billion slush fund, what's going on here?
14: Yeah, that's what it is. And in legal disputes, you're supposed to have adversarial sides. So there's an actual dispute, competing points of view. Otherwise, it's not a legitimate suit. Let's start there. And this is, and even the president acknowledged this is the president cutting a deal with the Justice Department, headed up by his former personal attorney. So even like Trump said, it's like Trump cutting a deal with himself. That's the first problem. The second problem is, and there's several with this, is that this one part of the deal in his suit against the IRS, quote, forever, that the IRS is, quote, forever barred and precluded from prosecuting or pursuing tax claims against Trump and his family members and businesses that would have been made prior to the settlement with the IRS. Well, first, that's illegal. Well, federal law prohibits the executive branch from interfering with the ability of IRS to conduct or terminate audits or investigations. So that's the problem, number one. And I think that, and also it lets Trump off the hook for what could be as much as $100 million in tax liability based on his tax returns that were in fact leaked, which we'll get to that in just a minute. And then second of all, this creation of the slush fund, this $1.776 billion fund to compensate individuals who supposedly were targets of government, quote unquote, weaponization. And this is what the Wall Street Journal said. The Trump family is not eligible for payouts, but the rioters who stormed the U.S. Capitol are likely to apply. And there's this five-member commission. It's going to be appointed by Trump's Justice Department. It's going to decide who can get money and how much they can get. So under this agreement, someone who stormed the U.S. Capitol, assaulted police officers, interfered with the peaceful transfer of power, then were later pardoned by Trump, could get some of our money, taxpayer money. And to me, that's like, TJ, somebody breaks into your house, steals some of your stuff, and then, and is found guilty of stealing your stuff, but upon review, you're going to have to pay them for whatever, some amount of money. It's outrageous.
13: It is outrageous. And as I think about it, Hoppy, part of me is mad, just mad. And then part of me is, well, why are you surprised, you idiot, talking about me? Look at everything that he's done and he's gotten away with. He's like a child that continues to press and press and press and will do so until someone stands up and says no.
14: Well, and who is that someone? I mean,
13: yeah.
14: Let me go back to a point, and that is that the tax returns, there was a guy that worked as a contractor for the IRS, and he thought he was doing some sort of civic good when he released tax returns of Trump and hundreds of other individuals. He was caught. He was sent to jail. And the settlements that have been reached so far, a lot of them have just been formal apologies. And Trump is entitled to a formal apology for his tax return being leaked. That never should happen. He was wronged by that. He's entitled to a formal apology for that. That's one thing. But how do you get from that to paying off, or the potential of paying off, people who broke into the Capitol and tried to stop the peaceful transfer of power and assaulted police officers? And so when will Republicans say enough is enough? When will they say, I can't stand by while there's the creation of this taxpayer-funded slush fund to pay off people who stormed the U.S. Capitol? When does that happen? When does a Jim Justice or Shelley Moore Capito or Riley Moore, when do they step up and say, I can't abide this? When?
15: 2029.
14: Well, you see, Dave, it's a good point, because you see what happens with the last couple would happen in Indiana and Kentucky and Louisiana. You see what happens when people run afoul of Donald Trump. They lose.
15: Well, my point, 2 points there. Yes, they're going to choose their words very carefully. Number one, but number two, it's very, at this point, very likely there will be a Democrat in the White House in 2029. And you know, Hop, from doing this all these years, suddenly your views and opinions may flip flop on what exactly needs to stop happening now, and what's a travesty and a threat to democracy when the other party is in the White House.
14: Yeah, I mean, if there, let's say, and I said this in the commentary, that, look, if Trump can get away with this, what do you think the payback's going to be if a Democrat with the same ethical indifference as Donald Trump gets into office? I mean, because you're breaking all these norms, right? You're setting the bar lower and lower and lower. And so that means if Trump can do it, then anybody else can do it. And we've crossed the, then we will have crossed the Rubicon.
13: it's the point of this. It's not just about the IRS and the slush fund. That's bad enough. But it's the acknowledgement that the rule of law means nothing to the president of the United States. You talked about it in your piece and you just articulated, this is illegal. It's against statute. He doesn't care. He does not care. And that is a direct threat to the Republic. And to your point, whether the next guy's a Democrat or a Republican, we were having a conversation in the office about this morning, and someone here brought up the same point you did, Hoppy. Well, what about the next guy and the next guy? They're going to try it. They're going to try it. We really have transcended and crossed the Rubicon and moved into a different era, I think, in American politics, that depending on who sits in that chair next and whether or not they restore some level of morality to the Oval Office, we could be in real trouble.
14: Yeah, I think that's true. And the question is whether we continue down that path, as we said, cross the Rubicon, from which there's no return, or whether the pendulum swings back the other way. And I don't know. I don't know the answer to that. But I would think that, look, and I understand that West Virginia is a pro-Trump state. And I understand that a lot of West Virginians really support Donald Trump and like Donald Trump for a variety of reasons. I get all that. But at some point, you got to look at this. If you are a law-abiding, tax-paying citizen, and nobody likes paying taxes, you look at this and go, wait a minute. You mean there's a deal cut where you can cut a deal where the IRS can never look at my, at least can't go back and look at my tax returns? You can cut that deal? Wait a minute. You mean some of my hard-earned taxpayer dollars are going to pay people that broke into the United States Capitol is going to pay them? That's what, at some point, you would think that folks would go, I like Trump, but that doesn't quite sound right to me. Right?
13: Well, I would hope.
15: Do you think folks are apathetic, though? Do you think folks are apathetic because we pay tax dollars? They go to things we don't want our tax dollars going to all the time. Do you think folks just kind of throw their hands up and go, all right, whatever, I got other things to worry about. Do you think there's apathy that has set in when it comes to issues like this?
14: Well, I think a couple of things, Dave. One is that, look, the more these things that happen, that has a dulling effect, right? It's not new. This has been Trump's pattern for some time. So it's like, oh, okay, one more thing. But, you know, if I could pivot a little bit, look, I'm very blessed. I don't have any financial worries to speak of, but every time I pull into the gas station, I look across from me and see people getting gas, and I think, what are they thinking? What are they thinking when they just filled up their modest vehicle and paid $75 or $80, or the guy that pulls in the pickup truck and pays $115 to fill up his truck with diesel fuel? That kind of stuff, you have to think that resonates, right? And as I said in the previous commentary, that is all on Trump. I mean, he's the one that decided to declare war against Iran, and that now has reached this stalemate level. And because of that, gas prices are out of control and are costing people. So, and you look, you do see it, TJ, you see it reflected in the polls. I mean, hardcore MAGA supporters are going to be with him regardless. I get that. But yeah. I think there's a great middle that may be saying, this is not what we signed up for.
13: Well, and I hope they speak up, because for all the talk we do about Iran, North Korea, China, this, that, the other, this is what could ultimately end the Republic right here. The rot from within, without good people standing up and becoming more vocal and talking about these things and getting more engaged. And I get it's a tough ask. I get people are busy. But Hop, I take it back to what we saw, a week ago now with the election. Look, 20% of registered voters stepping forward. I get people are busy. Maybe they're not excited about the candidates, but that's how this all happens when we don't exercise our voice and stand up for what we know to be true and good.
14: Yeah, that's true. As when I'm talking to people about this, I usually summarize by saying the government we get, we deserve.
13: Yeah.
14: I mean, we elect these people, and I'm talking about older people. We elect them. They are elected by us, and we would hope and expect they would follow the rule of law. But the government we get, we deserve. And if we're willing to stand for some of these things, then we're going to get these things. right? That's unfortunately that's how it goes. As long as you have individuals in power who are not guided by, who do not set the bar high, and are not guided by a true sense of ethics and morality, and are not guided by the rule of law, then that's what we're going to get.
15: But we've set the incentive structure. Those types of people, Hop, that you're talking about, the good people that have the high bar, that have the high bar from, what's the incentive for them to get involved and to play by that set of rules when your opponents and the people that want to beat you or to defeat you in an election or just flat out ruin your career, they're not going to play by that set of rules. The incentive structure has been built to do all of the other things. Trump's playing by the rules of the game right now. I mean, I don't like the rules, don't get me wrong, but he's playing by the rules of the game.
14: Dave, let's go to the state election. You wrote about that this week.
15: Yeah.
14: And raised the question is, okay, who wants to run? Do you?
15: No.
14: Do I? Does TJ? I mean, and I've heard this, as you guys have, about individuals going around and doing candidate recruitment and saying, you know, go into somebody's office and say, look, you're a upstanding individual, you're a success, we think you have good ideas, we think you could be a contributor to our state, and run for office. And the answer is, you got to be kidding me. You want me to subject myself to what this environment is like? You want my friends and neighbors to get mailings that say awful things about me? Never in a million years. And just as you wrote about, Dave, that kind of that environment in which we exist now politically discourages probably 99%, I'm guessing, 99% of people from even running because they don't want to subject themselves to that kind of misery.
16: Hobby, is this about leadership? I mean, what leader in Congress is going to step up? And maybe it's someone close to Trump. Maybe it's a Johnson. Maybe it's a Thune. Maybe it's a Capito. I don't know. Who steps up and is willing to take a bullet if that's how it ends up, but say the right thing and confront the president and get him to reconsider?
14: Well, you just said take a bullet. Who is willing to take a bullet? And I don't know. Look, it's incumbent upon Republicans who are, and I get it. I mean, I understand. I understand the political risk of doing that, but it's, and we see what's happened in the last couple of primary elections, but it's, if there's going to be a change now, it's incumbent upon Republicans in Congress now to be willing to speak up. And I just don't know if there is the willingness to do that.
15: You can read Hoppy's commentary over at the website, WVMetroNews.com. Hop, 30 seconds. End on something positive. Give me some optimism, Hop. Anything.
14: The WVU baseball team.
15: Yes.
14: Heading into the Big 12 tournament in Arizona. They're hot. They're heading into the tournament. Coach Stabens has done a great job. Follow the Mountaineers all the way to the NCAA tournament. How about that?
15: I like it, Hop. I like it. Mountaineer baseball. I'm in on that. Thank you, Hoppy. Appreciate it.
14: Thanks, guys. Have a great day.
15: Hoppy Kirstable, host emeritus. You can read his commentary at WVMetroNews.com. Take a break. Back in a moment. This is Talk Line from the Covenant Insurance Studios.
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28: There was a teacher gave out a test to every one of the students when they came in. It was a surprise. One page, he handed it to them with the print down. When everybody had one, he said, okay, turn it over and I want you to write about what you see. This test was nothing but a blank page with one black dot in the middle. And that's what they had to write about, what they saw. Every student wrote about the black dot, what they thought it meant, where it was on the page. He said, here you had a nice white piece of paper, but you focused on the dark spot. He said, our life is a gift, but if we insist on focusing only on the dark spot, the health issues that bother us, a lack of money, a relationship problems, then the dark spots will be the ones that pollute our mind. We need to take our eyes away from the black dots in our life and focus on the blessings, all those good things in life. And a Savior, Jesus Christ, died for our sins to give us hope, peace, and the promise of everlasting life. So don't focus on the dark spots and have a good day. 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
15: Couple of texts here. We're going to talk economic development with the executive director of the Berkeley County Economic Development Authority, Jennifer Smith, in just a couple of minutes. Texter sends along several gifts of Thumper from the old Bambi movie. Hoppy is thumping again over Trump. TDS for Hoppy, says the texter. I don't like the slushy fund either. Now when will Democrats, except for Fetterman, exonerate themselves for allowing millions upon millions of illegals to invade our sovereign nation, resulting more than $1.8 billion in financial burden? Hey guys, the Supreme Court said he could not be punished for doing anything illegal as long as he was doing it as part of his presidential duties. There you go. Trump 29, four more years, says the texter. None of the possible Democratic candidates are as corrupt as the orange Jesus. They don't eat their babies, and they're not morally bankrupt. Vote blue. Every time someone of any power, Congress, speaks up, the man at the White House and his sycophants go into attack mode. Fire everyone! Listening to you talk to Hoppy brings to mind when you both said on Trump actions, when is enough to speak out
2: against the person. Wait a minute. The excuses from the Justice family for non-payment of taxes to the Greenbrier County, various state taxes, personal federal taxes. You joke and say that's just how the justice does business. Justices do business. Where are the rules, guidelines? If a Democrat ever gets elected and does what Trump is doing, MAGAs, Republicans, and conservatives will be the loudest, cringiest, whiniest, most hypocritical people on earth. And that's why I have zero respect for the right. I will add, and you will not hear a peep out of the left. That was my point. 304 talk 304. All right, we'll get to more of the text. We've got a lot of them to get to. We'll talk economic development over in the Eastern Panhandle. What makes Berkeley County attractive? We'll talk to the executive director of the Economic Development Authority in Berkeley County, Jennifer Smith, coming up. More of your text as well. 304 talk 304 800-765 talk. This is Talkline from the Incova Insurance Studios on Metro News, the voice of West Virginia. It's 11:30. Let's check in with the Metro News Radio Network. Find out what's happening all across the great state of West Virginia.
3: West Virginia Metro News, I'm Jeff Jenkins. The state tax department says the Greenbrier Resort owes it $4.4 million in unpaid sales taxes. The state has filed to intervene in the Greenbrier County lawsuit between the Justice family, which owns the resort, and the Omni Resort Hotel Group that's trying to seize control because it holds the loan debt. Metro News statewide correspondent Brad McElhaney lays out the state's case.
4: Lawyers for the state say that because the receiver has been requested to manage the defendant's assets, the existing tax liens claimed by the tax department must be prioritized and protected during the litigation.
3: Brad has more in a story posted at WVMetroNews.com. Meteorologists say it would be a good idea to stay alert over the next week for possible severe weather. Veteran Kanawha County Homeland Security Director, Emergency Manager C.W. Sigmund says being alert's the best bet.
5: I think we need to stay tuned for the next few days and keep track of the weather. We've not got much rain, and I'm in Charleston right now. We've not got much rain. We need some rain. But toward the next few days, we have rain every day. So as it goes along, we need to keep an eye on it.
3: Also, cooler temperatures across the state through the Memorial Day holiday weekend. Drive through the Marshall University campus today. You'll spot dozens of volunteers doing various projects as part of the 5th Annual Marshall Community Cares Week. Work also taking place around Marshall's South Charleston campus. That work continues today in both locations. 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For 40 years, the voice of West Virginia.
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3: The best high school track and field athletes from across the state will gather at Laidley Field in Charleston beginning tomorrow afternoon for the state track meet. And they're going to see more Charleston police officers there to watch them. The capital city increasing security after there was a shots fired incident near Laidley during a track meet earlier this month. Deputy Police Chief Tony Hazlett tells Metro News they'll have more officers inside and outside the stadium and also on the warm-up routes in Charleston's East End. From the Metro News Anchor Desk, I'm Jeff Jenkins.

0: The unofficial start of summer, believe it or not, is this weekend, and soon boat weather will arrive. 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Governor Morrissey recently appeared on Fox News talking about the economic backyard brawl, saying that he wants to target, well, Virginia. Would like to bring some of those businesses from Northern Virginia, where he says Democrat Governor Abigail Spanberger is not living up to that moderate label, making it harder for businesses, and he wants businesses to come to West Virginia. Maybe Berkeley County? What makes Berkeley County such an attractive place for business? Let's find out. Jennifer Smith's executive director of the Berkeley County Economic Development Authority joins us on Metro News Talk Line this morning. Jennifer, good morning, and thanks for joining us.
1: Good morning. Thank you for having me.
0: So the governor, he's looking around going, hey, you know, well, if it's going to be harder to do business in Virginia, maybe Loudoun County businesses want to come to Berkeley County. What makes Berkeley County such an attractive business location?
1: Absolutely. So Berkeley County offers a lot of great opportunities. We have direct access to I-81 with proximity to I-70 as well. We have rail access. We have close connections to the Port of Baltimore as well. The cost of land is lower, as well as, you know, we are continuing to focus on infrastructure here in Berkeley County, and the access to the regional labor shed is really important. So we are not only pulling from West Virginia, we're pulling from Maryland, Virginia, and Pennsylvania for that workforce, which is extremely important. And, you know, the quality of life, employees can live in the community with lower housing costs. And, you know, there is great outdoor recreation and, you know, access to larger metro areas without being directly right in the middle of it. And, you know, Northern Virginia is one of the most expensive business markets in the country. But it's also one of the most dynamic, but it creates opportunity for Berkeley County because we're not just, you know, disconnecting people to Northern Virginia. We're just offering them a way to still stay connected, but, you know, offering those advantages in West Virginia.
2: So, Jennifer, let's get under the hood here a little bit. What's the strategy? Are we actually going after businesses physically and we want them to relocate? And I agree, Berkeley County checks all of the boxes. Do we just want people to relocate and live there and then work elsewhere? Do we want a combination of the both? Who's leading this? Is it you? Is it the state? What's our plan?
1: You know, so we work collectively in coordination with the state as well as locally. And, you know, we're not just targeting businesses in Northern Virginia. I think our location plays a huge role in that. And, you know, the businesses are looking here in West Virginia. You know, the governor's plan, he's made economic growth a huge priority and, you know, creating site-ready properties. And he's continuing to emphasize, you know, cutting the red tape and improving the speed of business, which is very important to a lot of businesses. And right here in Berkeley County, we have, you know, connections that, you know, allow that opportunity to happen. And decisions can be made very quickly in West Virginia.
0: Talking to Jennifer Smith, she's executive director of the Berkeley County Development Authority. So, Jennifer, give me the you know, quick pitch, the 30-second pitch. When you're talking to a business, I don't know, you mentioned the infrastructure, you mentioned all the boxes, but that's a significant investment. So why? What's the why? Why bring a business to Berkeley County? And then not just the business, but bring your employees, the people into that area.
1: You know, absolutely. You know, West Virginia, we do focus aggressively on attracting investment to the state. And, you know, we believe Berkeley County is a great place where, you know, we're in a strong position where, you know, families can, you know, come here and make a decent wage and, you know, invest in our community as well. You know, and I mentioned we are very closely within a day's drive of 70% of the population, which is a great for logistical reasons as well. That matters for manufacturing, distribution, logistics, and all of that. So we are continuing to, you know, focus on what we do, and, you know, our location is the main part of that. And, you know, we're continuing to have site-ready sites available, and we're working very closely with all of our utility partners and making sure that when businesses are ready, we can, you know, make those decisions together. And we are, you know, there's a lot of tax incentives and things like that for businesses as well that make it very attractive for them to locate here as well.
2: Help me understand the process, because I agree site readiness is important. You have to have those sites to be

0: obviously, I think because of Procter & Gamble has kind of put us on the map. And folks are, you know, realizing that we are in a great place to do business. And, you know, that's why we have, you know, handcraft services that just located here, CMC Steel, and Clorox, as well as many others, Treplar. We have a lot of foreign investment that's looking in our state as well, because, you know, businesses want to know they have a community that understands the industry, the infrastructure, the permitting, the workforce, and things like that. And as, you know, you mentioned the site readiness program, the governor just, you know, just recently supported $2.1 million in grants just for site readiness. And, you know, the speed to market is really important for businesses. And, you know, they are looking for opportunities that, you know, they're not going to have to wait a long time for that.
1: You know, Jennifer, you're highlighting a lot of things. I know we have talked about, TJ's talked about, we've talked about with the lawmakers. It's the flexibility, the versatility, the nimbleness to move quickly at the speed of business. You got some other things they're going for you. The infrastructure you mentioned. There's flat land in Berkeley County too, which is at a premium in a lot of places in the state. Let me ask you this, a little bit of a broad question. How do we expand that? I know you're obviously, you know, one, you know, business coming to Berkeley County, but we need that type of enthusiasm. We need it all over the state. How do we spread that across the state so we get that same type of readiness, if you will. So if a business wants to come to Ohio County or Cabell County or McDowell County, for that matter, we can make this happen quickly.
0: Yeah, absolutely. Well, I mentioned those site readiness grants. I mean, those were spread all over the state in multiple counties, so not just in Berkeley. So there's opportunities for every county. And I will say with the House bill, that was just the data center bill that was just passed. You know, that's an opportunity that will lift up all counties, and every county will now benefit from the data centers that are now locating in whichever county they are coming to, including Berkeley. So that's an opportunity where every other county that's not getting one gets 10%. So that will give them the ability to, you know, help their counties as well.
1: Jennifer Smith, Executive Director for the Berkeley County Development Authority. Jennifer, appreciate the time. Sounds like things going pretty well over in the Eastern Panhandle. We appreciate it.
0: Yeah, thank you for having me.
1: Absolutely. Jennifer Smith, Berkeley County Development Authority. She's the Executive Director. We'll get to your text coming up on the other side of the break. And, oh, do we have a few texts to get to? 304-TALK, 304 is the text line. The phone number is 800-765-TALK, 800-765-8255. 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

0: homeless little boy selling papers on the street corner. It was really cold. He went over to a policeman and said, "Do you happen to know where a homeless boy like me could find a warm place tonight?" The policeman said, "You go right down the street. See that big white house? Knock on the door. When the lady comes to the door, just say, 'John 3:16.'" He did that, and the lady let him in, took him to the kitchen, fed him a big warm meal, ran him a really hot bath. He hadn't been that full and that warm for a long time, and then tucked him in to a soft bed with lots of blankets. And he thought, "I don't know about this John 3:16. I don't understand it, but it sure is good for a cold little boy." The next morning there was breakfast, and then she explained John 3:16 and the sacrifices Jesus made. "You know it, for God so loved the world that he gave his only begotten Son. Whosoever believeth in him should not perish but have everlasting life." A little hard to comprehend, but very real. And have a good day from Success Floor Covering, Oakland and Holland Avenue, Westover.
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4: 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To the text line, 304-TALK-304. Texter says, "Wait until the left gets in power to do the things Trump does before accusing them of being silent about it. Don't try both sides when something hasn't happened." My friend, it has. It has. Go back to the Biden administration. Biden pardoned his entire family for things that may happen down the future, if you want to go down that road. Not to mention, the Hunter Biden using his dad's influence for business deals. Look, and this was my point to Hoppy. We've created an incentive structure where both sides go, "Well, that side did that, so we're going to push the envelope here." Trump's just pushed it as far as anybody ever has. Trump's taken it to the nth degree, but don't act like both sides haven't created this incentive structure where being above board is the good thing to do. I mean, it'd be nice, TJ.

0: Okay, but that's the incentive structure. The incentive structure is to get away with as much as you possibly can, and when your party's in the White House, ignore it.
1: It's the difference between what is legal and what is moral.
0: Right.
1: And it seems to me the level of morality in the Oval Office, regardless of party, has been on the downward slant for some time. I think Trump brings it to a different level, especially when it comes to character. But it's been sliding for some time. And I think it would raise a fair question. I think this question is fair. If our founders were somehow here today and could see what the presidency has become, I don't think they would recognize the presidency as they designed it. I truly do not.
0: 304 Talk, 304. We'll get some more text in. Dave, where were you and TJ during the Biden years? Trump's just following the full the playbook fully developed by the Biden lefties.
2: We weren't doing this show during the Biden administration.
0: 304.
1: Oh, come on, Dave. You should have went back for the last, I don't know, 10 election cycles and put a manifesto together on your thoughts prior to taking over these responsibilities.
2: And I have a hard enough time writing a commentary like once every 2 weeks, let alone a manifesto.
0: 304 Talk, 304. If your report is accurate about West Virginia having 20% of registered voters casting ballots in the primary, that's a sad state of affairs. Why can't West Virginia have Saturday voting to expand voting beyond government workers that are given the paid time to vote?
2: You have 10 days.
1: Yeah.
2: You have 10 days of early voting, two Saturdays in there to vote. There's no excuse. Hey, look, I've done the voting rant before. I don't want to do it again. You can do it if you want. There's no excuse. You can do mail-in. You can get an absentee ballot. You can do early voting. You can go day of. It takes 5 minutes.
1: People get so ticked off when I use this example, but it's powerful. That's why I use it. Tell the kid who got out of a Higgins boat in Normandy that you don't have time to go vote. Tell that kid that.
0: Let's go to Greg and Ona. He wants to weigh in. Hey, Greg. What's up, buddy?
3: Hey, Greg Riley down in Ona. Just wanted to let you know that, you know, yes, the Trump thing is we went back and forth on this, you know, paying people to attack the camp, and somebody brought up the word morality. As a Christian man who believes that Jesus Christ is my Lord and Savior, that is the problem. The quote, I'm doing air quotes right now in the air, the Christians that believe that Donald Trump is this great and moral man, thrice divorced, $130,000 to Stormy Daniels, wants to go grab him by the you-know-what, to support that is disgusting. As you walk into church Sunday, and that's what's in your head thinking that's okay, you might want to turn around before you make the front steps and just go back home. That is the problem. It's not. This is not government. It's not secular. This is where the Christian quote right, of which I will never claim to be, although Jesus Christ is my Lord and Savior, I'm never going to be part of that group. I don't. Why would I want to be? And then the reverse is, I say that and people get on me and say, well, he loves Joe Biden. Joe Biden was the worst president in the United States history. Doesn't mean Donald Trump can't be a close second. If those were the two best that we have, man, we're in trouble. Thanks, guys. Great program.
0: Thank you, Greg. Great call. We appreciate it. 800-765-TALK, the phone number, 304-TALK, 304, the text line. 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
0: 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So go ahead, play today. Back to the phones. Tell you what, let's get in some text here. 304-TALK-304. Trump is trying to federalize the elections. The Constitution states it's up to the states to follow the Constitution, which the administration doesn't always, not a Dem or Republican. I'm a constitutionalist. Follow the rule of law. That was an early Steam release. Yeah, I think we got started early this week.
1: A good one.
0: Biden's Justice Department indicted his son. Biden pardoned his son. Trump pardoned insurrectionists who were convicted of treason. How is that the same as Biden, asks the texter. Trump pardoned criminals. Biden pardoned people to protect them from criminals. Trump. T-Rump, says the texter. Okay. Thank you, Ethan. Appreciate it. Berkeley County is a great place to live, but we have such need for certified teachers. 92 certified teachers resigned this year between August 2025 and May 2026. Next year, we will have close to 300 open teaching positions because teachers simply can't afford to work and live here. Cost of living allowance is a must next year, says the texter.
1: Locality pay.
0: Sorry, did you have something in your throat there, TJ?
1: No, I think I got it. Appreciate it. Yeah.
0: Citizens of Berkeley County are tired of seeing explosion of people moving in here. Traffic is horrible. Housing cost is crazy. Please come and take as many of these outsiders to other West Virginia counties. Poor form and scheduling, guys. Great show, but a lot of us freaks love Steam release because we're mad as hell and ... says the texter. Dave and Uncle TJ.
1: Uncle TJ.
0: Let me get this straight. The Democrats support Obama's buddies, the Iranians, over Israel and the bloody United States of America. Sick people, says the texter. Gentlemen, Northern Virginia, the majority of the people there are very liberal Democrats. Let's bring in the business, not their people. I'm all for business and not people. I don't like people. I kid, sort of. I don't like crowds. Let me put it that way.
1: I'm going to make a t-shirt inspired by you. Bring people. Or bring data centers, not people. There you go.
0: We'll talk to you tomorrow. Steam release at 11:33. It's Talk Line on Metro News, the voice of West Virginia.
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13: A rollback aimed at relief. I'm Lisa Brady, Fox News.
14: Today's actions are saving over $2.4 billion. For American families.
13: That's EPA Administrator Lee Zeldin moments ago alongside President Trump and business leaders as more Biden-era energy restrictions are scrapped. In this case, refrigeration rules. This as the president's approval rating on the economy sinks to 29% in new Fox polling. Just over half surveyed call rising gas prices a major problem as the conflict with Iran continues. The White House says a Reuters report of Iran's supreme leader ruling out giving up enriched uranium is not true. And the president has rejected Iranian reports the U.S. has offered sanctions relief.
15: I think at this hour it's fair to say that shuttle diplomacy is in high gear. Tehran reportedly looking at the latest counter-peace proposal from Washington at this hour. But at the middle of all of this, we should mention, is Pakistan. The country's interior minister in Tehran for the second time in less than a week to help mediate the talks. Also, Pakistan's army chief expected to join the discussions.
13: Fox Business's Ashley Webster in Tel Aviv is a tug of war continues over the Strait of Hormuz. A long-awaited report on the Democrats' 2024 election loss is now public after internal pressure to release it.
16: The report released by DNC Chair Ken Martin today is nearly 200 pages long. And one of its arguments is that Democrats lost connection with working-class Americans, focusing too much on anti-Trump messaging instead of coming up with a strong economic message that would resonate with voters in the South, Midwest, and rural America. The report argues the 2024 election exposed deeper structural problems in the Democrats' operation, like not spending enough time and money to build relationships. It states Democrats need to do more to meet voters where they're getting their content, like social media.
13: Fox's Madeline Rivera. 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
20: WHAR News Time is 12:03. It is 55 degrees and lightly raining in Morgantown. Good afternoon. I'm Joe Nelson at the WHAR News Desk. Metro News Ag Weather Forecast says to expect on and off showers for the rest of your day with a high of 64. A complete Metro News Ag Weather Forecast is coming up. News this hour is brought to you by Lang Monument, located in Morgantown's Wharf District, serving families for over 150 years. The Greater Harrison County Drug and Violent Crime Task Force arresting a Michigan man for allegedly trafficking drugs into the region. Officers executing a search warrant in Clarksburg this week to arrest 27-year-old Michael Pounds of Detroit. A police search of his residence in the Northview neighborhood yielded several pounds of meth, a firearm, and cash. And the Morgantown City Council hearing a presentation from MUB detailing a proposed $150 million in improvements that are planned over the next several years. Strand Associates engineer Scott Stearns reporting that the proposed improvements to the Star City Wastewater Treatment Plant and the Deckers Creek Interceptor are aimed to meet federal and state sewer outflow standards.
21: So the goal isn't to eliminate CSOs, the goal is to control CSOs.
20: A formal bid for the work is expected to be presented in the next 1 to 2 years. A member of the State House of Delegates is requesting a recount. Harrison County Delegate Laura Kimball lost a primary challenge to Tim McNeely in the 71st District. After canvassing, McNeely won by 6 votes. In the Star City Police Department unveiling their new headquarters on the second floor of City Hall, Chief Glenn Staley offering positive reception to their new location.
22: All of the patrol officers and the lieutenant all have their own workstations. They all have their own computers, their own phones.
20: The move move from the basement of City Hall is expected to be fully completed within the next few weeks. It's 55 degrees in Morgantown. The Metro News Ag Weather Forecast is coming up next, right here on the Voice of Morgantown, 104.5 FM and AM 1440, WAJR.
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3: Here's the Metro News AccuWeather forecast. Today, expect a bit of rain in the morning, then skies will be mostly cloudy, making it cooler with a high of 62. Tonight will remain mostly cloudy with a low of 56. Tomorrow will be cool with periods of rain and a thunderstorm reaching a high of 61. On Saturday, there will be considerable cloudiness, staying cool with a few showers and a thunderstorm reaching a high of 65. Sunday will be mainly cloudy but warmer with a chance of a couple of showers and a high of 84. With the Metro News AccuWeather forecast, I'm meteorologist Joe Lundberg.

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1: Hi, everyone, and welcome to the show. It's Thursday. It's May 21st, 2026. I'm 13 News and Tonight Live anchor Amanda Barron alongside Jeff Jenkins. Hoppy will join us with commentary coming up in just a little bit. On the program today, House Speaker Roger Hanshaw will join us. He is on site in Clay County today where they are making a big announcement. I think it's a tourism-related announcement. We'll check in with him, but we really want to talk to him about the interim session, see how things are going as we move through that two-day session that involved only members of the House of Delegates. Also on the program today, Riley Moore will join us. He's talking about the water situation in southern West Virginia. You might be thinking that's not his district. He acknowledges that. We'll have him fill us in on all of that coming up in just a little bit. Jeff?
2: Hey,
1: happy Thursday.
2: Yeah, it's a Thursday.
1: It's a Thursday.
2: Yeah, Daniel Woods will be back today in the third hour, the 2 o'clock hour of the show today. And he's going to, one of his guests will be Joe Brocato setting up. Now we have all the teams that have qualified for the girls state high school softball tournament. And it's a little different format this year. You've got more teams involved and it's a different format. So Joe will be by with Daniel to kind of map that all out for folks. Games begin next week.
1: Okay.
2: Midweek next week.
1: We're getting there.
2: Yeah.
1: We're getting to that time of year.
2: Exactly. Exactly.
1: And a lot of people are going to be traveling this weekend too. We're thinking about the prices at the pump and is that really going to stop somebody from getting in their car and traveling?
2: I heard a national report this morning that said it's not.
1: Yeah.
2: Folks are going to, even though gas, I think, is 40% more maybe.
1: Yeah.
2: And this time last year,
1: it's a lot. Like, but I can tell you, at the top of the show, I teased this. Delegate Chris Anders is talking about the prices at the pump, and he agrees. He says in a mailing that he just put out that families need immediate relief, and he is ready to suspend the fuel tax now. So he's going to join us coming up in just a little bit to talk about his feeling on that. But it really is interesting because when prices go up, we always wonder. You know, what do people cut out? Maybe the longer trips are something that people are like, well, we're going on a vacation. We plan for, maybe won't eat out as much or something like that. Maybe you cut down on those little trips, you know, that we all just kind of take for granted and run day to day. But you got to have fuel in your car. I mean.
2: Right.
1: Yeah.
2: Yeah. And Anders is a Republican. Mm-hmm. So, and the Freedom Caucus has kind of called for this already, you know, and the Democrats. And,
1: yep.
2: You know, I mean, we'll see.
1: State Treasurer Pack as well.
2: Yeah, you're having Speaker Hanshaw on too.
1: Yeah.
2: Yeah.
1: So. Big day.
2: All right. So at the website, WVMetroNews.com, we've got several stories there. One is we just posted a little bit ago. There was a fatal hit and run in Mercer County early this morning, 12:30 this morning. And folks that travel the West Virginia Turnpike, if you live in that area of the state or, you know, if you're heading to the beach or wherever, south of Virginia, you'll stop in Princeton sometimes and you'll go to the Sheets there, not far on Oakvale Road, right off of 460. And so close to that, there was a deadly hit and run this morning at, 12:30 this morning. A local man in his early 30s was struck and killed by a vehicle, a black pickup truck. I got off the phone. I was on the phone earlier today with Mercer County Sheriff's Department Captain Steve Summers. They've released a little bit of a surveillance video, but and they admit, they've gotten some information off of that, but they need some more video or additional help. Here's what he said earlier today.
3: What we now believe to be possibly a black Ram 1500 was traveling towards the Athens Road intersection on Oakvale Road, struck the pedestrian and continued towards the Route 20 intersection.
2: So this vehicle would have right front, which would be passenger front end damage, particularly to the headlight area. And so I asked Captain Summers, where was the pedestrian? Was he in the road, on the side of the road? Where do they think he was?
3: Right now, preliminary investigation indicates that the pedestrian was at least on the fog line, but outside of the roadway.
2: Okay. And he was found by two other pedestrians, and then police arrived on the scene. Captain Summers says that, you know, they have this surveillance video, and they put out the kind of truck it is, so it'd be one with passenger side damage, basically right front damage, to a headlight. And he said, but they're hoping for maybe more surveillance video that would help them, because the truck was traveling pretty fast. The surveillance video they have hasn't been able to slow it down.
1: Yeah, you can see that in the picture. Yeah, I wondered if that,
2: right. Yeah, to get a good look. Here's what he said about that.
3: So we're hoping that, you know, we can get a better camera view with a better frame rate, or the truck is traveling slower, that we can get a better view of it.
2: Now, you know, at that in that area, I mean, it could vary. Now, again, he was headed toward the driver, whomever it was headed toward the intersection with Athens Road from Oakville Road. But again, a lot of people get off there. You know, that could be that U.S. Route 460 that goes to Virginia. You know, that goes over into, you know, part of Virginia. It's the turnpike. It's I-77 South. That's where the turnpike ends, actually, at that exit. And, you know, I-77 South goes down into Virginia, then on down into North Carolina. So, so you just don't know. But they're hoping to get some help. You can read our story. It's at WVMetroNews.com.
1: No word on the identification.
2: Yeah, I asked him about that. He did give me that it was a local man in his early 50s.
1: Okay.
2: But they have not released the name yet. Also, there was a sentencing today in Kanawha County Circuit Court in a deadly hit and run. In a deadly DUI, and not hit and run.
1: In Eastern Kanawha County.
2: Yeah, Eastern Kanawha County on Witcher Creek Road. This happened in December 2024. A Bell woman, 34-year-old Keisha Miller, was driving drunk, and she struck two people who were walking, and one of those people that she struck died. And so she had pled guilty to DUI causing death. And she had been on home confinement. She had no criminal record. She has been very cooperative since this happened. And today she got what you would consider an alternate sentence. I mean, she was sentenced to, Judge Richard Lindsay sentenced her to 3 to 15 years, but that 3 to 15 years is going to be spent on home confinement. The first year will be weekends in jail.
1: Okay.
2: And here's what she said earlier today. This is Keisha Miller testifying in court during her sentencing.
4: I'm ashamed and embarrassed to be before you today under these circumstances. My choices on November 15, 2024 were inexcusable, and because of my choices, another human being lost her life.
2: Okay, she said they're inexcusable, poor choices, and another person lost their life in that.
1: Significant in this is that new law that's on the books. It doesn't take effect until later in June, June 12th. That's Bailey's Law, and you might remember the governor signed that a couple of weeks ago. He signed that on May 8th. But that could have changed her sentence, Jeff.
2: Yeah, it could. And yes, because that, you know, some of those will no longer be available. So the lady that she struck and killed was Becky Martin. Daniel Woods was in the courtroom for us, and you can read his story there at WVMetroNews.com. But that was, that was kind of part of the story, you know, the new law and what the new law does. Also, we've talked about Run for the Wall a little bit, right? And they arrived in the Kanawha Valley last evening at Nitro, and then over to, Hurricane, spent the night in Hurricane. We're at the state capitol today for about 90 minutes. We're at the state capitol, and then and now they're on the road to Greenbrier County. Jessica Lynch was there today.
1: I heard our reporter Kelly McElhaney interviewed her. She was thrilled to get that chance, but she's doing great work with veterans.
2: Trying to encourage them. Here's what she told our Jack Carlson.
5: It is a way to give my support back, because so many people supported and prayed and, you know, was there for me when I came home. So anytime that I can kind of give back in that sense, it's special to me.
2: All right. There's Jessica Lynch. Hey, President
1: Always
2: Trump.
1: Love hearing from her.
2: Yeah. President Trump is taking some questions right now. Can we bring that up, Matt?
1: Yeah. He's on News Nation has it right now.
2: Yeah.
1: We'll work to get that
2: for
1: you.
2: We'll work to get that. Okay.
1: So we can bring it to you. But obviously, we want to talk about this weaponization fund. Hoppe writes about it, and he's going to join us in just a little bit to talk more about what it means and some of the questions that he's raised.
2: I can take that right now.
1: All right, let's listen into News Nation and President Trump.
6: They cost our country a fortune. They should do it a different way. We're doing it a different way, but we're going to most likely have to pay back $149 billion. All they had to do is put a little sentence in there, half a sentence, saying that any monies paid don't have to be paid back. You know, you're talking about the people in many cases that hate our country. Give them back money. It was a terrible decision. And it's not going to affect because we do the tariffs a different way. The tariffs are what's bringing in all of this money. It's really made our country rich, moderately rich. Now we have another one coming up, which is birthright citizenship. And we're the only country in the world that has it. You step into our country and you're all of a sudden a citizen. You come in a certain way. This was not meant for Chinese billionaires to have their children become citizens of our country. This was meant, or other rich people, poor people. This was meant for the babies of slaves. This was signed right after the Civil War. You look at the dates alone, immediately after. This was having to do with the babies of slaves. And people have used it. And if this is allowed to stand, it will be a disaster economically for our country. And you'll have 25% of the people coming into our country coming in through birthright citizenship. And we won't have any control. This decision by the Supreme Court is a very big one. They'll probably rule against me because they seem to like doing that. I'm not happy with some of the decisions. Look at NIL. Look what they've done. Look what the courts have done to college sports. They're destroying college sports. They're destroying universities. But birthright citizens are a big deal. And literally, if that's allowed to stand, and again, this was a civil war. This was right after the Civil War. And it has to do with the babies of slaves. It doesn't.
2: Okay, that's President Trump there speaking. He's taking some questions in. We got in there a little bit late. He may have taken some questions about this this fund that's making all the
1: These two police officers helped defend the Associated Press, helped defend the Capitol from the incident on January 6th. They're suing to block anyone, including people who participated in that riot, from receiving payouts from this new $1.776 billion settlement fund for anyone who claims to be victims of politically motivated prosecutions.
2: Right.
1: So Hoppy writes about that. We're going to weigh in on that coming up in just a little bit. I was hoping we could get him commenting on that, but the timing was not right.
2: Right, but was commenting on something else that folks are interested in.
1: Birthright, yes.
2: Yes, all right, yes.
1: Okay.
2: So stories at WVMetroNews.com. Continue to work on some things this afternoon.
1: Thank you, Jeff.
2: Okay.
1: Appreciate it. We're going to take a quick break. Hoppy's up after the break.
0: We'll be right back. This is Metro News Midday. Metro News, the voice of West Virginia.
7: There was a teacher gave out a test to every one of the students when they came in. It was a surprise. One page, he handed it to them with the print down. When everybody had one, he said, okay, turn it over and I want you to write about what you see. This test was nothing but a blank page with one black dot in the middle. And that's what they had to write about, what they saw. Every student wrote about the black dot, what they thought it meant, where it was on the page. He said, here you had a nice white piece of paper, but you focused on the dark spot. He said, our life is a gift, but if we insist on focusing only on the dark spot, the health issues that bother us, a lack of money, relationship problems, then the dark spots will be the ones that pollute our mind. We need to take our eyes away from the black dots in our life and focus on the blessings, all those good things in life, and a Savior, Jesus Christ, died for our sins to give us hope, peace, and the promise of everlasting life. So don't focus on the dark spots and have a good day. 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
8: I know a lot of you dislike Aaron Rodgers. Maybe you dislike things he says politically. Maybe you dislike the drama on and off the field. But something we need to remember, with Rodgers announcing this will be his final NFL season, he's one of the greatest quarterbacks of all time, a top seven quarterback of the Super Bowl era, and we need to appreciate Aaron Rodgers, the quarterback, while he's still playing. I'm Nick Costos.
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2: Can read more of Hoppy's commentary right now. It's on the website, WVMetroNews.com. But Jeff and I were just talking about this, this fund that Donald Trump's supporters, some of them are suing to block anyone, two police officers who helped defend the Capitol from the incident on January 6th. They are suing, not wanting people to get payouts from this $1.7 billion settlement fund for people who say they were victims of politically motivated prosecutions. Hoppy writes about it, that it's on the website right now. It's called Trump's Get Out of Jail Free Card, and he joins us now. Hop, thanks for being here. Appreciate it.
3: Yeah, my pleasure. Thank you,
2: Amanda. Your hands were hot on the keyboard this morning. I see you posted this one at 12:31. You've been thinking about this for a while, haven't you?
3: Well, I have, as I think a lot of Americans have. Look, Donald Trump's, the tax returns for Donald Trump and hundreds of other individuals were leaked by an individual, a contract employee of the IRS, a guy named Little John, several years back. And that is a violation of the law. That's illegal. And that individual went to jail. And Donald Trump and others who had their tax returns released are owed an apology from the IRS. And that's happened already in certain instances. But I don't know how you get from that to this settlement agreement that's been reached between Donald Trump and his Justice Department and his private attorney, who's now the acting attorney general, whereby the IRS is forever barred and precluded from prosecuting or pursuing tax claims against Trump or his family or his businesses that have existed prior to the settlement, which is, by way of violation of federal law, interfering with the activities of the IRS in that way, number one. And number two, the creation of this slush fund of almost $1.8 billion to be paid out to individuals who claim that the federal government was weaponized against them. And that could include individuals who stormed the U.S. Capitol, assaulted police officers, and interfered with the peaceful transfer of power.
2: All right. And you're calling it an audacious abuse of power, and one that should offend every law-abiding citizen who pays their taxes, but also worries about running afoul of the IRS. Those are big words.
3: Yeah, well, that's true. I mean, look, you know, Amanda, think of it this way. If somebody broke into your house, God forbid, and they beat you up and stole a bunch of your stuff, and they were convicted, and then at the end of the day, a higher authority says, Amanda, you have to pay damages to that person who did those things. You'd be appalled appropriately. And that's kind of what you have here, especially if individuals from January 6th are going to get paid, number one. Number two is that we pay our taxes. Nobody's crazy about it, but you pay your taxes, and you hope you filled it out right, and you hope you don't get audited by the IRS. And this is a free pass for all of Trump's businesses, Trump's family businesses in the past, to not have their taxes reviewed, even though the New York Times and ProPublica have reviewed all those tax returns, and years-long audit could mean that Trump had a tax bill of more than $100 million, and now he's off the hook for that. So this is just audacious and appalling, and it should be to all Americans, and it should be to Republicans who support Donald Trump, and I understand that, but also Republicans who believe in the rule of law.
2: The deal includes the creation, like what we've talked about, of this fund, as you write, to compensate individuals who successfully claim they were targets of government weaponization. You know, there's that fund. I've never tried to apply for it, when you get a busted tire because of a pothole, mm-hmm. right? And mm-hmm. it's long. You know, it's a process. It's like sometimes when you got to fill out an expense report at work, and you're like, why bother, mm-hmm. right? Do you think that people will be able to successfully claim that they were targets of government weaponization? And who will make that determination?
3: There's going to be a commission that makes the determination. But the members of the commission are going to be appointed by the acting attorney general, Blanche, who was Donald Trump's personal attorney. So who do you think is going to be appointed? I mean, if if history is anything, it's going to be any indicator, it's going to be people sympathetic or supportive of Donald Trump. So, yeah, you would think that this commission is going to be supportive of those who believe that the federal government was weaponized against them, and you got $1.8 billion that can be paid out to individuals who just claim that the federal government was weaponized against them. It's and that's taxpayer dollars. Mm-hmm. And this is unprecedented. This is never, nothing like this. Look, there's a fund to pay out people who've been wronged by the government, but this kind of inside deal's never been done before.
2: And the question that you raise at the end of the piece is something I think a lot of people might ask themselves. What if it was the other party? What if it was, you know, what if the shoe was on the other foot? And what would people be saying in that situation?
3: Well, yeah, look, the bar has been set so low now. And I know the Trump loyalists are relishing this as payback for what they believe has been the persecution of their leader. I get that. But think about this. If he can get away with this, imagine what payback will look like if a Democrat with the same ethical indifference as Donald Trump gets into office. You know, we're talking about just shattering, constantly shattering norms so that the next person up, if they are ethically challenged, can do the same kinds of things and will have truly gone into new territory where the rule of law means less than the whims of the individual in power.
2: Do you think does this end up in tangled up in litigation and really never goes anywhere? 20 seconds.
3: Well, I don't know. I don't know about litigation, but I think that right now Blanche is being questioned before Congress. I think even some Republicans are raising questions about this, and Blanche is trying to answer to that today as he testifies before a Senate panel.
2: We'll keep an eye on that, and we're keeping an eye on the president, who continues to speak from the Oval Office right now. Hoppy, thank you.
3: Thank you.
2: Have a great day. We're back in just a minute. And now let's go to the Metro News anchor desk for a check of local news. 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
4: West Virginia Metro News, I'm Jeff Jenkins. Mercer County deputies looking for the driver of a black pickup truck that was involved in a deadly hit and run this morning along Oakville Road, not far from the Sheets convenience store. Captain Stephen Summers tells Metro News they have a make and model of the truck involved in that collision. It happened at about 12:30 this morning. He says the truck would have front end damage, including passenger side headlight damage.
5: What we now believe to be possibly a black Ram 1500 was traveling towards the Athens Road intersection on Oakville Road, struck the pedestrian, and continued towards the Route 20 intersection.
4: Summers says the man who was killed was in his early 50s and was a local resident. A Kanawha County woman will serve home confinement for a fatal drunk driving incident.
6: Keisha Miller of Bell will spend the next 3 to 15 years on home confinement and be required to spend time in the regional jail after pleading guilty to DUI causing death for a 2024 incident that killed one pedestrian and injured another. Miller heard her sentence read by Kanawha County Circuit Judge Richard Lindsay on Thursday and said that there is no excuse for her actions that resulted in the death of Becky Martin.
7: I'm ashamed and embarrassed to be before you today under these circumstances. My choices on November 15, 2024 were inexcusable, and because of my choices, another human being lost her life.
6: For the first year of home confinement, Miller must spend 3 weekends per month in the South Central Regional Jail. I'm Daniel Woods, WVMetroNews.com.
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4: The Run for the Wall motorcyclists are making their way down U.S. Route 60 toward Raynell in Greenbrier County this afternoon. They were at the state capitol earlier today. They're heading toward the Vietnam Veterans Memorial Wall in Washington, D.C. for the Memorial Day holiday. A person hospitalized following a mobile home fire this morning in Harrison County. That blaze occurred at that trailer in the community of Enterprise. The fire was reported at about 6:30 this morning. Several fire crews on the scene. From the Metro News Anchor Desk, I'm Jeff Jenkins.
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1: Everyone, and welcome back to the program on this Thursday. Hope that you're having a great week. There is an announcement happening within the next hour in Clay County, and that's where we find House Speaker Roger Hanshaw in his home place. He joins us now on Metro News Midday. Thank you for being here.
2: Thanks, Amanda. Happy to do it.
1: I'm always happy to put cell service to the test in rural places, so let's do this. All right. Tell me a little bit of, what kind of sneak peek can you give us on this announcement today?
2: Oh, it's not a sneak peek at all, Amanda. We're opening the visitor center for the Elk River Trail today. This has been long in the making. When it's completed, and we're not all the way completed with the trail yet, but when it's completed, you'll be able to get on a trail at the Capital Market in Charleston and ride a bike or walk all the way to Burnsville.
1: That is
2: on the Elk River.
1: That's going to be amazing. I mean, what a beautiful, beautiful route for people to take.
2: It is. We're open to Clendenin now, just a little south of Clendenin, and plans are solidly in the making to bring that into the Capital Market soon.
1: All right. Well, you can grab a salad and then hit the trail. That sounds like a great day to me. Speaker Hanshaw, you just finished 2 days of an interim session, just the House. Only you guys provided some legislation for yourselves to make it so you guys can have these opportunities to take deeper dives into different topics. Data centers was among them, foster care also. But I just have to get to the elephant in the room first. I mean, obviously, things are probably a bit awkward just with the post-election. And I wonder how you work to manage that.
2: Well, there's work to be done, Amanda. What a lot of folks don't realize is that to have a successful legislative session every year in January when it starts, the prep for that begins before the last session is even finished. So, no, we had a great 2 days. There was nothing awkward about it. We had almost all of our members in. Even some of our members who won't be back in 2027 were in to provide input that guarantees continuity of operations. So we had folks in positions of key leadership who won't be back with us in 2027, but we're nevertheless here this week to begin the transition process, making sure that when the body does convene in 2027, we're doing it efficiently, that we're doing it in a way that addresses the needs that the state has. That's what these interim meetings are about. That's why they're important, and we didn't want to miss an opportunity this month to further that work.
1: One of those key positions that you just mentioned is the House Finance Chairman Vernon Criss, who didn't make it across the finish line to be on the ballot in November. When you watch these members come back and continue to do their jobs, I mean, are they able to do it with a different mindset?
2: I wouldn't say different, Amanda. Almost all of our members, and I say that sincerely, almost all of our members, whether they're the brand newest member we have or the most senior member of the body, really approach these jobs with dedication. They really want to do what's best for their communities and their districts and the state. And when you consider the fact that on any given election year, somewhere between a quarter and a third of the House membership turns over every election cycle. Mm-hmm. So there's always key people who choose to retire or who aren't successful in their election or for whatever reason don't come back. We have to follow the process to continue operating House. We always lose good colleagues every time the House reinvents itself. Sometimes that's voluntarily, sometimes it's involuntarily, but we know how to operate, and that's what we have to do. It's what we did this week, and we're going to do the work for the state that needs done.
1: One of the things that's facing the big talking point in the state right now are data centers, and obviously people have a lot of questions and a lot of concerns because data centers, while they have been around for a while, they seem to be encroaching in our lives in different ways than they ever have before. First off, local control. There is not local control when it comes to these data centers. What kinds of questions did you get? What kind of questions did you answer? And what do you want people to know about the fact that control is not there in the hands of their counties?
2: Let's be clear on the law, man. That's not accurate.
1: Okay.
2: That's not an accurate statement of the law. So there is a provision of one segment of the law for what are called high impact data centers that choose to connect to a microgrid style arrangement that does have state level preemption and state level evaluation. But other kinds of data centers already exist in West Virginia that they developed under provisions of existing law. And there are others that have begun to pursue development in West Virginia that have not planned or do not at least haven't indicated that they plan to take advantage of that provision of law. So it's not a completely accurate statement of the law to say that there exists no apparatus for every data center.
1: Okay, so
2: there's lots of kinds of these things.
1: Okay, fair. The perception is out there, though, that is the case. So I wonder what you guys are doing. How do you go on a PR campaign then to say, hey, listen, like there are opportunities for some local control?
2: Well, I don't know that we'll go in a PR campaign. That's not really the job of the legislature. But what I would be more for the companies who want to take advantage of that law. But what I think we do want to do, and started as recently as Monday of this week, is ask how do we evolve the law in this area such that we as the state get to capitalize on the opportunity. So one of our jobs is to change the law every year to reflect things that are going on in the 55 counties of West Virginia. So when we learn that a change is needed or warranted, we respond to it and act to it. So as the course of this year goes, we'll be having more meetings about this very topic during the course of the upcoming data center, or not data center, there will be data center meetings.

0: how do you plan for that? How are you as lawmakers going to anticipate that revenue, but also, you know, still have to wait and wonder like the rest of us?
1: I think the trick for us, Amanda, is to learn from what other jurisdictions around the country experienced. And I'll specifically point out our neighbors to the east in Northern Virginia, in the suburbs of Washington, D.C. You know, you go there and the proliferation of data centers that have developed there is so great that they've actually considered and in some cases tried to impose moratoriums on the development of those facilities. I don't think West Virginia will ever confront that problem. I don't think we'll ever reach a place in which we want to say that we have too many statewide and that we shouldn't have any more statewide. But a few sprinkled here and there would do a lot to arrest some of the financial problems that many of our local counties have. And if you take time to actually look at the high impact data center legislation that the body adopted two sessions ago, one of the things you see there is a mechanism by which tax revenue gets divided up statewide. So we tried to think about those large investments in a particular area of West Virginia in the same way that we used to think about a coal mine 75 years ago. You know, if you look at severance taxes from when they began to be collected way back when, a portion of that money stayed locally, a big portion of that money stayed locally where the actual infrastructure was situated, but then a portion of it was divided up statewide so that everybody benefited from the investment. We tried to follow that very same strategy because the digital economy of the 21st century is to our state today, or will soon be to our state today, what the extractive economy was of the 19th and 20th centuries. So we wanted to be sure that everybody had an opportunity or has an opportunity to benefit from the investments when they get made.
0: Okay. We're talking with House Speaker Roger Hanshaw. This week, the governor described that $40 million structural gap with West Virginia's Temporary Assistance for Needy Families program. He says that's attributed to unchecked COVID relief support that kept flowing. Are you aware of a problem, and was the explanation that you got adequate, or do you have concerns that cuts are going to need to be made?
1: Well, I won't go so far as to say concerns yet, because I think there's a lot of questions to still be answered, but we do have those questions, Amanda. So none of that discussion was had with us during the regular legislative session this year. So we did what we did with respect to the budget for the upcoming fiscal year and the remainder of this fiscal year, absent that revelation. So the first thing we have to do is understand exactly how we got where we evidently are with respect to the announcement that was made yesterday. What we're not going to be very excited about, I don't think, would be substantial cuts to other services that are needed and necessary and beneficial. So there are things that the TANF funds support other than direct payments that are also important to a lot of families, particularly some of the low income families in West Virginia. So we're not excited necessarily to be making cuts to those programs, but we first of all don't necessarily understand the announcement yet. So we've got to understand it a little better. As I understand it, we're not in a catastrophic situation yet. It's just going to be a problem that we face toward the end of the fiscal year. So we've got a little time on that left, not a lot, but we've got a little time on that left. So the step one for us is having our finance team understand exactly how we got where we are.
0: When you understand it, will you come back and explain it to the rest of us?
1: once we know, we'll be happy to tell others.
0: All right. It's House Speaker Roger Hanshaw. Is it rainy there today in Clay County?
1: It's a little drizzly. Okay. It's always pretty in Clay County.
0: It's always pretty. That is for sure. All right. Well, we look forward to today's ribbon cutting, and we appreciate your time here on Metro News Midday. Thank you.
1: Thanks, Amanda.
0: Take care.
1: Have a great day.
0: We're back. You too. We're back in just a minute.
2: We'll be right back. This is Metro News Midday. Metro News, the voice of West Virginia.
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4: 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It makes you think. A buzzard. If you put a buzzard in a pen 6 feet around, it can't get out even though there's nothing on top because it has to run before it can fly. It's a prisoner with no top on that pen. A bat. Amazing creature. But you know, it has to be up on something elevated a little bit before it can take off. If it's just on a flat floor, it just goes around in circles. A bumblebee. Believe this, a bumblebee, if you put it in an open tumbler, will be there until it dies. It never stops trying to get out the sides, but the top is wide open. Looking up would be the solution. You know, we're like that, the buzzard, the bat, the bumblebee. We struggle about with our problems. We lay awake in the middle of the night, and all we have to do is look up. 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The peace, the answers, the saving grace. We just need to look up and ask. The buzzard, the bat, the bumblebee. 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
8: Welcome back to Metro News Midday. AAA says that the average price for a gallon of regular gas in West Virginia is $4.51. Joining us now to talk more about his call to repeal the gas tax in West Virginia is Delegate Chris Anders. Thank you for joining us here on Metro News Midday.
9: Well, thank you so much for having me on, Amanda.
8: It's our pleasure. The gas tax is something that, you know, even Donald Trump said a couple weeks ago, President Trump said that he was considering, you know, recalling the federal gas tax, at least for a short period of time. The Democrats have been saying for a while now, let's do this. State Treasurer Larry Pack says it, and you are now joining this call for action. What made you put out this press release today?
9: Well, actually, Amanda, we've been calling for it for well over a month and a half now. We put it out first.
8: The Freedom Caucus. I'm sorry. Thank you. Yes.
9: The Freedom Caucus. We put it out first. The Democrats did jump on board with this. They of course, want to have a special session so they can grandstand, but we don't need to do that. Governor Morsi's audit, he recently uncovered $168 million in waste. That would certainly cover the $125 to $130 million it would cost to suspend the gas tax for 90 days and would give immediate relief

0: to working families. And let's be honest about something. Government spending creates inflation. Inflation is a hidden tax, and every time the government overspends, the dollar buys less, and families pay more for gas, groceries, electricity, and heating fuel. Now, every dollar a family spends filling their tank is a dollar they can't spend on groceries, medicine, or their children. So if the state can pulse taxes on businesses or give special carve-outs to politically connected corporations, it certainly can pulse taxes on working people, too.
1: Federal excise taxes are 18.4 cents per gallon on gas, 24.4 cents on diesel. West Virginia's state gas tax is 35.7 cents per gallon. So combined, West Virginians pay 54.1 cents per gallon at the pump. What do you say to folks who are concerned that already troubled roads will be troubled even longer as a result of this type of action?
0: You know, that's a funny conversation, because every time on the floor that I've pushed to reduce taxes or to eliminate a certain tax, and I even stated this on the floor, politicians run out and they hug roads. They pretend that every tax is supposed to fund the roads. But let's, again, the governor uncovered $168 million in waste. That will more than cover the cost to suspend the gas tax for 90 days. You know, this is about kitchen table economics. People don't care about political talking points. They care about whether or not they can afford to fill their tank and buy groceries for a week. I get calls from my constituents all the time. You know, a lot of West Virginians in rural areas drive long distances every day, whether it's to go to school or whether it's to go to work. And suspending it for 90 days would immediately lower the cost for these commuters, truckers, farmers, small businesses, and families just trying to get to work or school.
1: We're talking with Delegate Chris Anders from the 97th District. You say you're the chairman of the West Virginia Freedom Caucus, and like you said, you've been calling for this for some time. You say that, like, Governor Morsi has the authority to act immediately. Have you had any conversations with him about this?
0: Well, we've reached out to his office several times about this, and I have messaged him myself as well. This is something, again, the president is even saying doing so, that we should do so at the federal level. West Virginia should lead instead of waiting for Washington, D.C. to do something. Because, again, if government can find money for corporate handouts and bloated spending bills, it can certainly afford to give taxpayers relief at the gas pump.
1: Delegate Anders, why do you think that this is a political issue, in the sense that, like, we got to, like, kind of wait and see? Because you made a point to say that, you know, we give corporations tax breaks, we give, you know, we carve out other opportunities for groups, but this is something that would directly affect people every single day of their lives. So, like, why would this be a decision? Why do you think it's a decision that could have people thinking, you know, politics before people?
0: I don't understand it, so I can't exactly address that. I mean, let's be, you know, honest on this. Maybe the people don't have the high-dollar lobbyist hanging out in Charleston, buying free dinners and providing happy hours and lunches for politicians. In the end, for the people. And that's who we should be accountable for. And doing this is a direct impact. It will help them tremendously. You know, it's time to return some of the money back to the people who are actually paying the bills here, and we need to put our constituents first.
1: Well, as you say, they can't take anyone out to dinner because they're trying to fill their gas tank. So there you go.
0: There you go.
1: We have 20
0: seconds. You summed it up well.
1: Thank you. We have 20 seconds left. How are the interims for you?
0: Excuse me?
1: How are the interims for you? We have 20 seconds left.
0: I did not go to the interns because we weren't voting. If we're not voting, I'm not using taxpayer dollars to go to Charleston and being courted by lobbyists.
1: All right. Well, there you go. We'll leave it there. Delegate Chris Anders, we appreciate your time. Thank you so much. Chair of the Freedom Caucus.
0: Thank you. Have a great day.
1: You too. Thank you. Thanks for hopping on with us. You're listening to Metro News Midday. We're back in just a couple of minutes.
2: We'll be right back. 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
5: To everybody complaining that the Oklahoma City Thunder and Isaiah Hartenstein too physical last night with Victor Wembanyama, what do you expect Oklahoma City to do? 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So of course that's what's going to happen. You would do the same thing if you were OKC. I'm Nick Costos.
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1: Hi, everyone, and welcome back to the show on this Thursday. Jeff has a story posted on the website right now, WVMetroNews.com. The state track and field championships are happening this weekend in Charleston. He says Charleston police have new beefed up security plans for Laidley Field. The move was made after a man fired shots on Piedmont Road behind the stadium during a big track meet on May 2nd. The athletes and fans had to leave the stadium shortly after the gunfire. They say now that they're upping manpower with the crowd size, and they're going to have patrols inside and outside the perimeter around the gate and on Piedmont Road. Of course, that incident was related to a gentleman owing someone $20 and wanting to get that money, but it was certainly something that was tough for the community to deal with. You're listening to
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11: President Trump digs in on Lisa Brady, Fox News. He's insisting again Iran will not have a nuclear weapon or be allowed to keep its highly enriched uranium.
12: Look, we're going to either make sure they don't have a nuclear weapon, or we're going to have to do something very drastic.
11: For now, Pakistani mediators continue negotiations, but the president is acknowledging the conflict's ongoing impacts on gas prices and announcing an effort to help lower costs for multiple products by rolling back Biden-era refrigerant rules.
13: And once again, the Trump administration is answering the call, which will lower the cost of living for hardworking American families.
11: EPA Administrator Lee Zeldin says the Biden rules rushed a phase-out of reliable equipment for grocery stores, restaurants, and homes. Environmental groups are criticizing the rollback. The president also just confirming he's postponed the signing of an AI-related order today because he didn't like certain aspects of it, concerned about its potential impact on the industry and the U.S. lead on artificial intelligence. Sentencing day in Minnesota for a woman at the center of the Feeding Our Future fraud scandal.
14: Amy Bach, the founder of the nonprofit Feeding Our Future, sobbed and apologized in federal court in Minneapolis before a judge sentenced her to 41 and a half years in prison, ordering Bach to pay back $243 million following her conviction on multiple charges for stealing from federal child nutrition programs during the pandemic. Dozens have been charged, including other top convicted or accused players in the scheme, in what prosecutors have said is one of the largest pandemic fraud cases in U.S. history.
11: Fox's Jeff Manasso. Also in Minnesota moments ago, the Justice Department announcing charges against 15 people in fraud schemes targeting over $90 million in taxpayer dollars, including Medicaid programs billed for services that were never delivered. Some of those patients later died. 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
19: WHAR News Time is 1:03. It is cloudy and 57 degrees in Morgantown. Good afternoon. I'm Joe Nelson at the WHAR News Desk. Metro News AccuWeather Forecast says to expect on and off showers for the rest of your day with a high of 64. A complete Metro News AccuWeather Forecast is coming up. News this hour is brought to you by Omega Commercial Interiors in Morgantown and in Charleston, a proud West Virginia company. Mon County commissioners are making moves to stabilize the county's growing jail bill. Commissioner Sean Sikora confirming that adjustments to spending are being accounted for.
20: We're going to pause on our opioid grants process for now, so we won't have a round of opioid grant applications available this spring.
19: Jail bill costs are estimated to be up to $1 million over the budget for the current fiscal year. And the commission also approving additional funding in next fiscal year's budget to add two assistant prosecutors and a full-time administrative assistant to the staff to address case backlogs. The Mon County Prosecutor's Office reported that they've handled over 1,000 misdemeanor cases and over 600 felony cases last year alone. And the Upshur County Commission announcing that the state DEP's AMLR program awarded approximately $12 million to support the development of the John C. Allen Regional Hub Tourism and Recreational Complex. Planned facilities include baseball, soccer, and lacrosse fields, and an ice skating rink. And the Star City Police Department unveiling their new headquarters on the second floor of City Hall. Chief Glenn Staley offering positive reception to their new location.
21: All of the patrol officers and the lieutenant all have their own workstations. They all have their own computers, their own phones.
19: The move from the basement of City Hall is expected to be fully completed within the next few weeks. It's 57 degrees in Morgantown. The Metro News AccuWeather Forecast is coming up next, right here on the Voice of Morgantown. 104.5 FM and AM 1440. WAJR.
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23: Here's the Metro News AccuWeather forecast. This afternoon will be mostly cloudy and cooler with a high of 61. Tonight, expect mostly cloudy skies with a low of 55. Tomorrow will be cool with periods of rain and a high of 63. Saturday will bring considerable cloudiness, remaining cool with a couple of showers and a thunderstorm and a high of 62. Sunday will be mainly cloudy and warmer with a couple of showers reaching a high of 79. Monday will be cloudy with showers and a high of 75. With the Metro News AccuWeather forecast, I'm meteorologist Joe Lundberg.
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1: Hi, everyone, and welcome to the show today. If any of those motorcyclists that are running to the wall in our nation's capital are listening, we are so glad that you're spending some time in West Virginia, and we certainly appreciate that you are honoring our Vietnam veterans, those who did not get the welcome home they deserved at the time. And we're just glad that West Virginia is a big part of the 38th annual Run for the Wall event. They are headed to Greenbrier County today, where they always receive a warm welcome. So safe travels to all of them. They didn't get the best weather yesterday, but we're certainly glad that they are here. I want to talk now with West Virginia Congressman Riley Moore. I was able to record this interview with him earlier today, but first I want to set you up with this. The Congressman Riley Moore addressed the House Appropriations Committee Wednesday to discuss his amendments that would direct the Army Corps of Engineers to provide needed resources to help suffering communities in West Virginia when it comes to water quality. Here's a little bit of what he had to say on the floor.
24: Thank you, Mr. Chairman. I rise also in support today of the manager's amendment. I want to thank the chairman very much for working with me and your staff, working with my staff to address a crisis that we're having in the state of West Virginia, specifically the southern coal fields. West Virginia faces currently one of the worst water crises in America. 29% of the state's public water systems have health-based Safe Drinking Water Act violations, three times the national average, and nearly 80% of the entire state have some form of violation. Between 2016 and 2024, nearly 1 million West Virginians, about half of the state's population, were served by systems violating federal standards. The three counties with the highest water violation rates in the country, all three of them are in West Virginia. In 1 6-month period in late 2024 and early 2025, the state issued more than 10 boil water advisories per day. A 250,000 residents rely on untreated springs on private wells because they have no alternative at all. And I'd been under one of those boil advisories several times when I lived in southern West Virginia. The crisis is most severe in the southern coalfield counties. In McDowell County, families spend more than $100 a month on bottled water because they do not have access to water any other way. Addressing this crisis will require years of sustained effort across federal, state, and local agencies, and the Army Corps of Engineers, they do play a role in this. Utilities in McDowell and Wyoming County often lack the engineering staff and resources to submit an Army Corps project application, let alone complete one. My amendment is simple. It directs the Corps to reach out to the qualifying utilities, offer technical assistance on applications and finished projects that are already underway. Mr. Chairman and the committee, it's very hard to believe, I'm sure for many of you, that people are living like this in America. We have people that subsist on cisterns don't even have running water, don't have access to water whatsoever in West Virginia, and are living off of bottled water now. This isn't for weeks. This isn't for months. This has been going on for years. And very much appreciate you including this in the manager's amendment. I yield back. Thank you.
5: Congressman Riley Moore joins us now on Metro News Midday. Congressman, thanks for being here. We appreciate it.
6: No, thanks for having me on.
5: It was obviously a passion speech for you to talk about the water quality in the coal fields. And I just wonder what kind of reaction you got after you were done giving that speech.
6: You know, my colleagues, both sides of the aisle, were very supportive. A lot of them not completely aware how bad the issues are and that we're facing in West Virginia, but particularly in southern coal fields. And so I think it was helpful to enlighten them to what we're dealing with and why we need help.
5: It's difficult for people to understand, and sometimes I think even, you know, for even people like us to wrap our minds around the fact that in 2026 there are still people who don't have access to clean water. It's not acceptable.
6: No, it's completely unacceptable. I mean, we don't have access to clean water in 2026 in the United States of America. These are Americans. And we have to do something about this. And this is why, obviously, the energy and water bill, I pushed through my amendment on that as it relates to Army Corps engineers. We're going to have other amendments and other bills that are going to be coming up here next month as well.
5: What? Explain to people exactly what you think your amendment will accomplish.
6: Well, simply what it's going to do is it's going to direct the Army Corps of Engineers to talk to the qualifying utilities down there and offer technical assistance on ways that they can help them finish for the projects that are already underway. Obviously, dealing with the federal government is very complex and it's difficult. And we have limited resources, obviously, down there to be able to do these things. But it is directing the Army Corps of Engineers to lend their expertise to this and help these folks down in these counties in the southern coal fields so we can get some of these projects and grant dollars underway.
5: Why do you think something like this has never been done before? Seems egregious.
6: I have no idea. You know, obviously, it is not my district, but it's my state. These are my people. These are West Virginians. So my district or not doesn't really matter. Myself, Congresswoman Carol Miller here in the House. Look, there's only two of us. So we are all working together all the time, also with our colleagues in the Senate, to fight for West Virginia. And it really is, it's heartbreaking what's going on down there. And so it's hard for me to walk into this building and say, well, it's not my district, not my, no, it's I'm West Virginian, it is my issue, these are my folks, and I'm gonna do everything I can to continue to try to help and get resources and direct the federal government to do something about this crisis down there in the southern coal fields and throughout West Virginia. I mean, we got water issues all over the place.
5: That was my next question to you. It's not your district. How did this, obviously we're all West Virginians, but when it came to this, like what, was there a final straw that made you decide that this was something you could do, or is there something that's in your purview that made you like have a realization that this amendment was a possibility?
6: Well, I think it's, first of all, look, I lived in Charleston. I have family that lives down there, obviously. I've had family that have lived all over West Virginia. I'm born in West Virginia myself. My family's been there a very, very long time, many generations in the state. And, you know, as you know, I was state treasurer. I represented the entire state of West Virginia previously. And so those were my constituents. And so I have a lot of great relationships down there and talk to people. So I know the issues that are going on down there. And I just happened to be blessed enough to be on the House Appropriations Committee. And as you know, that's where kind of the dollars get decided and where they're going to be expended. And you have a lot of power in that committee that can direct federal agencies and government entities to do certain things that they're not currently doing. So I felt like it was really my duty as a West Virginian, not a congressman, but just in this position to do anything that I can.
5: One of the there's a story on WTRF today. They're reporting that two West Virginia environmental groups have filed a federal lawsuit against Armstead Graphite Materials for allegedly repeating violations of the Clean Water Act at the company's graphite manufacturing facility in Anmore. So when you think about, you know, the fact that there are people who are dealing with water that's of third world status, but then also, you know, there are companies who are accused of not treating the water with the respect that it deserves. I wonder how you strike that balance in a state that relies heavily on those types of industries.
6: Well, yeah, look, you got to follow the law. You got to have to follow the law. We want businesses here. We want businesses to thrive here. Part of this, though, is the destruction of the industrial base in West Virginia that's been going on for decades. And so you end up with, and Southern Coalfield's a great example, where you have abandoned coal mines or abandoned industrial sites or otherwise that, okay, sure, I'm sure those liabilities are on those companies. They don't exist. They're gone now. They're bankrupt, dissolved. So if you don't have some company pumping water out of some of these sites, it's going to fill up. Mm-hmm. And you're going to have issues that are going to continue to happen. And so all these things need to move in tandem, where it's, we need to continue to improve the economy. We need better economic outcome and opportunities for our citizens. But at the same time, obviously, we've got to have clean water. So look, we can do all these things, it's not that we can, we must. We must do all these things. I mean, these are not, you know, this isn't some far-flung country out in Africa that's dealing with these issues. These are Americans living in the United States of America in the great state of West Virginia that shouldn't be. We have these issues, by the way, because of a lot of picking and choosing favorites as it relates to industries and picking on West Virginia over the decades and destroying a lot of our industries.
5: We're talking with Congressman Riley Moore. You've had a busy couple days on the Hill. It's been busy since the election night. Tell me a little bit about your day and your committee meetings yesterday outside of the scope of water.
6: Yeah, so we did the energy and water bill yesterday, and then we turned to the legislative branch bill after that. So we pre-conferenced on that markup of energy and water at about 10 a.m. And I think we left the committee room at about midnight. So we've got a 14-hour work day there in committee and then voting on the floor in between all of that. So it was quite a busy day, but I will tell you this, we now have 7 appropriations bills out of committee. One has already passed the floor. The Military Construction Veterans Affairs bill has passed the floor. And so we are moving over here in the House actually at a very good pace to get back to regular order and fund the government, which is really first and foremost our number one job that we should be doing here in Congress.
5: Yeah, absolutely. I want to give you a chance just to reflect. You know, obviously Tuesday's primary in Kentucky was something that the entire nation was watching. Thomas Massie pushed for the release of the Epstein files. I'm very concerned about the deficit. What is the mood on Capitol Hill at a time when, you know, when all of this is going on and people in Congress are being targeted by the president, as far as, you know, incumbents are being targeted by the president?
6: You know, what I'd say is, like, we passed legislation and to release the Epstein files. We did that. The problem with Thomas's bill is that it didn't have any protections for victims in it. So we just rewrote it, passed it, and those files are released and they're out online. And I hope everybody who's involved in this rots in some prison cell for the rest of their lives, the ones that are still around. I think there's got to be accountability for every perpetrator in this thing. Second to that, though, is if you look at this week and last week, there is no question that this is Donald Trump. This is President Donald Trump's Republican Party. And stop. I mean, this is his party. And he has remade the Republican Party with new coalitions, new people who are voting in our elections and for Republicans. And I think he has made that point very, very clear through these last 2 weeks of elections.
5: As we head into the Memorial Day holiday, I just wonder your message to those who have served.
6: My message to those who have served is God bless you and thank you so much for providing each and every one of us the freedoms that we enjoy in this great country, which would not be possible without your service and sacrifice to our country and to the people of this nation. And so it's always a wonderful holiday, a great time for reflection, and right on the heels, obviously, of this really momentous occasion, which is the 250th anniversary of this great nation. So really special Memorial Day.
5: Thank you. I know you have to get to a meeting. Come back. I have other things I want to ask you about, and we'll do that next time. Congressman Riley Moore, thanks for your time. Appreciate it.
6: Thanks so much.
5: Have a great day.
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0: homeless little boy selling papers on the street corner. It was really cold. He went over to a policeman and said, "Do you happen to know where a homeless boy like me could find a warm place tonight?" The policeman said, "You go right down the street. See that big white house? Knock on the door. When the lady comes to the door, just say, 3:16. He did that, and the lady let him in, took him to the kitchen, fed him a big warm meal, ran him a really hot bath. He hadn't been that full and that warm for a long time, and then tucked him in to a soft bed with lots of blankets. And he thought, "I don't know about this 3:16. I don't understand it, but it sure is good for a cold little boy." The next morning there was breakfast, and then she explained 3:16 and the sacrifices Jesus made. You know it. "For God so loved the world that he gave his only begotten Son. Whosoever believeth in him should not perish but have everlasting life." A little hard to comprehend, but very real. And have a good day from Success Floor Covering, Oakland and Holland Avenue, Westover.
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7: Welcome back to Metro News Midday. We talked with House Speaker Roger Hanshaw during the noon hour as they are in Clay County this hour, talking about the new Welcome Center for the Elk River Trail. So that is something we'll have a story on the website later today, wvmetronews.com. Also, earlier today, Governor Morrissey announced a $12 million AMLER, A-M-L-E-R, award distribution for Upshur County. It is a $12 million regional hub tourism and recreational complex. And the press release says, combined with previously secured grants, this cements a $16.5 million total investment in Upshur County. The governor is calling it a once-in-a-generation opportunity for Upshur County and the surrounding region. He thinks that a project like this one is going to attract visitors who support hotels, restaurants, and small businesses. So the new AMLER award, combined with previously secured local, state, and private resources, brings the total funding committed for phase one of this project to that $16.5 million. They're planning to have baseball, soccer, and lacrosse fields there, also mountain bike flow tracks and ice skating rink, and a Snowflex tubing hill for year-round recreation. So back in 2022, the Upshur County Commission developed a master plan for the J.F. Allen Company for this particular piece of property. It's 70 acres by the J.F. Allen Company, along with Joyce Allen and her son, John Allen. So they have been working to make sure that these grants could be secured so they could make this announcement today. So big news there in Upshur County as they look forward to this development. Want to turn your attention, and Congressman Moore touched on this in our interview a little bit, when it comes to funding the government, government spending. Trevor Shirley is taking a look today. He's from News Nation about the Senate's vote on the roughly $70 billion bill to restore funding to Immigration and Customs Enforcement and the Border Patrol. Trevor Shirley has more, though, and he says it could come at the expense of the president's ballroom.
8: Republicans are doing everything they can to try to get this spending package across the finish line, even if that means scrapping funding for President Trump's ballroom project. Republicans are expected to take out some, if not all, of the extra Secret Service funds that were intended for the president's ballroom project in hopes of passing their immigration enforcement funding bill along party lines. Their goal is to pass that legislation by June 1st. Senate Appropriations Chairwoman, Maine Republican Susan Collins, told Semaphore News that, quote, the votes aren't there to include the ballroom funds in the spending package set for that Voterama, which is expected to begin later tonight. But Senate Democrats have a new target for the amendment marathon, the Justice Department's controversial new anti-weaponization fund. That's something North Carolina Republican Senator Tom Tillis called, quote, absurd. And several other Republicans, including Senate Republican leader John Thune, seem uneasy with.
9: I think that there are and will be, continue to be, a lot of questions around that the administration is going to have to answer.
10: How will the commission that you've just referenced that oversees the fund determine whether future claims from the fund are eligible to be paid out of it? And how will they determine how much will be paid for each claim? What's the legal basis for those decisions?
8: Democrats now plan to introduce amendments targeting the $1.8 billion fund, which several Republicans in both chambers say they're against. If Republicans stay united, they can get this legislation passed without any support from Democrats. But if they start to peel off over the cost, the process, or that White House security funding, that June 1st deadline gets harder to hit. Reporting at the White House, I'm Trevor Shirley for News Nation.
7: All right, Trevor Shirley, thank you for that report. On our radar today is a study about screen time for kids. We're going to get you more about that coming up in just a little bit, because everybody knows, and it's not just kids, screen time is something that is tough on all of our eyes, and I'll bring you that here in just a little bit. We're going to take a quick break, and when we come back, Dr. Allison Wilson is going to join us. She's the executive chair of the WVU Critical Care and Trauma Institute, talking about just kind of getting ready for summer activities. So it's so easy to go do those summer activities and put down the phones, put down the screens, but you got to be careful on some other fronts as well. So we'll talk with her when we come back. You are listening on a Thursday to Metro News Midday, and we're glad you're here. Thank you.

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1: West Virginia Metro News, I'm Jeff Jenkins. State champions in track and field will be crowned beginning tomorrow evening at Laidley Field in Charleston. It's the state high school track and field championships. Now, the capital city is increasing security around Laidley Field after a shots fired incident outside the stadium during a track meet earlier this month. Deputy Police Chief Tony Hazlett says they'll have more officers inside and outside the stadium and also on the warm-up routes for distance runners on the city's east end.
2: Distance runners have to warm up, and they warm up, you know, a couple miles at a time. And we're also patrolling that route for security reasons for them.
1: A man was arrested after that shots fired incident outside the stadium on May 2nd. Governor Patrick Morrisey this hour in Clay County, where the new Elk River Trail Visitor Center is being dedicated. He's on site with House of Delegates Speaker Roger Henshaw.
3: This has been long in the making. When it's completed, and we're not all the way completed with the trail yet, but when it's completed, you'll be able to get on a trail at the Capital Market in Charleston and ride a bike or walk all the way to Burnsville.
1: The governor was in Upshur County earlier today to announce the state DEP's Abandoned Mine Lands Economic Revitalization Program has awarded more than $12 million to support construction and equipment purchases for the development of the John C. Allen Regional Hub Tourism and Recreational Complex in Buchanan. That announcement made earlier today during a ceremony there. 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
4: Come on, Liam, let's go. Get open. Come on, go for it. Wake up. Wake up, Liam. Oh, come on, use your head. Gotta want it. Dominate!
5: There he goes again. 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
6: Someone needs to tell him this isn't about him.
5: Yeah, stop trying to coach from the stands and just cheer.
6: That's what Liam wants.
5: That's what we all want.
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1: It's cool and damp across the state of West Virginia, drizzle, and some areas some heavy rain. It's going to be like this for the next several days. A 50-ton steam engine locomotive proved to be no problem for a crane crew that strapped it up, lifted it up, and put it down in a new state capitol courtyard this afternoon, the engine part of a new display beside the State Culture Center that focuses on West Virginia's role in the U.S.'s 250-year history, and it's now in place. From the Metro News Anchor Desk, I'm Jeff Jenkins.
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1: Hi, everyone. Welcome back to the show on this Thursday. We are talking about screen time, and HHS is a warning of children's screen time use, citing impact on sleep and mental health. Does it sound familiar, even if you are only a child at heart? Mm-hmm. The Department of Health and Human Services is warning about this, and they're saying that the Surgeon General's warning on the harms of screen use states that harmful screen use among children and adolescents has become a public health concern. Growing up surrounded by screens of all types, televisions, computers, tablets, and smartphones, it's all now the norm. They go on to say that exposure often begins before a child's first birthday. Can you imagine? And then increases by as they age. By adolescence, children may spend more time on screens than sleeping or attending school. So technology continues to grow, smartphones, watches, tablets, social media, and there have been all of these conversations about how this technology is affecting children's mental health, their safety, and how to manage it. It's difficult for us as adults to manage this. So imagine being a child. Last month, the Los Angeles Unified School District passed a resolution to restrict screen time in all classrooms. This is according to a report by The Hill. The school board claimed that the move made the district a national leader in setting thoughtful, research-based limits on student screen use and classroom technology tools. And you might remember back when the school year started, we did an interview with a gentleman who was studying screen time in schools as far as kids having their phones in schools. And it was a wide study. And what he revealed by way of this research that they did was that the kids who were told to put their phones away were actually grateful. So many of them were grateful because they didn't have that pressure. They had that excuse. They're not allowed to have their phones in school. And it gave them the opportunity to take a break. So back to the situation in Los Angeles. The board passed the resolution unanimously to restrict screen time for each grade level, get rid of technology for those in first grade and under, and bar student-led use of YouTube or other streaming platforms. And they said it's a concern at all stages of life and particularly important around children's screen exposure. Its potential to disrupt healthy sleep, which is fundamental to learning, mood, behavior, physical health, and overall development. That's according to the report. They say that blue light wavelength at night, so staring at your phone or your tablet at night, may contribute to sleep disruption, while effects of other wavelengths, such as low-frequency wavelength, have been hypothesized and may warrant further study. So there's a lot that we don't know about all of that, and it's something that you'll want to keep in mind, not just for the children in your lives, but for yourself as well. That study broken down by The Hill, and you can read more on WOWKTV.com. All right, so from your screens to the great outdoors, we want to make sure that everybody is safe ahead of summer activities. The warm weather brings more travel. We're in our cars more. We're outside more. And some of these seasonal celebrations include things like fireworks and things like that. And trauma specialists at WVU Medicine are reminding families that serious injury can be prevented if we all just do, what do they say, doctor, an ounce of prevention is worth a pound of cure. I hope I'm getting that right. Joining us now to talk more about it is Dr. Allison Wilson. She's the executive chair of the West Virginia Critical Care and Trauma Institute. Thanks for being here on Metro News Midday.
2: Well, thank you very much. I appreciate this opportunity to speak with you all.
1: Well, we're glad to have you here because it is important for all of us to remember that there are things that we need to think about. We've had a couple of really, really beautiful 90-degree days. So not only do we need to be smart in the heat, but more people are out. There's more motor vehicle crashes. There are ATV crashes. People are in water. We've got fireworks. I mean, there's a lot for parents to remember and for all of us to remember as we try to wrap our minds around some summer fun.
2: Right. So the greatest thing about it, we live in a wonderful area full of blessed with outdoor areas and great places to hike and bike and lakes and rivers and things. And so what you want to do is make sure everybody gets to enjoy it because it's important to be outside. We know that that exposure is healthy for your physical and mental health, but we want to be sure you're doing it safely. So when you're doing things like riding an ATV or if you're riding on a motorcycle or a bicycle, please be sure to wear an appropriate helmet. And for kids riding on some of those motorized vehicles, please be sure it's appropriately sized because the weight of those can increase their risk of an accident or crash if they are undersized for the vehicle that they're riding in, such as the ATVs. And then other things such as, you know, when you're going to be swimming, swim with a buddy. Don't swim if you've been drinking or any other type of drugs. And be sure if you're are swimming, if it's in a pond or a lake, dive feet first. Don't dive head first. That can increase your risk of hitting a shallow bottom and causing a spinal injury or a brain injury. So those are some of the main things that we like everybody to keep in the front of their mind. And when it comes to 4th of July, great advice. Leave it to the professionals. You know, so if you are going to have small fireworks outside, be sure the crowd is far away. Be sure, again, avoid any kind of substance that you might ingest for the person that would be handling or lighting those. You know, minimize or eliminate the alcohol use for those that would be handling those. And things such as sparklers, make sure there's something that's going to protect the child's hand, and particularly watch to be sure that they're keeping away from each other's faces and particularly eyes. And we all know we love those sparklers and kids love them, but just be sure they're staying a safe distance from each other, protect their hands and their eyes.
1: Yeah, it really is so much fun, and it's fun to see kids. The kids in my neighborhood were out in a backyard pool the other night, and it was just so fun to hear them like out there laughing and giggling and having the best time.
2: Yes.
1: But we have to be careful, because it's easy to get

0: of the West Virginia Critical Care and Trauma Institute. My mind was on two different tracks there. I apologize, Doc. Speaking of paying attention to what you're doing, I want to say that we don't want people to be like, oh, you're soft. We're being soft on people, you know. No, because we want everyone to get out there and have a good time.
1: Yep. Yep, absolutely. So, you know, the more activities you do outside, it's good for you. You know, ride the ATVs, but do it safely. Use the right size ones. Make sure you're wearing a helmet. Even if you're on what is commonly known as a side-by-side, mm-hmm. We see a lot of extremity injuries because people have their arms and legs outside that vehicle. And if it hits a rut, it can roll pretty easily. People have this idea that it's safer because it has the cage over it, but we see more facial and head injuries on those because their head hits the side of the bars. So just being, you know, doing it smartly, but definitely continuing to enjoy our great outdoors is really important.
0: You know, another thing that we didn't talk about yet, but along the same lines of side-by-sides and ATVs, golf carts. We see more and more kids riding golf carts and those e-bikes that go really fast.
1: Yes. Well, let me tell you, the e-bikes are a really big problem, particularly in many of our cities, because people are using them more and more to get around inside the city. So we don't see as many of these accidents as they do in some of the cities, but it's been a hot topic amongst the professional trauma organizations of the number of people who are becoming very, very seriously injured riding the e-bikes because of rates of speed, and then they assume it's just like a bike, and they don't have any kind of helmet on, or they might be also watching their phone while they're on the e-bike, but also not watching traffic. And there have been some very serious problems in the cities where we're seeing a big influx of the utilization of the e-bikes. So you should think of the e-bikes a lot more like you do a dirt bike.
0: Okay.
1: It's powerful. So.
0: Yeah, we were talking with a police officer the other day just about how law enforcement, you know, first responders in that front, before they get to the emergency room and see you, how they're dealing with this, because this is like a whole new frontier for them. And it was interesting that what you just said about how you guys as trauma doctors are now like on this new frontier as well. Mm-hmm. What kinds of conversations are you guys having?
1: Well, nationally, we're having conversations about what kind of parameters or safety parameters we need to have with the e-bikes, such as, you know, should there be speed limits for them? Where should they be in the flow of traffic? What type of reflective equipment needs to be on them? But the big thing has to do with speed and then impairment, because essentially they are kind of a bike, the use of what we've seen with, you know, alcohol and drug intake, but then feeling, quote, safer riding one of these e-bikes is a general perception. So people, you know, if you're intoxicated, balance, and then they are going substantially faster than many of the other regular bicycles. So that's a big hot topic of conversation. But we do have something within all the trauma centers, you know, for anybody who comes in after any kind of traumatic injury, we do a screen with them on what type of other behaviors and common hobbies and activities they have. And we screen particularly for drug and alcohol use, as well as for some depression that would make them more prone to perhaps riskier behavior. So I really, big shout out to all of our mental health co-workers who work and partner with our trauma teams to help us be able to intersect and intervene to potentially prevent further injury when the patient returns back home.
0: One of the things that you also talk about as you remind people about injuries this summer, I think about people's garages, how like people, you know, we all use them like as a storage hub, and people can fall, and it can be really dangerous. And yesterday with all that rain, you think about a slippery garage floor. You write that 50% of geriatric patients who develop a hip fracture have a risk of mortality within just 3 years. And it's a good reminder, not just when we're talking about like, you know, the kids out there who are playing and having fun, but we have to watch out for everybody.
1: Yes, well, geriatric falls is a huge problem nationally. In fact, the number one reason for admission to a trauma center is now a fall. Now, whether that's a fall from a height, and when you talk about the things with the garages, you know, again, having someone with you when you're using a ladder. Many people think of ladder as a fairly innocuous

0: tool that we use around the house.
1: No.
0: Falls from ladder can be really, really high. And so when you do have that senior that you're so blessed to be able to live in the same area or who you have as a neighbor, offering to help and to steady and to watch them or spot them as they're getting on the ladder is helpful. Or if it is somebody who is senior, perhaps a chore for them and keeping them off the ladder completely. But ground level falls in the older patient is a huge problem. And what happens is sometimes that really unmasks some of their other medical and physiologic fragility. And so we're really starting to look at within both, the trauma world, but also geriatric medicine is not just looking at chronologic age, but looking at their overall fragility and do they maintain their muscle mass? I mean, what is their strength? What's their overall cardiovascular capabilities and their exercise tolerance? Because that really contributes to overall outcome after they have a hip fracture. So those are things that we can keep in mind. But try to keep the geriatric folks off the ladders. That would be great. But for everyone else, just keep in mind, a ladder, they seem like you get to the top and I'm going to be able to reach that. Have somebody with you who can help call you out when you're starting to do something that, that second can make a big difference in whether you fall or not.
1: Yeah, so. Change the light bulb when somebody else is around. Dr. Yes, Allison Wilson.
0: That's exactly right.
1: Spoken as a, yes, for sure. They're not as steady as they look, and neither are the people sometimes, including myself. Dr. Allison Wilson, thank you so much for your time. Thank you.
0: Thank you. All right. Have a great and blessed summer.
1: Thank you.
0: Right.
1: You do the same. Take care. Brad McElhaney is fresh off a call with Senator Capito. We're going to talk to him in just a minute. You're listening to Metro News Midday.
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3: There was a teacher gave out a test to every one of the students when they came in. It was a surprise. One page, he handed it to them with the print down. When everybody had one, he said, okay, turn it over and I want you to write about what you see. This test was nothing but a blank page with one black dot in the middle. And that's what they had to write about, what they saw. Every student wrote about the black dot, what they thought it meant, where it was on the page. He said, here you had a nice white piece of paper, but you focused on the dark spot. He said, our life is a gift, but if we insist on focusing only on the dark spot, the health issues that bother us, a lack of money, relationship problems, then the dark spots will be the ones that pollute our mind. We need to take our eyes away from the black dots in our life and focus on the blessings, all those good things in life, and a Savior, Jesus Christ, died for our sins to give us hope, peace, and the promise of everlasting life. So don't focus on the dark spots and have a good day. 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
3: Hi, everyone. Welcome back to the program. Brad McElhaney is fresh off the call with Senator Capito, and he joins us now on Midday. Brad, thanks for being here. What did she have to say about the fund that could, that is meant to help people who the president says are wrongfully targeted by the IRS?
4: The $1.776 billion anti-weaponization fund, which is part of a court settlement between the Trump administration through the IRS and President Trump and his allies politically. So sort of on both sides of that matter. Because it's a legal settlement in the court system, there's some question about whether Congress could or should have more oversight, but it is taxpayer dollars. So Senator Capito was asked that question. The acting attorney general, Todd Blanche, had been at a lunch with Senate Republican leadership. Senator Capito said that she was able to go to part of that lunch, but had an overlapping hearing, couldn't go to the whole thing. And also, you know, did not commit to supporting the use of taxpayer dollars that way.
3: Okay.
4: Congress is in the middle of an allocation period here. And she said, I'm not sure what the future is, meaning the future of some oversight of that funding. She said, it looks as though it's going to be difficult for us to pass that in the reconciliation bill, but those decisions have not been quite made to my knowledge. They're probably being made right now, she said. How can they make decisions without her? She's the number four Republican. Nevertheless, there's a lot of spinning plates today. And, you know, a lot of her colleagues are wary of the use of taxpayer dollars, among them John Thune of North Carolina, Bill Cassidy of Louisiana. I misnamed the – John Thune is the Senate Republican leader.
3: Yes. Mm-hmm.
4: In any case, some of her colleagues have been skeptical of the use of taxpayer dollars this way, and – to us, the West Virginia reporters, Senator Capito was not fully committal and still trying to figure out where her colleagues are.
3: All right. Well, we'll read more in your story later today, which I'm sure will be posted to the website.
4: It will be posted to the website, WMetroNews.com.
3: Brad McElhaney, thank you. Appreciate you always.
4: Hey, thanks.
3: We're back to wrap up our...
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3: Welcome back to Metro News Midday. As we wrap up hour number two, I want to tell you a little bit about tomorrow. James Beard award-winning chef Paul Smith will join us during the midday time slot. We are very excited about that. He is such a busy man. He's going to join us and give us all the tips and tricks you need to have the perfect cookout this holiday weekend. He has some great practical uses for your grill and all those things in your fridge. So we're going to get you some good recipes coming up with him as a part of our Lunchbot segment. That will be tomorrow. And we'll just have our regular fun. Daniel Woods is going to take it from here for the 2 o'clock hour. Have a great day, everyone. I'll talk to you tomorrow.

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1: A federal fraud crackdown expands. I'm Lisa Brady, Fox News.
2: This is the beginning of our work in Minnesota.
1: Assistant U.S. Attorney General Colin McDonald among the top federal officials announcing charges against 15 people in fraud schemes they say cheated taxpayers and left citizens without needed services while ballooning the cost of programs, including some that were shut down. Hundreds of providers are now being revalidated. Centers for Medicaid and Medicare Services Administrator Dr. Mehmet Oz says half may no longer be able to provide services.
3: We're here to fix these problems. We love these programs, but we're going to crush the fraudsters who threaten with corruption the foundation of this social safety that we have built in this wonderful nation over the last 60 years since the foundation of Medicaid and Medicare.
1: One of the fraud suspects, Muhammad Omar, is on the run with a limp after jumping from a fourth floor balcony. The FBI releasing surveillance footage and asking for the public's help to find him. The new charges announced not long after Amy Bach was sentenced in Minnesota to more than 41 years in prison for her role in the Feeding Our Future fraud scandal. President Trump draws a line in the nuclear dust, saying Iran will not be allowed to keep its highly enriched uranium.
4: We will get it. We don't need it. We don't want it. We'll probably destroy it after we get it, but we're not going to let them have it.
1: Pakistan's interior minister, meantime, arriving back in Iran yesterday to continue talks with Iran's president.
5: Axios is reporting that Qatar and other regional allies have been sort of going back and refining the peace proposal to bridge any remaining gaps between Tehran and Washington, really hammering out commitments from the Iranians on that nuclear program and also working out how this administration might unfreeze Iranian funding in return.
1: Fox's Aisha Hosni at the White House. Just getting word the Tennessee execution of Tony Carruthers has been halted after officials struggled for more than an hour to find a required backup vein for the lethal injection. 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
9: WHAR News Time is 2:03. It is cloudy and 59 degrees in Morgantown. Good afternoon. I'm Joe Nelson at the WHAR News Desk. Metro News AccuWeather Forecast says to expect on and off showers for the rest of your afternoon with a high of 64. A complete Metro News AccuWeather Forecast is coming up. MUB officials telling members of the Morgantown City Council that $150 million in proposed improvements are planned over the next several years to address sewer outflows. Strand Associates engineer Scott Stearns reporting that proposed improvements are aimed to meet federal and state standards.
10: The goal isn't to eliminate CSOs, the goal is to control CSOs.
9: A formal bid for the work is expected to be presented in the next 1 to 2 years. And in Taylor County, a Grafton man is in custody for allegedly sending explicit photos to a 12-year-old and then threatening to harm the minor via Snapchat. 24-year-old David Courtney is in custody for the alleged conversations that began in February. He is being held at Tiger Valley Regional on $150,000 cash-only bond. And Delegate Joe Statler appearing on Metro News Talkline this morning to discuss the need for state funds to address an over $170 million spending deficit on special education. Statler adding that the shortfall stems from a lack of state and federal funds.
11: Federal level, they basically had promised to support that by 40%, and that level has never come to 40%.
9: You can listen to the entire interview at WVMetroNews.com, and an investigation is ongoing into a mobile home fire in Harrison County that sent one person to the hospital. The fire was a report around 6:40 this morning in Enterprise. Crews from six different departments responded to the scene. It's 59 degrees in Morgantown. 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
14: Here's the Metro News AccuWeather forecast. This afternoon will be mostly cloudy and cooler with a high of 61. Tonight, expect mostly cloudy skies with a low of 55. Tomorrow will be cool with periods of rain and a high of 63. Saturday will bring considerable cloudiness, remaining cool with a couple of showers and a thunderstorm and a high of 62. Sunday will be mainly cloudy and warmer with a couple of showers, reaching a high of 79. Monday will be cloudy with showers and a high of 75. With the Metro News AccuWeather forecast, I'm meteorologist Joe Lundberg.

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1: Final hour of Metro News Midday on your Thursday. Amanda Barron out. Dave Allen out. Jeff Jenkins out. Going back to the bench, it's Daniel Woods. 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
0: 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Let's go live to downtown Charleston. Here's Dave Allen.
1: It is not Dave Allen with you on this Thursday afternoon. Daniel Woods here with you for the final hour of Metro News Midday on your Thursday. Got a lot of stuff coming up here this hour. A lot of news going on today that I want to talk about. Want to give you my opinion on what's going on across the Mountain State. And I promise I'm not just the brain dead sports guy that you hear on the morning news every morning. I've got plenty of thoughts when it comes to serious topics here, but we are going to talk a little sports this hour. Joe Brocato is going to join us at the bottom of this hour from the Metro News sports team to talk the new format for the state softball tournament. Stage is set for the first time. 32 teams will be competing for state championships in high school softball this year. So we're going to talk to Joe at the bottom of the hour. Also got high school baseball regionals going on. The text line is open, 304-TALK-304. That's 304-825-5304. So if you got something you want to get off your chest, you want to tell me, hey, you're not Dave Allen, when's Dave Allen coming back? You can text that in, too. I would welcome that. But we are going to start off this 2 o'clock hour talking to somebody from my old stomping grounds, because I did come here to the great city of Charleston from the Eastern Panhandle. Really enjoyed my time in our office out in Martinsburg at WEPM, and a place that I got to spend some time while I was there was Orr's Farm Market. And Katie Orr Dove with Orr's Farm Market joins us now on Metro News Midday. Welcome to the show. Thanks for giving us some time.
2: Yes, thank you so much for having me.
1: Excited to have you. So I know that there is certainly a lot going on this time of year for you at Orr's Farm Market and for growers all over the Eastern Panhandle and all over West Virginia. But I do have to lead off with this. I mean, just in the last few days here in Charleston, and I know it's been around the state as well, we have seen some up and down weather. We've had weather in the 90s here. We had tornado warnings here last night. We've had thunderstorms, and I know there's a lot of that going on in the panhandle. So with as much variance as we've had in the weather, really, it seems throughout the spring, you know, what kind of effect has that had on growers in the Eastern Panhandle in particular?
2: I would say the Eastern Panhandle is navigating some really challenging times with agriculture right now. We did have some very warm temperatures in early April that for us as orchardists led to some blossoms opening up earlier than normal. And then we got hit right after that with some really cold temperatures around the 21st, 22nd of April. And everything was in full bloom for us at that point. And so because of that, we lost a lot of our crops here in Martinsburg. It depends probably on where the orchards are located and what the altitude is there. And what, you know, frost protection methods the different farmers use. But we're hearing from a lot of farmers that we know that they've lost a lot of their crops for this season as far as fruit trees go. Like for us, it was a lot of our strawberries, and then we lost all of our sweet cherries and tart cherries. We lost our probably 60% of our blueberries. We've lost all of our peaches, all of our nectarines, all of our plums, and then a large percentage of our apples. So just like some losses that we haven't ever experienced before here at this farm. You know, and we did use some frost protection methods, but it was just so cold here that night. We had, you know, like I said, 90s the week before for multiple days in a row. And then we turned around, and when they call for 32 where we are, we know it's going to be lower than that because of it always gets colder here than the news calls for. Mm-hmm. So we got down to 21 in this one part of our farm where we have our strawberries. And even though we ran our wind machine and, tried to bring those temperatures up, it didn't bring it up enough.
1: So it really just sounds like it was the perfect storm where you get that early bloom because of early warm temperatures and even really hot temperatures up to the 90s, and then slams right into that frost, that late frost. And mm-hmm. like I said, it just seems like the perfect storm, right?
2: Yeah, and I feel like there's still some drought conditions across the state. I mean, we're getting a crazy amount of rain today, like all at once. But yeah, drought conditions throughout the state also are already kind of a concern on people's radar. And so, yeah, it's kind of like a double whammy right now. We're kind of just, we're planting our vegetable gardens. And what I think we're going to do is go big on vegetables and try to source things as locally as we can to sell in our farm market. I've got a really nice assortment this weekend for Memorial Day. But it's spotty, you know, like what you're able to find. And I'm what I'm finding is the prices are higher this year because they're, if they're local, they know if they have strawberries this year, they're one of the only ones that have them.
1: Right. And that was going to be my next question where you said you're going to pivot more to vegetables this year. What does that mitigation effort look like for a grower like Orr's at this point where you are turning? What does that next step look like as far as still having sales this spring and trying to mm-hmm. put something on the shelves for your buyers?
2: Sure. So like the last month, we've just been kind of navigating, like looking at percentages of crops that we do have, trying to adjust our staff, and then also trying to communicate to our guests what's going to be going on our farm, because we don't want them to stop coming. So we also do some different tourism activities at our farm, and we do source products from other places, and we have a multitude of different foods in our farm market, not just fruits and vegetables. So we have baked goods that we bake, and we also have like lunch items. And then we carry a lot of West Virginia and local products on our shelves, like teas and coffees and things like that, jams and just different products that bring people in, soaps, things like that. But as far as the tourism activities are that are going on at our farm, we are opening an ice cream truck in a couple weeks, which we had already been planning to do, and I'm really thankful we have that going on. So we'll be doing like soft serve ice cream, milkshakes, things like that. We're also going to be open late, like Wednesdays through Saturdays. We're going to stay open till like 8 o'clock so people can hang out, enjoy their ice cream and spend, like create that community atmosphere where people have a place to go after work and, enjoy the atmosphere out here in the orchards with, you know, maybe a couple bonfires going and some music and, just give people something to do. We're going to do a kids camp this summer, that's going to teach children about agriculture and their Appalachian heritage. So we have that going on a couple weeks, and we're doing our barnyard event that we do throughout the summer where people can come down. It's like a little petting zoo and they can interact with some of the different farm animals we have. And we do birthday parties down there, and we're going to be opening an Airbnb probably midsummer. So some of those projects that we're doing, we're going to amp up, maybe do some farm to table dinners. And, we're throwing in a couple educational workshops that we don't normally have time to do to try to, you know, just have more time to spend with people. I think it'll be a season of spending more one-on-one time with people and like getting those relationships with the community, like, you know, kind of getting back to when we weren't as busy. Since we won't have all the fruit to harvest, we'll have more time on our hands to do some more of these interactive agritourism events.
1: So I did want to pivot to the agritourism aspect of it because mm-hmm. one thing that I learned in my time living in the Panhandle is you can go to a place like Orr's and just lose yourself for an entire day, it seems like, just because mm-hmm. there's so much to do. And I think there's a lot of people in West Virginia that don't necessarily know that and also don't necessarily know how easy it is to get to a place like Orr's from another part of the state. So, you know, we're on statewide right now. I'm always going to be willing to preach the gospel of the Eastern Panhandle and all the things you can do out there. So for somebody that may not necessarily know what options there are out there to come visit a place like Orr's, you know, what can people expect if, say, you know, I'm from Morgantown originally. Say I've got an uncle or a cousin that wants to take the 2.5-3 hour drive from Morgantown out to Orr's and visit. You know, what can folks expect at a place like that?
2: Of course, the beautiful views. We're 5 minutes off of 81, so we're very easy to access, close to a lot of things. I would expect to spend maybe 2 to 3 hours here. A lot of our families come in, they take the hayride out to see the animals. They let the kids feed the animals. There's a playground out there. We put in a double tube slide. And then when you come back, then you spend some time in the market shopping. We've put in a couple food trucks that are open on Saturdays. We have a pepperoni roll food truck called the Truck Stop, and we make our pepperoni rolls in-house. We do a cheese and without cheese option. And then we do walking tacos and apple nachos right now. And then, like I said, our soft serve ice cream truck is going to be opening up pretty soon. That'll be open Wednesday through Saturdays. So there's definitely some food options while you're out here. And then we have a tent and some little seating areas, some photo opportunities that you can do with your family and take some delicious products home, some gift ideas. We have a lot of cool gift ideas in our shop. And we love the fact that our shop, our market supports a lot of other small farms. So when you're at our market, you're picking up things from small farms throughout the state, a lot of West Virginia grown products. And then also because of our location, things from just right over the line in maybe Maryland or Pennsylvania, and a great assortment of fruits and vegetables. And we are doing pick your own flowers this year as well. Oh, and our pumpkin patch is going to be definitely going on this year, and we will probably be doing it bigger than normal since we'll have a little extra time to get those all those things set up this season.
1: All right, Katie Ordove is with us from Orr's Farm Market in Martinsburg. One question that I want to leave you with. It sounds like there is a lot of expansion going on, like you said, bringing in the ice cream truck, talking about Airbnbs, and everybody knows you can go to a place like Orr's. There's going to be produce there for you, but it seems over the last few years there have been more and more places popping up like Orr's that have options like the Airbnb or options where you can go and get something to eat and listen to some live music. So how have you seen that grow in the Panhandle in particular, and how do you envision that now going forward?
2: There's a lot of places starting to get more into hosting things on their farms. Like, you see the farm crawls going on, which I think is really exciting. I think it's a great opportunity because there's a lot of people moving here from other places. I'm really surprised still how many people don't know about our farm now when I go to town. Like, if we set up at a little event with a booth, I'm really shocked how many people don't know where we are. So that's one thing we do have going for us in the Eastern Panhandle. But yeah, I definitely see a trend towards tourism. I think people are really wanting a space where they can get their kids away from their tablets and their phones. And they're wanting that, like, we want to be that place where people know they have a family-friendly opportunity to spend time together. And they can trust, you know, the entertainment here is going to be family-friendly. And it's going to be quality time that they're spending with their family members.
1: Well, Katie Ordove from Orr's Farm Market, thank you very much for the time. And I'm looking forward to seeing everything that you all are going to be doing this spring and summer.
2: Well, thanks for having me on. I appreciate it.
1: Absolutely. There she is, Katie Ordove, Orr's Farm Market in Martinsburg, a place that, like I said, I spent a lot of free time when I was in the greater Eastern Panhandle Metroplex. And I know there's a lot of folks out there that love Orr's. And I would encourage anybody that just has a Saturday that they want to kill and want to go get some produce, want to have a good time, Orr's and a lot of other places like it in the Eastern Panhandle and in other parts of the state, here in the Kanawha Valley and all around. There are places that you can get out, get away from the screens, get some fresh air, get something good to eat, and enjoy yourself. So I encourage anybody out there looking for that, Orr's, or just find a place close to you that is like that, because agritourism, I think, is certainly a place that West Virginia can seriously, seriously grow. And I'll tell you what, we're growing in West Virginia. West Virginia is on the rise with new businesses, new opportunities, and a strong, resilient workforce leading the way. Watch the full story at WVEnriched.com, a video presentation sponsored by Huntington Bank, proud to be investing in the future of West Virginia. Going to take a look at some of the headlines going on around the state after this. Joe Brocato at the bottom of the hour. It's all up after this on Metro News Midday.
0: We'll be right back. This is Metro News Midday. Metro News, the voice of West Virginia.
3: Got any problems? Well, listen to this story. It makes you think. A buzzard. If you put a buzzard in a pen 6 feet around, it can't get out even though there's nothing on top because it has to run before it can fly. It's a prisoner with no top on that pen. A bat, amazing creature, but you know it has to be up on something elevated a little bit before it can take off. If it's just on a flat floor, it just goes around in circles. A bumblebee. Believe this, a bumblebee, if you put it in an open tumbler, will be there until it dies. It never stops trying to get out the sides, but the top is wide open, looking up would be the solution. You know, we're like that, the buzzard, the bat, the bumblebee. We struggle about with our problems. We lay awake in the middle of the night, and all we have to do is look up. 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The peace, the answers, the saving grace. We just need to look up and ask. The buzzard, the bat, the bumblebee. 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
6: Hour number three of Metro News Midday rolls on. Daniel Woods in the big chair for Dave Allen today. Amanda Barron's back with you tomorrow from noon until 2. Jeff Jenkins will take you into the weekend before handing it off to Dave Weekly and Coop with the final hour tomorrow. Then, of course, Dave Weekly and Coop have you on Metro News Hotline from 3 to 6 this evening. And tomorrow we do have some traffic news to get for the folks in North Central West Virginia right now. There is a jackknifed tractor trailer that still has I-79 southbound shut down. An incident with a log truck has shut down I-79 southbound in Harrison County. Traffic is blocked as we sit here right now just before 2:30. A big thanks to Jeff Jenkins in the Metro News newsroom getting us that information. So again, if you're traveling through North Central West Virginia, I-79 southbound in Harrison County is shut down. A jackknife tractor trailer, an incident with a log truck shutting things down in Harrison County. And I remind you, the text line is open, 304-TALK, 304-304-8255-0304. And I did mention earlier that if you just wanted to text in and say, hey, you're not Dave Allen, when's Dave Allen coming back, that you could do that. Shout out to the texter who texted in and said, you're not Ron. I am not Ron either. That is worth noting. I am Daniel Woods. I am not Dave Allen. I'm not Amanda Barron. I'm not Matt Murphy, who's at the controls. I'm not Stephanie Polly, who's back there as well. I am Daniel Woods, and I am here, and I will be here tomorrow morning on the Metro News Morning News. And that, kids, is what they call a cheap plug, because I will be at the sports desk in the morning. But I do have to get that traffic update in there. Along with that, there is a lot going on in the state right now. We've been telling you here on Metro News Midday quite a bit about the run for the wall that made its way into Charleston and now is on towards Greenbrier County. That's hundreds of motorcycles honoring military veterans that are making their way from Ontario, California into Washington, D.C., and they stopped at the Capitol this morning. We're in Nitro last night for a visit to the West Virginia Veterans Memorial in Charleston today. And there were a lot of folks that came out this morning, a lot of folks that came out last night in Nitro. We talked to Joe Stevens and Todd Taylor ahead of that yesterday. And there's a lot of support for the run for the wall. They were really excited to get to Raynell today before heading on toward Washington, D.C., and they will be there tomorrow, rather on Saturday. They will be in Washington, D.C. for a wreath laying at the Tomb of the Unknown Soldier at Arlington National Cemetery. We do have a big announcement coming from the governor's office today as well, in partnership with the Upshur County Commission. The West Virginia Department of Environmental Protection's Abandoned Mine Lands Economic Revitalization Program has awarded about $12 million for construction and equipment purchases for the development of the John C. Allen Regional Hub Tourism and Recreational Complex. This is going to be a massive sports complex coming to Upshur County. This is something that we've seen trending around the state for quite a while at this point. The bridge in Bridgeport was really the first of its kind here in West Virginia, where you've just got this massive sports complex. They've got something like six basketball courts, a fitness center, there's a pool, there's baseball fields, there's softball fields, and that has become something around the state of West Virginia that I have been really happy to see continue to expand to other parts of the state. Here in Charleston, the Capitol Sports Complex was announced a couple of years ago on the site of the Charleston Town Center Mall. They are making progress toward that project, securing some federal funding in partnership with Senator Shelley Moore Capito earlier this year. In the Eastern Panhandle, they've got dollars flowing into the project in South Berkeley County, and now Upshur County is the latest to make this announcement. Again, that's more than $12 million going to this project, the John C. Allen Regional Hub Tourism and Recreational Complex, that is intended to set up a destination for tourism, outdoor recreation, and economic development in Upshur County and the surrounding region. The Allen family donated approximately 70 acres to the Upshur County Commission with the vision for developing it into a public asset focused on tourism and recreation. So, you know, you've got the sports complexes, you've got some recreation options here coming to Upshur County as well. So this kind of growth is, frankly, to me, something that I think is going to continue to be a very big deal around the state of West Virginia. We have seen different parts of the state continue to put projects like this together. Remains to be seen exactly what the vision for this project in Upshur County is going to be. But I'll tell you what, there's going to be a lot of places to do a lot of things in the state of West Virginia here in the near future. And I love to see it because, you know, get out, get active, enjoy yourself. Just got done telling you a little bit earlier about everything going down at Orr's Farm Market with Katie Orr Dove. Big thanks to her joining the program. We're reaching the bottom of the hour here. Joe Brocato coming up next, talking some state softball tournament. All that and more coming on Metro News Midday.

0: And now we'll go to the Metro News Anchor Desk for a check of local news. 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
1: West Virginia Metro News, I'm Jeff Jenkins. To talk on Capitol Hill today, how will the U.S. handle President Donald Trump's plan for a nearly $2 billion anti-weaponization fund that could allow those who are punished for being part of the January 6th attack to get money from the federal government for damages? U.S. Senator Shelley Marcapito was asked about that last hour during her media call with West Virginia reporters.
2: But there are a lot of questions, and there were a lot of questions in the meeting portion that I was in, whether this is something that has been created before, what the parameters are, who's able to access this.
1: The acting U.S. Attorney General was meeting with Republican senators earlier today. Capito stepped out of that meeting. She says decisions on what will happen are being made now. A criminal investigation underway in Mercer County after a man was struck and killed as he walked along Oakville Road earlier today. Mercer County Sheriff's Department Captain Stephen Summers says they're looking for the driver of a black pickup truck.
3: Evidence at the scene also does suggest that it's possibly a Ram 1500 truck, possibly black, between the years of 2013 to 2018.
1: Again, that collision happened. It was a hit and run at about 12:30 this morning on Oakville Road. You can read more about it at WVMetroNews.com. Rainy weather across the state and cooler temperatures today. 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
1: A dedication ceremony last hour for the Elk River Trail Visitor Center near Clay in Clay County. State Commerce Secretary Matt Herridge says it's a cool building.
6: More than 30 historic train depots were also reviewed for part of that design exploration. And that final design was chosen because of the colors, because of the roof line, and these outstanding features.
1: Governor Patrick Morrissey and House of Delegates Speaker Roger Hanshaw of Clay County also there earlier this afternoon. From the Metro News Anchor Desk, I'm Jeff Jenkins.
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1: Metro News Midday continues on your Friday Eve. Daniel Woods in the big chair for Dave Allen this afternoon. And we're introducing the all-new Metro News Television Weather. Metro News meteorologist Brian Hughes is on the radio, and his team of meteorologists are on all your connected screens, giving you the latest weather updates. 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Download it today. Got some texts coming in on the text line, 304-825-5304. Going to get to those before we wrap things up today. But I told you yesterday, and I'm going to tell you again today, you can take the sports guy away from the sports desk, but you can't take the sports out of the sports guy, which is why we're going to talk a little sports, but we're talking big picture with sports this afternoon. And we are joined by Joe Brocato from the Metro News sports team, who has already been out on the road today. They don't call him the hardest working man in West Virginia sports for nothing. He joins us now on Metro News Midday. Joe, before we dive into our topic today, which is the new look for the state softball tournament that we're going to see next week, you have already covered a game today, and there has already been a championship claim today, and it's not even 3 o'clock. What's going on around the state?
2: Yeah, it ended at about noon. We had a baseball class AA Region 2 championship game between Lincoln and Petersburg. The reason for the early start, Petersburg has graduation ceremony tonight and obviously a long drive to get back to town. But Lincoln defeated Petersburg by the final of 4-0. So the Cougars clinched their first state tournament berth in baseball since 2009. And they are the fourth team alongside East Hardy, George Washington, and Morgantown that have occupied their reservations for Huntington 3 weeks from now.
1: Still sounds a little weird to say they've occupied their reservations for Huntington. I know Jack Cook Field's a great facility. I'm excited to get out there and call some games from Huntington, but not hearing Charleston for the state baseball tournament is just something I'm going to have to get used to a little bit. But that's a diatribe for another day. And you're a very busy man, so I don't want to take up too much of your time. Let's talk state softball. For the first time ever, 32 teams are going to be competing for state championships. They've doubled the field for the state softball tournament this year. Two brackets next week, two brackets the week after, both at Little Creek Park in South Charleston. As somebody that follows high school sports in West Virginia as closely as anybody, what are you expecting to see when we get all of this action down here in the Kanawha Valley?
2: Yeah, it certainly goes with the trend that we've seen in recent years with a fourth class being added to a number of sports. We saw that with basketball back in 2001, football most recently. We'll have it this weekend in track. We had it last year with baseball, and now the softball coaches have opted for not only a fourth class, but a double elimination state tournament. Kind of thought that if the fourth class was going to be used for softball, that they might go with a single elimination state tournament, but they've kept the double elimination format. So what you're looking at is as many as 60 games, 6-0, being needed to determine the four state champions over the course of 2 weeks. And as you said, it's going to be split up into two separate weeks. The class single A and class double A brackets will have their tournaments next Wednesday through Friday at Little Creek Park. And then the class AAA and class quad A teams will play the 4th through the 6th of June at Little Creek. So two completely separate tournaments with the smaller classifications next week and the larger classifications to follow the following week.
1: And of course, we'll have coverage for you the whole way through on the Metro News Radio Network, WVMetroNews.com. You can get all of the regional results at the website right now. I know you and Grant Carey do a phenomenal job and work very hard keeping those updated, but when it comes to just the logistics of an event like this, I know you've been around, it seems, as many WVSSAC events as anybody could ask for in a lifetime. So we all know that the WVSSAC, when it comes to putting a tournament together, knows what they're doing. But from your perspective, having this kind of undertaking over the next couple of weeks, you know, what's that going to entail for people that do this as their day jobs?
2: Yeah, it'll be interesting to see how this is going to play out, because you do have, and anybody who's been to the complex in Little Creek Park in South Charleston, there's two fields that are side by side next to each other, and obviously play will be held on both of those fields. When the tournament was initially moved there, parking was an issue. Now you had three classes going on at the same time then. Obviously, you only have two now, and there are a number of shuttles that will run to get people from the various parking lots throughout the complex to be able to get them to what are called the Rock Field A and Field B, which is the main part of the complex. But, you know, it will be interesting to see the first time where you're going to have, you know, essentially in the first round of the tournament or the first session of the tournament, you're going to have every team playing. So you're going to have as many as 16 teams in and around the complex area, not exactly at the same time because the games will be scattered throughout the day, but certainly, you know, if you play in the third game of a session, you might want to check out the first game of the session as well. So we're probably bracing for increased attendance, and with that, you know, some of the other problems that can come with it along the way.
1: And before I let you go, I do want to run a couple of thoughts just about the tournament field by you here real quick. Something that jumped off the page to me as you look at the teams that have advanced here, you look at the Class A bracket, and you had a wire-to-wire number one in Class A in Gilmer County, 26-0 in the regular season, lose in that double elimination regional tournament in Class A Region 4. I know you saw one of their regional tournament games against Man up close. It's the Billies that are going to be going to the state tournament. I mean, this is the kind of chaos we expect this time of year, right?
2: Yeah, the Man Hill Billies had just an 8-7 record in the regular season, but they take 2 out of 3 in the regional tournament from Gilmer County in games played in Glenville. Man won the first game in the winner's bracket final, lost in the first championship game, but they were able to win the second championship game, or the if necessary game, if you will. So the Man Hill Billies will head to the state tournament as they knock off Gilmer County, and they hand Gilmer just their only 2 losses of the season. So I know the question on a lot of coaches and everybody's mind, the brackets, we are expecting them to be released. Class A or Class Quad A games wrapped up on Saturday. Class AAA games wrapped up on Monday. But it's our understanding that all the brackets will be released. All 4 brackets will be released at the same time. So as soon as we get them, we will get them on the

0: a year ago. So there's a lot of depth throughout the class, quad A field, and it'll be interesting to see when the brackets and the seedings are released how it all shakes out.
1: Joe Brocato is the man on the phone. He is the man with the camera, and he is the man with the highlights. You've been in Shinston today. Where are you headed this evening?
0: So that's a good question. Trying to work that out. There will be one more game. I'm waiting to get word is if the game is still on its schedule, because as I'm sure you have there in Charleston, a little bit of rain has come through the area here. So we're efforting that as we speak, but Greg Carey will have coverage of Hampshire and Robert C. Byrd at 6:30 tonight.
1: Exciting stuff. Joe, thanks for the time, and we'll be watching the website.
0: Sounds good. Thank you.
1: There he is, Joe Brocato, Metro News Sports. WVMetroNews.com is your place for all the results. 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And didn't even get to talk about the state track and field championship that begins tomorrow. Break to take. The rest of the show belongs to you. 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
7: I know a lot of you dislike Aaron Rodgers. Maybe you dislike things he says politically. Maybe you dislike the drama on and off the field. But something we need to remember, with Rodgers announcing this will be his final NFL season, he's one of the greatest quarterbacks of all time, a top seven quarterback of the Super Bowl era, and we need to appreciate Aaron Rodgers, the quarterback, while he's still playing. I'm Nick Costos.
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12: 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A bat. 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
1: This is Metro News Midday. I'm Daniel Woods sitting in for Dave Allen today. Going to get out of here at 3 o'clock, but Metro News Hotline with Dave and Coop is coming all the way up through 6 o'clock tonight. Sportsline follows from 6 until 7. We've got you all evening long here across the Metro News Radio Network. We're going to have Amanda Barron back in the chair tomorrow from noon until 2. Jeff Jenkins is going to close it out here on midday to finish off the week, and we'll take you right into Memorial Day weekend here. But now, as I said before the break, the show belongs to you. Text line is open, 304-825-5304. That's 304-TALK-304. Did have some news break this afternoon in the sports world. I know, the sports guys talking sports on the show that's not supposed to be all about sports. But it is breaking news that people are going to want to hear across the network, and that's what we're going to tell you right now. West Virginia men's basketball team is headed to Las Vegas to play in the Players Era 8 coming up during basketball season. We now know what that bracket is going to look like for the Mountaineers. This is coming up the week before Thanksgiving. WVU will take on Auburn in the opening round of the Players Era 8. The other matchups in the first round, Kansas against UNLV, Houston against Rutgers, and Florida against Notre Dame. So the way the bracket falls, WVU, if it were to beat Auburn, would play the winner of Kansas and UNLV, so potentially a non-conference game against a conference opponent for the Mountaineers, which is always a strange sight in my eyes as something of a sports traditionalist. But Players Era 8 coming up for West Virginia men's basketball the week before the Thanksgiving holiday. WVU in the first round will play Auburn. Now with a look at the text line, 304-825-5304. That's 304-TALK-304. We've been talking a lot about the run for the wall throughout the last couple of weeks. They are in West Virginia right now, headed to Greenbrier County. Texter says there has to be a way to get all of the grade schools to take students in all surrounding counties to be able to line the interstate and watch the run for the wall. It is a sight to see. There's so much hatred and loathing about being an American pushed on the younger generations now. So it's time to end that and bring patriotism, pride, and love of country, as well as gratitude, appreciation, and respect for our military back, says the texter. And I will tell you this, one thing that they have said a lot about the run for the wall and when they make their way through West Virginia, they love this trip to Greenbrier County. They love this stop in Raynell because they do get the kids out. And Todd Taylor said yesterday, the kids come out, they've got autograph books. You know, it's like the Beatles coming to town in Raynell when the run for the wall comes through going into Memorial Day weekend. They said the kids come out, they want autographs from the riders, they want to talk to the people, they want to learn more about veterans in the Vietnam War and military in general. And I think that is something that we can all appreciate. I mean, I don't care what side of the aisle you fall on. I think there is an appreciation out there for the folks that have served this country. That's the way that I land on it. You know, I'm the grandson of a Korean War era veteran. My grandfather was in the Air Force during the Korean War era. He did not serve in Korea. He was actually, weirdly enough, with this wild world that I've gotten myself into, was a radio operator on a base in Germany during the Korean War. So I have an appreciation for our veterans. I have an uncle that served in Iraq and Afghanistan. So I think at the end of the day, partisan politics is not something that should come into something like paying tribute to those that have served this country like we see with the run for the wall. Now, naturally, it's going to, because there's people out there that are going to bring partisan politics into everything. And in some ways, everything is political in the year of our Lord, 2026. But I think the texter's got a great point here when it comes to get the kids out to see their history. That's the thing for me. Not only am I the grandson of an Air Force veteran, I'm the son of a West Virginia studies teacher. And I think one of the things that I'm going to get up on my soapbox here and say, because, you know, I'm here on the show today, that we are missing in a lot of ways is an understanding of our history, an understanding of particularly the state of West Virginia's place in American history. We care about our veterans so much because West Virginians, when the United States has called, have stepped up and answered the call. West Virginia has its place in history as the only state made out of the Civil War because West Virginia decided to break off from Virginia and stay with the Union. And Abraham Lincoln made that decision in 1863. And frankly, there are more people out there, adults and kids, that need to know about those things. There are more people out there, adults and kids, that need to understand where we come from. And I know this is a cliche, but I'm going to sit here and say it. If we don't know our history, we are doomed to repeat it. And to me, that is a lot of the problems that we face in this country are because we do not know our history. There are too many people out there that do not know their history, and they do not know the paths to mistakes that they are walking down. But I'm going to get off my soapbox now because we've got another break to take here on Metro News Midday. When we come back, we're going to tee you up for Metro News Hotline because Dave Weekly is in the building. And we are talking about a whole lot of stuff this afternoon. That's all coming up on Metro News Midday.
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1: Back to wrap things up on Metro News Midday. Daniel Woods getting ready to say so long, just until tomorrow, because I'll be back on the morning news with Chris Lawrence, who's making his return tomorrow morning as well after a brief reprieve today. Dave Weekly joins me in the studio. Metro News Hotline coming up through the top of the hour. What are we talking today?
9: Well, first of all, I just have to say that every show on the network has to have a Dave on it.
1: That is true.
9: And with Dave Allen on vacation this week, I just had to come out, you know, legally to
1: it's in
9: check
1: the contract.
9: That box, baby.
1: It's in the contract.
9: We're talking about Memorial Day weekend.
1: Yeah.
9: Memorial Day weekend, you know, people out on the road. You know, you can maybe forget about the gas prices for a couple of days, if you can, and maybe think about your Memorial Day weekend cookout. So we're talking about the haves and the have-nots.
1: All right.
9: Of what you have to have. I mean, what is the one thing? Okay, so you're a young guy. You're thinking,
1: sure,
9: I'm going to go to my neighborhood Memorial Day weekend cookout. What's the one thing that has to be there?
1: This is going to be a controversial thing. For summer holidays, I need potato salad on my plate.
9: Well, that's fine.
1: I'm a potato salad guy.
9: That's fine.
1: I've had conversations with folks that are just vehemently anti-potato salad, and that's not me.
9: Well, there's different types of potato salad.
1: That is true.
9: You know, so
1: I want a hot day cold potato salad.
9: Well, I can get that.
1: Yeah.
9: I can get behind that. But I mean, how would you feel if you knocked on the door, you went around the back, and it's like there's no hot dogs?
1: That would be rather disappointing.
9: Okay. No hamburgers. No hamburger buns.
1: That's a party foul right there.
9: And then potato salad. Well, here's your potato salad, but we didn't have any mayonnaise to put in that.
1: That's a tough one.
9: That's a tough one.
1: Maybe if they've got the Rocket Pop Bush's baked beans that are coming. Have you seen this? Rocket Pop flavored baked beans. What is the world coming to, Dave Weekly?
9: That's right. So we're talking about that.
1: A lot of stuff coming up. Metro News Hotline. Stick around through the top of the hour. Dave Weekly and Coop going to be taking you all the way up until 6 o'clock tonight. I'm Daniel Woods saying so long. Big thanks to all the powers that be that let the kid at the table sit in the big chair. I'll talk to you when I talk to you. Amanda Barron and Jeff Jenkins are back tomorrow. It's Metro News Midday.

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1: Disappointment for the president on Capitol Hill. I'm Lisa Brady, Fox News. A Republican effort to fund ICE and Border Patrol without needing Democrat support hits a wall for now, partly over the pushback on the Justice Department's anti-weaponization fund.
2: Here's what happened. Todd Blanche, the acting attorney general, was summoned to Capitol Hill to meet with Senate Republicans. They had a lot of concerns about this compensation fund, and they were going to have to go through what's called a votorama, a lengthy vote series where Democrats were going to put Republican senators on the record on every single vote here voting is on something related to that compensation fund. And there were some Republicans who had a lot of reservations about this, too.
1: Fox's Chad Pergram at the Capitol.
2: I am told that they have to go back to the drawing board and completely start this bill again. The whole idea was that they were going to work late this week, get this done maybe in the Senate overnight tonight, and then move this to the House of Representatives, and the House would just have to sync up.
1: Instead, the Senate and House are expected to begin Memorial Day breaks. Republicans have been working on a standalone bill after Democrats refused to drop demands for immigration enforcement reforms. The Trump administration is reversing some energy regulations in an effort to bring down grocery prices.
3: The Environmental Protection Agency is rolling back Biden-era rules requiring grocery stores to reduce greenhouse gases and air conditioning and cooling equipment.
4: Any grocery stores and restaurants had no choice but to replace their refrigerators entirely. They went out of business, half of them.
3: President Trump says those rules are also driving up grocery prices. The loosening regulations comes as voters increasingly express frustration over the cost of living. Grocers join the president for the announcement, applauding the move.
1: Fox's Jared Halpern in D.C. During that Oval Office event,
5: I inherited very high prices.
1: The president acknowledging the pressure, though, on gas prices from the ongoing conflict with Iran, though still insisting they can't have a nuclear weapon and threatening drastic action if negotiations are not successful. 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
11: WAJR News Time is 3:03. It is cloudy and 61 degrees in Morgantown. Good afternoon. I'm Joe Nelson at the WAJR News Desk. Metro News AccuWeather Forecast says to expect to be cloudy for the rest of your afternoon with a high of 64. A complete Metro News AccuWeather Forecast is coming up. 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Mon County commissioners are making moves to stabilize the county's growing jail bill. Commissioner Sean Sikora confirming that adjustments to spending are being accounted for.
12: We're going to pause on our opioid grants process for now, so we won't have a round of opioid grant applications available this spring. And then, obviously, we're expecting a lot out of this local group.
11: Jail bill costs are estimated to be up $1 million over the budget for the current fiscal year. And the Upshur County Commission announcing that the state DEP's Amler program awarded approximately $12 million to support development of the John C. Allen Regional Hub Tourism and Recreational Complex. Planned facilities include baseball, soccer, and lacrosse fields, along with mountain bike flow tracks and an ice skating rink. It's 61 degrees in Morgantown. The Metro News AccuWeather forecast is coming up next, right here on the Voice of Morgantown, 104.5 FM and AM 1440, WAJR.
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15: Here's the Metro News AccuWeather forecast. This afternoon will be mostly cloudy and cooler with a high of 61. Tonight, expect mostly cloudy skies with a low of 55. Tomorrow will be cool with periods of rain and a high of 63. Saturday will bring considerable cloudiness, remaining cool with a couple of showers and a thunderstorm and a high of 62. Sunday will be mainly cloudy and warmer with a couple of showers reaching a high of 79. Monday will be cloudy with showers and a high of 75. With the Metro News AccuWeather forecast, I'm meteorologist Joe Lundberg.
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16: All right, hello, West Virginia. 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All right. Man, I got to tell you, Coop, last week when I was in Florida, super hot. Super hot. Had some days that were 90. It was a scorcher here in Charleston yesterday before we started dealing with the tornado warnings and all that kind of stuff. Man, right outside our facility here at our flagship 580 WCHS on Virginia Street, a couple of blocks down from Charleston Catholic High School today. Dude, it's 61 degrees out there.
17: It's a bit chilly.
16: It is. I've got a jacket. I brought a jacket to work today.
17: I didn't go that far. I figured I could live from the car to work without having to carry the jacket along. But I probably needed one, honestly. Yeah, it's a little chilly. It's all right, I guess.
16: Yeah, it's fine. And it's spitting the rain down. You know, we're expecting to have rain the next couple of days. It's not too awful bad. But just be aware if you're inside the house and you're getting ready to go somewhere. And not just here in the valley, but all over West Virginia. Experience some rain this afternoon. So we've got a lot of our favorite people on the show today. Just see this lineup. So Jermaine Lucier is here from Gizmodo.com. He's going to be joining us in about a half an hour to talk about the new Star Wars movie. I don't know, Coop. You think you're going to go see this in the theater?
17: No.
16: The buzz on it isn't that great.
17: I have zero interest in this movie. Maybe I'll see it when it comes out. I mean, I'll probably see it when it comes out on streamer. It'll be one of those things.
16: Yeah, me too.
17: It'll be like a Friday night and I don't have anything to do. It's like, oh, cool, that movie's out, and I'll watch it, and it will be okay, I'm sure. But I have zero interest. I have virtually no interest in anything Star Wars anymore. They've lost the plot. They've lost me completely.
16: All right. So Jermaine, he's our go-to guy when it comes to Star Wars. So his review of the movie is, well, he's written about it. I don't know if his official review is at the website.
17: So I know he saw it last week when I cut him loose. He was on his way to go see it. So
16: okay.
17: I know he did definitely see it then.
16: So we'll talk a little bit about that. That'll be at 3:33 this afternoon. We'll move the Sound of Sports to 3:45 today. Pirates are playing this afternoon, and you know the Pirates had lost five games in a row to start the season to the St. Louis Cardinals. But so far, so good today. It's the rubber game of the three-game set. Last night, the Buccos blanked the Cards 7-0, and they have put up two runs in the sixth inning, in the seventh inning, and with single runs. Then inside the park home run in the top of the first inning from Brandon Lau, they lead the Cardinals 6-1 bottom of the seventh. So it's in the hands of the bullpen at this point, I think. Let me see. I want to make sure here. Buccos. No, Ashcraft's still out there. He's come out to pitch in the seventh inning. How many pitches? Well, he's pretty efficient. 88 pitches, 62 strikes, 6 1/3, 3 hits, 1 run allowed. It was earned. 9 Ks.
17: Not good.
16: 9 Ks. Yeah. Let's see. What's going on with Weatherholt? Weatherholt's 0-for-3 today, struck out twice. Victor Scott, the former Mountaineer in the number 9 hole for the Cardinals, he's 0-for-2 today. So we'll keep you abreast of what's going on with the Pirates. The Dirty Birds, this is so crazy in the Atlantic League. Yesterday, the Dirty Birds lost the doubleheader to Gastonia. So today is a travel day, and the Dirty Birds will open a weekend series with Gastonia tomorrow night.
17: It is strange how all that works, isn't it?
16: So it's literally like your bus is chasing their bus all the way up the interstate. So we'll take care of that. WVU baseball, man, it seems like I mentioned this yesterday. It just seems like they've been waiting around for such a long time to play a game. They're finally going to play a game tonight at 7:30. Game is on ESPNU against Kansas State. Coop, all things considered, this is probably the best scenario West Virginia could have hoped for. Kansas State, West Virginia dominated them when they played them earlier in the regular season. K-State has won back-to-back games. They beat Utah, and then last night they beat TCU. It was probably the best thing for West Virginia to avoid TCU's outstanding pitching. So now West Virginia plays K-State. For K-State, this will be their third game in 3 days. Now West Virginia has its pitching lined up. Honestly, this is the best case.
17: Yeah, TCU was a tough out for West Virginia in that series they had to close out the season. They won 2 of 3, but TCU does have good pitching, and they were just starting to come into their own. They were the preseason favorite to win the Big 12 and had some injury problems, and so they were really coming into their own. So that's avoiding TCU in that first game is a really nice move for West Virginia to be able to do. So, yeah, they're going to get Kansas State, who's playing well, but, man, three straight games on the road, too, right?
16: Well, that's right. Well, here's the thing.
17: Or no, it's played in all in one place, but still three straight games as the away team anyway.
16: Yeah, and there's a reason they've been playing so many times earlier this week while West Virginia has a second seed, got a double bye to the quarterfinals. Exactly. So, you know, and the boys in Vegas like West Virginia's odds tonight. Not that I look at those types of things, but it did in this particular case. So when we get the lineups, we will take a look at that. Oh, and Kevin Kinder will be with us. He'll be on the air at 5:33. So we'll talk more about that. You know what we haven't talked about this week yet? I guess it's Thursday. We still have time to do it. Man, this weekend is like the best motorsports weekend of the year.
17: Oh, right.
16: Because you've got the Indianapolis 500. You got the Coca-Cola 600. Now, it used to be that it was just on that particular Sunday, you could get up, you could watch the F1, the Formula One race from Monaco. That would take you right into the pregame for Indianapolis, and as soon as they crossed the finish line on the bricks, drank the milk, you turned over, and you were able to watch NASCAR. So for a motorhead like me, it went all day long. They've changed the F1 schedule a little bit, so now the Formula One race is in Montreal. But still, Sunday is just crazy. I mean, to have the Coca-Cola 600 for NASCAR fans, the Indy 500. And an F1 race all on the same day, pretty good deal.
17: Yeah, that is a good deal.
16: Pretty
17: that's
16: good deal.
17: Stuff, yeah.
16: So we are talking a little bit about the Memorial Day weekend. Man, is it too early to start talking about unique listeners for our show? People who are traveling?
17: I think everybody that listens to our show is probably unique in some way.
16: That's probably right. But, I mean, do you think we got some people traveling today for the Memorial Day weekend? People taking off Thursday that won't go back to work until like next Tuesday?
17: Boy, I don't know. Maybe.
16: I think so.
17: Yeah, there could be.
16: So,
17: I mean, there's definitely some travelers and some folks that are tuned in. I don't know about that specific route, but yeah, maybe.
16: Yeah, so listen, I know you're upset about the gas prices. You just got back into the car. You paid $4.50 for gas, maybe more maybe more. So just relax. You know, we'll try to keep you company the next couple of hours as you work your way through the state.
17: Yeah, I know. I got that little Corolla, man. It's not supposed to cost that much to fill that up.
16: I know. It's crazy. Yeah, gas prices are up year to year for the Memorial Day weekend. Gas prices are up like 42%. So it's, you know, you're feeling it out there.
17: Yeah, my spreadsheet at home that has all of my home finances and bills and stuff in it, that column has been red for several weeks now.
16: Hey, man, speaking of that, you sent me the most interesting note last night. So yesterday we did, what do you think? Conservatively, we did 10 minutes of refrigerator talk.
17: Yeah, we did some fridge talk.
16: You know, normally sometimes we'll do hat talk. We've got other things that we do.
17: Jacket talk. There's different
16: jacket
17: things.
16: Talk. Yeah, we've done different cap, things. You know, all that kind of stuff. So your daughter sent you a text message about the refrigerator.
17: Right.
16: The new refrigerator.
17: Right. So we were expecting one all day yesterday. And this entire time we've been shopping, I think I said that it was a little bit of a drawn out process for us to do this. And this entire time she's been low key sort of anxious about it because this is the only refrigerator she's only known. She's like, man, I don't know if I want to get rid of that refrigerator. See, it's fridgy. It's the only fridge I've ever known. Yeah. So she was feeling a little bit about it. And I talked to her about it. You know, you gotta have the right conversation, but you have to have it in the right context, you know. So honey, it's an appliance, you know. I mean, you can like the appliance, but appliances will come and go, you know. In a different era, maybe you would have one your entire childhood, you know, because they used to make them to last. This one's 15 years old. That's pretty good.
16: Right.
17: We got to get a new one. So she sent me a text yesterday, and we have just a 3-person messenger. It's not like a text.
16: Okay.
17: So before you're like, your kid has it. No, it's just a kid messenger, and she can message me and her mom. That's
16: okay.
17: It. So anyway, she sent me a text yesterday that said, the fridge came, I'm happy, but ... something just doesn't feel right, and no, it's not the fact that it's empty, period. I just don't feel right.
16: Now your daughter's...
17: My daughter's 8. She's not even 8. She turns 8 next week, 2 weeks from now.
16: I was going to say, she's still technically 7 years old. So how do we solve this?
17: Oh, she's fine now.
16: Oh, she's fine.
17: Oh, yeah.
16: Okay.
17: So it's Fredestein?
16: Oh, she's got a Frederica, name for it.
17: Yeah, she has a new name for the new fridge.
16: Right.
17: And she likes the fact that this fridge has two little under door pouches where we can keep like some of her snacks and stuff. So it's like real low. I didn't even see them. She found them. She's like, hey, look, these are for me. And I was like, wow, they really are kind of for you. So she has her own like little snack drawer that she wears, a door that she could get into, and she can get into the middle drawer where we can keep her snacks. She loves that. So she's happy with the new refrigerator now, but she had some emotional attachment to the old one.
16: I got to tell you, when you sent me this text last night and I read it, I literally did a spit take. It was fantastic. So, and driving in here today, I was thinking a little bit about, you know, I don't think I ever had a name for an appliance. Now, everybody, we've done questions of the day about this where people have names for their cars or their trucks or whatever, but I don't know. But I was trying to think of what would be a cool name for a refrigerator for a child. You know, Mr. Freeze, and you know, you could
17: not
16: say,
17: bad,
16: hey, remember Mr. Freeze from
17: bad.
16: The Batman series? And says, you're weird, Dad. I have no idea what you're talking about.
17: Yeah, my kid tends to just put, and this is probably most kids, tends to just put like the E sound at the end of things that she's naming.
16: Okay.
17: So it might be Couchy or whatever it is that she's talking about. But it's been interesting to see her as when she gets to the next one in line. Because this is probably I don't know how many times this has happened, but a thing that we had that she had a nickname for that was basically just, you know, the thing E. You know, that she's had to come up with a new name. So I was pretty impressed where she came up with like Frigestein or whatever it was. I thought that was pretty
16: good. What's
17: the brand? What do I have? It's a Samsung.
16: Oh man, I was hoping it was going to be an LG because we've got Larry Gross on the show.
17: Oh yeah,
16: today.
17: That's you right. That could have been worked.
16: You could have called your fridge Larry Gross.
17: Yeah, I tried very hard. LG, all of theirs that have this is Wi-Fi enabled, but you don't have to have the Wi-Fi, which is the thing. I was like, man, I just don't want one I have to connect to my phone.
16: Oh come on, seriously?
17: Yeah.
16: Well, wait a minute. I guess that's a very old person thing to say. I mean, what kind of information do you have on your app for your fridge?
17: Okay, so this. If I would hook it up, it's simply if the doors are sealed, so it would tell you if it had a good seal, and then what the temperature was in the upper and the lower part. And then if you wanted to put it on, like it has settings for like if you get back from the grocery store and you fill up your freezer and you don't want it to sit in middling temperatures too much, you can turn it on like super freeze to get, but that's it. It's not really all that much. Honestly, my Wi-Fi enabled dishwasher is much more useful. It's no, Wi-Fi.
16: You got a Wi-Fi enabled stove too,
17: and
16: right?
17: The stove is nice because it tells me when there's a burner on. So that's actually very useful because it will tell me. You can set an alarm, so if a burner's on for too long, it'll be like, hey, you have a burner that's on. So if you happen to leave something on or leave, that's actually kind of useful, frankly, which is the reason that I set it up. The rest of the stuff, I don't know if I'm going to be changing the temperature remotely or anything like that. I haven't yet. I've never used it for that, but I've used it before. More than anything, I get a notification at like 5:45 is like, front burner is on. I'm like, ooh, dinner's ready. Get ready.
16: Okay. Now we're talking.
17: It's like I start thinking, oh, that means that dinner's close. Or your stove is in preheating cycle. I'm like, we're baking something for dinner tonight. Okay.
16: Well, that's pretty cool. Yeah. That is pretty cool.
17: That's
16: not exactly what it was meant for.
17: No. Cool. I mean, I don't, like, it's kind of, that's the only reason I use it. The fridge thing is relatively pointless. Yeah. But I didn't want one that I had to have, like an app and to do stuff with it, because that's just a little too
16: hard. After we did 10 minutes of fridge talk yesterday, and I mentioned that our ice maker is broken, so I am the designated ice maker, okay? So today, I got up and had my breakfast or whatever, kicked around the house a little bit, wandered into the kitchen, and suddenly I remembered, hey, man, you're bragging on the radio. You're like king ice maker. You better start making ice.
17: You didn't get the ice done.
16: I did. But there was a little hint of guilt in there that I hadn't felt if I hadn't opened my big mouth yesterday about the fact that I'm like the king ice maker.
17: Maybe you could have let it skate if you didn't mention it on the
16: show.
17: Not skate. This refrigerator has two types of ice. It has ice cubes and ice bits that come out at the same time. There's a bucket of cubes and a bucket of bits.
16: What's the definition of a bit?
17: It's like, I don't know, a smaller piece of ice. It's like
16: a smaller cube.
17: It's like a rectangle, a flat rectangle. It's like a dice, or maybe a flat square. It's like a dice cut in half.
16: Okay.
17: It's about that size. It's like a die cut in half.
16: So, your daughter, does she have a preference on the ice?
17: That I don't know. The ice thing is my wife's thing. She has the ice preference. So I just let her handle all that. If it's cold, it's for me.
16: Hey, you know what? We're going to talk about this in the Sound of Sports. Yesterday, literally, we're on the show when the Reds are playing, right?
17: Yes.
16: So I wasn't really watching. I have the game day app, so I see what's going on with the individual pitches and that kind of stuff, but I don't have the actual game on the TV, and I guess technically I can't because I'm in a blackout situation.
17: Oh, yeah.
16: And when Jeff Jenkins was here yesterday and we were focusing in on what was going on with the tornado and the warning and then the removal of the warning, dude, we did not talk about how far Sal Stewart's home run went last night.
17: That was a nice home run. That was a nice home run by the young man.
16: There, I was looking at the feed last night, and somebody on YouTube had put together all four of the calls on the home run. So the Reds TV, Reds Radio, Tom McCarthy on the Phillies Network, and then Phillies Radio. And in the Sound of Sports, you'll hear Tom McCarthy's call. And he was really surprised that anybody put that ball where it
17: went. Put some description behind it. It was like, you usually don't see balls up there unless it's batting practice. I mean, he was like, that's a really long home run.
16: It was a really long home run. It was a long one, Jeff.
18: I enjoyed it.
17: I enjoyed the series win, that's for sure.
18: Well, you know what I like? I like the Pirates winning because here's why. Just crunch this division together. Just continue just to crunch it together.
16: I know. And Matt McCarthy.
18: The Brewers got it. Did the Brewers play the Cubs? They're playing the Cubs today.
16: Man, what about the Cubs yesterday?
18: Well, what about the Brewers?
16: Well, the Brewers have won like 14 of 18.
17: Yeah, every year. It just doesn't matter.
18: They trade people.
17: Yep.
18: And they get better.
17: They move people around. They trade
18: good people and get better. Wow, what a philosophy.
17: It's a good organization. I mean, my envy has no bounds, but it really is a good organization. There's no question.
16: I tell you what, this is a good group to be in because, I walked in and McIntyre Murphy's he flies the Brewer flag, and I'm on the air with you guys, your Reds guys, and I'm the lone Pirate representative here in the building. It's good to get some good NL Central talk. But I'm telling you what, that ball that Stewart hit, that was like I think McCarthy may have mentioned this, that was like the kind of shot you see in batting practice.
18: Yeah.
16: Okay, it's like, who's going to put it in the second deck? And he did.
18: It was kind of a short swing, too.
16: Yeah.
18: Did you see that?
16: Yeah, it was just an explosion off the bat. And I was really hoping that John Kruk was going to make a comment because he does color on the Phillies radio network, television network. But he didn't because McCarthy was just like awestruck by how far the ball went. So we're going to talk. We'll talk a little bit about that when we get to the Sound of Sports today. Question of the day. Okay, it's Memorial Day weekend, officially. I guess for some people, maybe starting this afternoon, but it will officially start tomorrow. So Memorial Day weekend is the, you can argue about this, but I think most people examine it as the actual beginning of summer, right? Memorial Day weekend is the beginning of summer. So the question of the day is this: what is the ultimate non-negotiable food item that has to be at a Memorial Day weekend cookout? What is the ultimate non-negotiable food item that has to be at the Memorial Day weekend cookout? To respond, text those in, 304-TALK-304, 304-825-5304. I'm on Exit Weekly, W-E-E-K-L-E-Y, and we've already got some good responses to this, so we'll get to that in a bit. All right, Jeff, what's up in the news? What's going on?
18: Well, I want to pass along a traffic note, Dave. I-79 south at the 108-mile marker, which is basically, it's 2 miles south of Lost Creek before Jane Lou, right? Jane Lou's 105 and 108 is, or 110's Lost Creek. There was a tractor-trailer carrying logs that jackknifed earlier today southbound. It closed down both north and south for a few hours. Now just the southbound lane is closed. So if you're going I-79 south, you get off at Lost Creek. You get on Lost Creek Road.
16: Been there.
18: Been there. And go down to Jane Lou and get back on. Okay, so it's been, there's backup. That's a slow process. You can read about it at WVMetroNews.com. Also, just fresh story posted in the lead, the controversy in Washington about this anti-weaponization fund that President Trump's talked about. Senator Capito had some comments on it just not long ago, within the last hour and a half. Brad McElhaney has that story. And they put the steam engine into place today. Like, at the Capitol,
16: right,
18: this 50-ton steam engine that's part of the new display celebrating the U.S.'s 250th birthday. They brought that steam engine up from Hinton, 50-ton steam engine. They had a big crane, and our Jack Carlson went up earlier today, and he was talking to a construction guy before they did. He goes, "This is nothing." He goes, "We can pick up a 50-ton thing." And they did. I mean, they picked it up, put it right over toward the governor's mansion to that new courtyard, and set it right down on the tracks.
16: Nice.
18: Where it is. And we have a photo.
16: Jeff, thank you.
18: Okay.
16: By the way, there's a new story from this afternoon, Run for the Wall, yes, also at the website.
18: That's right.
16: Back in a minute.
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23: There was a teacher gave out a test to every one of the students when they came in. It was a surprise. One page, he handed it to them with the print down. When everybody had one, he said, "Okay, turn it over and I want you to write about what you see." This test was nothing but a blank page with one black dot in the middle. And that's what they had to write about, what they saw. Every student wrote about the black dot, what they thought it meant, where it was on the page. He said, "Here you had a nice white piece of paper, but you focused on the dark spot." 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
2: Virginia Metro News, I'm Jeff Jenkins. Interstate 79 in Harrison County, a mess for the last several hours after a tractor-trailer log truck jackknifed earlier today at about 11:30, 2 miles south of the Lost Creek exit. Southbound lanes are closed. There is a detour in place. Motorists are getting off I-79 south at the Lost Creek exit. They're traveling Lost Creek Road down to Jane Lou and then getting back on at the Jane Lou exit. Doesn't sound like the U.S. Senate is going to vote before leaving Washington today for the Memorial Day holiday weekend on a funding bill that could have included a controversial anti-weaponization fund and $1 billion in security for the new White House ballroom expansion. U.S. Senator Shelley Moore Capito says GOP senators questioned the acting attorney general today.
3: There were a lot of questions in the meeting portion that I was in, whether this is something that has been created before, what the parameters are, who's able to access this. And so the acting attorney general was answering the questions.
2: More at WVMetroNews.com. Veteran Gary Kiefer riding for the first time in the run for the wall. He's from Oregon. And he was at the state capitol earlier today in Charleston with a motorcyclist running to the wall. He spoke with Metro News.
4: An overwhelming experience initially, but once you get to learn the people and the mission, and we want to make sure that those that haven't returned are never forgotten.
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2: Mercer County authorities say they need the public's help in trying to find a truck that was part of a deadly hit and run early today on Oakville Road in Mercer County, not far from U.S. Route 460. A Mercer County man in his early 50s was struck and killed by that truck. Police are looking for the driver. You can see a screenshot of the video that's been released at WVMetroNews.com. 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

0: All right, welcome back to the show. 26 minutes till the hour. We have got the Sound of Sports coming up in a few. Jermaine Lucier is going to join me from Gizmodo.com in just a minute. I want to get his rundown on the new Star Wars movie. His review is at the website, Gizmodo.com. A couple of quick baseball things. Jeff Jenkins and I were talking about this just off the air. This has been released from the Cincinnati Reds within the last hour, maybe last 75 minutes, that Rhys Hines has been traded. Rhys Hines was sent down, and he has been traded to the Miami Marlins in exchange for right-handed pitcher Zach McCamley. So McCamley is 27 years old, been used mostly out of relief at AAA Jacksonville, 2.36 ERA and 26 and two-thirds, 32 Ks, 17 walks, has not pitched in the major league. So, you know, Hines can hit fastballs, so he can run really fast. He's got some talent, so he's out of the Reds organization, and now he is a member of the Miami Marlins. That is happening this afternoon. Also, you might remember Alek Manoah from his days pitching for the Mountaineers and with the Blue Jays, and of course he had that unbelievable rookie year. Things have kind of gone south for him, and the Angels announced today that he has been outrighted to AAA Salt Lake. I watched his last outing against the Dodgers. It was awful. Just terrible last week. He couldn't get his fastball up over 85 miles an hour. It was clear that there was something wrong with Manoah. He's not right. So the Angels have outrighted him to AAA. It looks like they put him on waivers and no one claimed him. So he has he's no longer with the big club with the LA Angels. He is at AAA Salt Lake for the moment. So Alek Manoah down to the minor leagues. Rhys Hines traded from the Reds to the Miami Marlins. Okay, let's get Jermaine Lucier in here and talk about the movies and maybe a little bit more. Jermaine, how you doing today?
1: Very well, thank you.
0: Let's talk about this new Star Wars movie. You wrote the review. You don't really love it.
1: No, I didn't. And you know, or anybody's listening to us for all this time knows, I'm a huge Star Wars fan, one of my favorite things in the world. And I went in with pretty low expectations, just knowing this was, you know, an adaptation of the TV show, a TV show I really loved. And it lived down to those expectations. In terms of like a fun adventure, it's okay. You know, there's good action scenes. It's kind of pretty. But in terms of like a movie that moves you in any kind of way, or a movie that teaches you anything about the characters, you know, a good movie, quote unquote, it's not that. It's 2 hours of plot where, you know, at the end of the movie, it's like, well, now they're ready for more plot. So I was pretty bummed by it, especially because Star Wars means so much to me.
0: Yeah, and I know that had to hurt for you to write that. Here's the thing. You know, a couple of weeks ago, the biopic about Michael Jackson, the reviews on it prior to its release were not good. It got into the theaters, and people are going to see this thing in droves. Is that going to be the same situation? I mean, there's an audience out there that will see Star Wars no matter what, right?
1: I think it's going to do okay. I don't think it's going to be that, because I still haven't seen Michael. But from what I've heard from it and read, and other friends have told me that, even, you know, the movie has like a joy to it. It's a concert movie, you know, more or less, you know. And so, like, even if you don't, you know, agree with how they told the story or anything like that, you still can sit there and watch Thriller on the big screen, and it's awesome, right? The Mandalorian Grogu really doesn't have that. I mean, it kind of does, but you just think, if you're going to make a movie after 3 seasons of a TV show, something would happen in the movie that would make it an essential thing to watch, right? And so, like, now, when Mandalorian Season 4 comes out, if it comes out, you won't need to watch the movie to know what happens. Like, that's a huge loss, I think. And I think the buzz will be bad as a result.
0: What about Pedro Pascal in this movie? Because now, you know, like I say, we haven't totaled up the money yet. I mean, we'll see what happens when it gets into the theater. But, you know, he was part of the Fantastic Four movie that really let's face it, people didn't really like it that much, and the review of the new Star Wars movie is not that great. How much shine has come off Pascal after these last two projects?
1: Oh, I think he's still okay, especially because, you know, he's in this, but he's in it for 2 scenes, you know? I mean,
0: okay.
1: So he's the top billed guy. It's his voice, just like the TV show. But he's only in it a very brief amount of time. So I think he'll be okay. And it's really, he's promoting it way more than he's in it, which is kind of fun. So I wouldn't worry too much about Pedro Pascal, but I would worry about Star Wars because this is not the movie the fans have been waiting for.
0: Okay, if you could have the ear of the people who are making the Star Wars franchise, what would you tell them after you saw this movie?
1: Make something that I care about, you know? And these characters, I care about these characters. I do. I really think Grogu is an incredibly cool character. So much rich potential. The Mandalorian as well. And there's just, like, they've told stories on the show of these characters struggling with things and accomplishing things and becoming different, better people or beings or whatever. And the movie does none of that. It's like, why is this a movie? That would be my question, is why is this a movie? And if the answer is because the action scenes are bigger, that's not a good answer.
0: You know, so you wrote the review. It's at the website. I will repost it once we get to the break. Are there people who are talking to you in the comments that are willing to defend anything Star Wars and say that maybe you missed the point here, maybe you're wrong, maybe this is a good movie?
1: So many people. And it's funny that a lot of these people, they'll blindly defend it and call me not a Star Wars fan. And, like, I'm such a Star Wars fan that I can take that because I know that they're just completely misinformed. And the thing is that I'm not mad if people like it. I want people to like it. When I dislike a movie and I say I dislike the movie, that's not me saying I want you all to dislike this movie. This is my opinion, and I hope you have your own opinion. And if people are liking it, that's great. I hope they do, and I want to see more movies ever, always. But, yeah, the Star Wars fans can be pretty brutal, and I definitely have a lot of them coming for me, being like, you don't get it. And I'm like, believe me, I get it.
0: Yeah, you get it. Coop, did you see the picture that Jermaine put on Facebook of himself and his wife? And how many Star Wars premieres have you been to, Jermaine?
1: 11 Star Wars premieres.
0: 11! that was excellent. All right. Well, listen, yeah. I know that was hard for you to write. Hey, man, I appreciate your opinion. I think a lot of people really care. They know how much you care, and they care about what you think about the movie, and that's not necessarily good. All right. Yeah. I'll let you go. Hey, man, how you feel?

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2: There was a teacher gave out a test to every one of the students when they came in. It was a surprise. One page, he handed it to them with the print down. When everybody had one, he said, okay, turn it over and I want you to write about what you see. This test was nothing but a blank page with one black dot in the middle. And that's what they had to write about, what they saw. Every student wrote about the black dot, what they thought it meant, where it was on the page. He said, here you had a nice white piece of paper, but you focused on the dark spot. He said, our life is a gift, but if we insist on focusing only on the dark spot, the health issues that bother us, a lack of money, a relationship problems, then the dark spots will be the ones that pollute our mind. We need to take our eyes away from the black dots in our life and focus on the blessings, all those good things in life, and a Savior, Jesus Christ, who died for our sins to give us hope, peace, and the promise of everlasting life. So don't focus on the dark spots and have a good day. 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
2: To everybody complaining that the Oklahoma City Thunder and Isaiah Hartenstein too physical last night with Victor Wembanyama, what do you expect Oklahoma City to do? 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So of course that's what's going to happen. You would do the same thing if you were OKC. I'm Nick Costos.
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6: All right, welcome back to the show. About 13 minutes till the hour. Larry Gross is going to be here in about 15 minutes. Good to check in with him. Quick update on the Pirates and the Cardinals in St. Louis. Rubber game of this three-game set. The Cards have added a run, but they've gone to the bottom of the ninth inning. And the Pirates lead St. Louis 6-2. We'll let you know when that one goes final or give you another update. All right, let's get into the Sound of Sports, and we'll start with college football. The Big 12's spring meetings are next week, and you can count Conference Commissioner Brett Yormark among the sports power brokers who are in favor of an expanded 24-team college football playoff.

0: because there's a lot of work that needs to be done around 24. You know, the unintended consequences of going 24, what does that mean? You know, I've said before, what are the economics? Can we start modeling what those look like? Because if you go to 24, you get rid of your champ game. And the champ game for the Big 12 is very valuable. Okay? And I'm not in this deal just to stay whole.
1: Right.
0: I want there to be additive revenue and additive economics that we can all share in. Okay, so we have to do the work. Again, the concept of 24 I like a lot, but you got to roll up your sleeves and do the work and make sure it proves out.
2: All right, the Big Ten, the ACC, and Notre Dame have also shown support for this 24-team college football playoff model, while the SEC remains the lone holdout. One quick note on the SEC. Steve Sarkisian of Texas made a comment today. He says he believes that every team in the Southeastern Conference has built a roster costing $30 million or more this coming season. The money being tossed around is crazy. College baseball at the Big 12 tournament in Sunrise. After earning a double bye, WVU will finally take the field tonight in the quarterfinals. While the Mountaineers have been off their collective feet, Kansas State has won back-to-back games against Utah and TCU. Last night's K-State 9-4 win over the Horned Frogs advanced them into tonight's 7:30 matchup against WVU for a spot in the semifinals.
3: And then after TCU finally found some momentum, K-State immediately took it away, fitting in as Deke Kennedy throws it on to first. Kansas State is on to the quarterfinals in the Big 12 tournament.
4: Wildcats have played some tremendous baseball the first two nights in this tournament. Their bats woke up in the sixth inning of last night's game, and they put up crooked number after crooked number since.
2: All right, tonight's WVU-Kansas State game will be on ESPNU. By the way, the starting time of that game, once again, is 7:30. We'll have a live report from Arizona with Kevin Kindred at 5:33 today. Major League Baseball. Pirates have wrapped up their set with the Cardinals in St. Louis. Game just went final. The Pirates beat St. Louis 6-2, so they take two of the three games in that set. Pretty nice run for the Pirates because they had lost their first five games of the year against St. Louis until winning the last two in a row. Yesterday in Philadelphia, the Reds topped the Phils 9-4. Rookie Sal Stewart looks like he's back on track after a four-hit game, including this jaw-dropping second-deck homer in the ninth inning.
5: In the air to left field. Oh, boy, that is not coming back. That is a long home run. Wow, into the second deck. Just over the Lisio's side. And there are few balls that go there aside from batting practice. And Stewart just blasted his second home run of this series. It's now 9-4. That went 441 feet.
2: The Reds are off today before hosting the Cardinals in the opener of a weekend series tomorrow night. Chris Paddock, the right-hander, will make his second start after joining the Reds. In D.C., the Nats are back to 500 after taking down the Mets 8-4. C.J. Abrams hit a three-run homer in the first. Then Jacob Young gave the Nationals some breathing room with a two-run shot in the eighth.
6: Young skies one out to left. Soto back onto the warning track, right at the fence. He jumps. He can't get it. It's a two-run homer. Jacob Young, who had one off the wall in the sixth, this one over the wall in the eighth. And the Nats reestablish a four-run lead. Young's sixth home run of the year makes it 8-4-1.
2: And that will be your final score. By the way, Andrew Alvarez earned the Nationals' first four-inning save since they relocated from Montreal in 2005. The Nats and the Mets wrap up this four-game set tonight. At Wrigley Field, the Brewers' Kyle Harrison struck out 11 in seven innings. Milwaukee blanked the Cubs 5-0. David Hamilton, three hits, scored two runs. One of those runs came on this liner to center field that was ruled a single and a three-base error on Pete Crow Armstrong.
7: And with one out, it'll bring up David Hamilton.
3: Rips one into center, down for a base hit. Around third, and headed for home is Freeland. Now the ball gets past PCA. Ortiz still running. He's going to score. Hamilton around third. He's on his way home. Here's the throw. Hamilton, that first slide is safe. Three runs on one swing from David Hamilton.
7: It is 3-0 Milwaukee. It'll be a base hit, and then the error on PCA. He has had two of the worst errors you will see in Major League Baseball in this series.
1: He made an error on a fly ball last night, clanked it. This time just whiffs on this one.
8: You're not used to seeing defense being a thing that costs the Cubs.
2: Milwaukee has won 14 of 18. They sit atop the Central Division. The Cubs have dropped 9 of their last 11. In San Diego, Shohei Ohtani did it all for the Dodgers yesterday. Homered on the game's first pitch, and on the mound tossed 5 shutout innings to earn the win in a 4-0 blanking of the Padres. In the 5th, Ohtani worked out of a jam, getting Fernando Tatis to bounce into an inning-ending double play.
9: Ground ball to short. That's the second one. Came to first, 2-5. Scoreless for Shohei Ohtani. Wow, he walks the high wire in this one. And keeps the Padres off of the board.
2: All right, from the NFL at the Steelers OTAs, the news around the return of Aaron Rodgers and the reveal that this will be his final season was the big story yesterday. But there's also seems to be a growing confidence that Will Howard will continue his progression he was showing before he was injured in training camp last year.
10: Absolutely. It's a challenge, you know, to learn a whole new offense whenever you have to do it. But I think, you know, me being able to be in two different systems early in my career is really good for me. And, you know, it's something I experienced when I went from Kansas State to Ohio State. So, you know, I kind of have some experience in the last, I think, 3 years. I've had a new offense every year. So it's just about adapting and finding what works for you in the new offense. And I think, you know, we're just getting more and more comfortable every day and now working with all the guys, now that we have everybody back, like it's you know, it's fun. It's
2: good. From the NBA, it's game 2 of the Eastern Conference Finals for the Cavs and the Knicks tonight in New York. The Knicks rallied from 22 points down with under 8 minutes to play in the series opener to steal game 1. Cavs coach Kenny Atkinson taps the brakes on the idea that James Harden's defense, or lack of it, was a major problem in the series opener.
11: You know, one thing about James, I'll just defend him. He's a good isolation defender. Always has been. He's super smart. I said it last night. He's got great hands. I was kind of a little more upset with our backline defense. Okay, you know, he had a couple, two or three really tough shots on him. But then I think the baseline drive where our low guy didn't come over and get a contest, right? This is team defense. At this level, it's team defense.
2: In game 2 of the Western Conference Finals last night, the Thunder evened the series at a game apiece, topping San Antonio 122-113. SGA bounced back from a subpar series opener to score 30 points.
9: Payne waiting. The action begins as the clock hits 10. Gilgeous Alexander on the attack. Pulls back. And hits!
12: Shay, after game 1, you said we have got to be better, me in particular. How are you and your teammates better tonight?
13: I was still okay, but the guys brought it tonight. Knowing what it would have meant if we lost this one, we brought the energy from the jump. Guys were ready to play. Didn't get discouraged by the runs they made. Obviously, they're a good team. They're going to make runs. We just kept fighting, stuck with it. We're able to pull out a W.
2: All right, that's it for The Sound of Sports. A quick break, and we're coming right back. Stay tuned.
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5: All right, that's it for the first hour. We'll take a quick break and then come back for a whole lot more. 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
1: Democrats say Republicans are in a box on Capitol Hill. Elise Brady, Fox News. As a reconciliation bill to fund ICE and Border Patrol separately from Homeland Security without needing Democrat votes stalls, with Democrats planning to force amendment votes on thorny issues, including a new Justice Department compensation fund for people who claim they're victims of political prosecutions.
2: We'll do everything we can to stop this slush fund, whether it's in the courts, whether it's legislative, whether it's through reconciliation or any other legislative means.
1: Senate Minority Leader Chuck Schumer says Republicans should also stop pushing security funding for the White House ballroom project.
3: They have to go back to the drawing board. They have to rejigger this bill. It's not going to get done right now. And even though President Trump has been on a winning streak politically, he's not getting done what he wants legislatively here on Capitol Hill.
1: Fox's Chad Pergram. Democrats are still debating their 2024 loss. DNC Chair Ken Martin releasing a report he had shelved for months under pressure for transparency.
4: Trying to relitigate the 2024 election takes us away from actually our focus on 2026 and 2028.
1: The report offers multiple criticisms, including a focus on identity politics, but sidesteps key issues, including the former president's health. President Trump holding off on a new executive order for artificial intelligence.
5: The president abruptly canceled a signing ceremony for a new AI framework, telling reporters he did not like what he saw in the executive order text.
6: We're leading China, we're leading everybody, and I don't want to do anything that's going to get in the way of that lead.
5: The administration and Congress are considering guardrails for artificial intelligence to manage risk and cybersecurity concerns. President Trump says he's worried the planned executive order would be a blocker.
1: Fox's Jared Halpern at the White House. A record day for the Dow. Up 289 points at the bell. 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
3: WHAR News Time is 4:03. It is cloudy and 63 degrees in Morgantown. Good afternoon. I'm Joe Nelson at the WHAR News Desk. Metro News Accurate Weather Forecast says to expect to be cloudy but cooler tonight with a low of 54. A complete Metro News Accurate Weather Forecast is coming up. News This Hour is brought to you by Fred L. Jenkins Funeral and Cremation, helping you create the tribute of a lifetime. MUB officials telling members of the Morgantown City Council that $150 million in proposed improvements are planned over the next several years to address sewer outflows. Strain Associates engineer Scott Stern reporting that proposed improvements to the Star City Wastewater Treatment Plant and the Deckers Creek Interceptor are aimed to meet federal and state standards.
4: So the goal isn't to eliminate CSOs, the goal is to control CSOs.
3: A formal bid for the work is expected to be presented in the next 1 to 2 years. And in Taylor County, a Grafton man is in custody for allegedly sending explicit photos to a 12-year-old and then threatening to harm the minor via Snapchat. 24-year-old David Courtney is in custody for the alleged conversations that began in February. He is being held at Tiger Valley Regional Jail on a $150,000 cash-only bond. It's 63 degrees in Morgantown. The Metro News Accurate Weather Forecast is coming up next, right here on the Voice of Morgantown, 104.5 FM and AM 1440, WAJR.
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7: Here's the Metro News AccuWeather forecast. This afternoon will be mostly cloudy and cooler with a high of 61. Tonight, expect mostly cloudy skies with a low of 55. Tomorrow will be cool with periods of rain and a high of 63. Saturday will bring considerable cloudiness, remaining cool with a couple of showers and a thunderstorm and a high of 62. Sunday will be mainly cloudy and warmer with a couple of showers reaching a high of 79. Monday will be cloudy with showers and a high of 75. With the Metro News AccuWeather forecast, I'm meteorologist Joe Lundberg.
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10: All right, welcome back to the show. Hour number two, how do you do? Metro News Hotline, keeping you company here in West Virginia. Every weekday afternoon, we get going at 306 and take you through until 6 o'clock. Thank you so much for listening. I really do appreciate it. Hey, wherever you're listening to the show today, inside the state or beyond the borders, just trying to get a read on what's going on back home, we hope you're having a good day. And you know what? Some of you may have already started the Memorial Day weekend and maybe traveling through our state. You're hearing our show for the very first time. To you, those unique listeners, a special welcome. A special welcome. All right. In this hour, oh man, we got a lot of good stuff. We'll take a look at what happened in the markets today. Reset our question of the day, which is about the Memorial Day weekend. Larry Gross, one of our favorite people, is here to talk about Mountain Stage and maybe a little bit more. Also, we've got the Entertainment Report coming at 4:25. Oh, Coop, pick one at 4:33 today. I got some good stuff for you today.
11: Man, I've had so many questions written for you for such a long time. I had to spruce them up a little today, make sure they were in good shape, but I can't wait.
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0: We'll get the On This Date file cracked open around 4:50. The five things to know at 5 o'clock in sports. 5 o'clock hour, Amy Smith on the financial markets. Oh, and one of the things we're going to talk about with Amy today is the unbelievable data that's coming out for the SpaceX IPO. Coop, this thing is crazy. I mean, talking about asteroid mining and colonies on the moon and all kinds of crazy things. They think that when this thing goes public, that the market cap of the first day might be somewhere in the neighborhood of $1.5 trillion.
1: Wow.
0: It's crazy. It's crazy. So we're going to talk a little bit about that. And she will also take your comments about individual stocks or your thoughts on the direction of the market. So if you've got a thought on that, send me a text on that now so I don't miss it. 304-TALK, 304, 304-8255, 304. Also, Kevin Kinder, BlueGoldNews.com on Mountaineer Baseball, West Virginia in the quarterfinals of the Big 12 tournament against K-State tonight at 7:30. That game's on ESPNU. We'll talk more about that in the 5 o'clock hour. All right, here's what happened in the financial markets today. Let's go ahead and start there. The Dow was up 0.5%, gained 276 points, 50,285 at the close. S&P 500, relatively flat, up 13 points today, 74.45. NASDAQ flat as well, up 22 points, closing at 26,293. Among stocks of local interest to West Virginia that were big percentage gainers or losers today, things trading in a relatively tight range, a couple of outliers. FMC was up 2.7%. Added 34 cents, 1303 at the close today. Kroger down 2.5%. The CEO was in to see the president in the Oval Office today. Down $1.74, 66.94 at the close. In the energy space today, oil down 0.8%, lost 82 cents. WTI on the NYMEX closed at $97.44. Right now, nat gas is down 0.5%, down a penny. And at $2.99 per unit, and Bitcoin is relatively flat, up $24, a coin going for $77,697 at the moment. Our question of the day, Memorial Day weekend is the unofficial start of summer. The hotline question of the day, and it is sponsored by Selango Law. What is the ultimate non-negotiable food item that has to be at a Memorial Day weekend cookout? What is the ultimate non-negotiable food item that has to be at a Memorial Day weekend cookout? To respond, you know the text line, 304-TALK-304, 304-8255, 304. I'm on Exit Weekly, W-E-E-K-L-E-Y. Anthony in Clarksburg, Dave, good time for some bratwurst, sauerkraut, and strawberry shortcake for dessert. Oh, I'm liking where that's going. I like the direction of that. Jennings says hamburgers. Still hot from the grill and ready to add some pepper jack cheese. Matt, listening in Utah, says burgers, potato salad, and beer. Not hot dogs. Those are reserved for 4th of July. I don't know if we can be friends.
1: That's tough, man.
0: Come on, man. That's pretty cold-blooded.
1: Man, a baseball game Memorial Day afternoon with some hot dogs, man.
0: That's a pretty good deal, right? Matthew Leary, apple pie. Jody, Joey Bonnet, cheeseburgers. Ron, stacked hamburgers and a cold drink. All I need in the world. Todster, baby back ribs on my pellet smoker and chicken. Ooh. Okay, all right.
2: The dynamic duo, though. You're going to leave off hot dog or hamburger?
0: I know.
2: That ain't right.
0: I tell you what, our listeners understand the assignment here. So
2: here's one that gets me, though.
0: Okay.
2: You say potato salad. Okay, what does that mean? Everybody we talk to here would have it. And I would say, yeah, potato salad, but it's my potato salad.
0: What about your German potato salad?
2: There's 100 of them. Coleslaw potato salad. You can't just say that. It's got to be which one is it.
0: All right, let's get into the business of Mountain Stage.
2: Yes, sir.
0: So the next show is going to be on June the 7th.
2: Correct.
0: What are we looking at here?
2: Oh, we got a great show. This show, to me, I mean, we don't have headliners exactly, but there were four people on this show that could be the last act. You know what I'm saying? Because, yeah. I mean, and several of them have been before, and when you have shows like that, you just arbitrarily put them in. You know, that's just the way it has to go. But, for example, the one that isn't, and she's really right below it, is a woman named Michaela Ann, who's a singer-songwriter from Nashville. Been on the show a couple times, but really, really quite good. Then there's Amy Spies, who is really great. I mean, she did a song that Judy Collins did a long time ago that was called The Weight of the World. It's so wonderful. That was wonderful on her albums, Amy Speiston. Anyway, and Kathy loves her and has recorded some of her songs too. So we're happy to have her back, Kathy and her old buddies. So, those, you know, Amy could be the headliner. Also, there's a new group put together of two headliners, Peter Mulvey and Jenna Nichols. This, they call themselves Floyd Mercantile. Peter has been on the show so many times. He was actually a guest host one time.
0: Really?
2: We knew we weren't going to use him because he wasn't from West Virginia, but he's so good. His personality is so funny. He used to come down here, I think he still does, to the National Science every summer, the camp, and sing for the guy, kids down there. They brought him down every year for like 28 years in a row. Great guy. So, but the two I have some music on here. Well, one of them is a guy that I just told you a minute ago. If you don't know him, Bill Kirchen, what a personality, what a fun guy and a great guitar player, Telecaster, Fender Telecaster guitar player. He's known as more of a honky-tonk, truck-driving song kind of guy, but he can do anything. He's the one that was the lead guitar on Hot Rod Lincoln 1972, Commander Cody.
0: Nice.
2: He played, and he still plays that song, and I don't think he'll do it on the show. He's done it before, but it goes on for 20 minutes because he plays every kind of imitation guitar. But we got him here doing Bob Dylan's song in a different way.
0: Oh, well, let's get to this. Coop, let's have it.

0: nice.
1: He's not picking on this. He's just strumming the Telecaster. But, you know, he won't be doing... I just like the way he does that song. It's a lot of fun. It's very different for what he does.
0: Hey, two things. Yeah. First of all, you know, you and I were talking about how he can imitate so many other guitar artists, right?
1: Yep.
0: Man, I would love to see that. There's got to be somebody who could do, like, maybe 15 or 20 minutes of just imitating other players.
1: Well, just look up Bill Kirchen, K-I-R-C-H-E-N, and put Hot Rod Lincoln, and you'll find a live version of him, and he goes into him. And it's interesting how little he has to play, and immediately... You know what this? Well, it's a matter of seconds. Okay, that's so and so. You know, and he doesn't even take their guitar. He imitates it with a telly. Everything's with a telly. But it's worth looking that up just to see how he does it. And then for the final headliner, it was a guy that we first heard when he came on with the Fox Hunt a long time ago out in the West Virginia Eastern Panhandle. They were doing traditional music. Well, he broke away. He started doing something now that's more alt country and very very cool. This is John R. Miller. He's building a big following, and I think we're going to have a good crowd on the 7th because a lot of people start doing loving him. And I'm going to play the song that Darren Hawkward wrote, who was on the show a while ago. I came in and I played that day. I played you Darren's version,
0: right?
1: Then I played you John Miller's version. And Miller's version, of course, is a bit more spacey. Darren was just kind of strumming his guitar and singing. It's a cool song. But this is John R. Miller singing the Darren Hawkward song.
0: All right, let's have it. A world

0: I love that song.
1: Me too.
0: I love the way he does it too. Anyway, John R. Miller. All of this is going to be on the 7th of June.
1: Okay. Something you said in the setup I want to follow up on. You were talking about the fact that the artists that are on this show, there's no true headliner.
0: No, okay? We never have really. I mean, sometimes somebody's really famous, so obviously you could call them
1: right.
0: a headliner.
1: But the point I was going to make about this was, how many times, I think this happens to almost everybody who ever goes to Mountain Stage, you may be going to the show because you know one specific person.
0: Yeah.
1: But you'll hear them on the way out saying, hey, X was great, but what I really enjoyed was this person that I didn't know anything about.
0: The most common phrase we hear in emails, texts, any kind of communication, and in the lobby is what you just said. I never heard of so-and-so.
1: Right.
0: And next thing they come back when he's here again. I've been a fan ever since. I've been listening ever since. That's the point of the show.
1: Yeah, that's really great. Now, you know, how many years were you the host, Larry?
0: 38 or 9 years.
1: Okay, that's a long drink, man.
0: Yeah.
1: You took the ticket. You bought the ticket. You took the ride.
0: I did, yeah.
1: So how difficult is it at this point of the year to try to get a guest scheduled? Because now we're moving in. This is Labor Day weekend. This is the time of year where all these guys are out and they're touring. Is this the most difficult time of the year to get people to come in? Or is it easier because people are out there and they're performing?
0: I think sometimes the summer begins to be a little easier if you know, because you can catch people sometimes. They're playing. You know they're playing.
1: Yeah.
0: And the question is, if they're at the festival, are they playing Friday and Saturday? Or are they playing Sunday? Sometimes you get them in Louisville playing the big festival. They're Saturday night, they're done. We might be able to catch them. So we're looking at that all the time. And the more festivals, kind of, they're your competition, but on the other hand, they're helping you out too, because there's usually 4 days, 3 or 4 days of a festival, and they're not going to play all days.
1: Yeah, the other thing was, you know, you were talking about someone who can imitate somebody else and maybe play requests.
0: Yeah.
1: Have you ever had an artist that wanted to come in and say, hey, you know, what are you going to play? Well, you don't even ask them what they're going to play, do you?
0: We don't. We say, here's how much time you have. That's all we do.
1: But what if somebody came in and said, I'll just take requests? Has that ever happened?
0: That's a good question. I don't think anybody's ever come out like Elvis Costello used to do shows where he did that. But we'd never had anybody come out and only do that. But we've had plenty of people come out and people would yell out and they say, okay. You know, especially bluegrass guys, I'll do it if I can. But then we've had other people who said the famous phrase, you know what you want to, you know what you want to hear, but you don't know what you're going to hear.
1: Coop, jump in here on this because, you know, you mentioned Elvis Costello.
0: Yeah.
1: He was famous. He would have the big wheel,
0: right?
1: He would spin the wheel.
0: Yeah.
1: And then I think the Stones had a thing that they did for a while. I mean, when you've got like a mountain of hits, you can't play everything.
0: No.
1: And I think they were trying to get people to either email or social media or whatever. You know, I'm usually not that big a fan of that for a couple of reasons. Because I'm an Elvis Costello fan. I see some of the songs I want on the wheel. And when they don't come up, I'm like, I wish this had come up instead.
0: Well, it takes the artistry out in a sense. It leaves it to chance. Now, that's a kind of an artistry too, chance. But as you say, I'd rather them have an idea what they're trying to do up there.
1: Yeah, absolutely.
0: That's just my prejudice.
2: I like when I go to a show and they have like their themes. Like they'll have like maybe if it's an artist that's been around for a while, maybe they'll start with like a couple of their newer songs and then they'll go into a set where they're doing like all songs from like an era where they did their like middle albums or something like that. Then they'll do an acoustic set. Then they'll do like a cover set. Like I like it when there's themed and the artist takes you through the journey. I like it like that.
0: I don't know if I've ever said this on the air. I'll make it short, but a friend of mine had a discussion with John Hartford and he said he had three kinds of songs. He had their songs, our songs, and my songs.
1: Oh.
0: He always started out with one of their songs, played another one. If they were still with him, try one of our songs. If that works well, do one of my songs. And if they kind of get disinterested, go back to an our song or their. He said he had them in his mind. He knew that's the way he did his shows.
1: You know what?
2: The
1: people who go to shows now, because shows are so expensive, they're a lot more sophisticated than they used to be.
0: Oh, yeah.
1: I mean, when you go to a show now, it's like, here's the set list, okay? Here's the list that they've been playing. Oh, they changed the set list in Columbus or whatever. I wonder if they're going to do this tonight. That's not the way it used to be.
0: Oh, not at all.
1: Customers would be there, you know, it's like, what's Dylan going to do? What's the Grateful Dead going to do? You never knew.
0: But everybody's turned into a deadhead now. They all want to know what, you know, what. But that deadheads at least accepted whatever the band did. It was
1: sure.
0: Like, that's what they did. Now the people are like, well, I saw what you did before. Why didn't you do that tonight? You know, well, because it's their show. They do what they want.
1: There's that one great poster from a Grateful Dead show. I think it was at MSG where a guy's holding up a sign that says, 1,017 days since the last Dark Star.
0: Yeah,
1: you know,
0: yeah, of course. But that's a different breed. That's a different breed of cat, you know, the dead. And there are some people that approach that with other acts, but not really. I want to mention a couple things that you'll let me hear.
1: Sure.
0: One is that in Charleston, if you're in Charleston, down there at the Flora Lee Theater under Taylor Books, tonight and a week from tonight, they're going to play Love Letter to Handsome John, which is a film, about an hour-long film, made by Otis Gibbs, who you know, and starring Todd Snyder. It's kind of Todd Snyder talking about John Prine, who was his hero. And Prine really helped Snyder along. And it's pathetic. It's got pathos. It's poignant because Todd, you know, had his ups and downs, and you kind of see all of it in this show. But it's worth seeing. If you're a fan of either those people or Otis, it's worth seeing that. And I want to give a shout out because tonight over at the West Virginia Humanities Council from 6 to 8, they're going to be honoring Gerald Milnes from up in Elkins into Dunn. He's a folklorist, fiddler. He's been on Mount Stage a few times playing fiddle. Great man, great musician. He's getting the National Heritage Fellowship, which is a very rare thing. It's for the best folk artists in America. So God bless him. I'm going to go over and say congratulations.
1: Congratulations to him. Hey, we got 30 seconds. You've been fishing lately?
0: Tomorrow, boo.
1: Attaboy.
0: My guy just wrote me, and he knew who he's out today with. Robert C. is out today with the counselor.
1: Oh, out with Rusty?
0: They caught 50 fish, he said. And Rusty had a picture of two of them, so they caught at least two.
1: Larry, thank you.
0: All right.
1: Larry Gross, always love Larry when he comes to visit, talking about Mountain Stage. Don't forget, the next show on Mountain Stage is coming June 7th. Let's take a break, and we'll get the entertainment report up in a minute.
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7: Got any problems? Well, listen to this story. It makes you think. A buzzard. If you put a buzzard in a pen 6 feet around, it can't get out even though there's nothing on top because it has to run before it can fly. It's a prisoner with no top on that pen. A bat, amazing creature, but you know it has to be up on something elevated a little bit before it can take off. 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
3: I know a lot of you dislike Aaron Rodgers. Maybe you dislike things he says politically. Maybe you dislike the drama on and off the field. But something we need to remember, with Rodgers announcing this will be his final NFL season, he's one of the greatest quarterbacks of all time, a top seven quarterback of the Super Bowl era, and we need to appreciate Aaron Rodgers, the quarterback, while he's still playing. I'm Nick Costos.
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8: My dad was so cheap, he never once paid for a movie theater treat. Not once in his life. It would be June in Iowa. That's like 108 degrees. And he would still put on a giant winter coat and pack it to the gills and then clink around the movie theater. And he'd just clink down to the aisle. And he'd sit down, and then he'd pull cans of soda out of his sleeve. And be like, pass them down. Pass them down. Okay, I'm gonna cough. And that's when we open them. Yeah! Hot root beer, right? We all love hot root beer.
9: 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Season finale of George and Mandy's First Marriage at 8:30 tonight. Season finale of Ghost at 9:30. Elsbeth season finale tonight at 10 o'clock. And, of course, tonight is the last night for Stephen Colbert on The Late Show. We'll take a break and play Pick One next. This is Metro News, the voice of West Virginia.

0: West Virginia Metro News. I'm Jack Carlson. Mercer County authorities are investigating a fatal hit and run early this morning near the Sheetz convenience store on Oakvale Road. Sheriff's Department Captain Stephen Summers says a local man in his 50s was walking along the road around 12:30 this morning when he was struck by a truck. Summers says initial evidence shows the truck may have been a Black Ram 1500 pickup, but he says more surveillance video from nearby auto body shops could help identify the truck.
1: So we're hoping that, you know, we can get a better camera view with a better frame rate, or the truck is traveling slower, that we can get a better view of it.
0: Summers says the driver did not stop and the victim died at the scene. U.S. Senators discussing the anti-weaponization fund during their meetings in D.C. today. U.S. Senator Shelley Moore Capito says she needs more information about what the fund would do and be for.
2: Yeah, I do have questions. I don't know what an anti-weaponization fund is. I do understand the weaponization that has occurred in the past in terms of overreach by the Department of Justice in certain areas, but there are a lot of questions.
0: Read our full story at WVMetroNews.com. A 50-ton steam locomotive and a 20-ton coal shuttle car are in place at the state capitol complex after a crane crew moved them into place this afternoon. The locomotive and shuttle car are part of the state's America 250 celebration courtyard. 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
3: 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Get open! 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Oh, come on, use your head. 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
5: That's what Liam wants.
4: That's what we all want.
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0: Cleanup continues on Interstate 79 South in Harrison County after a tractor-trailer carrying logs jackknifed this morning. The wreck happened 2 miles south of the Lost Creek exit. The southbound lanes remain closed. Traffic going that direction is detouring off the interstate at Lost Creek onto Lost Creek Road, then onto Jane Lou, where drivers can get back on Interstate 79. A Kanawha County woman will spend 3 to 15 years of home confinement for a fatal drunk driving accident. From the Metro News Anchor Desk, I'm Jack Carlson.
7: I was proud to be a soldier.
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0: right, welcome back to the show. Coop, it seems like it's been a long time since we've done a pick one.
1: It really has.
0: You know?
1: It does definitely seem like that.
0: Because I was on vacation last week, and I think we were overloaded with guests maybe the previous week. Yeah. So this might be the first one in maybe almost 3 weeks.
1: Something like that, yeah.
0: Let's hit the theme, and let's see if I can remember how to do this. Time for pick one. The rules are kind of explained in the title, and pick one for each topic. Two choices are given, and you must select one of them. Hence, you must pick one. Coop and I have five. Count them, five. Pick one topics. We have not seen each other's pick one selections. There are no correct answers. There are simply opinions. Honest responses likely to result in hurt feelings that could jeopardize our friendship and working relationship. But we're willing to risk all that. Come on. For the sake of higher ratings, let's get started. Pick one topic number one. Coop, are you ready to go?
1: Yes, I am.
0: Oscar-winning actor and Indianapolis native Brendan Fraser will wave the green flag as the honorary starter for the upcoming Indianapolis 500 coming this weekend. Pick one topic number one. Would you rather be the honorary starter for the race or drive the pace car? Please pick one. Indianapolis 500 honorary starter or drive the pace car? Please pick one.
1: Okay, I want to try to work through this without it seeming like I'm being dismissive in any way, but okay, so being the guy who starts the race, you get all the pomp and the fanfare, you get to show you show off, you wave the flag, and then you get to hang out at like whatever luxury suite for the duration of the race if you want to, get catered to and all that stuff and everything else, right? And the other job, I'm driving left for hours.
0: Well, not for hours.
1: Well, how long are you in the pace car?
0: Well, I mean, a couple of minutes. Yeah. You know, you're just leading the field to get the green flag.
1: Yeah, to get it started. Now you got to drive then, I guess. I guess you got to drive it.
0: If you're the honorary starter, everybody knows who you are. Nobody knows who you are if you're driving the pace car.
1: Well, don't they announce it?
0: I don't know.
1: But you're on TV, though. They show you on TV.
0: They show the car. They don't show you.
1: The one thing that I just keep on thinking about is that you go straight from waving the flag to the food.
0: Yeah.
1: You know, that's kind of I think that that's what I want to be. I mean, I said the driving would be the neatest part of being able to do it, but you're right. You want to be seen, and you want the food as quick as possible. That's where I was going to start with. So I think I got to be the guy with the flag.
0: Hey, there's no right or wrong answer. I think you're onto something there.
1: I just want the food.
0: All right, pick one topic number two. Pringles and Miller Lite partnering again to launch limited edition snacks for the summer, including Pringles and Miller Lite Beer Cheeseburger Crisps. They will drop in June, okay? Pringles and Miller Lite Beer Cheeseburger Crisps, okay? Pick one topic number two. Would you rather have $10 worth of Pringles, $10 worth of Miller Lite? Please pick one.
1: I'm terrible. I don't even know how much Miller Lite $10 would buy anymore. Probably maybe a six.
0: A six pack,
1: yeah, probably
0: maybe.
1: A six. Let's see. And then $10 in Pringles. I think I get like three cans or something, probably, right?
0: Yep.
1: I mean, frankly, at my house, the Pringles are going to go quicker than the beer anymore, so I think I'll go with the Pringles.
0: All right.
1: I like Miller Lite, though, honestly.
0: I do, too.
1: As a light beer, I like it.
0: You and I talked about this off the air briefly, and I wanted to bring it into the listeners today. Michael Bay is going to direct a new military drama for Universal based on Operation Epic Fury, the rescue of two U.S. Air Force pilots from Iran this year. That happened just a few weeks ago. So, pick one topic number three for you. Better Michael Bay movie. Better Michael Bay movie. The Rock from 1996 or Bad Boys from 1995. Please pick one.
1: This might be a controversial opinion, but The Rock might be the only good Michael Bay movie, and I will take that easily.
0: Okay. You know, Ambulance isn't bad.
1: I don't know if I've seen that, honestly, so maybe there is another one out there, but my favorite conspiracy, or my favorite theory about The Rock is Sean Connery's character in that is actually James Bond.
0: Oh, there you go. Yeah.
1: Yeah, and then he's in prison and he breaks out. I like that.
0: I got racing on the brain, so here we go. Pick one topic number four. The news today, Kyle Busch is not going to run in the Coca-Cola 600 in Charlotte because he's been hospitalized as a result of a severe illness.
1: I saw that before I came down here, yeah.
0: Yeah, Kyle Busch is 41. He's been kind of going through a tough season on the circuit. He was supposed to drive in the truck series on Friday night as well, but he's not going to do any of that. So, pick one topic number four. Would you rather win Would you rather win the Coca-Cola 600 in Charlotte or the Formula One race in Montreal this weekend, the Canadian Grand Prix? Would you rather win the NASCAR race or the Formula One race this weekend? Please pick one.
1: And since you're asking me in 2026, I think it has to be Formula One.
0: You're probably right.
1: It's the ascendant sport between the two, and I don't think it's close.
0: All right. And finally, pick one topic number five. Oh, ZZ Top.
1: Hey now, and, what a topic. This show goes to ZZ Top so often.
0: I know. ZZ Top and Dwight Yoakam. The Dos Amigos Tour comes into Huntington on Saturday night. All right. Two-hour car ride. Billy Gibbons of ZZ Top or Dwight Yoakam. Please pick one.
1: Most of these are torturous to choose between. This is actually hard because I think both of those would be fantastic discussions.
0: Yeah.
1: I'm a big fan of Dwight Yoakam. Musically, he had an acting career a little bit for a while. He was good in that.
0: Yeah.
1: And of course, Billy Gibbons is a legend. I don't know for sure on that, but I think maybe it would be Dwight Yoakam because, frankly, I've been a fan for longer. Like, I like ZZ Top and I'm a fan, but I've been a Dwight Yoakam fan for years. I was a kid, really. I mean, I think I'd have to go with Dwight Yoakam.
0: Okay. How far down the road in this two-hour car ride, let's say it's down the West Virginia Turnpike.
1: Right.
0: How far down the Turnpike would you have to go with Dwight Yoakam on the passenger side before you asked him about dating Bridget Fonda? Would you make it? I don't think I'd make it to the first toll plaza.
1: It would come up. I don't know if I would be dying to ask him that question, but I see where you're coming from there. Yeah.
0: All right. What do you got for me?
1: All right. Let's move on to the first question I have for you. Okay. So Tristan Williams is a data scientist from Lincoln, Nebraska, and he just became the 21st super champion in Jeopardy history, meaning he hit the 10-win milestone. That's on the heels of Jamie Ding, a 33-year-old bureaucrat and law student from Lawrenceville, New Jersey, who won $882,605,000 in prize money during a 31-game winning streak, making him the fifth winningest player in Jeopardy history. Also, fans recently were furious over a game where multiple contestants mispronounced words and were ruled correct, including one competitor who answered, "Who are the Wrights brother?" instead of "Who are the Wright brothers?" All of that being said, pick which category you would hope for in Final Jeopardy. Tennis Grand Slams or NASCAR records?
0: I think for me, it'd probably be Tennis Grand Slams.
1: Okay.
0: I think I probably know a little bit more about that than NASCAR records.
1: I know that you have some tennis trivia in you, so that's why I thought so. Yeah. I thought so, maybe.
0: You know, there's not that many.
1: There's
0: not that many. And NASCAR records, I mean, I like racing, but I'm not great on NASCAR trivia. So okay. I go for the Grand Slam.
1: Grand Slam it is. Okay. Question number two. I asked Ryan this last week. We played pick one, but I wrote it for you. So I wanted to resurface it for you this week because I'm interested in it. I was doing some, it was actually for another show that I was prepping for, and I got into like this real estate thing, and then I got into like famous real estate properties and then fictional famous real estate properties.
0: Nice.
1: And that got me to the Purple Apartment. That is the Friends apartment in Greenwich Village in New York City. When Friends was on, it was estimated that that apartment rented for about $2,000 a month. That same apartment today in 2026 would rent for about $9,000 a month, and its purchase prices are about $3 million. Another apartment that I really like from the sitcoms is the one from the other side of the country, a New Girl. The New Girl had a loft apartment in the L.A. Arts District. Doing a little research in the real estate in the early 2010s, that would have rented for about $3,500 when it was on, and today it would rent for about $5,500 and roughly sell for about $1.5 million. Simple question for me is, which one of these

0: I should have gone with that.
1: That would get me out of New York to go to Seattle for that. Man, I've been watching these YouTube videos about these extremely small New York City apartments. You know, have you ever watched one of those things about somebody who can live in like a 400-square-foot apartment?
0: I've seen them in Asia, in Japan. Yeah. I don't think I've seen them in New York.
1: All right, let's go.
0: Question number three. Which athlete who lost his life tragically early would you be most interested to see how his career played out? The gold standard of this conversation is Len Bias. He drew comparisons to Michael Jordan, was named to two All-Star teams, and the Boston Celtics picked him number two overall in the 1986 draft. 2 days later, he was dead from a cocaine overdose, having never played a pro game. Option number two, Sean Taylor, widely considered one of the most physically dominant safeties to ever play, was in the middle of his best NFL season ever when he was shot and killed during a home invasion in November of 2027 at only 24 years old. Scouts and teammates regularly say he was on trajectory to be the greatest safety ever.
1: Yeah.
0: Ever.
1: Yeah.
0: So which one of those players would you rather seen live, unfortunately? Len Bias or Sean Taylor?
1: Well, I saw Len Bias play in person. He played it against WV at the Coliseum, and he was amazing, okay? I think that's the answer. I think Len Bias, can you imagine what the Celtics would have been like if Bias had been there in that period?
0: I was a Celtics, a buddy of mine was a huge Celtics fan at the time, and so sort of in his halo, I was following the Celtics a lot during then. And what a 10-year period? You had him and Reggie Lewis, you had all of these things, the kind of tragic that happened to the Celtics then, and it was really bad. And I see we just got a text saying Len Bias is painful. It is painful, but also it really is the gold standard when you think about guys that we lost too early and what could have been.
1: What a talent.
0: Yeah, no doubt about talent. That. Okay, question number four. Moving along. In a 14-year-old interview with the outlet Classic Rock, that's the name of the outlet, Guns N' Roses guitarist Slash said, "What does death feel like? I didn't feel or see anything. Maybe I was just too high." That's Slash referring to many of his moments that he had when he was in recovery from drug and alcohol addiction. But what I wanted to do was use that to ask you this question. What would be more interesting to you? Slash taking over and playing guitar in U2 or The Edge coming over and playing guitar for Guns N' Roses?
1: That's a really interesting question. The Edge has a certain style. I don't know how that style would have translated to Guns N' Roses.
0: I think that maybe in like Sweet Child of Mine, I could almost hear The Edge in there.
1: Yeah.
0: I don't know, though. I don't know.
1: I think Slash is the answer.
0: Yeah.
1: I think he's a more well-rounded performer.
0: In that interview, and I ended up reading the whole thing, his music influences are vast. Yeah. I mean, he really has a lot of influence in music.
1: I don't know about the technical aspect, but Slash is the answer for me.
0: All right. Last question. I sent this to you on Twitter, so this is just a classic baseball question for you. Choose your favorite vintage Charleston baseball logo. Would it be the Charleston Charlies logo or the Charleston Wheelers logo?
1: Charlie's logo is epic.
0: Baseball head is awesome.
1: It's epic. But the Wheelers logo is inspired.
0: It is so highly specific to this area.
1: Yeah, it is so inspired. Plus, the Charlies were gone by the time I got in the 80s.
0: Yeah,
1: so
0: right.
1: I was here when the Wheelers arrived. So that's got to be my answer. That's got to be the Wheelers logo.
0: If I was somebody not from this state and I was driving around and just ran across a Charleston Wheelers hat, like one that had the full logo and stuff on it, in a thrift store or something, I would be so happy. Even if I didn't know anything, I was like, that is one unique hat.
1: I told you, I still have the Sunday white cap.
0: Love that hat.
1: You know, it's white. And
0: is that
1: it has
0: a blue bill? Is that right?
1: Yeah, yes.
0: Yeah,
1: it's
0: beautiful.
1: It's a great cap.
0: That's it.
1: All right, there you go. Pick one. Let's take a break, and when we come back, it'll be time to crack open the On This Date file.
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4: 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It makes you think. A buzzard. If you put a buzzard in a pen 6 feet around, it can't get out even though there's nothing on top because it has to run before it can fly. It's a prisoner with no top on that pen. A bat. Amazing creature. But you know, it has to be up on something elevated a little bit before it can take off. If it's just on a flat floor, it just goes around in circles. A bumblebee. 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The peace, the answers, the saving grace. We just need to look up and ask. The buzzard, the bat, the bumblebee. 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
2: All right, welcome back to the show. 9 minutes till the hour. Time to crack open the On This Day file. And we'll start with the birthdays. And as always, we'll start with the sports birthdays. Got some pretty good ones today. How about Josh Allen? Josh Allen, quarterback of the Bills, played at Wyoming. 30 years old today. Shamu, Kent Herbeck of the Twins, 66 years old today. Dorsey Levens of the Packers, 56 years old today. Played in Super Bowl 31. Andrew Miller, pitched for a whole bunch of teams. Good pitcher. Tigers, Marlins, five other teams, 41 years old today. Ricky Williams, 49 years old. Josh Hamilton, played for the Reds, 45 years old today. Others, Al Franken, former senator, Saturday Night Live, 75 years old today. Judge Reinhold is 66. Stan Lynch, former drummer for Tom Petty and the Heartbreakers, he's 71 years old today. Mr. T having a birthday today. He's 74 years old. And, Coop, every year when Mr. T has a birthday, we have to play this. This is Mr. T singing the song Mother.

0: Happy birthday, Mr. T. 74.
1: Pity the fool.
0: Pity the fool who bought that record. 74 years old. On this day, 1980, Star Wars Episode 5, The Empire Strikes Back, opens in England and in North America.
2: A big, new, sprawling space adventure in the Star Wars saga, The Empire Strikes Back. Coming to your galaxy next summer.
0: How about that? Harrison Ford did the narration on that. Star Wars Episode 5, 1980 on this date. And from boxing, 1966, Muhammad Ali TKOs Henry Cooper for the heavyweight title.
3: And even as the crowd surges into the ring, the argument begins whether the cut was caused by a punch or a collision of heads. But there was no doubt about it. The first right hand on the suspect area started the damage. Cooper shook his head. In went Ali with a left hook and another right to worsen the injury. So another gallant British attempt to win the world championship ended in disappointment. Well, it may not have been the greatest title fight, but nobody will forget the courage of Cooper and the speed and class of Muhammad Ali.
0: All right. Our musical birthday today to the break, Ronald Isley of the Isley Brothers, 85 years old. The five things to know at 5 o'clock in sports are coming up next.

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6: 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Major League Baseball. Pirates beat the Cards in St. Louis 6-2 this afternoon. The Nats are trailing the Mets at home in D.C. 2-0, top of the fourth inning. Big 12 baseball quarterfinals in Arizona. WVU meets K-State tonight. Max Yell will get the ball for tonight's quarterfinal game. And Reese Hines traded today from the Reds to the Miami Marlins. 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
8: Weekend begins sooner than expected. I'm Lisa Brady, Fox News. Members of Congress heading home early after a Senate Republican plan to vote on funding for ICE and Border Patrol derailed over a new Justice Department compensation fund for claims of government weaponization.
9: Ahead of a vote on reconciliation, Acting Attorney General Todd Blanche briefed Republican senators on the nearly $1.8 billion weaponization fund. Missouri Senator Eric Schmidt told Fox's Chad Pergram some had questions about its scope.
10: I mean, look, I'm very comfortable with the idea that people who've been wronged by their government, as a lawyer, I feel comfortable that been wronged by their government should have some sort of redress.
9: But disagreements led to the Senate GOP saying they need to start all over again on reconciliation. Senate Minority Leader Chuck Schumer reacted.
11: The only way for Republicans to get out of this box is to stop backing the slush fund, stop pushing the ballroom.
9: President Trump had set a June 1st deadline for the reconciliation bill to pass.
8: Fox's Jessica Rosenthal. For the Democratic Party, an unflattering autopsy of the 2024 election released under pressure for transparency months after the DNC chair had shelved it as a distraction.
12: The report suggests Democrats should put a larger emphasis on voters in Middle America and the South who feel they are not part of Democrats' vision for a stronger America. Also, the report said state parties need more support and training and pointed out an inability and unwillingness to listen to every voter.
8: Fox's Gernot Scott. The report is critical of the Kamala Harris campaign, but also points to a lack of White House support for her leading up to it. President Trump just confirming the U.S. will send an additional 5,000 troops to Poland. In a social media post pointing to his relationship with the Polish president who took office last year, this follows the recent announcement a troop deployment to Poland had been delayed as tensions with some U.S. allies continue over the conflict with Iran. America is listening to Fox News.
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2: WHAR News Time is 5:04. It is cloudy and 64 degrees in Morgantown. Good afternoon. I'm Joe Nelson at the WHAR News Desk. Metro News Ag Weather Forecast says to expect to be cloudy and cooler tonight with a low of 54. Mon County Commissioners are making moves to stabilize the county's growing jail bill. Commissioner Sanchez-Cora confirming that adjustments to spending are being accounted for.
3: We're going to pause on our opioid grants process for now, so we won't have a round of opioid grant applications available this spring.
2: Jail bill costs are estimated to be up to $1 million over budget for the current fiscal year. And the commission also approving additional funding in the next fiscal year budget to add 2 assistant prosecutors and a full-time administrative assistant to address case backlogs. The Mon County Prosecutor's Office reported that they've handled over 1,000 misdemeanor cases and over 600 felony cases last year alone. And Delegate Joe Statler appearing on Metro News Talkline today to discuss the need for state funds to address an over $170 million spending deficit on special education. Statler adding that the shortfall stems from a lack of state and federal funds over several decades.
4: Federal level, they basically had promised to support that by 40%, and that level's never nearly come to 40%.
2: You can listen to the entire interview at WVMetroNews.com. And in Taylor County, a Grafton High School teacher is in custody for allegedly inappropriately touching a student. 26-year-old Zachary Shoemaker is in custody for allegedly making sexually suggestive comments while touching the student in his classroom. He is being charged with 2 felonies and is currently awaiting arraignment. It's 64 degrees in Morgantown. From the WHAR News Desk, I'm Joe Nelson on the Voice of Morgantown, 104.5 FM and AM 1440, WAJR.
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6: All right, welcome back to the show. It's 5:06 in West Virginia. Time to start the third and final hour of our program today, Metro News Hotline. Thanks so much for tuning in. It's been a busy couple of hours, and we got a lot of stuff to do before we get out of here at 6 o'clock. Hey, you know, many of you only hear the show when you're in the car, and that's okay. 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But just when you get to the main page, just go to the podcast page and you'll find us. 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There's a whole variety of ways to get our show. And don't forget about the Metro News TV app. It's out there. You know, I've got it on my Apple TV. It's a great way to watch the live shows, but there's a ton of archive stuff there as well. So don't forget, if you don't have the app, you know, all the cool kids have it. Metro News TV app. All right. We'll get into the reset of the question of the day here in just a sec. And it is Thursday at 5 o'clock, so that means we'll spend some time with Amy Smith. Amy Smith spent 15 years at Investors Business Daily. She's been a resource we've had on our show for many, many years. She knows the market, folks. She knows the market. Now, every day, and you're thinking, hey, well, Dave, you already do the stock report. Yeah, that's right, we do. Every day at 4 o'clock, when things close up on Wall Street, we give you a wrap of about 90 seconds on what happens on Wall Street. But here, this is a little bit different. This is special. 10 minutes a week, every Thursday at 5 o'clock, we like to just chip out a little time for you to send your messages in about your individual stocks or your thoughts on the financial markets and give Amy Smith a chance to respond to that. So don't let that opportunity go by. Send us a text message, 304-TALK-304, 304-825-5304. And I tell you what, the market has been pretty crazy lately, considering the fact, I don't know if you know this or not, but there's a war going on. Yet the market continues to rise. How concerned are you about where your stocks are right now and where we're heading? The price of oil, the price of gasoline, the price of motor oil continues to rocket higher, but the market is also going higher. So, you know, there are some people out there who have some concerns about their individual stocks and the general direction of the market. And if you got a question about that, this is the segment for you. All right, so we'll get to that in a minute. We'll play In or Out. That'll come up at 5:25 this afternoon. Also, finally, we're going to see the WVU baseball team back out on the field. They got a double bye at the Big 12 tournament in Arizona. They're going to play a quarterfinal game tonight at 7:30. It's on ESPNU against K-State, who has won back-to-back games since arriving in Arizona. They beat Utah in the opening round. They beat TCU last night. They'll be taking on West Virginia. So we'll talk to Kevin Kinder. He's out there at the game site. So we'll get a little bit of a scene setter about what's been happening at the Big 12 tournament and what to expect from West Virginia tonight against the K-State Wildcats. That'll be at 5:33. And then more of your responses to our question of the day before we get on out here at 6 o'clock and make room for the boys on Sportsline, where they talk primarily about WVU beginning at 6:06. All right, let me do a quick reset on our question of the day. You know, technically for some of you, the Memorial Day weekend is on like Donkey Kong, right? It's Thursday at 5 o'clock. You may be taking the rest of the weekend off. The Memorial Day weekend is the unofficial start of summer. So here's the question of the day, and it's sponsored by Selango Law. What is the ultimate non-negotiable food item that has to be part of a Memorial Day weekend cookout? What's the ultimate non-negotiable food item that has to be at a Memorial Day weekend cookout? You know the text line, 304-TALK, 304-304-8255-304. I'm on Exit Weekly, W-E-E-K-L-E-Y, one word, three E's, W-E-E-K-L-E-Y. Coop, that's a pretty good question for Amy, right? I mean, she knows her way around cornbread. I mean, she's nationally known now. So Amy Smith joins us. She's in L.A. now, but she grew up in West Virginia, grew up in the Elkins area, shine and pride of Randolph County. Amy, when you were growing up in Elkins and you went to a Memorial Day cookout with the fam or friends, what is your ultimate non-negotiable food item that had to be there?
7: I would say steak. It just has to be. Just gotta marinate it and do it on the grill, and everybody loves it. And my brother used to run a restaurant. He's retired now in Elkins. And so I really learned how to do steaks pretty well from him because he's just so good at it. And then I use Allegra marinade. Always have to use that. And, nothing tastes better, Dave.
6: All right. That's right. Hey, you know what? I used to be that guy. I can't leave a steak alone. You know what I mean? And when I'm grilling out a steak, I got to be moving that thing. That's not the way to do it, right? You're supposed to get that thing on the grill and leave it and do its own thing for 3 or 4 minutes before you flip it.
7: That's right. That's right. It gets a bitter, better char on the outside of it too. So you just have to be patient and have to sit there and look at it.
6: Yeah. And if you were going to a Memorial Day cookout this weekend, everybody would be asking, where is your award-winning cornbread, right?
7: And I just made some the other day. So.
6: Hey, well, let me ask you. You know, I could talk about this forever, but we got to do the market stuff. So, what's your take on the market right now? What do you think?
7: Well, it's just been really crazy. So, you know, yesterday, I know that you saw it, you know, when oil comes back down, then, you know, we get this surge in the market. I mean, we thought maybe the Iranian war, you know, Trump said things were looking good, and so we had this humongous day. Today, we started off, oil spiked, so the market went down. Then oil went a bit lower, and then the market turned around and moved higher. So it's really this news-driven, it's basically shaking off a lot of the bad news from Iran, but at the same time, oil is the thing that's really, I mean, it's going to make everything more expensive, and it's already kind of impacting some companies like Lowe's, Home Depot, and also Walmart.
6: You know, and Walmart had a bit of a hard time today. Walmart was down almost $10 a share because Walmart is being impacted by, you know, the consumer tightening their belts because they're paying more for gas and they're paying more for food. I want to ask you, though, about NVIDIA, okay?
7: Yeah.
6: So NVIDIA reported after the close yesterday and once again blew the numbers away, right? I mean, they announced they're going to buy back like $80 billion worth of stock. They've upped their dividends. Jensen Huang is selling stuff to everybody, all the other hyperscalers. But and the stock didn't really respond the way NVIDIA has responded in the past couple of years after really terrific earnings. My question is one of the reasons for that that everybody's already in the boat here, that everybody already has their shares of NVIDIA, so there's not that many people out there left to buy?
7: Well, that's one of the problems. You know that every institutional player out there, every broker, every you know, big banks, the pension funds, everybody owns NVIDIA. And so there's just not that much more that can be put into it. I mean, it's in everybody's portfolio. So, you know, even though they had this extraordinary, you know, quarter, expectations are a little bit stretched. I think a lot of the pricing is already baked into NVIDIA. But you're right. It after a report like this, it just didn't even move, not hardly at all.
6: Well, it's kind of tough, right? It's like trying to turn a yacht around. I mean, the thing's market cap is over $5 trillion. It takes a lot to move a stock like that.
7: Yeah, it does. It really does. You know, do I think NVIDIA is still a great stock? Obviously, yes. I mean, they're still knocking it out of the park. We have some interesting things in the pipeline. We'll see if any of those can compete with NVIDIA. But for right now, they're still the king.
6: All right. You know, in the past, Amy, you and I have been doing these segments for years, and we used to talk a lot about IPOs. And so we don't have really a ton of IPOs. We've had a couple, okay? But the real juice it will be about the IPOs that are coming down the line. SpaceX, we got a little bit of information about that from Elon Musk. I guess Goldman Sachs is going to bring that one to the floor. We don't know exactly how much of that is actually going to be out there for investors to buy. Anthropic is coming. OpenAI. I mean, is there enough money in the market to for all of these stocks? I mean, I just wonder, you know, where are we going to get the cash to buy these?
7: Yeah, well, that's very interesting. All right, the OpenAI, that's going to be big. SpaceX comes on June the 12th here. That's going to be a big one. You know, the investment banks are behind these, and so they think that there is enough money to bring them, you know, to bring them to market. So we'll just have to see. I mean, it's really phenomenal, the money that's going to be raised by just a couple of these. And so SpaceX will be fun to watch. So will OpenAI.
6: You know, so I was going through some of this SpaceX stuff, and it's really interesting to read and see that, you know, they're talking about things like asteroid mining and, you know, colonies on the moon.
7: Right.
6: And now there's some other stuff in there, too, about Starlink and expanding that and, you know, perhaps a rocket every single day. But for the next couple of years, though, aren't you basically buying SpaceX just on the faith that Elon Musk knows what he's going to be doing? Because I'm not sure how much money this stock can actually make money.
7: You're absolutely right about that. This is something that either you just buy it and you think you're going to hold it for a long time because you have faith in whatever Elon Musk his vision is. It's going to take them a while to monetize this. With Starlink, the internet services, they are making money on that. But the money that has to go into the capital expenditure to build out more AI computer, more data movement, more platforms, and then the travel to space is very expensive.
6: I want to ask you also, tell me a little bit your take on what's going on with Amazon. Because according to the Investor's Business Daily, Amazon is now in a buy zone. It closed today a little under $270 a share. What's the chart tell you about Amazon? AMZN.
7: Right. Well, it's looking pretty good here. You know, it's probably in a buyable range right here. I think the recent news on Amazon has been pretty good. Let's see if I can find anything that's brand new. The news, I don't see anything too much news, but the chart, Dave, looks good. It's been under some accumulation. It's had some institutional buying coming in there. The earnings were good. You know, the earnings were reported April 29th. I would say, yeah, I like that. It's nice and tight. I like the way it looks.
6: All right, Apple, too. Apple's making an all-time high, trading around $300 a share. You know, the Mag 7 used to trade as a group. Now they really don't, but some of these, I mentioned Amazon and Apple too, they seem to be pulling away, Google as well, they seem to be pulling away from a couple of the other stocks like Meta and Microsoft.
7: Yeah, Apple also here, Dave, looks real solid. What we like to see when we look at a chart is very, very tight trading, and that means that there's no indecision from the institutional investor. If it's nice and tight and orderly, and which it has been for day after day after day here, that means that the institutions are getting in there, holding on to shares, and just inching it higher, little bit by little bit. So I like the way Apple looks here, too.
6: All right, and we've got about a minute here, but I did want to ask you also about memory. I mean, the memory stocks have just been on fire this year. Western Digital, SanDisk. A couple of these names that couldn't get arrested in the past. Micron, memory stocks are going crazy, but now they've pulled back just a little bit. Isn't that kind of dangerous when you see just a slight pullback in this group that's been so hot that now might not be the time to think to buy these?
7: I think that's very true. I think there's been some rotation. There's been money that's gone back into SanDisk in the last couple of days, also Micron Technology. They've made a good run. There's some profit taking. I think that there's movement into some different sectors and industry groups. So I don't know that this is the computer hardware group. I don't know that they're done, but yeah, they're definitely taking a little bit of a pause.
6: All right, got to leave it there. Amy, great to talk to you. Always enjoy talking to you about stocks and your cornbread. So have a great week, and we'll get back to it next Thursday at 5 o'clock. Okay.
7: Okay, you have a good week, Dave. Thanks.
6: All right, Amy Smith, a veteran Wall Street reporter. She knows the stock market, no doubt about it. Let's take a break. We'll play in or out in a moment.
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11: Homeless little boy selling papers on the street corner. It was really cold. He went over to a policeman and said, "Do you happen to know where a homeless boy like me could find a warm place tonight?" The policeman said, "You go right down the street. See that big white house? Knock on the door. When the lady comes to the door, just say, 3:16. He did that, and the lady let him in, took him to the kitchen, fed him a big, warm meal, ran him a really hot bath. He hadn't been that full and that warm for a long time, and then tucked him in to a soft bed with lots of blankets. And he thought, "I don't know about this 3:16. I don't understand it, but it sure is good for a cold little boy." The next morning there was breakfast, and then she explained 3:16 and the sacrifices Jesus made. You know it, for God so loved the world that he gave his only begotten Son. Whosoever believeth in him should not perish but have everlasting life. A little hard to comprehend, but very real. And have a good day from Success Floor Covering, Oakland and Holland Avenue, Westover.
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13: To everybody complaining that the Oklahoma City Thunder and Isaiah Hartenstein too physical last night with Victor Wembanyama, what do you expect Oklahoma City to do? It's not quite like prime Shaq in terms of size, but Wemby and his height and his ability, if you don't play physical with him, he's going to score 40 points a game. So of course that's what's going to happen. You would do the same thing if you were OKC. I'm Nick Costos.
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1: Welcome back. 5:24. We'll play in or out here in a sec. Kevin Kinder on Mountaineer Baseball in about 10 minutes. Oh, look who's here. McIntyre Murphy's joined the thing. How
2: well,
1: you doing?
2: Well. I'm good. How
1: all
2: are
1: right,
2: you?
1: All right. Let's do this thing. Let's play in or out. Every day at this time, we focus on the stuff you talk about at the office. We call it in or out. The setup is simple. Three categories. Food or beverage, gut reaction. Finally, this one's about a celebrity. The topics of which change daily. Let's get started with food or beverage. Cooper, are you ready to go?
3: Yeah, I'm ready to go.
1: Because it was on this date in 1921, the Taggart Baking Company of Indianapolis, Indiana, introduced Wonder Bread.
3: Oh.
1: Wonder Bread. And you wondered where the packaging came from? The red, yellow, and blue logo created by the vice president of the company, Elmer Klein, was inspired by the international balloon race at Indianapolis Motor Speedway. Wonder Bread. Wonder Bread, Coop. In or out?
3: Wonder Bread, white bread, classic, fortified, enriched, with some calcium in it.
1: Fortified.
3: No,
1: look, fortified.
3: But I'm just saying that people really don't like white bread. They like giving, you know, you shouldn't eat it. It's got to be all wheat. It's got to be all this stuff. Man, I love cheap white bread. I mean, I just do. I'm sorry. Wonder Bread is like, I'll just fold a piece and eat it. Like, I don't care. I like Wonder Bread. I'll be in.
1: All right. Matt, Wonder Bread, in or out?
4: You know, I lived in Huntington for 11 years, and on a good day, if the wind was just right, the yeast smell from the Heiner's Bakery in Huntington would waft over to my place, and oh man, I loved that. You know, what's to hate?
1: Really?
4: What's to hate?
1: Really?
4: I'll be in.
3: A peanut butter and jelly sandwich on Wonder Bread is just as good as anything
4: else.
1: I tell you what, if you can splurge for the Wonder Bread, right,
4: mm-hmm.
1: at the market, it's like, hey, this is a pretty
3: And not the generic? Yeah, I know. Yeah, you're not like, getting like supermarket bread.
1: Yeah,
3: I know.
1: You're stepping up. Yeah, Wonder Bread, absolutely in. Absolutely in. Gut reaction is next. How about this? India is launching a program offering cash rewards to Good Samaritans. India has introduced an initiative to combat its severe road accident crisis by incentivizing civilian assistance during emergencies. The program provides 25,000 rupees, that's $250, to citizens who aid traffic accident victims within the critical first hour after injury. It's open to all residents, regardless of medical training. Rewards are shared among multiple helpers when several people respond. Cash rewards for Good Samaritans. In or out?
3: Aren't you waiting for the follow-up story where somebody's driving around causing accidents and helping people to make $250 bucks all the time?
1: Yeah.
3: Frankly, if we have to start paying people to be Good Samaritans, okay, because we need to do something, largely speaking. I mean, is this tax money, though?
1: How about this? The 10 most exceptional interventions each year will be rewarded with an additional $1,000 bonus.
3: Okay, wow. Look, I don't know. This is kind of crazy, but for some reason, I like it. I'm not going to think too hard about it and just be in.
1: All right. India offering cash rewards for Good Samaritans. Matt, in or out?
4: You know, I stumbled across an accident last week. On I-79, on the way back to the office, it was a rollover crash. The guy was fine, but there were car parts all over the interstate. And so I got out, and I literally moved a door out of the lane so that people could go by. Where's my $250 bucks?
3: Where's out?
1: Where be mine?
4: You know? Where be mine? You know, sure. What? Okay, I'm in.
1: Coop, I'm with you. I really don't want to think about this too much, right?
3: You caused the accident. I'll come behind you and help the person, and we split the profit.
4: Oh, my gosh.
1: That's exactly right. Yeah, I got to be in on this. All right, finally, this one is about a celebrity. Oh, man, you know, this is probably the only show in the country that didn't spend at least one segment talking about Stephen Colbert today.
3: Pretty crazy, yeah.
1: This is the final episode of The Late Show with Stephen Colbert on CBS tonight after 11 years. Man, he's leaving number one in late night. He is number one in late night and is leaving. Stephen Colbert, in or out?
3: You know, this is difficult for me because, I don't have anything at all against Stephen Colbert, so I'm not going to be out on him, but I've honestly not engaged in any Stephen Colbert media like, I never watched The Daily Show, never watched The Colbert Report, never really watched The Late Night Show unless there was a guest one I really wanted. So I want to be in, but it's really just a punt because he frankly seems like kind of an okay guy from what I can tell. But other than that, I've never really engaged with his style of entertainment. So, yeah.
1: Matt, what are your thoughts here? The Stephen Colbert in or out?
4: I've always been a fan of The Late Show, both during the Letterman era and now the Colbert era. I hate to see this go.
3: I hate the franchise going. That kills me.
4: I hate seeing Colbert go. I think he's great. I think he's funny. I'm totally in.
1: Yeah, I'm in too. You remember the weird part where he had problems at the beginning trying to find his lane after he went from the Colbert Report? But man, when he found his lane, he really dug in on it. Mm-hmm. Yeah, I'm in on Colbert as well. All right, thank you, Matt. Mm-hmm. We'll take a break. Kevin Kinder's next on the Mountaineers. This is Metro News, the voice of West Virginia.
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5: West Virginia Metro News, I'm Morgan Pemberton. U.S. senators are continuing to weigh financial matters on a couple of hot topic issues. One of those is whether federal lawmakers could or should institute guardrails on a $1.1776 billion anti-weaponization fund. U.S. Senator Shelley Moore Capito talked about that during her media call with West Virginia reporters today. Capito says she'll need more information on what an anti-weaponization fund would do and before.
6: Yeah, I do have questions. I don't know what an anti-weaponization fund is. I do understand the weaponization that has occurred in the past in terms of overreach by the Department of Justice in certain areas, but there are a lot of questions.
5: You can read a full story at WVMetroNews.com. A Kanawha County woman is set to serve home confinement for a fatal drunk driving accident after pleading guilty to DUI causing death in March. 34-year-old Akeisha Miller was sentenced by Judge Richard Lindsay today to 3 to 15 years of home confinement. Miller struck and killed Becky Martin on Witcher Creek Road in 2024. Miller says her actions will follow her.
7: I will spend the rest of my life carrying this terrible mistake I made and trying to live my life in a way that ensures I understand the seriousness of what I do.
5: And crane crews today moved a nearly 50-ton fireless steam locomotive and a 20-ton coal shuttle car into place on the state capitol complex. They are part of the state's courtyard to celebrate America's 250th birthday. You're listening to Metro News. For 40 years, the voice of West Virginia.
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5: Mercer County authorities are continuing their investigation into a fatal hit and run from earlier this morning on Oakville Road. Officials say they are looking for a driver of a pickup truck involved in the incident that killed a man in his early 50s around 12:30 a.m. Mercer County Sheriff's Department Captain Stephen Summers says they believe the victim was off the road.
10: Right now, preliminary investigation indicates that the pedestrian was at least on the fog line, but outside of the roadway.
5: From the Metro News Anchor Desk, I'm Morgan Pemberton.
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0: right, welcome back to the show. 26 minutes till the hour. Yeah, we got baseball in the brain here. Major League Baseball. Pirates have already won today. They beat the Cardinals in St. Louis 6-2. So the Bucks win the rubber game of that set. The Nats have scored a run, but they continue to trail the Mets in D.C. 2-1, bottom of the sixth. The Reds, after taking two of three from the Fightins in Philadelphia, they are off today. They will be back home at Great American Ballpark, and they will host the Cardinals beginning tomorrow night. The Dirty Birds are off tonight. They lost both games of a doubleheader to Gastonia in North Carolina yesterday, and one bus followed the other bus to Charleston. It'll begin a weekend series here at Gomar Ballpark tomorrow night. And finally, the WVU baseball team is going to get into action after a double bye in the Big 12 tournament. They take on Kansas State tonight in Arizona, and that's where we find our Kevin Kinder, BlueGoldNews.com, and he joins us now. How you doing today, Kevin?
1: How's it going, Dave? And it'll be afternoon, of course, out here in Surprise, where it's 3 hours behind your time because of them not doing daylight savings time. It's always tricky. That's the thing I'm struggling with all the time, but a really nice ballpark, shared facility. Both the Rangers and Kansas City Royals use it for spring training. They've each got their own separate thing that's surrounded by like 15 different fields where, you know, the team's coming up and warm up. You know, it's really nice, other than the heat, which is a little bit, but, you know, to contend with, but not too bad. I think it's landed in a pretty good spot.
0: All right, so today Oklahoma State has defeated UCF 12-6, and I can hear the game going on between Kansas and Baylor. Where does that game stand?
1: Yeah, Kansas up 2-0. They hit a two-run homer in the bottom of the second. The batter that hit it almost got ejected because he had an egregious bat flip that came about 5 feet from first base, and the umpires talked about it a while, decided not to boot him, but they easily could have. And two fan bases going back and forth with each other a little bit. I don't know if there's history there or not, but they are definitely going after it.
0: Hey, I wanted to ask you, speaking of fan bases, you know, let's just look at this scenario. Say West Virginia beats K-State tonight, and they're favored to do so, and Arizona State beats Cincinnati in the late game tonight. If West Virginia plays Arizona State in the semifinals, will the Sun Devils have a lot of fans at the game?
1: I would think so. You know, Phoenix is definitely spread out. I mean, Tempe is probably a 45-minute drive from here, even though they're both, you know, suburbs, exurbs, I guess, of Phoenix, you know, because everything's just built out and not up. But, oh, yeah, I would think Arizona State would have far more fans here than WVU.
0: All right. So, you know, just looking at tonight's matchup, I mean, this matchup couldn't have worked out any better for West Virginia, right? I mean, they don't have to play TCU. They don't have to face the Frogs pitching. And when they met Kansas State earlier this season, they swept them. This is a pretty good matchup for the Mountaineers, don't you think?
1: Except, you know, Kansas State obviously is going to be frothing at the mouth a little bit. But one other place that kind of helps West Virginia, Thursday, Friday, Saturday for these three games, fits right into their schedule the last 2 weeks of the regular season. Thursday, Friday, Saturday starts. So Mike Yale gets the start tonight for West Virginia. Don't have to change their workload or their throwing program any. So, yeah, some I don't want to say good signs, but definitely didn't have to do a lot of adjusting coming into this one.
0: Yeah, you mentioned Yale is going to go tonight against K-State in this game that's going to start at 7:30, and it will be on ESPNU. Oh, by the way, so I'll be watching the game on TV tonight. Where will you be during the game?
1: I move around to take pictures, but I will definitely, for part of the time, be in the suicide photo boxes.
0: Nice.
1: They are on the inside of the dugouts, so they're no more than like 35 feet from the batter's boxes. So I'll be on the West Virginia side for one of those, be behind the plate a little bit, you know, move around and get some different angles.
0: All right. You know, you never know what's going to happen until a game actually starts. And there is, you know, some thought when you take a look at the NFL playoffs, teams that don't have to play in the opening round, they get a bye. Sometimes teams that play a game have a little bit of momentum. Do you think there's any advantage to K-State that they've actually played on this field a couple of times and posted a couple of good wins while West Virginia is going to be making their debut in this tournament tonight?
1: Sure. Sure. You know, the non-rust factor is a little bit. Sometimes I don't think it's as much in baseball. But, yeah, that is. That's one thing. Another thing is the sun glares straight into the faces of the right side defenders.
0: Wow.
1: About the time this game starts. I mean, it is dead in their faces. And then about 5 o'clock or so, the shadow of the grandstand starts creeping out over home plate to the mound. So you've got several innings where you've got, you know, the shadow line of death between the mound and the batter's box. And those things can take a while to adjust to. So, yeah, I think it is a little bit of an advantage that they've been out there and worked on this a little bit.
0: Hey, am I imagining things or not? Because I was watching some of the games, or just some of the condensed games on YouTube from the Big 12 conference feed. It just seems like in the night games, the lights aren't that great. The TV picture's been kind of dark.
1: I don't know if that's the cameras or not, because they do have the LEDs.
0: Okay.
1: You know, the modern ones that look like they change colors. And by the way, that's a Kansas home run that you're hearing cheers for in the background. 3-0 now. But no, I feel like the light here is okay. So maybe it's just the way the cameras are being run or whatever. No, it's pro level lighting from what I can see.
0: You know, we ran a clip in the 3 o'clock hour of Brett Yormark talking about how the Big 12 is in favor of a 24-team college football playoff. I'm imagining at some point this weekend he's going to be showing up at this tournament, or is he already there?
1: Have not seen him yet. You know, there's meetings going on right now for a couple of the conferences, so not sure when he will be there or be here. You know, maybe it won't be until Saturday, you know, when he can put in an appearance. But, yeah, he's got a lot of lobbying to do. Obviously, that's, you know, just a big game of Texas Hold'em right now on who wants what and who's going to get their way and who's going to, you know, get mad and maybe go home. I wish we could get some of these things over and focus on the action on the field a little bit more.
0: Yeah, I hear you. We're talking with Kevin Kinder. You can hear him. He's at the ballpark in Sunrise, where West Virginia in less than 2 hours is going to make its debut in the Big 12 tournament. In the quarterfinals against K-State, who's already won a couple of games in this affair against Utah and TCU. Hey, just a couple of general things. I want to get your reaction to this. So Steve Sarkisian, the coach at Texas, made a comment today that he believes that every team in the SEC has a roster that costs $30 million or more. Does that number surprise you, and how should we feel as fans of the Big 12 after hearing that?
1: You know, maybe is that what's promised? Will they actually pay it?
0: Yeah.
1: You know, a lot of different ways to unpack that, but sure, there's a lot of teams that I'm sure that they do have that much money to dole out. You know, I don't know that you can invest a lot of time in deciding, you know, complaining that it's unfair or being upset about it or whatever. You got to try to raise more money.
0: Yeah.
1: Understanding you're not going to catch them. So what you've got to do is focus on having people that make great decisions, having great general managers, having great talent evaluators that get the most bang for your buck, which West Virginia has been pretty good at over the long haul in, you know, terms of using the money that they have to support their programs, and try to catch them in the on-field performance. You know, I mean, so much was made at Texas Tech and, you know, going on, but they weren't able to buy a national championship last year. Let's see how this shakes out for these schools and other sports in the next year or two.
0: You know, West Virginia is trying to go to the Super Regionals for the third consecutive year, trying to win the Big 12 tournament. They've had a great season. They're nationally ranked. They've been nationally ranked the entire season. Let me ask you this, though. If something went wrong tonight,

0: know, it's hard to be, neutral about that all. I feel like West Virginia has done enough to deserve one, and I hope we don't have to answer that question.
1: Hey, finally, before I let you go, and I do appreciate you coming on so close to game time. So, you know, WVU's had a good season. From the jump, people thought West Virginia was going to be a good team. They have followed through on that. They were in the race to win the regular season championship all the way into the final regular season weekend. How much support are they going to get in this tournament? Are you seeing some West Virginia fans running around?
0: There's a few scattered, but, you know, it's just not something that people are, you know, it's still a new, young program, I guess, if you're looking for ways to describe it. So, no, there will not be a lot out here, but host a regional, yes. If you had to play at a regional that somewhere that was reasonably close, I think you'd get a lot because there was certainly a bunch of Clemson last year.
1: Yeah.
0: That showed up there. So, yeah, and I would really love to see it. I think it would be an order of magnitude even greater than what it was the last time WVU hosted.
1: Hey, you know, talking about some of those NCAA tournament games last year, I don't have to tell you, weather and the heat was definitely a factor. What's the weather? What's the temperature you think will be around game time?
0: Probably 97.
1: Wow.
0: Something like that.
1: Wow.
0: But it is not, you know, it's not smoking hot. Now, I haven't had to stand out in it. I will be, when West Virginia's game comes on, I've been able to take advantage of some shade while I've been watching this one. But it doesn't feel overly oppressive.
1: Okay.
0: There's a little bit of a breeze, whatever. It's okay. It is not, like, debilitating.
1: All right. And finally, West Virginia hasn't played in a while. They got a double bye in this tournament. Are there any injury concerns?
0: Not that we are aware of right now. Look reasonably healthy. The one player that was hurt, Brock Wills, came on in a relief role in the last regular season game. He's had a week more to recover, so I think they should be pretty good.
1: All right. Hey, Kevin, thanks for your report. Have a good night, and we'll talk again soon.
0: Looking forward to it. Thanks a lot, Dave.
1: All right, Kevin Kinder, BlueGoldNews.com. He's right there in Sunrise, Arizona, where the ball game will be going on tonight, West Virginia and K-State. It'll be 4:30 in the afternoon their time, but it'll be 7:30 our time, and the game tonight is on ESPNU. All right, we'll take a break and come back with more in just a moment. Stay tuned.
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0: homeless little boy selling papers on the street corner. It was really cold. He went over to a policeman and said, "Do you happen to know where a homeless boy like me could find a warm place tonight?" The policeman said, "You go right down the street. See that big white house? Knock on the door. When the lady comes to the door, just say, 'John 316.'" He did that, and the lady let him in, took him to the kitchen, fed him a big warm meal, ran him a really hot bath. He hadn't been that full and that warm for a long time, and then tucked him in to a soft bed with lots of blankets. And he thought, "I don't know about this John 3:16. I don't understand it, but it sure is good for a cold little boy." The next morning there was breakfast, and then she explained John 3:16 and the sacrifices Jesus made. You know it. "For God so loved the world that he gave his only begotten Son. Whosoever believeth in him should not perish but have everlasting life." A little hard to comprehend, but very real. 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
6: All right, welcome back to the show. Man, I love that spot with Kevin Kinder. He sounded like he was clearly at the ballpark.
7: Man, we've been lucky the last couple of weeks. You got Kevin today right at the ballpark. Last week, I got Greg Carey, like it was right before first pitch. I mean, it was great. He was at the ballpark, and this was up at in Morgantown, and getting that ambiance. I love it.
6: I think that's terrific. So West Virginia plays K-State tonight at 7:30. You know, you and I were talking in the break about the quality of college baseball, and it has it is better. It is, but how much better? That's kind of difficult to judge. There, you know, they used to say that college baseball, the quality of play was somewhere between short season A ball and low A. But, you know, it might be a little better now for a couple of reasons. First of all, some of the elite players are getting money now.
7: The players are definitely better than they were, say, 10 years ago.
6: The other thing is there are fewer rounds in the draft. So there are players who are staying in college ball longer. But how that equates to what level compared to what's going on in minor league baseball right now, I really don't know. I mean, minor league baseball used to have a lot of guys that really had no shot to get to the major leagues, right? But now that you have fewer rounds in the draft, when you draft a player, development, as always, is a key. But that player has a much better chance of getting to the major league level.
7: That's true. A couple of observations about that. The one thing that getting rid of so many minor league franchises has done, and I understand you're simplifying the process to get to the league, but it used to be a job to be a professional baseball player that never made it to the show.
6: Right.
7: It wasn't the point of the job wasn't always to make it to the show. You could be a career minor leaguer, make a pretty good living, and retire doing that. And what you would have is some guys that were really good at things like defense. The reason they stuck around on a roster for a long time was, hey, good glove guy, can't hit, but a good glove guy. Great to have him in double or triple A where other people learn from him or whatever. And we've lost a little bit of that. But that being said, the individual college player is so much better now. We watch it. I mean, it used to be if you got drafted straight out of college and got into the minor leagues, I mean, you had to go through the system just like anybody else. Now we see more and more guys every year that go straight from being signed, and they're less than a year, sometimes months, before they make it to the show. I mean, it's happening way more now, but you still see the same issues. Last week I was watching a bunch of highlights, and it seemed like every game had a little league home run. You know, every game had something where a guy wasn't backing up the right base. You get the tink down the line, and somebody overthrows the cutoff man, and another guy throws it to the wrong base, and then another guy's like, oh, there's nobody at home plate now, so I'm just going to walk home. And that's

0: still happens quite a bit at the college level that does not happen at any professional
1: level. I did kind of a deep dive on this topic a few years ago, and one of the things that was brought up in that research was, when you watch a minor league game in low A ball, you'll see the pitcher almost is always drafted, right? And the position players, normally 7 to 8 of them will be drafted as well. There might be one guy who signed as a free agent, okay? But when you watch a college team, even the best college teams, there's only going to be a handful of guys on those rosters that are drafted,
0: right?
1: Okay? So, I mean, there are excellent players who are playing college baseball. There's no question about that. And a bunch of guys who are, you know, going from power conference play into higher levels more quickly than guys who are going directly from high school. But it's still kind of difficult to try to make an accurate judgment of how good college baseball is compared to what we're seeing in the minor leagues.
0: Yeah, and career starting as quickly as somebody like J.J. Wetterholt, for example, that was reserved at one point in time for like the Albert Pujolses.
1: Yeah,
0: you know, it was
1: that's
0: like
1: right.
0: One season in the minors and you're on the major league level. And Wetterholt's a very good player, don't get me wrong. He's no Pujols. But that just goes to show you that there are guys, especially in elite programs like West Virginia's is becoming, that are major league ready at the end of their tenure there. That doesn't mean that the overall game itself has improved to that level yet. Yeah,
1: we'll see what happens with West Virginia. We'll cover the game and we'll talk about the post game reaction tomorrow on the show. Pirates won today. They beat the Cardinals in St. Louis 6-2. Brandon Ashcraft, good game. 3-2, now he's got a 2.89 ERA. So the Bucks win the rubber game of that set with the Redbirds. And in the bottom of the seventh inning in D.C., the Nats continue to trail the Mets 2-1. The Reds are off. They will host the Cardinals starting tomorrow night in Cincinnati. Let's take a break, and we'll come back and wrap it for the day in a moment.
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1: All right, breaking news as we come to the end of the program. A massive story in auto racing, the passing of NASCAR's Kyle Busch. Two-time Cup champion has died at the age of 41. We'll have more on this tomorrow on our show. They'll be covering it as well on Sportsline, I'm sure. For now, though, we got to take a break. Stay tuned for the news at the top of the hour. Sportsline's next. I'll talk to you tomorrow. This is Metro News, the voice of West Virginia.
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12: More negotiations. I'm Tom Rigotti, Fox News. President Trump announcing a new development regarding a potential deal with Iran. Fox's Aisha Hosni is at the White House.
13: The president knocking down reports out there that Iran's supreme leader is demanding that the enriched uranium in that country stay in that country as part of any sort of a nuclear agreement. That would have complicated these talks by a lot. It would have also ticked off Israel, which does not want to see that happen. But the president today pushing back on those reports and saying it is not true.
14: We don't need it. We don't want it. We'll probably destroy it after we get it, but we're not going to let them have it.
13: Meantime, Pakistan's interior minister arrived in Tehran again yesterday to continue talks with the president of Iran.
12: A Fox News poll shows only 40% of registered voters approve of U.S. military action against the regime. A strange turn of events today in Tennessee for a death row inmate.
15: All appeals were exhausted ahead of Tony Carruthers' planned execution Thursday, though it was his vein that prison officials were unable to find, leading Tennessee to halt the lethal injection, which prompted Governor Bill Lee to grant a one-year stay after he'd previously announced that he wouldn't intervene, despite an 80,000-signature petition that landed on his desk asking that untested DNA evidence be looked at. In a case, the ACLU argues relied only on jailhouse testimony, in which Carruthers represented himself. Jeff Manosso, Fox News.
12: A Virginia judge is dismissing all charges against a former school administrator accused of ignoring repeated warnings that a six-year-old had a gun hours before a teacher was shot. Judge Rebecca Robinson granted the defense's motion to dismiss on the fourth day of the trial of Evan Parker, who was charged with 8 felony counts of child neglect. Robinson says the court is of the legal opinion that this is not a crime. America's listening to Fox News.
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12: Despite what's expected to be a record number of Americans to travel this Memorial Day weekend, higher fuel prices have some scaling back their travel plans. The U.S. Travel Association expects annual travel spending to grow by a modest 1% this year, powered largely by domestic leisure travel, despite the FIFA World Cup giving soccer fans from other countries a reason to visit the U.S. Federal and state officials in Minnesota announced criminal charges against 15 people accused of involvement in a $90 million fraud scheme. Fox's Mike Tobin explains.
19: The way the scam worked is these centers encouraged parents to get diagnoses for their kids that were bogus, then bill the government and U.S. taxpayers for a treatment of autism for a kid that didn't need it. Ultimately, now the people who need this autism treatment can't get it because the program has been canceled. The same thing happened with the housing stabilization program, to the point that the program was canceled and the people who need this service now cannot get this service. Now, Colin McDonald, the Assistant Attorney General for Fraud Prevention, had some strong words for the fraudsters who are still at large.
20: And my message to the fraudsters is this: eat, drink, and be merry today, because your days of frolicking and freedom are numbered.
12: The Labor Department's also tackling fraud. Fox Business Network's Connor Hansen has more from the White House.
21: $900 billion was paid out in unemployment benefits during the pandemic. Of course, many people needed that money desperately, but the Labor Department says 15% of that was stolen fraudulently. We sat down with Acting Labor Secretary Keith Sonderling. He calls this one of the largest frauds against taxpayers in our country's history. Some individual Social Security numbers were used in almost all 50 states. It's largely up to those states to enforce this, but the Labor Department says it is working to require new software with identity checks and data sharing.
12: I'm Tom Regani. This is Fox News.
22: Illinois. You think a ticket for not wearing your seatbelt is the worst that could happen? A fine, an inconvenience, a little embarrassment. But then comes the crash. There are injuries, a hospital bed, the long road to recovery, the moments you'll miss. Suddenly, a ticket doesn't seem so bad. That ticket? That was nothing. Click it. Don't risk it. 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
11: 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And now, across the state of West Virginia and beyond, Sportsline is on the air.
10: Sportsline for Thursday. Good evening. We've got a lot to get to. Kyle Wiggs, Greg Hunter, Brad Howard is the CityNet Statewide Sportsline. We're in the Health Plan Studios. We're going to go to the Western United States and to Western Canada tonight, or at least we're scheduled to. Kevin Kinder is going to join us right off the bat here. Coming up, we talked yesterday about Emerson Joy, who is a Canadian Canadian collegiate football player at the University of Alberta.
9: Mm-hmm.
10: And he's transferring to West Virginia. Well, we tracked down his coach, Stevenson Bone, and he's scheduled to join us a little bit later on in the show. But before we get to that, plus, Glenville State won a super regional game today in softball. So our luck continues there with them.
7: That does continue.
10: It's a great story.
7: They're a game away from appearing in the world championship.
10: Incredible. First, let's go to Arizona. Kevin Kinder, Blue and Gold News, is with us, and he's out at the Big 12 tournament, where we've got one final today and one game. Kansas is leading Baylor 6-0 in the bottom of the sixth. Kevin, good afternoon.
29: Good afternoon, guys. Typical Arizona weather that you'd expect, upper 90s, but you know, not oppressive, not too bad, and some great baseball action we're watching.
10: So the Mountaineer lineup is out. You've got Matt Einisch, Gavin Kelly, Paul Schoenfeld, Sean Smith, Matt Gravelin in left field, Kelly behind the plate, by the way, Armani Guzman at first, Brody Kresser at second, Brock Wills back in the lineup in right field, Tyrus Hall at third base, and Kevin Max Yale gets the start tonight against Kansas State. Your thoughts on that, going with Yale right off the bat?
29: Yeah, I think that's mostly because, hey, that's the pitching rotation that's been in effect the last couple of weeks, and he started on Thursday, you know, with this starting early in the last weekend of the regular season, being a Thursday, Friday, Saturday, so that lets him not have to make any adjustments, let the other starters, you know, we can always break that down, and it's always a hindsight thing on, hey, was that a good decision or not? But I think with the advent of single elimination in a lot of the postseason tournaments, you just can't afford to do that, save a pitcher for later. You know, you've got to put your best arms out there and get some wins, try to advance.
0: Kevin, the first game of the day in Arizona, Oklahoma State over BYU in a high-scoring affair. So that game seemingly took forever. So your game that you're at this evening for West Virginia, I guess this afternoon where you're at, may not start at the 7:30 Eastern that they were predicting.
29: Well, I don't know for a couple of things. A couple of things that I've learned being out here is, first of all, because this is a you know, minor league training, spring training and minor league training park for the Royals and the Rangers, there are a ton of baseball fields that they also use right around the stadium. So the teams that are warming up for the next game, they can go take BP, they can be on a regular field throwing, doing all their normal pregame stuff. So you can get the next one started, you know, pretty quickly, probably 40 minutes after the first one. And this one is in the bottom of the sixth right now. So, you know, there's probably a chance that WVU can get started about on time, you know, depending on how this one plays out mm-hmm. the rest of the way.
7: Kansas State's got their lineup out too, Kevin. They're going to get Lincoln Sheffield on the mound. And West Virginia saw him, got to him pretty good here in Morgantown in the second game, had six runs off him, three of those earned in a 9-1 win. What do we know about Lincoln Sheffield?
29: You know, a solid startup, put him in like the Dawson Montessa class. You know, he's going to keep you in it. I think he, you know, has that capability. It's probably not going to be a shutdown dominator like a Max Yale could be. But like you said, you've got to get to him. You've got to hit the ball. You can't make mistakes. Can't let them, you know, let Kansas State have a couple of free runs, you know, because you're playing a little bit loose. So, yeah, you know, all of these things look like they're lining up in West Virginia's favor a little bit. And I'm just trying not to put, you know, too much on that. We all know how those things can go at times, but, you know, it's just kind of exciting finally be playing again.
10: Yeah, no doubt. One thing about this, Kevin, is Lincoln Sheffield pitched on Tuesday in Kansas State's win over Utah, got the final eight outs and threw 26 pitches. So that's one thing. He's making his second appearance of the week. Again, just 26 pitches on Tuesday, but he's coming back. And, of course, Kansas State has used five other guys. They've played two games already. So that in itself is a huge advantage for West Virginia.
29: I think so. And, Kyle, you've watched it, and you all have all watched enough baseball to know pitchers, you know, are different. Sometimes they react well to certain situations. A reliever warms up quickly and is ready to go, but might not be as good with the longer run-up that a starter usually has, or vice versa. So, you know, we'll have to see how he does. The hope is West Virginia could get to him early, get into the Kansas State bullpen again, and, you know, make this one a high-scoring affair.
0: Kevin, you've been to this tournament in a number of different facilities over the years. I know you were at Oklahoma City when it was there, recent years at Globe Life Field in Arlington. How does surprise compared to those, and then the crowd so far? It was never big when it was in Arlington. What's it like right now?
29: And the crowd's about the same. You know, in Oklahoma City, obviously, you had Oklahoma and Oklahoma State mm-hmm. there to boost it up, and Texas teams a little closer. This is a kind of about the same, probably, as it was in Arlington. I really like this facility, though. It seats about 12,000, so it doesn't look like it's, you know, yawningly empty, I guess. You know, there's no dome making a bunch of echoes. It has a great ballpark feel, you know, a huge concourse, a lot of room in foul territory. It's a major league field. It's 350 down each foul line and 380, 385 to the power alley. So you've got to put good contact on the ball to get it out. But on the other hand, it's warm. The air's dry. You've seen a lot of home runs. Kansas just had a back-to-back home runs. So does that work against West Virginia a little bit, or does that boost, turn some of those fly ball outs into home runs. It's going to be interesting to see how that plays out.
7: You know, West Virginia, as we all know, is just blistering hot here. 9 of 10, and the one loss, interestingly, was with Maxie Yale on the mound against TCU, and he was fantastic. It shows how good Yale has been. He went nearly 7 innings, gave up 2 runs, and it was like, oh, Yale was awful a little bit tonight. What happened to Yale?
1: He gave up the two home runs.
7: That's how good he has been, right? And now you get him back on the mound, Kevin, for a team that's playing as hot and as good at baseball as anybody in the country.
29: And, you know, the one thing that we've seen with Max, and this is like the smallest of things against all those great things that he's done, is sometimes he will have a tough inning where it seems like he loses his feel a little bit, might hit a batter or something, but, man, those are just so small. If he can, you know, if he has one of those stretches, if he can get through that, you have to feel really good about what he's going to give WVU today.
1: Yeah, one of the big keys of West Virginia sweeping Kansas State, they kept D. Kennedy off base. In fact, kept him hitless over that 3-game series. So, again, D. Kennedy is really, maybe more than any player in this league, is really the catalyst of the Kansas State offense.
29: No question. He slaps the ball, puts it in play, runs, you know, the steals. Just so many different ways that he can create havoc. And he did get on against West Virginia some, 2 or 3 walks, I think. West Virginia hit him once. That might have been Yale that hit him the one time. But, yeah, if you can keep him, put him back in the dugout 2 times out of 4 or 3 times out of 5, that's a huge advantage. Oh, that's the one other thing that's fun about out here. There's an Air Force base close by and a squadron of F-16s and a squadron of F-35s. And it's great fun trying to identify the planes as they go buzzing the stadium.
1: I heard that earlier watching the Oklahoma State game, and I'm thinking this is like Shea Stadium. The planes are flying right over the stadium.
29: Yeah, but it's Air Force fighter planes. They are no joke.
1: They're moving.
29: Yep.
0: So, Kevin, immediately when this tournament's over, we're going to turn our attention to the NCAA tournament. Where's West Virginia positioned? Obviously, are they going to be able to host a regional? So you're talking to Mountaineer people out there, and you're feeling, what's West Virginia have to do to assure themselves of a regional hosting chance?
29: Publicly, you know, I think they think that they'll be in, even without a win here, but I think they would feel a lot more confident if West Virginia could get this game tonight. Right now, West Virginia is 18 in the RPI. That's good. If you're in the top 20, you've got a shot. But, you know, obviously there's only 16 teams that will host. West Virginia has a lot of pluses going for it. Wins against quad one teams. Hasn't had any long losing stretches. You know, just has good pitching. You know, a lot of things you can point to. The one negative is the out-of-conference strength of schedule. But once you get down to this level, I feel like everybody has a negative or two. So, cautiously optimistic, I think, would be the best way to put it. But I think everybody would feel much, much better with a win tonight over Kansas State.
1: Yeah, another win. All right, Kevin, we'll let you go. Thank you. Great information. We really appreciate it. And enjoy it out there.
29: Sounds good. And I'll go out with more planes buzzing by.
1: We hear the fighter buzzing you there. Kevin Kinder in Arizona. What we needed, guys, is Kansas is up on Baylor 6-0, and in the bottom of the sixth, they had two on and could not. We needed another person to get on and then a grand slam home run. You get a run rule game and get the thing over. But 6-0, Kansas leads Baylor. They're playing in the top of the seventh. And earlier today, you had Oklahoma State knock off UCF 12-6. So Oklahoma State is advanced. It looks like Kansas is in good shape to advance, and that's the top half of the semifinal bracket for tomorrow. We'll take a break. We're scheduled to be joined by Stevenson Bone, the coach of Emerson Joy, West Virginia's latest signee. And that conversation, we'll have it when we return. We're in the Health Plan Studios. This is the CityNet Statewide Sports Line.
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14: Got any problems? Well, listen to this story. It makes you think. A buzzard. If you put a buzzard in a pen 6 feet around, it can't get out even though there's nothing on top because it has to run before it can fly. It's a prisoner with no top on that pen. A bat, amazing creature, but you know it has to be up on something elevated a little bit before it can take off. If it's just on a flat floor, it just goes around in circles. A bumblebee. Believe this, a bumblebee, if you put it in an open tumbler, will be there until it dies. It never stops trying to get out the sides, but the top is wide open. Looking up would be the solution. You know, we're like that, the buzzard, the bat, the bumblebee. We struggle about with our problems, we lay awake in the middle of the night, and all we have to do is look up. That's where the Savior, the Lord Jesus Christ, is waiting to help. The peace, the answers, the saving grace. We just need to look up and ask. The buzzard, the bat, the bumblebee. Have a good day from Success Floor Covering, Holland Avenue, Westover.
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1: Sitting at Statewide Sportsline for Thursday. 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I'm Kyle Wiggs. Greg Hunter is alongside Brad Howe as well. We are headed to Edmonton, Alberta, Canada, which is, I'm sure, we've never done that before on the sports line. Never.
2: I think this is a first. I think it's a first.
1: Welcome to the program, Coach Stevenson Bone, head coach at the University of Alberta. And, Coach, thanks for making some time for us. We really appreciate it tonight.
3: Thanks for having me on here. I'm surprised that you never brought on Pat White or Jarrett Dagey or Noel Devine when they were playing for the Edmonton Eskimos back here in 2014.
2: Yeah, we've had all those guys on, but not while they were current members of Edmonton. But great job there looping in three of the iconic yeah. names in Mountaineer history. Good start for you, Coach.
1: Absolutely. Coach, this story has all of us intrigued because West Virginia has had players from Canada. Most recently and most famously, Akeem Mezidor before he transferred to Miami, but never a transfer from a Canadian university. So what can you tell us about the young man who has signed with West Virginia, Emerson Joy?
3: I mean, he's a tremendous football player. I think he's an extremely intelligent young man, first and foremost. He's a business student from Calgary, really loves the game, and I think you're going to get a player that, if he gets a fair opportunity to play, I think can be a difference maker eventually for your defense.
4: So, Coach, give us some of his skill levels. I mean, you just look at his numbers, 6'6", 240, looks like sort of a defensive end type of guy. How did you use him? What did he do, and what's he need to improve upon?
3: Yeah, I mean, he was primarily played in the 30 defense. He plays defensive end. I think he'll naturally transition well into a 40. He's super athletic. I mean, I think the biggest thing with him is he's a former basketball player. He gets his hands up in the throwing lanes, can really disrupt the pocket for the opposing team. He bats a lot of balls down. You know, if he doesn't win the individual matchup against the tackle, I mean, he definitely gets his hands in the way and can disrupt an offense that way. We used him primarily, I mean, as a rush end. We had him play special teams. I mean, he's quite the tremendous athlete. We even had him on short yardage for our offensive goal line package. So, I mean, he's definitely a young man that he'll be a professional football player one day.
2: Coach, give us a little background. Just go big picture for a second. Tell us about your team and the competition you're playing and where that slots in and what do you think about that?
3: Yeah, I mean, I would say that it's somewhat like the FCS level. There are 26 schools across the country that play. We're in a conference in the Canada West Conference that has teams in Saskatchewan, Manitoba, Alberta, and British Columbia. Each year, I think last year we had six players drafted to the CFL. So it produces pro talent. I mean, I think you're starting to see this to switch sports a little bit into the NBA. I mean, the SGA was just now the two-time NBA MVP, and I mean, he's from Toronto. So, you know, you're starting to see people understand that there's a country that's just north of here, that of the United States, that has 40 million people in it and some good athletes. So I think that it's just going to be continuing to happen with football. Like you said, Akeem Mezidor is a great player, and I think he was picked pretty high in the NFL draft.
1: Mm-hmm. So what was the path to get Emerson here? What's the connection, and how did he get on West Virginia's radar?
3: You know, I don't know the actual backstory to that completely. I think that it's a combination of, the NCAA transfer portal not being open after, not having it in the spring window anymore, having it in exclusively in January. And so there are limited options for players to move teams, after spring football. We play in a completely different organization. We're governed by a different governing body. Obviously, it's a different country, so it's not the NCAA, and our rules don't quite jive with each other. It's a similar structure. I think that's the biggest thing to say. It's like our game is very similar in that regard. It's still football. It's still there's a governing body. There's rules and all those things, but they don't really talk kind of across the border. So I think that, he always, in the current state of the NIL, I think that all young men here in our country you know, and across the world, you're seeing football grow tremendously. And the NFL has, what, 10 international games this year. You know, it's a testament to the athletes that are starting to come, and the NFL starting to realize that, and college is quickly following suit.
4: And it does sound like U.S. colleges are starting to invade some of the Canadian colleges a little bit, looking for transfers. I had read some stories that were that Emerson is one of four or five Canadians that are transferring from a university up there to an FBS program down here. So is this something you're starting to see more and more of, or is this unique?
3: It is starting to happen more and more. I can't say that I absolutely love it for our game, but sure. But honestly, I do also think that the their people are starting to realize that there are good players and talent. There's two young men that I coached. I was at the University of British Columbia as an offensive coordinator. One was drafted directly from the Canadian football into the Detroit Lions, Giovanni Manu. And then the other one played for the Chicago Bears, Theo Benedict. I mean, two players on the same Canadian college that both got NFL opportunities, let alone CFL opportunities on that same team. So I think that it's only going to continue. I mean, NIL has definitely changed the landscape, as you guys all know, in the last 10 years. And I think that it's something that, you know, teams are going to start dipping into if they haven't already. I can't say that I love it, but at the same time, I understand it. Mm-hmm.
2: Coach, take a look here at Emerson Joy and kind of project out a little bit. What's next for him on the improvement front? Where does he need to get better as he starts to transition or look to transition to this level?
3: Sure. I mean, our game is fundamentally different just based on the fact that we have three downs and not four. We play the Canadian style of rules, and there's a neutral zone on the line of scrimmage. So there's a yard halo where the defense has to line up a yard back from the offensive line. That's going to be something that he's going to have to negotiate, that space. There's going to be a difference there. I think that he's got to gain some weight. I mean, no question, 240 pounds is a little bit undersized, especially when you have to stop the run. You know, going against Texas Tech and all the teams that are in the Big 12, I think that that's going to be a challenge for him. But he's a guy that can put on the weight. I mean, he has the frame. He's definitely a hard worker and really a strong player. I think that that's something that, you know, even though he's a little bit undersized in terms of the weight, I think that he can definitely add a lot to his frame.
1: Coach, what's your background?
3: I'm from Connecticut. I'm a dual citizen, I was a young man that didn't have any Division I football offers coming out of a small town in Connecticut. And after losing in the state championship, I made my way up to Montreal and got recruited to a school in Canada and played in one of the teams just across the border there in Ontario, got into coaching and found my way here to the University of Alberta.
4: So you've seen both styles of football. You've played both styles of football. And you know, we've watched Canadian football on TV. I mean, for a player, is it vastly different, especially a defensive player, or is it football? Is it the offensive style that really is the biggest difference?
3: I think it's the hardest for two positions. I think that it's the hardest for it. And quarterback, the coverages are completely different. Obviously, there's an extra player on the field. We play with 12. You know, the Americans play with 11, so that's a little bit different. But there is that halo, and what I mean by that is that there's a one-yard space. The defense has to always line up a yard back towards the offensive line. And, you know, initially when a player goes through that transition, it's odd because there's a little bit more space in the Canadian game to negotiate. Right away, you're on the tackle in the American game. So I think Emerson has he's a speed rush guy. He's not a bull rush guy. I think that actually will help him in the American game. I think that not having that yard, being able to line up nose to nose on the football will help him.
2: So I assume Randy Etzel's the one that missed on you first coming out of high school. And then number two, did you ever get over to Rensselaer and see West Virginia ever come to town? You watch any of those UConn-West Virginia games back in the day?
3: You know, I remember a Pittsburgh game. I think it was 2007 that I was cheering for West Virginia. I'm a big New York Jets fan, loved Geno Smith. I've actually met Rhett Rodriguez, and Jarrett Dagey at the Manning Passing Academy. So I coach down there every year, and I gotten to know some of the West Virginia guys just through the years of being down there at the camp. And Jarrett was a great guy, and Rhett was a great guy. I don't know Coach Rodriguez himself, or some other members of his coaching staff there. But I am kind of a borderline, I would say, West Virginia fan.
2: Just because of the
3: Orange Bowl there in 2012. So I definitely was a fan of Geno and all those great teams, and I think I might have had the Tavon Austin highlight tape on about 1,000 times in my bedroom as a kid.
2: Yeah, you're not alone. That is the most mentioned thing when we say West Virginia football, certainly guys of a certain age like you. So, yeah, we get that. Yep.
1: Coach, how many we'll let you go here. This is great information for us. We're learning about this and getting an education. How many American coaches are there coaching university football in Canada? Is there a good number?
3: That's a great question. There are a good number. I think primarily in the Canadian Football League, you see a lot of them. They come up here. They have a crack at the NFL. They don't get maybe signed or stick with the team. And, they end up liking it. They end up, meeting a woman or meeting someone here, finding a partner, settling down. I mean, Edmonton is not a small place. I mean, there's 1.4 million people here in our city. And, where Emerson's from, Calgary, is, I think, 1.6 million people. So when American players come up and play in the CFL, a lot of the times they end up enjoying it and sticking with it and staying here. Our receivers coach, he played at Kansas, our defensive line coach here. I mean, he played at Akron. Both had long careers in the CFL, met partners, settled down here. And so it's a very common occurrence, I think. It's not uncommon. I think that, football is football. I think a lot of the technical and the fundamental skills are transferable, whether it's our version of the game or the normal version that you guys would know.
4: Mm-hmm. So, Coach, have you talked to Emerson about his timetable? When's he intended to move to West Virginia, get started on his Mountaineer career?
3: Yeah, I think he's supposed to report down there in July. I think that's when training camp begins. So I think he's, going to be wrapping up his affairs here in Canada and be moving down there shortly.
1: Well, very good. Well, it's certainly been great getting to know you a little bit and learn about your program and certainly learn about Emerson, and we're looking forward to it. And we really appreciate your time, and do me a favor, please, and tell Connor a thank you for facilitating this, because he got right on it, and we were glad we could connect, and best of luck to you this season.
3: Thank you very much. We'll need it. If there's any good players that are listening down there, think about Canada as your future. We got to replace a pretty good defensive lineman next year. So I appreciate you guys having me on.
1: All right. Thanks very much, Coach.
3: All right. Thanks again. Bye.
1: Coach Stevenson Bone there, head coach of the University of Alberta, and Emerson Joy heading from there to here.
2: That's about as good of a West Virginia knowledge as a high school coach has had coming on here for somebody that's not from here. He did a nice job with
4: that. Long ways away.
2: And that Tavon highlight film, can that keep going for a while, man? It is unanimous how many people say
4: that.
2: We've
4: got to be starting to run out of the kids that watch it.
2: No, but now the coaches are. That's okay. They keep sending their kids. Hey, watch this. So we're all right still.
1: No doubt. All right, we'll take a break. Text line is open, 304-TALK 304. Update from the Big 12 baseball tournament. Kansas, Baylor got on the board in the top of the seventh. Now it's the bottom of the seventh, and Kansas has two on with one out. It's a 6-1 game, and there's a base hit up the middle.
2: Yeah, 7-1.
1: Base hit up the middle, so 7-1 Kansas, again, with two on and one out in the bottom of the seventh. And, of course, West Virginia will play Kansas State after this Kansas-Baylor game is over. This is the CityNet statewide sports line. 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
1: Kansas out in the bottom of the seventh. We've moved to the eighth. That's a 7-1 Kansas lead over Baylor and one quick out in the top of the eighth. So again, West Virginia and Kansas State coming up. The scheduled start time for that is 7:30, so we'll see how quickly they wrap this up. All right, story. I know we've gotten some texts about this, but shocking story from the world of sports in that NASCAR racer Kyle Busch, two-time Cup Series champ, he has died at the age of 41, and that has been officially acknowledged. The Busch family, Richard Childress Racing, and NASCAR issued a joint statement saying that Busch died after being hospitalized as the result of a severe illness. And the condolences are pouring in, and it's shock more than anything right off the bat.
2: Yeah, and I think because it was such a fast-moving story, you first got today that he had been hospitalized today because of that, quote, severe illness. Then they put a statement out this afternoon, just a few hours ago, that said he will miss the Coca-Cola 600 this weekend because of that illness. And then here we are just within the last half an hour or so, the announcement that Kyle Busch has passed away at just 41 years old. Sad story there.
1: Yeah, tragic story from the world of sports, and there's really no way to transfer move on from that. No transition, really, that's worthy. But we do have some good news involving a West Virginia team that we've featured on Sportsline the last couple of weeks.
2: Glenville State is rolling. Sarah Schoon and company. But how about this? So they won their game one today, first game of the Super Regional, and they beat Kutztown 10-6. And here's the recap, and we thank our buddy Jack Withrow for this information. He gave a great recap of the game. You ready for this, guys? Game was tied 6-6 in the top of the seventh when Glenville State's sophomore Andy Joe Hubbard pinch hits and drills a 3-1 home run to give the Pioneers a 9-6 lead. It's her first home run of the season. Mm. So just like Sarah told us the other night, this whole team is it's getting contributions from everybody. There's a sophomore that is pinch hitting, hits her first blast of the season to put them up 9-6. They tack on another one to make it 10-6. In the circle, Kylie Burdick gets the victory. She threw three scoreless innings in relief, striking out four. I think they had 8 unanswered runs in this game, did the Pioneers, in winning 10-6 over Kutztown. Sets up game two tomorrow afternoon at 1 o'clock with a berth in the World Series on the line. So congratulations to the Pioneers.
1: Well, it's glad for them that they got that in, because it had been pushed back a little bit. It was scheduled for earlier in the afternoon. They pushed it back to a 4 o'clock start because, I mean, it just poured for most of the morning and the early afternoon in that region. So that's a dirt and grass field. So the fact that they got it in, that's a story in itself.
2: There's a great picture on Glenville State Softball's Twitter page, X page, where you can see Howard getting ready to round third, and you see Coach Schoon that's right there, like just erupting in screaming and celebrating. It's a

0: total of three Big 12 teams in it. So it's West Virginia and Auburn, Kansas and UNLV on that side of the bracket. The other side of the bracket, the third Big 12 team, Houston, against Rutgers, and then Florida against Notre Dame.
1: Yeah, it's like a mini NCAA tournament, right? You get Auburn first, then you likely get Kansas in game two. That comes up the next day on November 18th. Then the championship game takes place on the 19th. Interesting storyline there, and I know it's two completely different rosters in this, but that's the champion of the Crown Tournament going against the champion of the NIT from this past year, and that's was the Auburn Tigers, of course, go in and they win the NIT after getting left out of the NCAA tournament in the first year under Stephen Pearl. So West Virginia will get them. Again, West Virginia's roster is pretty set. If you go to Auburn's page, if you're trying to do a little research, not really updated right now on a couple signings that they have out there, but their roster page is updated right now. They've got some guys to add before we get to next year.
2: And boy, talk about starting off strong for West Virginia in terms of schedule strength. And we touched on this last week, but the following week, they come back with that game against North Carolina in Charlotte. So, boy, what a stretch that's going to be for the Mountaineers.
1: Yeah, you've got some games there. You've got Wake on the non-conference mm-hmm. schedule. You've got this Auburn opponent, and then whoever you get in game two beyond that. And then you've got, did I say Wake Forest?
2: Yeah.
1: Yeah, you got Wake mm-hmm. Forest in there. You've got Pitt that's going to be scheduled in there as well. So, not running from anybody this year, certainly. This will be a very impressive strength of schedule, I have a feeling.
0: 304 Talk, 304, that's the text line. I know we've gotten a few texts concerning the tragic situation with the passing of Kyle Busch today. Again, it's just stunning. There's no words to put that into perspective at the age of 41. We do have a text on the WVU baseball situation. 304 Talk, 304 texter says, still amazed how West Virginia swept Kansas at Kansas and made them look bad doing it. That tells me we are a very good team.
1: You know, one other note on that players era, if you go over to the 16 team tournament, mm-hmm. this is interesting. Don't tell me that organizers don't like storylines. There's only, if I'm doing my math right, there is, so Iowa State's playing in that, Texas Tech is playing in that, TCU is in the tournament, Baylor, and Kansas State. The only two teams that may match up in the second game from the Big 12 in that entire 16-team bracket, it's Kansas State taking on Gonzaga in the first game, Baylor taking on Alabama. So if both teams win, Baylor will get Kansas State. On Baylor's bench is now assistant coach Jerome Tang, who was fired at Kansas State. And then Kansas State, they're undergoing a lawsuit, right, trying to get him to not pay the money there. So the only two Big 12 teams that may meet up, and they put Kansas State and Baylor right next to each other there.
0: 304 Talk, 304, the texter's comment about Kansas, that certainly, so far, that's been the high point of the season, going to Kansas and sweeping that. Hopefully, West Virginia can win three games this week and win a Big 12 championship and win a regional again. But, I mean, that's an excellent point. Dominic Vaguely starting today, and he struck out eight, allowed four hits over seven innings. West Virginia got to him, and that's when the bats came alive in terms of power. That was right in the midst of that power surge that West Virginia had late in the season. But Kansas today with nine base hits, and again, they're strong all the way up and down the lineup, and their number one pitcher, Dominic Vaguely, has been dominant today with eight strikeouts, one run, four hits allowed over seven. He's out. They've gone to the bullpen. In fact, they're on their second reliever trying to close this out. Baylor has scored in the eighth, so it's 7-3, and Baylor continuing with two on and one out. So the Bears not going quietly here.
1: No, and that's what's interesting about tonight's game. I mean, that has set up. Listen, there's no way you would much rather prefer to play Kansas State rather than TCU. Sure. So you got your wish, but you're also getting a team that's probably playing with a little bit of confidence right now in K-State. So you certainly can't take it lightly, but you've got to go in there. The door is open for you now to advance at least on there and put yourself in a position to play in the semis and then hopefully get into the championship game there. Just got to go in and take care of business tonight.
2: You guys interested or surprised at all that Yale gets a start?
0: You didn't slightly. I mean, the only thing that I would say is that, you know, keeping him on Friday, that would be the only thing. Korn pitched Thursday of the TCU series. They kept Yale on Friday. So that's a little bit of a surprise, but he's your clear number one guy. So you start the tournament with your number one.
1: Well, one, and then two, if you're in the

0: when you go to the regional next week, if you play on Thursday, right, you've got a week's rest.
1: So I'm sure that's what they're
0: saying. I think it's a lot about setting up the regional pitching rotation as much as it is going through here. Because listen, you've got multiple guys to choose from, right, that are all conference guys. This is clearly your bell cow, but you put him in and it sets your rotation up in perfect order for next week.
1: But what a nice luxury, yeah, to have those options.
0: No doubt.
1: Multiple options of three first team all Big 12 pitchers.
0: Correct.
1: Plus a couple of outstanding pitchers out of the bullpen. So, yeah, it's almost an embarrassment of riches, and that's what's going to keep winning for you, whether it's this tournament or next week in the regional, is those 1, 2, and 3 top pitchers.
0: As we've talked all week, it's really wild. The performance of the pitchers they've used, there is not a lot of depth in terms of number of guys they've gone to, but every guy that's a regular pitcher on this staff has been absolutely lights out all year. So it's a small number of guys that are carrying a very big load for this team.
1: To your point, they haven't needed the depth. Because the top five or six have been, none of them have faltered in the last 6 weeks.
0: Go all season.
1: Yeah.
0: It's been all season. I mean, there's a vast drop off in terms of number of innings pitched on this team. It's been this group of guys, starters and relievers, since day one driving the bus on this.
2: You know, and I don't know if you can quantify it, but I do have to wonder how much that biomechanical performance center helps your pitchers.
1: Well, I mean, you talked to the guys. Mm-hmm. You know, we had Reese Bassinger on last week, and he said, I'm a completely different pitcher than I was a year ago. And there's a guy who's utilized it. Who knows? I'm sure they're all. But, you know, he said he was in there every day in the fall and during the off season. So I'm sure he's not the only one, but he's one who has utilized it to its fullest extent. And a guy who's, again, one of those five or six contributors on a team that's number 10 in the country. So I don't think you can quantify how important that's been or how crucial that's been. 304 Talk 304. We'll check the text line when we return to the CityNet statewide sports line. 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
11: I know a lot of you dislike Aaron Rodgers. Maybe you dislike things he says politically. Maybe you dislike the drama on and off the field. But something we need to remember, with Rodgers announcing this will be his final NFL season, he's one of the greatest quarterbacks of all time, a top seven quarterback of the Super Bowl era, and we need to appreciate Aaron Rodgers, the quarterback, while he's still playing. I'm Nick Costos.

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4: Final few minutes on this sports line for a Thursday. Texter says, what a horrible start of the year for NASCAR. First, Greg Biffle and his family killed in the plane crash, then Denny Hamlin's father killed in a house fire, and now Kyle Busch. Oof. That's a lot.
5: Yeah. True.
4: That is a lot. Baylor certainly not going quiet. They brought the tying run to the plate in the top of the inning. They got two on an error. There was a two-run error committed by Kansas to make it 7-5. And again, Baylor brought the tying run to the plate, but Kansas gets them out in the eighth. So Baylor down to its final three outs, bottom of the eighth, 7-5. Kansas leading Baylor in the game leading up to West Virginia, Kansas State. Not a good day for the West Virginia guys in Major League Baseball, natives or otherwise. The Pirates, good day for the Pirates. They beat the Cardinals 6-2, so that's two nights in a row or 2 days in a row. Cardinals had won the first five games of the year against the Pirates. Pittsburgh won on Wednesday night, and then this afternoon they defeat St. Louis 6-2. And an outstanding start for Braxton Ashcraft. 9 strikeouts over 7 innings. 1 run allowed on 4 hits. And J.J. Weatherholt 0-4 with a couple of strikeouts. Victor Scott 0-3. J.J. did homer against the Pirates when St. Louis won on Tuesday night. But the Pirates win today 6-2. And also Chase Dellotter of the Cleveland Guardians. The Guardians won today. But Chase was hitless in that game, as I believe I'd looked earlier. He was, I think, 0-3, trying to bring the box score up here. Chase Dellotter 0-4 with a strikeout. So he stands at 267, even though Cleveland is playing really well. They're 30-22. They win today over the Detroit Tigers by a final of 3-1.
6: The Pirates are just thrilled they found a way to get Weatherholt out because they have really struggled. I mean, he has been lights out against the Pirates. Also, reminder, coming up tonight, 8 o'clock here in about an hour, we've got the resumption of the Cleveland Cavaliers, New York Knicks, Mountaineers on Mountaineers series. Can Cleveland bounce back from the historic collapse the other night and try and get game two here in the Garden?
4: Yeah, that game is tonight in the West Finals. The Spurs and Oklahoma City, even at one win each. And again, what, you know, if you're Cleveland, how do you react to that? Is the series over, or do you show some resolve and bounce back?
6: It's a great question, because we'll just have to see, because they led that game for 2/3 of the game. They were the better team, and it wasn't close.
4: You said it. They had a 99.9% win probability. Correct. 4 minutes into the fourth quarter.
6: With under 8 to go, they were at a 99.9% win probability. So does that part of the brain override in the confidence that we're the better team here, or are you a little bit shook now? And that Garden crowd will be absolutely bananas. So that should be fun tonight, 8 o'clock Eastern.
4: No doubt. And again, if you're waiting for the Mountaineer game, it's going to be delayed. It was originally scheduled for 7:30 start, but here we are at the 7 o'clock hour, and they're in the bottom of the eighth, Kansas leading Baylor 7-5. We'll recap the West Virginia game and look ahead, hopefully, to the semifinals coming up on Friday. Thanks for listening. Thanks for watching the CityNet Statewide Sports Line. We're back tomorrow.
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1: This is a Fox News alert. Somber news from NASCAR. I'm Tom Graham, Fox News. Two-time NASCAR Cup Series champion Kyle Busch has died after a sudden and severe illness, which sent him to the hospital. That, according to NASCAR, Busch ranks ninth all-time NASCAR wins with 63, was a two-time season champion. He was 41 years old. A fragile ceasefire between the U.S. and Iran continues as the two sides negotiate a more permanent deal. The Trump administration proposing another peace deal to Tehran, as leaders from Pakistan help mediate.
2: Secretary of State Marco Rubio say there's a hope that the United States and Tehran are getting closer on a peace deal that will bring an end to the war. As it stands, Iranian leaders are still reviewing the latest counter-peace proposal from Washington. Pakistan's interior minister back in Tehran for the second time in less than a week to help mediate the talks. Stopping Iran from acquiring a nuclear weapon is certainly the primary goal, but the administration says Iran charging a toll to allow shipping pass through the Strait of Hormuz is also a deal breaker.
1: And as Fox's Ashley Webster there, President Trump ordering 5,000 troops to Poland as part of a NATO deployment.
3: The president says because of the election of Poland's president, Karol Nawrocki, the U.S. is sending an additional 5,000 troops to the country. Poland is a NATO member, sharing borders with Ukraine and the Russian enclave of Kaliningrad. President Trump's announcement of additional U.S. forces deploying to Poland appears to reverse an earlier announcement from the Pentagon that a 5,000 troop deployment would be delayed as the Trump administration considers reducing the force posture in Europe. At the White House, Jared Halpern, Fox News.
1: Gunmen opening fire in two separate attacks today on the Honduran coast, killing at least 16 people, including six police officers. Those officers were assigned to an anti-gang mission. America's listening.
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0: Studio 2 at the worldwide headquarters of ESPN and the HD studio in Atlanta, Georgia. This is Freddie and Harry.
5: Whoever he wanted, he abused and used. And for them at no point say, hey, I understand this is their best player. But at some point, him coming to this lane, we got to give him a good hard one. I'm not saying hurt him, but you got to give him a good hard one. Something to think about, you know, versus coming into that. Oh, that didn't sound right.
6: You doubled down on it.
5: I know.
6: I thought for sure that you're going to press the pause button.
5: That definitely didn't sound right.
6: And you flew right past it.
5: All right, let me try this again. When he comes to the lane, the way he did last night, you have to foul him hard. As I went to talking, that didn't sound right at all. Let me switch that up, Freddie. Kay Cunningham coming into the lane, you have to make him earn everything that he wants.
6: Yes.
5: You have to give him a hard foul.
0: This is Freddie and Harry.

0: 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The NBA playoffs are on ESPN Radio. Catch postseason action right here and on the ESPN app presented by Gusto. Good to have you aboard here tonight. I'm Jonathan Zaslow. He is David Dennis Jr. Knicks and Cavs this evening play game number 2 as New York looks to defend the home court once again. That's right, for everybody who's so excited about what the Knicks did in game number 1. A Cavs win tonight, and they're going to feel like they're in control of this series. Let's bring aboard Christian Winfield, New York Daily News. He covers the Knicks. Christian, thanks for giving us your time here. Can you compare to for us the atmosphere in the fourth quarter at the Garden a couple of nights ago, comparing it to any previous atmosphere that you have witnessed at a Knicks game?
1: Yeah, you can almost compare it to the feeling in Philadelphia when the Knicks fans took over the Xfinity Mobile Arena. But we're talking about times 10 for an arena that was

0: dead in the water at a certain point. I'm talking about, and it was before the Knicks were even down 22 in the fourth quarter. We're talking second and third quarter when you start to see that the Cavs are beginning to pull away. You could hear a pin drop at MSG. And then, you know, there's maybe one other moment that I've witnessed in person that kind of resembled what happened at MSG. And that's when Kevin Durant had a toe on the line and hit a shot to send the game to OT against the Bucks. When Barclays sort of thought that he just hit a game winner, right? And then it got quiet immediately after that. It was kind of the opposite, where it was quiet for most of the night, and then it just erupts after. I mean, Jalen Brunson just put on a master class. You had Mikal Bridges hitting big shots, Landry Shamet with a huge shot, and just an all-time meltdown by none other than, of course, James Harden and Donovan Mitchell in the crunch time. Tough sight if you're a Cavs fan. But if you're a Knicks fan, you might have left the game midway through the third, early in the fourth, and then you got home and you saw that you won an overtime thriller. It was a ridiculous game to be a part of.
1: So you're obviously, Chris, tapped in with the Knicks. What was their reaction to what the Cavs did with the not calling the timeout, with letting James Harden on Brunson like that? Like, what have you heard from the Knicks in terms of what the Cavs are doing?
0: You know, part of it was they couldn't believe really that it happened the way it unfolded, right? Imagine being down 22 with just over 7 minutes left in the fourth quarter, and then the opposing coach doesn't call a timeout when you're rolling, and then you see kind of this odd offensive approach from Donovan Mitchell, who just didn't really seem like he wanted to be involved offensively. At 29 points entering the fourth quarter, I believe ended with 29 points. And unfortunately, it was just, you know, we've seen meltdowns like this with James Harden in the past, and it just happened to be another one here today, well, 2 days ago. The Knicks were kind of partly kind of like disbelief, but also this has been, you know, resilience has been a calling card for this Knicks team. You think back to last year's playoff series when they came back from down 20 twice against the Boston Celtics on the road at that, and they've dug themselves holes time and time again this season. You don't want to find yourself down 22, but knowing that you've come down from you know, big deficits, you know, this team really leaned on that resilience, and it paid dividends for them.
2: Christian Winfield covers the Knicks, New York Daily News. We got game two tonight, Knicks and Cavaliers, Eastern Conference Final. In the middle of that New York run in game one in the fourth quarter, was there a moment that you looked up at the scoreboard and you saw all the timeouts that Cleveland had, and you couldn't believe that Kenny Atkinson wasn't using any?
0: Yeah, we're on press row sitting there waiting just as the Knicks are getting stops and getting out in transition. Yeah, we're sitting there like, you know, eventually Kenny's got to call a timeout. He's going to call a timeout. And he really just sits there and watches his 22-point lead whittle down to single digits before he decides to pull the plug and call a timeout. And, you know, unfortunately, it kind of reminded me of when I used to cover Steve Nash, and Steve Nash wouldn't call timeouts when the Nets were going on, or when Nets opponents were going on runs. He wouldn't call a timeout. You know, it's kind of a big blunder. Kenny Atkinson is a quality head coach, but these are the moments that he's been judged for, right? This was a part of the thing in Brooklyn where, you know, they didn't know that he was going to be the guy to be able to lead them to a title. Obviously, Steve Nash didn't fare much better, but, you know, this is what Kenny Atkinson is here for. We know he can develop players. We know he can, well, we have to see what step Evan Mobley takes next, but we know he's a development guy. Can he be the coach that gets you over the hump, that can win you a game with just decision-making in a playoffs? The answer was no in game one, and you have to look for a much better response from him in game two.
1: Steve Nash catching a stray. The man's over there on his vacation right now, catching a stray for his coaching.
0: Sorry, Steve. No, I don't mean any disrespect, but I mean, we're talking about timeouts. That was one of the things. I mean, you've got to manage your timeouts effectively. If Kenny Atkinson would have called a timeout or two during that Knicks run, the Knicks are probably down 0-1. And that's it's as simple as that. So, you know, he's going to have to coach much better today if the Cavs are going to come out with a win.
1: So as much as the Knicks are celebrating, there was a couple points of concern. One, Karl Anthony Towns looked like, you know, early Karl Anthony Towns did not look like the dude who was so dominant for most of this eight-game winning streak. What's the concern about him and him getting back to form?
0: Well, you know, I think with that, it was more so you saw some more advantageous matchups in the Atlanta series, even in the Philly series against a big and Joel Embiid who's not very mobile. Evan Mobley can guard with the best of them. We're talking about a former Defensive Player of the Year. We're talking about a guy who's going to go out there and be able to combat whatever it is that Cat is doing. And on top of that, you know, the Cavs have some length out there. You know, they're able to kind of try to shut down some of these passing lanes that guys like OG and Mikal have been able to feast on in previous series. So you know, I think this is one of those series where you kind of look at the matchups and it lends itself to, well, looking at the roster and saying, who's going to guard Jalen Brunson? And that's what we ended up seeing. When the offense running through Cat wasn't working, they just put James Harden in ISO, and good luck. And honestly, they're going to do it again. They're going to do it again today, and the Cavs are going to have to show that defense behind James Harden can be better. I'm not sure that that's going to be the case. So I think that's one of the things with this Knicks team where they don't really we've seen Mike Brown change the offense several times. He changed it once when the Knicks went on that 9-game losing streak and out of 11 games to start the 2026 calendar year. Then we saw him change it again midway through the Atlanta series. Where we might witness him change it one more time, and he might continue to change it based on who we see. This is a series that has Jalen Brunson's name all over. I think Kat is one of the things Kat told me as we finished the press interview stuff after game one. I told him good game, and he said, you know what? It was a different type of good game today. And he's right. Not every game is going to be pretty. He's not going to have a triple-double every game. But he did what the team needed him to do, and it resulted in a win.
2: Christian, we know in today's NBA especially, and we certainly saw it in the fourth quarter of game number one, teams can overcome big leads. 48 minutes, it's a long game. But do you feel like we're going to learn pretty early on in the game tonight the effect that the game one collapse may have had on Cleveland?
0: Listen, I think that was a prime opportunity for them to steal one. I think they're going to have to worry about collective fatigue in a way that the Knicks just aren't going to have to. And we watched them. Maybe their collapse had something to do with being on tired legs after really only having one day of rest. And now you, again, get another only one day of rest. Oh, Knicks been sitting around for 9 days, and they're ready to go. So you have that all combined with the emotional letdown of blowing a 22-point lead. You had Donovan Mitchell and guys talking about the manner in which they lost that lead after the game. It's not going to be an easy pill to swallow, and I'm not sure that they're going to be able to throw a better punch. The Knicks kind of figured out what it was they were doing. But like we said, the Cavs had some self-inflicted wounds. And on top of that, they were up 22. There were some things that they did that worked. They were letting Josh Hart shoot. He went 1-5 from three. The Cavs have some answers, but can they consistently execute? The answer in game one was no. We'll see what the answer is today. But I'd imagine there's got to be an emotional letdown after really throwing your best shot and watching the Knicks just come back from the dead like the Undertaker.
1: What's the good wrestling reference? Me and Zaz, big wrestling fans. Excellent. Good way to go. Good job. What is the feeling about OG Anunoby's health situation? He looked like he, you know, the shot wasn't falling. There was a little timidness there. What is up with him?
0: Well, number one, you look at what happened with Jalen Williams, right? You don't want to rush a guy who might not be ready to play back from an injury. And OG's a guy that's not going to rush. He's going to take his time. That being said, it's clear he's playing at about 70, 75, maybe 80% right now. He's wearing a wrap around his right leg during timeouts. You can see it. And even still, he's still going to be an impactful defender, a floor spacer. I don't know if he's going to have as much pop in terms of the athleticism that you see when he's trying to finish at the rim and all that. And maybe, who knows, maybe an extra day off will have done his hand be some good. Hold on a second.
3: You need to go somewhere.
2: Who's distracting you, Christian? Who's distracting you?
0: A security situation going on right here. I'm sure why.
2: Mention my name. All right, we'll let Christian go. Christian, you can mention my name. If it doesn't work, you go to a safer spot there. Christian Winfield, New York Daily News Knicks writer here with us, who is now being told by Madison Square Garden security that he has to move on. David, I do want to ask you here real quick. So the game is tipping off in about 45 minutes from now, which a lot of times, you know, if you're looking to get tickets on the secondary market, you wait till the last minute and, you know, maybe the ticket prices drop a little bit and you could wind up getting into the building. Cheapest ticket. 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Cheapest ticket to get in the building, your guess is what? We are less than an hour from tip.
1: $1,700.
2: Ooh, okay. This is a deal then for you. $1,005.
1: Oh, okay. All right.
2: That's a deal.
1: That's a deal. If I had
2: you
1: Zaz
2: ain't
1: money,
2: you wouldn't go. You should go to the game.
1: If I had Zaz money, I would go there and get two of them. Get two tickets.
2: Can you imagine, man? $1,005 to get in price.
1: To see James Harden. Oof.
2: 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Hopefully, Christian wiggled himself out of that jam there at the Garden. Coming up next, in other news, is going to include an extension for an embattled NFL GM and a sad story coming out of NASCAR. 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
15: There was a teacher gave out a test to every one of the students when they came in. It was a surprise. One page, he handed it to them with the print down. When everybody had one, he said, okay, turn it over and I want you to write about what you see. This test was nothing but a blank page with one black dot in the middle. And that's what they had to write about, what they saw. Every student wrote about the black dot, what they thought it meant, where it was on the page. He said, here you had a nice white piece of paper, but you focused on the dark spot. He said, our life is a gift, but if we insist on focusing only on the dark spot, the health issues that bother us, a lack of money, a relationship problems, then the dark spots will be the ones that pollute our mind. We need to take our eyes away from the black dots in our life and focus on the blessings, all those good things in life, and a Savior, Jesus Christ, died for our sins to give us hope, peace, and the promise of everlasting life. So don't focus on the dark spots and have a good day. 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

0: Some extra Freddie and Harry on ESPN Radio here, taking you up until 7:30. NBA on ESPN Radio then gets going at 8 o'clock tonight right here and on the ESPN app. It'll be tip-off game 2 from MSG Knicks Cavaliers. He's David Dennis Jr. I'm Jonathan Zaslow.
1: All right, guys. I got to ask. As a Knicks fan, I've been kind of quiet here for the last, like, 4 hours now.
0: All right, I'm getting close
1: to game time. My nerves are... I'm good. You're nervous about this game. I'm chilling. But I want to ask you guys, predictions, expectations for tonight. What should I expect to see tonight? Before we get into other news, what should I expect to see in this game tonight?
0: Go ahead, David.
2: Knicks by 20.
0: Whoa. I am...
2: Knicks by 20, not even close. Like, if you are... Shannon, I know you don't have... If you don't have a morning show, if you do have a morning... Go to bed at halftime.
0: I have a morning show, but I'm not going to bed at halftime. I'm going to watch this whole game.
2: Because you're watching hockey. They're watching the hockey game.
0: I don't know why you keep blowing up my spot, but
2: you're not going to halftime because the hockey game is going to be close. You're going to stay up for that.
0: It's going to be on the small TV.
2: That's why.
0: look, I think the Knicks are going to win, but

0: and I don't think it's going to be a blowout, but I also don't have a feel for this Cavs team. I've been wrong about them every step of the way this postseason. I mean, I thought there was no way that they would win Game 5 in Detroit and take a 3-2 series lead, and then I thought that they would close the Pistons out at home in Game 6, and it was a pathetic performance that the Pistons blew them out, and although it was kind of close in the fourth quarter. And then in Game 7 in Detroit, I thought that that was the Cavaliers' chance, and they blew out the Pistons. It was embarrassing, what a 30-point win in Game 7. So, I don't know, there's a part of me where it's like, I keep underestimating the Cavaliers. I just think I don't have a good feel for this team.
1: Look, I'll tell you this. I am making my plans, my Eastern Conference Finals plans, and I'm telling my family I'll be there soon, early next week, because it's
0: all right.
1: I just don't think it's going to be a long series. I think we're looking at 5 at the most.
0: There you go, then. Let's get to other news.
2: They may not be the top stories of the day.
3: In other news.
2: But you need to be in the know. This is In Other News.
0: David, how about New York Giants and general manager Joe Shane? I mean, for all the talk about him being under fire, they just agreed to a multi-year extension.
1: Ooh.
0: Shane has been the Giants GM since 2022. The Giants, excellent record under Shane. They're 22-45-1 during that entire span. They have one
1: almost at 500 almost.
0: Appearance.
1: Yeah.
0: Yeah, if give him a chance here. Few games under 500 at 22-45-1. Like, oh my God, it's going to take so long for them to even get back to 500 record under Joe Shane. But the Giants are giving him, I guess they see signs. They see signs of we're headed in the right direction here.
1: Uh-huh.
0: And he has gotten a multi-year extension. I'm sure the Giant fan is reacting. You know what? I was going to say, the Giant fan is probably reacting extremely favorable to this news, but this is a news dump with the Knicks in Game 2 underway in less than an hour. This is a news dump, David Dennis Jr.
1: Absolutely. This is exactly what we're talking about. And, I mean, I don't know what he's going to do besides get Harbaugh's Starbucks orders, right? Like he was already a guy who was not taking a lot of charge. He was felt like a figurehead as soon as Harbaugh came in. You're the Uber Eats guy for Harbaugh. Congratulations.
0: We also have, in other news, Joe Burrow. All right,
1: yeah.
0: Joe Burrow, you know, he's the quarterback for the Cincinnati Bengals.
1: So I've heard.
0: And Joe Burrow made a little bit of news at media availability, and he told you his feelings on the team's offseason moves.
4: I just think we know where we needed to be better, and we went out and aggressively made it happen. We filled some holes that we had from years past, got better at a lot of positions. Signed the best free agent safety. Got the best D tackle in the league, in my opinion. So we have everything we need in that locker room. We just got to go and make it happen. Number one thing is you have to win. And, you know, we're going to go win a lot of games this year and play great and win a Super Bowl. And I think this is the most talented roster that we've had since I've been here.
0: You could hear how excited he is. He could barely hold back the excitement. Joe, calm down.
1: Yeah,
0: calm down.
1: Relax.
0: Be a little bit more professional, Joe. We do have some lousy news here as NASCAR icon Kyle Busch. I'm not a big NASCAR guy, but I know Kyle Busch.
1: Yeah.
0: Kyle Busch has passed away today at the age of 41. The Busch family, Richard Childress Racing, and NASCAR issued a joint statement about an hour or so ago saying that Busch died after being hospitalized earlier today as the result of a severe illness 3 days before he was to compete at the Coca-Cola 600 at Charlotte Motor Speedway. No cause of death was given. This is news that rocks the NASCAR world. Marty Smith, of course, host of Marty and McGee, he joined the 6 p.m. Sports Center.
5: His legacy is a titan of the NASCAR world and of the auto racing world in general. He was known globally because of the style with which he raced and the dominance that he accrued through all of those years. This man won a Cup Series race for 19 consecutive years. He was utterly unstoppable in that race car that you're seeing right there, Joe Gibbs' number 18 Toyota. And after he moved on to Richard Childress' number 8 Chevrolet, he had become more of a sympathetic figure among the fan base. He was so polarizing in that number 18 car and the 5 car for Hendrick Motorsports prior to that because he won and he was brash in doing so. And that won him a legion of fans and made him a figure that grew NASCAR immensely because we love people that move us, whether that's we love them or we hate them. And KB was such a flashpoint in that way as a race driver. And I just... To see the humility with which he has raced in the last couple of years, and he had wanted so badly to win this season in that number 8, Ryan McGee. And I just talked to him at length on Saturday on our Marty and McGee program on the SEC network. And I just can't wrap my hands around this.
0: So that was a bit of Marty Smith on the 6 p.m. Sports Center. Marty Smith, obviously a good guy to hear from in regards to anything big that happens in the world of NASCAR. And this is a very tragic day for that sport and all of the fans around, and of course to the family of Kyle Busch as he passes away at 41 years old earlier today. No good way to segue out of that, David Dennis Jr., but we do have we got a ton of action tonight to hold us over as far as sports fans go. You got the hockey game 1 Eastern Conference Finals. You got the NBA Game 2 Eastern Conference Finals. You already said, David, you're sticking with it, right? A 20-plus point win for New York this evening?
1: Blowout. Blowout from the Knicks. I don't think the Cavs are mentally tough enough to recover from what we saw from Game 1. I think the Knicks are going to roll this team in Madison Square Garden.
0: I think we're going to be able to tell pretty early on tonight. Teams overcome big leads all the time. I think we're going to be able to tell really early if there is any lasting effect from Game 1's meltdown in as far as the Cleveland Cavaliers go. For David Dennis Jr., I'm Jonathan Zaslow. Knicks and Cavs, Game 2, next.
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2: Brunson right side, floater off the backboard is good, and the game is tied again with 101 with 19 seconds left. Shamet puts it up, hits a three, it's a 9-point Knick lead with a minute 49 to go in overtime. One of the greatest comebacks in playoff history. The Knicks come storming back. They go from trailing by 22 to winning by 11 in overtime, 115 to 104.
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1: It is Game 2 of the Eastern Conference Finals, but it's hard to let go of what happened in the series opener, a game the Cavaliers seem to have total control of until they didn't.
2: Hold it now!
3: This is the biggest choke job in NBA history. Straight up. Biggest single game choke job in NBA history.
4: Brunson taking over in the fourth quarter. It's a 15-1 Nick Wrong.
5: You can make a legitimate argument that Jalen Brunson should be arrested for the assault that he put on James Harden.
4: Brunson right side. Drives, gets past Harden. Floater off the backboard is good.
6: Literally, you're looking on the sidelines and saying, hey, Irv McKinney, are you there?
4: Brunson with the basketball, defended by Harden. Let's see if he looks to take him to the goal again. He'll back away to the midcourt stripe. Puts it on the floor, gets past him easily. Middle of the lane, floater, of course!
7: The Cavs outplayed the Knicks for, 40 minutes of that game?
8: Yeah.
7: And then
8: yep.
7: Just a total collapse.
4: The Knicks come storming back. They go from trailing by 22 to winning by 11 in overtime, 115-104.
9: You don't recover from these kind of losses in sports, and they will not recover.
1: Cleveland is the fifth team last 30 years to lose an opening game of a series after taking a 20-point lead. None of the previous four came back to win the series. There have been six instances of a team overcoming a 20-point deficit in the second half to win. Over the last two playoff seasons, the Knicks have been responsible for three of those victories. Prior to 25, and there were six 20-point second-half comeback wins in the six previous playoff seasons combined. The Knicks ended the game on a 44-11 run after trailing by 22 points, marking their largest playoff comeback win since 1970. Teams were 1-5-94 when down by 22 plus in the fourth quarter of a playoff game. Call it a choke, call it resilience. Sal and Han on if the visitors can come back.
10: We saw this same thing happen last year, and what you know is the impact it can have after, the next day, and of course in game two, because suddenly now you know you gave one away, and you can't get that game back now. And so you're now chasing that game. And for Cleveland, as you mentioned, like they already know they're not the favorite in this thing. They're chasing now a game they gave away. You can't afford to do that if you're trying to win a series against a team like the Knicks.
1: 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Get your money right. The Knicks outscored the Cavs by a score of 46-21 in the fourth quarter in overtime of this series opener. That ties the largest point differential in the fourth quarter in OT of a postseason game in league history. Can the Cavs rebound? Well, history says no. Previous four teams to blow a 20-point lead in game one lost the series. Last 10 teams in lose game one in overtime lost the series. Previous seven teams in game one overtime loss of the conference or division finals lost the series. And teams after seven-game series have lost six straight series versus teams following a sweep, which is what both teams did prior to this series. For a look ahead at Game 2, here's our team of Vanessa Richardson, Doris Burke, and Dave Pasch.
4: Well, after one of the most remarkable comebacks in NBA history, regular or postseason, the Knicks hope for less drama and a faster start in Game 2 tonight as they host the Cavs. They've won eight straight games going back to Game 3 against the Hawks. They'll look to make it 9 and take a 2-0 series lead. And Doris, obviously, the biggest reason they won the other night was the brilliance of Jalen Brunson in the fourth quarter and overtime.
11: And the difference for him in the fourth quarter versus what the Knicks have tried to do under the Mike Brown regime, he had gotten off the ball. His time per touch, his dribbles per touch, everything all season had been down until their game one was on the line. And what happened? They exclusively went to Jalen Brunson, middle of the floor. He is as dynamic a player as we have in a one-on-one situation in that circumstance. But to me, one of the more interesting questions of the night, the game flipped when they put the extra shooter on the floor. Landry Shamet provided that fifth shooter. It changed the spacing. It brought Jared Allen out of the paint, which had given the Knicks fits through the first three quarters. So my question is, you know, how quickly does Mike Brown abandon the starting unit if, in fact, it starts to go the way it went on the offensive end through the first three quarters?
4: An NBA game's very long. We saw that case in point in game one. NBA series are very long. Just because Cleveland blew the game two nights ago doesn't mean it's going to happen again. And they've proven over the course of this postseason that even when they have a bad loss, like against Detroit in game six, and then they come back and they trounce the Pistons on the road in game seven.
11: There's a maturity and a collective demeanor that has allowed them to play through what would for most teams, be considered catastrophic losses. It happened in the Toronto series. It happened in the Detroit series. They go on the road and blow Detroit out. So, and listen, we know this. A series is only about the last game played. And Donovan Mitchell, James Harden, they're going to have to be brilliant.
4: With more on the Cavs, let's check in with Vanessa.
8: Yeah, guys, if the Cavs want to win Game 2, Evan Mobley will have to be a big part of it, figuratively and literally. I asked him what the message in the locker room was after the game. He said to move on to the next one. He said it's the playoffs. He said we have done this before. Mentally, you have to turn the page, focus on what you can control, and everybody needs to lock in. He said my job is to protect the paint. I need to do that even better than I did game one. He said, and we have to finish strong. We actually had really great three quarters, but of course, let it slip in the fourth. Dave and Doris, it'll be interesting to see how Kenny Atkinson utilizes his bigs tonight. Dave?
4: Cavs look to tie the series with game three back in Cleveland on Saturday night. Tip-off is coming up. Now let's go back to the studio.
1: All right, Dave, thanks so much. While the Knicks deserve a ton of credit for the Game 1 comeback, the Cavs have to take so much blame. At the forefront, their backcourt of James Harden and Donovan Mitchell, where were they when their team needed them most? Christine Lisi details.
4: One of the greatest comebacks in playoff history. The Knicks come storming back, winning by 11 in overtime, 115-104.
12: In Game 1 of the Eastern Conference Finals, the Cavaliers became the first team over the last 30 postseasons to lose, despite leading by 20 in the final 7 minutes of the fourth quarter. Cleveland coach Kenny Atkinson on what went wrong late in the game.
13: I thought they hit some really tough shots in that fourth quarter. I think we got a little unlucky, quite honestly.
12: Cavs star Donovan Mitchell became just the fifth player in franchise history with 25 points and 5 steals in a playoff game. However, he faded at the end of the game, making his last field goal with 8:19 remaining in the fourth quarter, scoring 3 total points between the final quarter of regulation and overtime. ESPN Radio's Chris Canty.
14: I'm going to put some blame on Donovan Mitchell. You have game one in a stranglehold, 22-point lead, and you can't close the show, and then you go missing in terms of your playmaking and your scoring?
12: Game one marked the fourth time that Mitchell's team blew a 20-point lead in the playoffs, the most of any player over the last 30 postseasons.
4: Brunson with the basketball, defended by Harden. Let's see if he looks to take him to the goal again. He'll back away to the midcourt stripe, puts it on the floor, gets past him easily. Middle of the lane, floater, of course! Brunson again, destroying James Harden.
12: James Harden struggled mightily on defense at the end of game one, allowing the Knicks to shoot 9-for-15 as the primary defender in the fourth quarter and overtime. Donovan Mitchell on his backcourt partner's performance.
13: This isn't on him. Like, it's on all of us, right? This isn't just because of a certain stretch. Like, no.
12: Harden also had his sixth game this postseason with more turnovers than made field goals, and Cleveland is winless in those games. He now has 32 such games in his career, the fourth most in the NBA since 2003. Harden on whether it's difficult to turn the page after the Game 1 performance.
13: No, you're a super confident team. You got a lot of positives out of this game.
1: That's a ton of evidence right there. What happened in game one? I'm going to give you more. Jalen Brunson outscored Mitchell and a Harden 17-3 during that game-ending 44-11 run. Mitchell 0-5 from the floor, 0 points during that 44-11 game-ending run. James Harden's sixth game this postseason with more turnovers than field goals made. And that's inside the numbers brought to you by Gusto. 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The Cavaliers, here's a silver lining for them, all right? They lost game one of each of the previous two series. Series they won in 7. Head coach Kenny Atkinson with our Dave Pasch.
15: Well, Coach, you've been here before against the Toronto and Detroit. You faced adversity. You were able to overcome that. What can you take from those situations that can help you get back on track tonight?
16: Experience is the best teacher. And unfortunately, we've had a bunch of tough losses in the playoffs, and we've always kind of responded. So I think that speaks to the maturity of our group, leadership of our group. We're pretty even-keeled, you know. We had some great discussions. I always get feedback from the players. You know, everything's not all rosy and great, and we had to, you know, we definitely addressed some things things we have to fix, but from an emotional level, from a leadership level, I love our demeanor. I love how we handle these tough times.
15: I know you're not going to give us the game plan, but what are some of the adjustments you feel you need to make?
16: Defensively, we're pretty darn good for most of the game. Obviously, we had a stretch there, you know, where it wasn't good, and obviously the Brunson situation, we gotta look at doing some different things, getting the ball out of his hands, mixing up our looks. So that'll be important, but I'd like that. I think the big adjustment we have to make is to improve our fourth quarter offense. The force we're playing with offensively, the mentality to make the simple pass, hit the open guy, you know, stuff that, you know, I think at this level, Dave, like, it's those things that get you to the next level. You know, maybe earlier in the playoffs you can get away with it. Conference finals, you don't get away with, you know, playing that way.
15: Along those lines with Donovan Mitchell, what did you see there in the fourth quarter that was different about his game compared to the first three quarters?
16: Yeah, again, it's, you know, being aggressive but finding your teammates, you know, trusting the pass. You know, I thought, and not just Donovan, I thought our decision making wasn't great, you know, and you know, we took 9 threes, and I love 3-point shooting, but I think I could take 3 or 4 of them and say, go touch the paint, you know, go get to the free throw line. And, you know, those are, you know, the variance on those shots in a game like that when you got a lead, I just, you know, that was, I implored our guys, like, that's we kind of took the easy way out. So we gotta be more forceful to the paint.
15: With James, what do you've said many times you wouldn't be here without him.
17: Yeah.
15: What are some things he needs to do better, though, tonight?
16: Listen, I think, you know, taking care of the ball, eliminate 2 of the silly ones, silly turnovers, the risk taking, trying to get it to JA and the pull, all that. We'll live with those. Just, I think there's 1 or 2 a game, like, James, come on, clean that up. And we always challenge him to be better defensively. He's, like, really good defensively when he's locked in. So, and we need him to rebound for us. But listen, we need him on the court. I think he's got our best plus minus, you know, best net rating. It's hard to take him out of the game because he's our rock. He's got, you know, gives us great stability. So, but I got to think about managing his minutes too a little better. Maybe can I steal 2 minutes here for him, get him a little more rest? I think that's in the back of my mind coming into this game.
15: All right, Coach, appreciate the time. Good
16: Thanks
15: luck.
16: So much, Dave.
1: Decision making. They have to have better decision-making from their stars. You saw it in Game 7 when Donovan Mitchell, he got the bigs involved, and that was so productive for the Cavs in that blowout win. Teams, by the way, are 6-62 when down 2-0 in the conference finals all time. That's the Cavaliers' history, so that's how important tonight is. Coming up next on NBA Countdown, presented by SoFi, we'll hear from Jalen Brunson and Karl Anthony Towns. Brunson playing hero in Game 1 and dig into the impact of that OKC bench in Game 2 versus the Spurs. 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
1: There was a teacher gave out a test to every one of the students when they came in. It was a surprise. One page, he handed it to them with the print down. When everybody had one, he said, okay, turn it over and I want you to write about what you see. This test was nothing but a blank page with one black dot in the middle. And that's what they had to write about, what they saw. Every student wrote about the black dot, what they thought it meant, where it was on the page. He said, here you had a nice white piece of paper, but you focused on the dark spot. He said, our life is a gift, but if we insist on focusing only on the dark spot, the health issues that bother us, a lack of money, or relationship problems, then the dark spots will be the ones that pollute our mind. We need to take our eyes away from the black dots in our life and focus on the blessings, all those good things in life, and a Savior, Jesus Christ, died for our sins to give us hope, peace, and the promise of everlasting life. So don't focus on the dark spots and have a good day. From Success Floor Covering, Holland Avenue, Westover.
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4: Jim Baskel back on NBA Countdown. We are presented by SoFi and taking you to Game 2 of the Eastern Conference Finals. Cavaliers Knicks from Madison Square Garden, New York. That 22-point fourth quarter comeback in the series opener. 13-3. 13-3 in best-of-seven series. Went up 2-0 all-time. Have not won a title since 1973. Meantime, game three of the Western Conference Finals comes tomorrow. San Antonio and Oklahoma City even at a game apiece. Our coverage comes your way at 8 Eastern. Thunder got even with help from their bench. OKC built to withstand injury because they go three teams deep. It was a factor in game two, as Christine Lisi details.
5: And the Thunder bounce back. The Western Conference Finals are even at a game apiece. Oklahoma City beat San Antonio 122-113.
6: While two-time MVP Shea Gilgeous-Alexander led the way for Oklahoma City in Game 2 of the Western Conference Finals, recording his 27th playoff game with 30 points, moving past Russell Westbrook for second most in Thunder history, he got plenty of help from his bench.
5: Outside three, good! Jared McCain on the extra opportunity, and the Thunder bench delivers again.
6: The Thunder's bench outscored that of the Spurs 57-25. That tied their most points in a playoff game since the team moved to Oklahoma City in 2008.
5: Outside Wallace for three, and he bags it. Cason Wallace been big off the bench tonight.
6: Four players off OKC's bench scored in double figures, tied for

0: the most by any team in a playoff game since 1970-71.
1: Pass for the rolling Barnes. Off his hand. Turnover San Antonio.
2: Two big turnovers. Consecutive possessions for the Spurs.
0: The Thunder bench also stepped up on defense. Their 11 steals off the bench tied the most by any team in a playoff game since steals became official. Cason Wallace and A.J. Mitchell became the third duo with four steals apiece off the bench in a playoff game.
1: Caruso explodes to the rack, and that's the dagger.
3: In the meantime, those Western Conference Finals, this is as good as it gets. Spurs, Thunder, a series that makes you crave the next game immediately. But the teams, well, they've been wearing on each other just two games in. As Brian Windhorst tells SVP, it's been a battle of attrition.
4: The Thunder have their entire hands full trying to deal with Victor Wembanyama. They are working so incredibly hard to battle him at both ends, to counter him, to figure out a way around him, over him, behind him. They're holding him, they're shoving him, they're pushing him. And then the Spurs are dealing with guys falling down with injury. I mean, this is really truly going to be the heavyweight aspect of this is who's going to be standing at the end. This feels like four games have been packed into two. And, you know, going so tonight, I would just say, incredible strategic move by the Thunder to go with Isaiah Hartenstein as the primary defender on Victor Wembanyama, which was able to hold him down. But the injury report is going to be almost the most important thing before game three, because both teams lost key players tonight. I'm not sure who's going to be upright in 2 days.
3: Very good question. Uncertainty of the status of De'Aaron Fox, who missed the first two with the ankle. They lost Dylan Harper in game two with that hamstring. And J-Dub, Jalen Williams on the other side, again dealing with the hammy. Day-to-day status of that trio, uncertain.
1: Middle of the lane, floater. Again.
5: The narrative has been you can't win with a small guard leading the charge. Big Body Brunson is changing that. We got this little Mighty Mouse over here.
1: Floater from 10 feet, but again off the glass. Brunson taking over in the fourth quarter.
6: He's beating you single-handedly.
7: He's the number one option. He's the clear star of the team.
1: Fires a V from the right side. You bet! Jalen Brunson can't be stopped right now.
5: This man is on the verge and has the opportunity to become the greatest Knick ever.
3: That is saying a lot right there. Jalen Brunson has scored 25-plus in each of his last nine home playoff games. 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Brunson with Karl Anthony Towns with our Malika Andrews.
8: Early January, late December. You all were 2-9. Tell me more about that. What was true that was hard during that time, and how did that shape what we're seeing
9: now? I mean, we were 2-9. but pressure makes diamonds, and we came together, and we always talked about the unity of this team, and we talked about the character in this locker room, and we just, instead of, you know, falling apart, we leaned on that unity that you saw so special last year, and we found ourselves on the other side of that situation and even growing stronger as a team.
8: There was a point in the first round, you were trailing 2-1 to the Atlanta Hawks. What happened after game three that you all turned it around?
10: It was a lot of things said. Nothing was disrespectful, nothing was personal. It was kind of soul searching time. Like, what do we want this to be?
8: What was the answer? Who did the New York Knicks want to be?
9: I mean, we want to win. And we saw how far we got last year. And there's nothing in our minds that said we weren't, you know, going to get back there. So just trust experience, trust each other, most importantly, and things will work out. And like you said, you know, we're here now.
8: There's something special that happens after you guys win, and it's a dance party that's happening outside. Can you just describe the feeling in the city right now?
9: The energy's crazy, the fans really believe. And that's something that we were able to provide them, you know, that belief, that hope. So, you know, we got to continue to do our part to give them something to cheer for.
8: Would you ever go out there?
10: I thought about it, then I saw J.R. Smith, and I don't know now.
8: Maybe after a championship?
10: That would be the only time I'd
11: after
10: do it.
11: A championship,
10: but
11: yeah.
10: Still, might be even a little crazier then.
8: You're facing the Cleveland Cavaliers. What is the biggest challenge that they present?
10: I mean, obviously, they're a great team, well-coached. They have a variety of ways they can beat you. they can be with the three. They have a lot of creators, but obviously Donovan and James do a lot of great things for their team. So I think for us, you just got to kind of lock in and make things as difficult as possible for them.
8: Knicks fans have been waiting to go back to the NBA Finals for an incredibly long time. What would it mean to this fan base, to you all, to be back there?
9: Just because we stand in at the door don't mean we open in the door. You know, we got to do our part. And, you know, we've had a long break, but we've been in the gym. And we've been hungry for this moment ever since last year when we lost. So we understand how it is to get to this point. But we're looking for a new experience, how it is to get past this point.
8: Will you indulge me for 1 minute? And let's go to June. And there's a parade through New York City.
9: Mm-hmm.
8: Have you allowed yourself to even think about?
10: No.
8: Why not?
10: It's no point.
9: The job's not
10: done. A lot of work to be done.
3: Yeah, I'd say he's doing some work, though. How about this for Jalen Brunson? Most fourth quarter or overtime points per game by any player with one team in the last 30 postseasons. And Cat, he's changed his game a bit to help the team win. Registered 61 assists over his last 8 games. That's the most assists for him in any 8-game span in his career. Let's bring in Christian Winfield, who covers the Knicks for the New York Daily News. And Christian, got to go back to game one. What was your reaction? Or what was the reaction when you went into that locker room after they pulled out that series opener?
11: Halfway disbelief, you know, to mount such a comeback. I think there's a stat where, like, I think it's 594 and 0 for teams that are up 22 points, and then there's only one team that's come back from down 20 in the fourth. Part of it was they couldn't believe it, but on the other hand, this is a Knicks team that's kind of built a reputation as one of the league's most resilient teams. Think back to last year. They came back by down 20 twice against the Celtics in the second round of the playoffs, so it's not like this is anything new, but for it to happen on such a big stage, in such a big spot, they can't believe it. And honestly, so a good portion of that is the Cavaliers doing to themselves unspeakable errors. Just talk about a complete and utter meltdown on their part. So they didn't really believe it for multiple reasons, but here we are in the Knicks are up.
3: Christian, he played pretty much down the stretch during the comeback. Josh Hart was on the bench. What can you say about an unsung hero like Landry Shamet and his role in that game one comeback?
11: Listen, Landry's a guy who's been in and out of the rotation for a variety of reasons. He's been dealing with shoulder injuries for 2 years now that he's had to bounce back from. And then this is a stacked Knicks roster. Your number's not going to get called every night. When you're talking about professionalism, you're talking about staying ready until your number is called. The Knicks have a lot of guys, whether that's Jordan Clarkson or, as we mentioned, Landry Shamet. They've got a deep bench. Mitchell Robinson's another guy. But Landry is one of these guys that's been just battle-tested in the playoffs. He's played for a number of contenders. I covered him when he played with Kevin Durant and Kyrie Irving with the Brooklyn Nets.
3: Yep.
11: He's a guy who, you know, one day he might play 2 minutes and the next day he might play 30. And guess what? He's ready for either way. And we saw him come through. And first, you got to give a shout out to Mikal Bridges, who's been had one rocky offensive year, to come through in the clutch and hit those big shots. Two threes that really cut that lead in the last two or so minutes. Huge game by all the guys. It's a great, great collective effort from the Knicks.
3: You know, it's funny because they actually, they often say you learn from the losses, where they're going to learn from the win in a sense, because there are so many things the Knicks can improve on. That said, how can the Cavs possibly recover from giving a game like that away?
11: To answer your first part of the question, Karl Anthony Towns refers to that specific thing as inexpensive lessons, right? So you didn't have to lose the game to learn the lesson, but you came close to it, so it's inexpensive. On the other hand, I don't know what you do when you throw your best shot at a team and they come back and beat you in overtime, right? Like, it's kind of deflating for a team, especially when you've got guys like James Harden and Donovan Mitchell who haven't necessarily performed well on this stage before, and they just completely no-show you down the stretch. If I'm their teammates, I'm looking like, okay, are you guys going to show up? Do we have to do a little bit more? But at the same time, this is a Cavs team that was up 22, so maybe they just don't fumble it away. They were playing defensive basketball in that fourth quarter. If they would have maybe kept their foot on the gas, they could have won the game. So we'll see where this series goes. I think that game one was their one to steal. I expect the Knicks to, remember, this was their first game in 9 days.
3: Yep.
11: I expect them to be sharper, and I think it'll be a tough task for the Cavs to mount a comeback, at least in game two.
3: Covers the New York Knicks for the New York Daily News, Christian Winfield. Christian, always appreciate the insight.
11: Thanks for having me, guys. Anytime.
3: The Knicks have won 8 straight playoff games. That's the longest streak in franchise history. 4 playoff wins when down 20-plus past 2 postseasons. Best point differential by any team in an 11-game span in playoff history at a plus 205. Head coach Mike Brown with our Dave Pesch.
12: All right, Jim, thanks very much. Mike, a lot of people wonder, when you lose a game like game one, how